0: Days of low interest rates may be over. Mortgage rates that were in the 3% range 10 to 15 years ago are now closer to 7%. While home buyers are being hit with those higher rates, they may be getting a little relief from sellers. Redfin data now says the percentage of sellers willing to offer concessions to make a sale rose to 45% last month. That's the highest since 2020.
1: ABC's Sherry Preston. The EU's privacy watchdog says Google has been fined 403 million euros or 463 million for breaching the EU's privacy rules because it mishandled users' location data. Stephanie Officer, ABC News.
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10: 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Jamie Markley, David Van Camp, Scott Robbins. All right, so the press freaking out. They took my badge away. First Amendment.
11: This can't happen. This is so funny. So President Trump has banned CNN, Politico, MS Now from the press pool. They're suing. There's basically a boycott going on of other television networks because of this. Day one of the ban. There was dazzling coverage. I don't remember who this reporter is, but Jonathan Capehart is the guy back in the studio, and we've got to get this information to our audience.
12: Okay, roll it.
13: I attempted to scan my badge, which we have to do, enable to get into the White House grounds. It did not work. There was a red beeping light, and so the officer asked me to hand over my badge. He said that it was disabled. I asked why I was not able to get inside. He said it was above him. And then our producer after me also scanned her badge, and it actually worked. She was able to get through and into the White House. But I want to say not just me, but also our photographer had their badge taken this morning.
14: Kayla, just to make sure I heard you correctly, you said your badge was denied, but another producer was able to get in?
13: She was, and I asked.
14: An MS Now, producer. Go on.
13: Yes, an MS Now producer. And I asked, we are both with the same network. And they took a look at their computer, the two officers, and they said they weren't sure what was going on. But at the end of the day, they had to take my badge because it was disabled.
11: Sorry, differently abled, by the way. Don't use ableist language here.
12: Yeah, no kidding.
15: He got special parking privileges.
11: Yes.
15: Yeah. The badge did.
12: Well, Capehart was ready to pounce.
11: Oh, yeah.
12: Are we being singled out here?
15: Oh, yeah, yeah. He was setting it up, wasn't he?
12: Oh, yeah.
15: He had the hammer in his hand. Ooh, yeah. Had to pull back.
12: Yeah. Really sad. You know, Trump talked about this, too. I don't know if you heard his statement on it from the other day. It just cracks me up. And I know the left, you know, freaks out when he says stuff like this. But this was part.
16: I don't think somebody should be allowed to come in and write fake stories, the fake news. And that's why they have no credibility. That's why. So I had 96% negative coverage during the election.

0: I won because they have no credibility. I got 96. I guess NBC was 93% negative. So 93, with all of the victories I've had, everything's been a victory. It's all been a victory. And I won the election like nobody's ever seen anything like it. I get no, they never write a good story. They won't write a story about, I just reduced drug prices by 40, 50, 60, 70, 80%. I will get a good story out of these people. From some of them, I will. I'll get one from him. I'll get one from him. I'll get a few of them. But it's sick. I mean, there's something wrong with a country that can allow people to write purposely negative stories. Now, if they want to write them, that's fine. But I don't have to let them into my, into the people's house.
1: Oh, man. Cue the freak out.
2: Oh, yeah. Hey, you got Jake Tapper up there. Oh my gosh, this is authoritarian language. You almost said my house.
3: Yeah.
2: It's like, meanwhile,
3: Mexico's going to ban you, Jake, from ever holding any sort of fishing pole again.
2: I know. It's like, Mr. Like, let's have Dr. Anthony Fauci over for dinner.
3: Right.
2: And let's go fly fishing with Gavin Newsom. Bias me? What?
3: No.
2: I wrote
3: trying
2: the book.
3: To get out of the, trying to get out of the office, you know, and have some really good reporting. And people open up when, you know, they're not on a studio set. I mean, sure, there's cameras and lighting around when we're fly fishing, but people open up and really get to talk.
2: Right.
3: Who believes that bullcrap? Whatever, Jake.
4: I'd be a little nervous if I was fly fishing with Gavin Newsom because he swings his hands all the time.
3: Oh, yeah, he's got
4: have it in demonstrative. His hand with a hook on the end of it doing that stuff. No thanks.
2: Yeah. Get a hook in the face, yeah.
4: Exactly.
3: Yeah, you don't want that. You don't want that. The freak out over AI continues and all the reaction to it. The White House Technology Policy Director, Michael Traxios, he was talking about the need for AI force. You know, we got Space Force.
2: Mm-hmm.
3: Got to have AI force too, man.
4: Another branch.
3: Here, okay. All
5: right. I think the thing that he's describing is how important it is that we as an administration coordinate in order to make sure that this great technological innovation that's transforming the country, that's driving economic growth, continues to do so. And these implications of AI spread across so many different agencies. So be able to have someone at the White House to be able to work on all those issues across the agencies is really critical.
3: Okay. You believe that? You don't believe that?
4: Well, do I believe it could happen? Yeah. I believe it could happen, yeah.
3: Do you think it's a good thing?
4: No, not really.
3: Okay.
4: Who's going to do it? They need to create an AI guy to boss it.
3: Well, he goes on to talk about the left-wing fear of this, okay, and see if you buy what he's selling here. Bro.
5: These calls from the left on the Hill is our fear-mongering, and it's something that they're attempting to do before the election, and that's just not fair to the American people. If you want to do good technology policy on AI, you're not going to run to the Hill and sort it out in a couple days. Mm-hmm. The second piece around the AI companies themselves, it's very interesting that they talk about these issues, about how scared they are about potentially where the future is, and maybe they want to do a pause. Our position is, if you do believe that you're developing a technology that is unsafe or you don't want it out in the world, you can just stop it. You don't need someone to force you to do that. And I think that's what's been a bit confusing about this whole narrative. So there's leaders of these companies that are going out and saying, we're going to do all these measures. The government has to do all these things. When in reality, they just need to slow down if they feel that they need to do so.
3: Yeah.
4: Mm. Okay.
2: But they want to make a deal with the government in order to make sure they get to not only write the regulations, but basically write all competition out of the equation.
4: Right.
3: Yeah. You're trying to figure out, just say, as a news consumer, mm-hmm. what do I believe out of any of this?
2: Yeah.
3: That's what you're trying to figure out. Because everybody's got an angle on it. And the thing is, if really civilization could come to an end by the end of the decade, could you do anything about it anyway?
2: Well, no.
3: Probably not. I know. Well, that's a defeatist attitude. I'm just saying, as the regular person, to get all worked up about it, probably not going to do you a whole lot of good. But I think it's good to be informed of what's going on, but you're trying to figure out, okay, who's selling what and who's really full of crap and who's not.
2: Well, hey, yeah. Man, I mean, we survived the great fifth mass extinction that was supposed to come to pass a couple of years ago, so
3: right.
2: I think we're good.
3: Yeah, we've survived pretty much every big scare.

0: were going through all the Time magazine covers through the years the other day. Which not ever happened.
1: I figure as oldest guy on this show.
0: Yeah.
1: If it happens within 20 years, I'll be more than ready to go, I'm sure.
0: Yeah. I mean, if it happens, that you don't care.
1: Whatever. Okay, take me now.
2: You know, it was a little touch and go, I'll admit, during the acid rain period.
0: Yes, of course.
2: Yeah, barely made it through that one.
0: I mean, you were scared by the Rush lyrics, your favorite band, screaming at the acid rain, Scott.
1: I did.
0: Man, oh man.
1: Red alert.
0: Red alert.
1: Red alert.
0: You know what? There was a thumbnail on YouTube the other night. It was called Rush's Big Mistake, and it was that album, Grace Under Pressure, 1984. I didn't click on it at the time. I got to watch that one.
1: There's some stuff I like on that record. It's not my favorite record, but I like it.
0: What song?
1: Red Sector A.
0: Do you really?
1: I do. I like the song. Yeah.
0: 1001.
1: Yeah.
0: 00.
1: I like that. One. Yeah.
0: SOS.
2: Really?
1: Yeah.
0: Yes.
2: Oh my gosh.
1: Okay. They were way ahead of their time, David.
2: Just pretentious dorks, man.
0: You could say that, but man, there are some albums that are fantastic. I mean, I'm not going to just say all of Rush's catalog is terrible. It's like any band, you have some embarrassing moments.
1: Just an Early Warning,
0: which was The Acid Rain.
1: Yeah.
0: Yeah.
1: That's one of my favorite songs.
0: I do like that song. Except, dude, why so many keyboards at that time? It was like
1: I read his book. He fell
0: Alex Lifeson's testicles and took them away from him.
1: And Alex was not happy with the whole thing.
0: He shouldn't have been.
1: Getty kind of took over, and he wanted to modernize their sound and, you know, all this stuff. And that's what happened.
2: He figured out how to play the piano with his feet. So, yeah, I mean.
1: Well, he did do that.
2: He's going to show off as much as possible.
1: Plays bass, plays keyboard with his feet, and sings at the same time.
0: Incredible. Okay. Other news out there. All right. So the dude that murdered that lady on the train in North Carolina.
2: Yeah.
0: I always butchered her first name.
2: Irina Zarutska. Zarutska, yeah.
0: That person's mom is saying he's a victim?
2: Yeah. DeCarlo Brown Jr. This is the guy who murdered Irina Zarutska in North Carolina. His mom is now speaking out saying he's a victim of a stigma around mental health.
0: Oh my gosh. Come on.
3: I pray that people would throw out the window the stigma when it comes to mental health. I pray that the good would be that people will stand up for mental health more. Because of what has happened, it's not only here, it's all over.
0: Stand up for it? What do you mean by stand up for it?
2: Yeah, right.
0: You mean keep them incarcerated somewhere?
2: Right. Well,
0: then yeah, I'm for it.
2: I was going to say, yeah, for all the reimagining and mental health stuff, this dude was one of the biggest beneficiaries in the country of sort of a softer approach to mental health.
0: And it got a girl killed.
2: Yes.
0: So is that what she's asking for? To keep him incarcerated?
2: I don't know.
0: At a mental institution? Because that's what should have happened.
1: Yeah.
0: Oh my gosh, that after the Clancy trial?
1: Right.
0: And all that talk? Dude, it's infuriating. Let's say, let's flip this in a different way. Let's say there's a guy, his wife cheated on him, filed for divorce.
1: Okay.
0: He really didn't want a divorce, but his heart was broken. What else is he going to do? So they get a divorce. He loses half his stuff. And he's got to pay alimony.
1: Yes.
0: This has happened to people.
1: Yes.
0: Okay. And so he's got money going to the kids. She's got a boyfriend who's living at the house that
1: you bought.
0: He helped.
1: Yeah.
0: And all of a sudden, he is suffering from, I don't know, call it postnuptial depression.
1: No, everybody
0: and one
1: has
0: night,
1: it, yeah.
0: He happens to just kind of lose it a little bit and ends up killing his ex-wife.
1: Oh, gosh.
0: That'd be terrible.
1: It would be awful. However,
0: we need to talk about mental health in this country. Mm-hmm. Let's not stigmatize it.
2: Yeah.
0: Let's go stand outside when he's on trial to go to jail forever and wave little banners and talk about, we're with whoever. Make up a name. We're with Timmy.
2: Timmy.
0: Timmy lost it.
1: Yeah.
0: But we need to talk about Timmy's mental health. Where was his help? People be like, what are these jackasses doing?
2: I feel like it's okay to stigmatize people who randomly stab strangers on public transit or murder their three children. That's okay to have a stigma around that.
0: Yes. Yeah, that's crazy. And they need to

0: be incarcerated. If you want to put them in a mental institute, whatever it is, they can't be out amongst the people.
1: Or you shoot a healthcare CEO in the back.
0: Right, you're done.
1: That's it. It's no weeping for you in the courtroom.
0: Well, he was depressed because of an injury.
1: I know, right?
0: Okay, so are millions of people. It's insane.
1: That's an excuse now for killing people.
0: Yes.
1: It's incredible.
0: Oh, yeah. Oh, did you see Ed Sheeran bend the knee?
1: Oh, God. I'm so upset. I am very sad about this.
0: You almost said upset.
1: Well, a little bit upset, yeah. Because it's like, dude, once you do that, you can't go back. Yeah. You can't go back.
0: If you don't know what we're talking about, yeah. He went a coward's route. We'll definitely get to that. And the five stories we're watching today, much more straight ahead right here.

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5: 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Remember that 26 years ago? 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Media-generated fear sells. Yes, there's real potential danger with AI. I know this. But let's look back. In 1970, the news told us that within a decade, big city residents would all need gas masks. By 1985, air pollution would cut sunlight reaching Earth in half. In 2009, Prince Charles, now King Charles, announced we had

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3: One, two, three, four, five.
4: All right, number five, Republican Representative Lauren Boebert is accused of having relations with three staffers, including two chicks.
5: No.
4: Now, she denies it. She's had a restraining order against the guy who made that claim since 2022. So it's bogus. And I know a lot of guys who really shouldn't be admitting this, but they're very disappointed. You see Matt Gaetz had posted something like, yeah, I demand somebody like show me the full video. I'm like, oh, come on, man, don't be a creep.
5: He can't help himself.
4: No, because he's a creep.
5: Yeah.
6: But you post it.
5: Of course.
4: Yeah.
5: Anything for attention right now for old Matt.
4: Number four, protests in Austin, Texas, after an illegal alien with a final order of removal on the books was shot by ICE on the north side of town. Apparently he tried to flee a traffic stop while delivering a DoorDash order.
6: Very committed to his job, apparently.
4: Number three, Democrat Representative Ilhan Omar has filed a bill that would redirect $140 billion from DHS and send it to, quote, invest in communities impacted by immigration operations.
6: Haven't you taken enough money?
4: Yeah. Number two, President Trump has banned CNN, Politico, and MS Now from the press pool. They're suing him, and major TV networks are effectively boycotting covering the president right now in a show of solidarity. And number one.
6: And that hurts him how?
4: Right. Number one, the U.S. has made an agreement with Greenland to stop Chinese and Russian influence and also increase U.S. security presence there. Arctic security is the Wild West of the future.
6: There you go.
5: I need a T-shirt with that on it. Arctic security.
4: There. That was an unreleased Rush track.
5: It sounds like it.
6: Yeah. No kidding. Yes.
5: Arctic security.
6: Where are the polar bears?
4: Those are the top five stories that we're watching today. 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
6: So Ed Sheeran. Both of you had the same reaction.
5: I know. It's just...
6: All right, can you give the synopsis of the whole story,
4: okay,
6: David?
4: So his opening act, a one-hit wonder named Macklemore, had been doing a bunch of stuff about, you know, free Palestine, hates Israel. He had dressed up in what some have called Jew face. And so he wound up getting booted off the tour because stadiums were not going to allow him to perform.
6: Like Robert Kraft.
5: Who owns the stadium.
4: Yeah.
6: Who, by the way, said, I'd like to sit down with Macklemore and talk with him. As far as I know, he hasn't taken him up on the offer yet.
4: No. And so Ed Sheeran at a recent concert, he's been under a lot of pressure on social media to speak out against genocide. And he did it. And it looks like a hostage video.
6: Pretty much, yeah.
7: Now, I want to address the question of where I stand in the situation in Israel and Palestine, whether my doing this concert here tonight implies where I stand. And I cannot hide how I feel about it anymore. What happened in Israel and at the Nome Music Festival on October 7th was horrific.

0: compounded centuries of Jewish pain. What is happening in Gaza is catastrophic and unjustifiable and disproportionate. Our heart has been broken by the scale of the devastation and loss of civilians' lives, of children's lives. And the systemic injustice we're seeing unfold in the West Bank cannot be overlooked. I am already speaking to people across the spectrum to work out how to make a contribution that helps victims of these terrible times, and listening and learning, because I do not know enough.
1: Please don't boycott me. I'll say whatever you want. Please come to my shows.
2: I'm begging out loud.
3: Gosh,
2: can't have it both ways, dude.
3: All right. Update on that. And what's your story coming up?

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4: All right, I'm here. I'm so sorry I'm late.
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4: You know, I expect this stuff from those two, but not you. 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
3: Huh. Yeah, the Markley Van Camp and Robbins show. I'm Jamie Markley, the Gen Xer, the millennial David Van Camp, the sexy boomer, that's Scott Robbins.
4: I think we're done with Ed Sheeran, right?
5: I'm done with him.
4: I mean, as far as the story, is anybody surprised that he would get up on stage and say, yeah, it's terrible, it's disproportionate what Israel's done in Gaza?
5: Well, he did try the both sides thing, too. Like, oh, it was terrible, what happened?
4: Right.
5: Now let me tell you another terrible thing.
4: Yeah.
5: Okay. Strong take.
6: Well, the funny thing is that the activist class that was mad at him anyway, which doesn't even represent... Well, I would love to know the percentage of people at that show who even knew what was going on.
5: You know, it's weird you mention that because there was a scattering of applause for both.
6: Yeah.
5: There wasn't like this burst of, you know, applause and energy from the crowd. No.
6: But the activist class that never spent money at his shows anyway, they're still pissed at him.
5: Oh, yeah.
4: Oh, yeah.
6: Like, you can't actually mollify that crowd. They're just mad at you.
4: Yeah, that is true. All right. So, according to you, David... When you're looking at, you know, news organizations, their biggest story of the day is Trump saying, yeah, you can't come in here, CNN, Politico, yeah. MS Cow. No, we're not doing the fake news. Well, the freak out's on.
5: Mm-hmm.
4: And so Victoria Coates from the Heritage Foundation was on Daily Wire. And one of the questions was, can Trump do this? Which we'll get to in a second. She also says, I can tell you where all this started. As far as, you know, this battle, how it began. And I did forget about this. I think you'll be reminded of it, too.
7: Well, the whole situation is unprecedented. And what it started with is the president canceling all the subscriptions that the United States government has with these various outlets. And I remember from when I was at the Department of Energy, I was literally beleaguered by Politico saying, you have to sign up for this $10,000 subscription. You have to have this information. And during the Biden administration, this ballooned to $8 million.
4: Yeah.
7: Subscriptions for people who have access to classified material. They don't need this. So anyway, that's where it started. But I think the reaction was such outrage. The president took it another step and said, look, if you're going to report fake news, you don't need access to the White House. And so we've seen Politico, for example, or CNN, rather, pack up their things from Pebble Beach. And we'll see what happens going forward.
4: Yeah. Now, can he do it? Then is the question.
5: He did it.
7: I expect the president can designate who gets access to the White House and who doesn't. And, you know, there may be an agreement that is reached between certain parties and the press secretary, the new one, whomever that may be part of this process. Mm-hmm. But it really is up to the president. And, you know, the press has been so relentlessly hostile. We've all seen the metrics on the negative stories about President Trump versus the positive stories about President Biden and President Obama. And, you know, it's a little bit like the New York Times reporting on Israel and Gaza. It's so skewed. I don't blame him for saying, I don't have time to do this. I will talk to reporters. Heaven knows he will talk to reporters, but not if I'm going to get this totally skewed product.
4: There you go.
5: Mm-hmm.
4: That's her opinion. What do you think?
5: No, we'll see. I mean, the courts will solve it eventually.
4: Well, and then it'll get overturned.
5: Yeah.
4: And then it'll get overturned again.
6: Yeah.
4: It'll go to the Supreme Court. We'll hear about an activist judge.
5: Supreme Court, yeah.
4: And then, yeah, we'll see in the end.

0: Well, one of your all-time favorites, Scott, is united in a group just trying to stop Donald Trump. Mm-hmm. One of your favorites.
1: Oh, yeah?
0: Yeah, David has a clip.
2: Oh, yeah, it's Illinois Governor J.B. Pritzker.
1: Oh, God.
2: Yeah, he was on ABC's This Week.
1: That load.
2: John Parle asking him about...
1: That load.
2: John Parle asking him about the left-wing uprising within the Democrats.

0: What Democrats share in common is that we have a common message. The first thing that we're fighting for is against Donald Trump and the Republicans, the MAGAs, who are raising costs for people.
1: Okay. Shut up. Just shut up. Load. Well, he's awful. He's awful.
2: He did finally acknowledge that he is taking the fat shot drug.
1: That was with John Carl?
2: Yeah.
1: That's a weird...
2: And he wrote this big statement about how, well, my dad died of a heart attack at just the age of 39, so I'm walking more and I'm taking the GLP-1, blah, blah, blah. But also, it's like, well, wait a minute. He also said, I've always taken my health seriously. No, you haven't.
1: Yeah, right, yeah.
3: Well, if that's true, then how could anyone ever vote for you?
2: Yeah.
3: If you were taking your health seriously and you were saying, well, I take my job seriously, then you'd be an utter failure.
2: Right.
3: That's not even trying to just be mean or take shots. That's evident.
1: He was on the all Oreo diet.
3: Yeah.
1: He's the biggest phony on the planet.
3: Of course he is.
1: He's
3: saving costs for...
1: I know.
3: His voters in Illinois, and that's why they always, even within a half hour, they'll drive to Indiana, get gas, because it's 80 cents a gallon cheaper. Yeah. But he's all about saving people money.
1: Well, and you know, for the little man.
4: He takes the fat shot.
3: Right.
1: Takes the fat shot.
4: I said, it's not working.
3: Well, he's probably better than it was.
1: He's ridiculous, and he stands no chance. By the way.
3: Oh, no.
1: On the national scene.
3: Oh, no.
1: That dope? No way.
3: But some of these guys with the ego, they think.
1: Oh, well, his ego is.
3: Oh, my gosh.
1: It doesn't matter what he does in Illinois. He's just going to outspend you a gazillion dollars for one. Yeah.
3: Oh, yeah. All right. It's that time. We do it a couple of times a day. Go around the table. It may not be the biggest story out there, but it caught your attention. You want to bring it in? David, what's your story here?
2: Well, you were mentioning Ed Sheeran, and I happened to see this clip. This is before he did the struggle session on stage where he was like, well, there's bad things happening on both sides. Blah, blah, blah, blah, blah, blah, blah. There is some singer, and I'm not familiar with her work, but apparently she's somewhat big in the UK. Paloma Faith. Do you know her?
3: No. Do not.
2: Okay. Well, she's mad about Ed Sheeran not going full on globalize the intifada, and she was interviewed by British media about this whole stupid controversy. And, well, here's her advice to Ed Sheeran.
3: All right.
5: I did play a concert with Ed Sheeran to raise money for Ukraine. So he wasn't apolitical by doing that. And I don't really understand why one felt more political than the other.
6: But what is wrong with Ed Sheeran saying, look, I mean, I write love songs mostly. My audience are often children.
5: That comment I don't like. When he said that, it really upset me because there's so many children in Palestine that are faced with unimaginable things and shouldn't be. So when he said that, I was like, I say free Palestine to my children every night. I think children should be exposed to politics.
3: I'll tell you what. For what you call Palestine and the children facing enormous challenges, I would say 9 times out of 10, that's not from Israel.
2: Yeah.
3: That's from inside the house. If... in your clueless mind, you would take a moment to look at all sides of a story. Because anyone that's claiming genocide, honestly, is an idiot.
2: Yes.
3: A complete and total fool.
1: I would be more inclined to like what you say if you just were serious about it, if you would just say free Hamas.
2: Right.
1: I mean, I would. I would rather you say that. I would rather you say it, because at least that's truthful.
2: This psycho lady's talking about, I say it to my children, free Palestine, every single night. Her children are 9, 5, and 6 months.
3: Oh, gosh. They can't wait to get out of the house. Here? What's her name again?
2: Paloma Faith.
1: Paloma Faith.
3: Okay. The reason I ask, I got to hear one of the songs.
1: No, it's got
3: to
1: be.
3: I don't have to put everybody else through it, but just for my own sake.
1: Oh, I think we should put us all through it when you get it. Yeah.
3: Okay.
1: Okay.
3: All right.
1: Yeah.
3: What do you got for your story, Scotty?
1: Jen Psaki. Remember a little Red Lion Hood?
3: Yeah.
1: She's jumped on the bandwagon to trash Sydney Sweeney's ad now. She said female athletes have been fighting the relentless and usually completely misogynistic sexualization of women's sports. This is what the ad reinforces. Now, I don't know if she was aware of the fact that there's been a whole lot of suggestive poses of female athletes that have been going around for, decades now.
3: What about ESPN, the body issue?
1: That's exactly what I was thinking myself. Or
3: they all
1: Sports
3: got naked
1: Illustrated
3: to take pictures.
1: Or whatever, of course.

0: They act like this just happened. Like, this has never happened before. Are you insane? No, the reason you're pissed is because it's Sydney Sweeney.
1: Yeah.
0: I'd prefer you be honest about that, too, but you won't be. So go ahead and do whatever you got to do. Jen.
1: Okay.
0: Ugh.
1: All right.
2: You know what? I was just going to pull up a random song from this person. I'm not doing that for my story. Maybe later.
0: Oh, you got to play it, though.
2: No, I'm not doing it now. This is my story, buddy.
3: Okay, I just looked it up. You do also have to be careful because some of the lyrics are explicit.
0: Oh, boy.
2: You know, and this isn't fair to do, to judge a musical artist just by appearance, but I can already tell I'm going to hate it. I would like to be pleasantly surprised, and maybe I will be.
0: No, I can't wait. I don't even know what she looks like, so.
2: I got a different
0: song. I'm waiting on that one. Okay.
2: Earth, Wind, and Fire. September.
0: Yeah.
2: Mentioned September 21st. That's today.
0: Remember.
2: That was our mashup Monday from earlier with David. Do you know why?
0: No.
2: It mentions that date.
0: I don't.
2: Well, for a long time, people said, well, it's just random. You know, it's not really significant. But apparently, it was the expected birth date of Maurice White's son. That was the deal.
0: Oh, okay.
2: Because one of the songwriters said it didn't have any significance until Maurice's wife heard that and corrected it. Like, no, that was the reason. That was the expected due date. That's why September 21st is in the lyric.
0: Do you remember?
2: Yes.
4: When I was pregnant, I told Maurice our son Cabron was due around September 21st. He said, September 21st, huh? I said, yeah.

0: I've just done right there is resurrected an old Scott Robbins bit, The Story Behind the Song.
1: Yeah, and you know what? I didn't know that. I did not know that till today. I hear the song completely different now.
0: There you go, man. There you go. And now we're going to hear, I don't know, Nut Job song from wherever she's from. David's going to look one up for us. And Nimrod's in the news and a news update all on the way.

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0: All right, then. 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Jamie Markley, David Van Camp, Scott Robbins.
1: Yo, man.
2: Prize Picks.
1: 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Hey. That one, I thought I had the copy in front of me.
3: You're supposed to say bet, Scott.
1: Wrong. Yeah. Okay.
0: That's an automatic. Skill. That's an automatic ejection,
1: actually. Well, I know all about skill games. I play them all the time, so there you go.
0: News update, David Van Camp.
3: In the Northeast, a lot of travel problems happening right now. Apparently, you're having a full ground stop going on at major airports, JFK, Newark, etc. And it has to do, evidently, with a construction crew cutting a fiber line.
0: Uh-oh.
3: And they're getting it back up and running. But this is particularly bad timing because you've got a bunch of world leaders coming in from all over the place for the UN General Assembly.
0: And yeah, that's not good.
3: Yeah, so communications went down for a little while. Had to be diverted.
0: Okay. Not long ago, David, you were talking about this singer, Paloma Faith. Mm-hmm. And again, what did she say about Ed Sheeran? She was very upset.
3: Ed Sheeran should not shy away from hating the Jews because you should say free Palestine. And she said that she says free Palestine to her kids every night.
0: Yes. By the way, she was married. This has been, I don't know, 20-some years ago. She's like 45 now, something like that. They were separated after 8 months. And then divorced in 2009. And then with her partner, she had a couple of kids, but that relationship ended after 10 years. And then she gave birth to another kid earlier this year. That's from a music venue guy.
1: Well.
0: What?
1: Father's Day is very confusing.
0: There's a couple of them.
1: Mm-hmm.
0: But that doesn't mean she can't be, you know, a good singer or whatever. So if you're wondering, okay, I've never heard of this person. What do they sound like? To give you an idea, I don't think there's any cussing in this one. Just get to it already.
4: If you don't mean nothing, what we got no hold on me.
0: Well, and here's the thing. If I just heard that, I'd be like, well, that's not bad. That's pretty good.
1: It's Amy Winehouse, Sideways.
3: Yeah, it's total ripoff.
0: I'm not saying it's not. I'm just saying, not bad. But I can't hear it well now because of the idiotic things that she said.
1: Even the production sounds like Amy Winehouse, doesn't it?
0: Yeah.
1: Wow.
0: Okay.
1: Boxy drum sounds. Yeah, that old 60s sort of.
0: And you don't like that. I happen to like it.
1: No.
0: You don't like it.
1: No, not really.
0: All right, we got to get to Nimrods. Here we go.
5: When the going gets tough.
6: Damn it, this is too hard.
5: The dumb get dumber.
7: All right, Dean.
5: It's Nimrods in the News on the Markley, Van Camp, and Robbins Show.
6: I love the poorly educated.
0: But you like TLC. There's some things you can't argue
1: taste,
0: right?
1: I like waterfalls.
0: Yeah, okay.
1: That song.
0: Yeah, okay. Nimrods in the News. For time's sake, make it fast. Newton, Massachusetts. Three people injured in the afternoon when a car crashed into the Golf Pro Shop at Braeburn Country Club. They're still investigating exactly what happened. Is it somebody had a bad round, was drinking it away, got a little slippery with the pedal? I don't know. Investigation underway, and that's Nimrods in the News.
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2: From ABC News, I'm Stephanie Officer. Outside New York City's Gracie Mansion this evening, President Trump and Mayor Zoran Mamdani held a short press conference. Mamdani noting most of their conversation focused on affordability.
3: Each time the president and I speak, it is about the same topics. How to improve the lives of New Yorkers and how to use the power of government to take on the cost of living crisis, to grow our economy, and to build a better, stronger New York.
2: President Trump is in New York City for this week's UN General Assembly. Meanwhile, Trump administration officials are sharing more information on a new travel warning. They're advising Americans in the Middle East to exercise heightened vigilance and be aware of potential flight cancellations, airspace closures, and travel disruptions. ABC's Shannon Kixton.
4: State Department officials say that they had to put out this warning. It was important because areas that have been relatively unscathed before by the conflict in Iran could soon see pretty massive disruptions to commercial travels if the scenario doesn't improve soon.
2: Earl Spencer is biting back against claims from Buckingham Palace over the death of his sister and their response to her passing. ABC's Maggie Rooley.
5: The brother of Princess Diana now accusing King Charles of gaslighting him after Buckingham Palace pushed back against his claims of a heated exchange with then Prince Charles days before Diana's funeral.
6: I'll never forget the five words, we'll forget her soon enough.
5: Spencer taking on that rare response from the palace, which said in part, fraternal grief can cloud reason, affect judgment, and color memory in ways others do not recognize.
2: Following severe backlash last week over an ad that appeared to resemble a KKK hood and a lynching, Converse says they've pulled the campaign. In a statement to ABC News, the Nike-owned company said, quote, we understand why this image is deeply unsettling and recognize that we got this wrong. You're listening to ABC News.
7: 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Pure Talk.
2: Lindsay Clancy's defense attorneys today filed a motion to dismiss the murder case against her, arguing that retrying the case would subject the Massachusetts mother to double jeopardy. Meanwhile, the jury is still out on Patrick Clancy's 60 Minutes interview.
8: In the months that followed the death of his three children at the hands of his former wife, Patrick Clancy tells 60 Minutes he contemplated suicide.
9: I didn't think I would live to see my 35th birthday. And I was completely fine with it.
8: He says he forgives Lindsay, who was charged with 3 counts of murder, she says, while suffering from postpartum psychosis.
9: I believe that it was her mental illness that caused that.
8: Patrick Clancy has since remarried and says he'll tell his future children about their brothers and sister. Sherry Preston, ABC News.
2: Russia and Ukraine trading attacks in the run-up to the UN General Assembly.
10: Ukrainian President Volodymyr Zelensky said that Kyiv's long-range strikes had a very significant impact in the Moscow region, reporting a hit on one of Russia's key oil industry facilities, which he said contributes billions of dollars to Russia's war machine. Meanwhile, of course, you've got these ongoing retaliation or ongoing attacks by Moscow. It's really stepped over its attacks. We've seen this now over the last few weeks and months, and the real fears about what the winter will bring.
2: ABC's Ian Pannell. Police in Santa Monica say they're investigating model Presley Gerber's death as a suspected overdose. Police say there are no signs of foul play. I'm Stephanie Officer, ABC News.
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19: 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Jamie Markley, David Van Camp, Scott Robbins. So, David, you have a clip of one of Scott's favorites.
20: I got so many.
19: Yeah.
20: Rachel Maddow.
19: There you go. Yeah. Now we're on to something. Yep.
20: President Trump has banned CNN, Politico, and MS Now from the press pool, saying they're suing him on First Amendment grounds, blah, blah, blah. On it goes. MS Now's Peter Alexander and Rachel Maddow brought up that Chinese President Xi Jinping was visiting, and he tied these two together.
19: Interesting.
21: China, a country that has a long history of repressing independent thinkers, the press broadly, it just does not exist. So it's notable that this the president welcomed Xi here. He's sort of taking a page from Xi Jinping and from China here. You've studied authoritarian leaders. Is this what the president is sort of trying to replicate?
22: I mean, it's one of the things that he said he admires, right, about authoritarian leaders in China and elsewhere, is the fact that they rule with an iron fist. And one of the practical things that is meant by that kind of a phrase and by that type of authoritarian leadership is that you don't allow criticism. You don't allow dissent. You don't allow people to disagree with the official line. And you certainly don't allow reporters access to free information about the behavior of their leaders and their government.
19: Oh, you mean like the Biden administration did with Twitter and YouTube?
20: I didn't realize
19: any sort of dissent when it came to COVID and the vaccines.
20: I didn't realize Rachel was an authority on those subjects.
23: Oh yeah, well she's been studying.
20: She's been studying these authoritative figures for years now.
19: Yeah,
20: she just sits at home and the weekends just studies. Mao.
23: She does.
19: Well, the way she was on top of the whole Russia hoax.
20: Yes.
19: She peddled that lie for years.
23: Yep. Yes.
19: Never apologized.
20: Nope. Well, they peddled the COVID lies, too.
19: Yes, they did.
20: Take the shot. You don't have to worry. You won't get it. You won't pass it.
19: You know, Maze Moron X has been on this as far as CNN. Like, putting the montage together of just lying BS. I don't know. Did you see the whole CNN montage from October 31st, 2024?
20: No, I'm not.
19: When Trump criticized Liz Cheney for being warmongers, constantly pushed for war. And then he said the line about wondering if Cheney would still be so brave if she was the one facing the guns. And at no point did Trump call for Liz Cheney to be executed by a firing squad.
20: No.
19: But then every CNN host said that that's what he said. And then he ended up with the receipts of all that, which is pretty funny.
24: Extreme, suggesting the former Republican congresswoman should be fired upon.
25: Breaking news, Trump under investigation for saying, quote, war hawk Liz Cheney
0: should be fired upon.
11: Donald Trump declaring before a crowd that Cheney should be put before a firing line.
15: With the battle over women voters raging, Donald Trump suggests putting Liz Cheney in the firing line.
17: What's your response to Donald Trump saying she should be fired, that Liz Cheney should be fired upon?
18: He basically called for executing Liz Cheney.
25: Talking about a firing squad for a fellow Republican, fellow American.
26: He's saying quite explicitly and

0: unambiguously that Liz Cheney should be shot, should be executed by firing squad.
1: That's a thing that didn't happen, actually.
2: Exactly.
3: One of the many things that didn't happen.
2: Right.
3: These guys.
2: I know. Yep. He had another one, too. This was all Aaron Burnett. This was right before we hit Iran's nuclear facilities last year. But she was saying at the time, there's no need. They're not close to having a nuclear weapon. But then after we were done, she's like, well, they can still have it. And then, you know, what is current day? And you go through the whole
4: thing.
2: This
4: timeline of Iran being a few weeks away from a nuclear bomb is in direct contradiction to CNN's reporting. According to U.S. intelligence assessments, Iran is 3 years away from being able to produce a nuclear weapon if they wanted to. So the facts on Iran getting a nuclear weapon do not bear out the claim at the heart of what has put the world on the verge of world war.
2: That was before the strike, right?
3: Yep.
2: Now, after the strike,
4: Iran's uranium may still be intact and in Iranian control. 408 kilograms of it. Now, enough, theoretically, according to experts, to make 9 nuclear weapons. Only set back the Iranian nuclear program by months. We got to call it like it is. It's a big deal. Sources tell CNN there is no U.S. intelligence that Iran is building missiles that could soon hit the United States. That's a really big deal. This time...
2: Dude!
3: I'm so confused after hearing all that.
2: Yeah. It's whatever the Trump administration is saying at the time, they take the opposite.
1: Mm-hmm.
2: Yeah, I mean, we watch it all the time.
5: We're journalists. We got we vote from the people's house.
2: That's a pretty good voice. I haven't heard you do that much.
5: Oh, boy.
2: I like that. AI, still a big topic of conversation. You know who's very concerned about it? Who's that? One big O.
1: Well, of course.
2: You know, he saw it coming.
6: What is happening right now is we have reached this point of what's called recursive learning, where essentially, and we had anticipated this, but we're now seeing it, the machines are starting to be able to teach themselves. They don't have to wait for humans to start figuring things out. It doesn't mean that they are necessarily feel malice towards humans. It's just that if they start setting their own agendas, you may get a misalignment between what they want to do and what we want them to do, and that gap can be dangerous.
2: Mm. Mm-hmm.
3: Recursive learning.
2: Yeah.
3: Look that one up.
2: Have you noticed as time goes on, he doesn't sound near as smart as he used to?
1: I always wonder that. Is it just because you've learned more, or because he's actually just lost a step?
2: It could be a combination.
1: Yeah.
2: He's definitely lost a step, though, you can tell. No doubt about that. And a lot of people just don't buy what he is selling.
1: Yeah.
2: Like they used to. Like the old boomers still are.
1: That's pretty much it, though.
2: The liberal part of Gen X, maybe. Maybe.
1: I don't know, man. I know I've heard from some of them, and I'm related to a couple of them who are like... And it's because he's too much of an incrementalist. He's not radical enough for them.
2: Oh, wow.
1: So basically he's just an old man yelling at clouds.
2: Got it. Okay. And that's sort of like Chris Murphy.
1: Yes.
2: Who's still in politics.
1: Yes.
2: But we need to regulate the internet to stop Trump?
1: Yes. He was on Rock Slide Faces podcast, that Jennifer Welch lady.
2: Oh, yeah.
1: Yeah, and so, of course, he had to get a little bit blue here, but... Yeah, he's talking about controlling information.
2: All right.
7: And so government should build a set of rules in which people feel more powerful. That's why the minimum wage is so important. And people feel so more connected. That's why, you know, rebuilding healthy institutions in your town should be a project that government is involved in. That's why regulating the internet so that you're spending less time alone on Instagram should be an important government project. And if people are feeling more powerful and less lonely, then they are going to be less likely to fall for a bullshit demagogue like Donald Trump.
1: Ever notice the way that guy speaks? I think I've finally narrowed it down.
2: Okay.
1: Because it is very smug. He is very pretentious, and he's trying to sound like he's the smartest guy in the room all the time.
2: Oh, yeah.
1: He is, if the phrase, actually, it's to whom, was a person.
2: Oh.
1: It's just that nitpicking, constant nonsense.
2: Mm-hmm. Yes.
3: He would be the guy who just moved.

0: away from at a party.
1: Right.
0: You'd see him come in and you'd go to the opposite side of the room because you don't want to talk to him. You don't.
2: Yeah.
1: He's like, well, technically it's not champagne unless it comes from the
0: shut your mouth.
1: Okay.
0: We need to educate yourself on. Okay.
2: Yeah, don't care. Yeah, and if you do get caught up in the conversation, hopefully you got a buddy there. And if you just give him the look, then your buddy knows, okay, I got to go rescue him. Hey, dude, you got to get over it. Somebody's got a question for you. You got a minute? And then you say, excuse me, and you just never go back.
0: Or you just start barking like a dog.
2: Well, I don't want everyone else thinking I'm a nut.
0: I don't care.
1: He immediately wants to just talk about the career arc of Fellini and how his filmmaking changed.
2: Oh, gosh.
0: The drapes are on fire. Yeah, okay.
2: Man, when you get invited to a party like that, you're like, no, I don't want to go.
0: Oh, no, right. No, I'm not going. I'm going to get cornered with some nonsense like that.
2: When you were saying the whole actually thing,
1: yeah.
2: Did you see that piece that was going around online? Everyday phrases that can sound condescending?
0: No.
2: That was one. Well, actually.
0: Yeah. Well, actually. Oh.
2: That people bring up. That
0: nothing gets me 0 to 50 quicker than that, man. Just, well, actually. Oh, gosh. Here we go.
2: There's one that I think is just funny.
0: Okay.
2: That's cute.
0: Yeah, that's kind
2: never of fun when it happens to you, but when you watch it happen to somebody else.
0: Right.
2: That could be very funny.
0: Yeah.
2: You're trying your best.
0: I've said that before. And I meant it.
2: I know. There's one that you use on me all the time that's not in here. Well, no, I've come to expect it.
0: Yeah.
2: Not a big deal. I just come to expect it.
0: Yeah, I come to expect it. Yeah.
2: Well, thanks a lot.
0: It's part of our relationship, yes.
2: This other one. You know, you just need to fill in the blank.
0: Oh.
2: That one does. I'll admit it. I'll admit it.
0: Oh.
2: The need, it drives me insane.
0: Yeah.
2: You know what you need to know? I don't need to do anything.
0: Right, and if they're talking about your kids, too, in particular. Well, you know what you need to do.
1: I think it generally depends on, like, the context and who's saying it, but you're going to want to. Like, well, you're going to want to. Now, again, if it's, like, an old-timer at Home Depot who's talking to me about, like, refitting some sort of something that I'm doing in the backyard or whatever, well, what you're going to want to do is do that. And I understand that's harmless, right?
2: Mm-hmm.
1: But if it is somebody saying, well, you're going to want to blah, blah, iron that shirt because you've got a photo shoot coming up, then I'm like, no, I don't want to. I'm going to show up in a burlap sack now.
0: Yeah, I'm going to do it even worse.
1: Don't tell me what to do.
0: Yeah.
2: Yeah, I don't like that. You know, if you were ever in music radio,
0: mm-hmm.
2: you know what you need to do, man?
0: Oh, gosh. Yeah, the satin jacket, Marlboro, red smoking, drunk.
2: Well, convention. It was that or... You need to play about 12 more songs from the Grateful Dead.
0: Oh, yeah, I know. I heard. Well, you heard that more than I did. But
2: yeah.
0: Mine was always like, you wouldn't believe the phones were getting on this. And you're in like a town of 2,000.
2: Right.
0: Shut up. I don't care about your stupid phones.
2: Okay. Well, I didn't think it was a big deal. That's another one that can sound condescending.
0: Yeah.
2: You know, like, you're making a big deal like, about
0: I
2: it.
0: I think it was a big deal.
2: Yeah.
0: Okay.
2: Yeah. Or you wouldn't understand.
0: Yeah. Ooh.
2: It's a Dave thing. You wouldn't understand.
0: Yeah. That.
2: Yeah.
0: I got a Jeep, but I don't have It's a Jeep thing on the back.
2: Yeah. David, you had the clip of a lady freaking out during a traffic stop.
1: I thought this was funny, man, because, I mean, and good for the cop for handling this situation, but this is a Hillsborough County, Florida. A sheriff's deputy pulled over a lady, just a routine traffic stop. And she started freaking out, not because she was being pulled over or doing anything illegal, but because a frog had jumped into her car.
0: Uh-oh.
2: Oh. Wow, okay.
3: Hi there.
4: Are you... Oh, my God, it's a frog. Oh, my God. Did it jump on me?
3: It's in your seat.
4: Oh, my God.
3: Right, you can take your seatbelt off and come on out.
4: Oh, my God. Is it still...
3: No, it's in the seat. There it is over there. Okay, I got her.
4: Thank you so much. Oh, my goodness, that's it. I'm so sorry. That's fair.
2: She get a ticket?
1: I don't know. That was poor reporting. I don't know if she got a ticket in the end.
2: That's what we need
0: to know. That would freak me out, too, though. The frog just jumped out of
1: that. Boy, that cop backed up in a hurry as soon as she started.
0: Yeah,
2: that's funny. Did you know that William Shatner played his first metal show?
0: I did.
2: Have you heard it, David?
0: Oh, this is great.
2: You want to hear it, don't you?
1: Yes, I do.
2: It's coming up. Along with the five stories we're watching.

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13: A better life with Dr. Sanjay Gupta.
14: If there is one public health message that never gets old, it is this. Screening can save lives. And now there's an easier option to test for colorectal cancer and hopefully catch it really early. For the first time, the American Cancer Society is including a simple blood test among its recommended screening options for average risk adults 45 and older. Colonoscopy is still the gold standard. Why? Well, it can find and remove precancerous growths before they ever turn into cancer. A blood test can't do that, so this isn't meant to replace that. But here's the thing. About 1 in 3 eligible adults still have not been screened at all. And colorectal cancer is now the leading cause of cancer death for Americans under the age of 50. If what's held you back is the prep or the procedure, this option takes away your last excuse. I'm Dr. Sanjay Gupta, helping you live a better life.

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0: The Markley Van Camp and Robbins Show. Jerry Markley, David Van Camp, Scott Robbins, and now the five stories we're watching today.
1: All right, number five. State attorneys general have agreed to a settlement in the Paramount merger lawsuit. Paramount and Warner Brothers Discovery now expected their $110 billion media mega merger to take effect early October. But the settlement does require Paramount to set up a new editorial independence board to support CBS's and CNN's continued editorial independence to ensure independent, objective, fact-based recording, or reporting, rather.
2: Okay.
1: Yeah, okay. Get right on that. That was what the whole fight was really about. It was who controls CNN. Because even though CNN doesn't have a huge audience on the air, they have massive reach online. And liberals don't want to give that up.
2: Got it.
1: Number four, protests erupted in Austin after an illegal alien with a final order of removal on the books was shot by ICE on the north side of town, apparently tried to flee. Don't know what else happened in that interaction, but they've all decided, the activists and the mayor of Austin, have decided that this was obviously just an attempted murder. Number three, Lindsey Clancy's lawyer is now asking a judge to investigate the phone data of the sole juror who voted against acquitting the killer mom. Hey, I want to know if he was on his phone during deliberations.
2: Oh, my God.
1: They're just dragging this dude through the mud.
3: Really, they are. I mean, that's really outrageous.
1: Number two, President Trump has banned CNN, Politico, and MS Now from the press pool. They're suing him now, and major TV networks are effectively boycotting, covering the White House now in solidarity. And then number one, the U.S. has made an agreement with Greenland to stop the Chinese and Russian influence and increase a U.S. security presence.
2: Okay. William Shatner, you heard about this before, was going to do some metal performances from his metal album.
3: Yeah.
2: So he was doing Metallica and Ozzy. You've seen it already, huh?
3: Yeah.
2: What would you think of it? Fun?
3: No. Oh, it's
2: fun, I guess. Kind of buried there. So he's kind of like speaking, but
3: terrible recording, but yes.
1: Yeah, hear it, yeah.
2: Yeah, that wasn't very good.
3: He was speaking it.
2: Yeah. Like when he was doing Enter Sandman,
3: yeah,
2: he was off a beat there at least.
3: Yeah,
2: but the crowd was trying to help him out. It seemed like a little bit.

0: I suppose if you're hammered, that might be fun.
1: Well, the dude's in his 90s, too.
0: He's like 95.
1: Gosh, dang.
0: Outside of that, not for me, but hey.
2: That's a novelty.
0: If that's your thing, okay.
2: Although, if they're not going to play the song because he sang it, they're not going to do it themselves. I'm mad.
0: What do you mean?
2: I didn't pay to see him do it.
0: Shatner?
2: Yeah.
0: Are you sure?
2: I didn't pay to see Shatner do it, no.
0: Well, that's part of the show that you're paying to see.
2: Well, this is Shatner's show? Oh, I thought he was jumping up with other bands and doing it. Okay.
0: Maybe we better get clarification.
3: I thought that's what it was. Yeah, it was him.
2: I thought he was just jumping up there. And oh, it was his band? Okay.
0: Yeah, I mean, that's what you're paying to see.
2: I never knew Shatner had a band.
0: Okay. He's got the whole album coming out, and this is part of the deal.
2: Okay, promotional tour.
0: So from that news background, David Van Camp on the case.
2: He sussed that one out, didn't he?
0: Heck yeah.
2: Yeah.
3: Yeah. Do you know the band's name, too?
0: No, what's the band's name?
3: I can't say it on the air. It's the Bleepers. The F word.
2: Is it William Shatner and the Bleepers?
3: I think it's just the Bleepers.
2: Oh, and wow.
0: He's the lead throat.
2: Got it.
0: Okay. All right. I know you got your trifecta. And then Patrick Clancy next.

0: We're here for you.
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4: 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I'm Jamie Markley, the Gen Xer. David Van Camp, the Millennial. The Sexy Boomer, that's Scott Robbins.
5: Yo.
4: David, you were talking earlier. You got some clips from the 60 Minutes interview with Patrick Clancy.
5: Yeah.
4: You're like, I don't know what to do with this.
5: Dude,
4: it's just sad.
5: It is so sad. You know, because this is a guy who, you know, had been trying to take care of his wife the best way he knew how when she was going through some stuff, obviously. Mm-hmm. Some serious depression that they were trying to get her help. She was lying to doctors, doctor shopping, all that stuff. Terrible case.
4: Mm-hmm.
5: And then he goes home one day and finds out that she's murdered his three children. And then you've got crazy people on the internet saying he did it.
4: Yeah.
5: Either explicitly he did it or he, like, she wouldn't have done it if he did A, B, or C. And it's like, really?
4: And that came up in the interview, the conspiracy theories part.
5: Yeah.
6: An online swarm of sleuths and influencers has been dissecting every detail of the case, developing theories that portray him as uncaring, unfaithful, and even the murderer of his children.
7: How do you respond to people who have that idea about you?
8: It's deeply harmful to the legacy of my children. It is a huge distraction from what really matters here, which is perinatal mental health. And it's done real harm to real people, myself included, but also others.
7: How does it affect you directly, the stuff that's out there online?
8: It's painful to see. And it makes it difficult to be in public. And it's possible that some of those people, after seeing lie after lie after lie, they start to believe it, and that's what we're left with.
4: Yeah, you gotta think, man, this is putting me and my current wife in jeopardy in some sort of way.
5: It
4: There's a lot of lunatics out there.
5: It is.
4: Oh my gosh.
5: Well, paparazzi's like taking pictures of them whenever they do show their face in public. It's leave him alone, man.
4: I know, man.
5: He's been through such an unimaginable tragedy. And he is still defending his ex-wife. Yeah, because he's suing medical providers.
9: Yeah. Well, he said that, too, as far as, you know, it came up starting a new family with his new wife. And I know, you know, people are going to feel strongly about it. Isn't that part of just moving on?
10: Yeah.
9: Yeah. Trying to do the best you can.
6: Yeah, they got married in New York City this April.
7: Do you think you help him carry that grief?
11: I hope.
7: Do you think she helps you carry that grief?
8: Yeah. Yeah. I mean, 100%. It's... My life has changed since I met Rachel in such a positive way.
11: I always try to take some of the weight from Pat. I always want to strive to do that. I know I can't bring his kids back. But if I can honor them and allow Pat to grieve but also just continue to honor them in the present, I guess that's all I can do.
9: All right, pause there for a second. So I'm thinking about this guy. He's coming home to an empty house, empty apartment, wherever he lives, all the time. Just to have somebody else there to talk to would make a huge difference. Oh, yeah. And for her, knowing I'm taking this on.
5: Yeah,
9: I forget which part of the dating she finds out.
10: That's the amazing thing. That's the amazing thing to me.
9: Yeah.
10: Knowing what she knows.
9: Yeah.
10: And taking it on, that grief aspect on from him is remarkable.
9: Well, and I know a lot of people will have opinions about, well, she's just after the money. She's this. What? Who knows, man? You can't get inside somebody's head, but just from the surface, she's taken on a lot.
5: Well, she's also doing very well for herself as well in her career.
9: There you go.
10: It's not like she needed the money.
5: Right.
10: Yeah.
9: So here's the rest of what they were talking about.
7: And you guys are starting a family.
11: Yeah.
7: What are you going to tell your child about their

0: And sister.
1: I think every parent can agree you have different relationships with your kids, but they're all your kids. And
0: what are you going to tell your child about their brothers and sister?
1: I think every parent can agree you have different relationships with your kids.

0: Appreciate. But like David said, he also defends Lindsey Clancy.
1: Well, he doesn't have any hate in his heart or whatever, yeah. And
0: like, I had to forgive her, it was going to eat me up.
1: Yeah. And he was asked about her forgiving him or whatever, and she's like, no, I've never heard that from her.
0: Oh, that she said, would you please forgive me? She never asked for it.
1: No.
0: Right. Yeah. Which kind of crap.
1: Which I thought was interesting, too.
0: Yeah. No doubt. All right. I feel like we've got to lighten it before we go into trifecta.
1: Yeah.
0: Oh, here's a conversation online. You know, today is a mini golf day.
1: Oh, yeah?
0: Yeah. I think I was called a jerk one time for saying, no, dudes, don't go play mini golf together. Because it was suggested one time. I'm like, no.
1: Yeah. I don't disagree with you on that. I've never asked a guy to go play mini golf with me.
0: It's like it's more for kids. If you want to go play regular golf, that's cool. Or even driving range. But
1: back in the days, I was boozing hard. I probably would have said, okay, you got the booze. We got to...
0: But at the same time, it would be like, we're playing for $20. We would have bet on it.
1: Yeah, that's true.
0: There would have been something like that involved if we were going to do it.
1: Yeah.
0: So then, the conversation online is it okay, like cool or lame, to go play mini golf by yourself? I would never do it.
1: No.
2: Why not?
0: Because it'd be creepy.
1: I wouldn't do a lot of things by myself.
2: How is it creepy, though?
0: Because it attracts kids. It's like kids and dates. And when you're by yourself, that's not either. And it's like, what's dude doing here?
2: What if I'm just treating myself? I've gone mini golfing alone.
0: That's creepy.
2: Why is that creepy, then?
0: Because it just is. I don't make the rules, David. I just tell you what's factual.
1: Uh-huh. I'm staying out of this one altogether.
0: You know it's creepy. You'd never do it.
1: I wouldn't do it, no. But if David wants to do it, I'm okay with
2: it. Would you go to batting cages by yourself?
0: Sure, yeah.
2: What's the difference, then?
1: I've done that.
0: But batting cages, there could be a lot of different things involved with that. You could be getting ready for a game yourself.
1: Mm-hmm. Yeah.
0: You know, working on your skills. But what, are you playing in a big mini-golf tournament this weekend?
2: Maybe, I'm working on my short game, you know?
0: Please.
2: Happy Gilmore style.
0: It's like a family thing with kids.
1: The windmill always baffles him. He's got to get through the windmill thing.
0: Is that what it is? Or is this like a hyper-competitive thing? Like, well, it got me last time. I want to go back.
2: I want to do that. I don't always want to bring my kids because the kids are slow. They take forever, and a lot of times don't even finish the round.
1: Hey, you can get a mini golf in about 30 minutes.
0: You want to hear some of the comments online?
1: Yeah.
0: Go ahead, go by yourself, and don't care what anyone else thinks.
1: Yeah. That's right. David, there you go.
0: Mm-hmm. Anything can be socially acceptable if you forge ahead as the individual who makes it socially acceptable.
2: Exactly. I'm the Rosa Parks of mini golf.
0: Others said, like, well, it would seem boring. That's what you do with your close friends or maybe family members. Mm-hmm. Somebody else said mini golf isn't like regular golf where people play it for the challenge. Mini golf is socializing with a group, maybe a little fun. I've done this. To be honest, it felt a bit awkward. I smoked a bowl beforehand, which was a bad idea.
2: Okay, see that's.
0: But it was just nice to do something other than daydream on the couch.
2: Look, that's what disc golf is for, though. If you're going to get high and then go out and do something, walk around in the woods, you know.
0: Yeah, I guess. All right, you can hit Robbins up on Facebook. Let him know what you think.
1: Cause I got high.
2: I played.
0: You ready for your big three? All right, we got to ask Casey.
3: Yeah. Are you ready?
4: One, two, welcome at you all.
3: It's the three most important news stories of the day.
5: I hit the trifecta.
3: Well, at least according to Scott Robbins. It's the trifecta on the Markley, Van Camp, and Robbins Show.
6: Hey, kids, mind if I join your group?
0: No!
2: Hey, don't do that.
0: Scott Robbins' trifecta, top three of the day with his hero.
7: I'm Casey Kasem.
1: Have you ever done that, Casey? Ever gone mini-golfing by yourself?
7: No way.
2: Well, he's gone with me. And that's the thing, it looks like I'm by myself because, you know, he's a ghost.
1: He's a ghost. Until he picks
7: up
1: his putter.
7: He's always there for me.
1: I know. You say that all the time.
0: Well, did you want to go, though, Case?
7: Nope.
0: But you did it because of your friendship?
7: Yes.
0: Oh, got him.
1: They were going to have a barbecue afterwards. So.
2: Now my feelings are just hurt.
1: Yeah, well,
7: I'm ready.
1: Get used to it with this guy, believe me.
7: Three.
1: Damage me forever.
2: It's like the ex. Okay.
7: Scott thinks I still care.
1: I don't think you care at all. That's wrong. Shut up.
7: Three.
1: Okay, fine.
2: Number three. I saw this and it's amazing. The New York Times 16-19 Project lady.
1: Yeah.
2: You know, the lady that was, like, supposed to rewrite history curriculum for all schools, and if you push

0: back. You were racist.
1: I want to say Anna Nicole, but that's Anna Nicole Smith. What's her name?
2: Hannah Jones.
0: Yeah, Nicole Hannah Jones.
1: Nicole Hannah Jones. Yeah.
0: She's admitting that she made a mistake. She sacrificed her daughter on the pyre of wokeness.
2: This is crazy. And critics, by the way, are finally going after her here. Yeah, Nicole Hannah Jones used her own daughter to prop up virtue signaling about systemic racism by deliberately sending her to poor performing Big Apple schools.
1: Oh, I'm going to prove my point through my kid.
2: That's right.
1: Oh,
2: I'm going to use my kid as a prop. Hannah Jones, by the way, helped craft the controversial 1619 Project. You guys remember that one? And she said, her and her husband, who purchased, by the way, a $1.5 million brownstone back in 2018, they got a pile of money, thought that by sending her, their daughter, to a low-income and black school would help improve all of the children there.
1: Well, I don't know about you guys. I've been lectured on this before.
2: Mm-hmm.
1: Like, you're moving out of a neighborhood. How dare you? That would make everything stronger. It's like,
2: right. There
1: were two gunshots within a block and a half.
2: Well, after years,
1: get my kids out of there.
2: After years and years of attending these low-income schools, Hannah Jones found her now 16-year-old daughter lacked the basic skills to keep up in high school.
1: Hmm.
2: Really? So you sacrificed your kid so you could make a point.
1: Well,
2: and now, embarrassingly enough, the point's been made.
1: Well, to be honest, we know a lot of these people would never send their kids there, and we call them hypocrites for it.
2: Right. Well, she wasn't. Her kid was not going to go to school there. She found a way to get her kid there.
1: That's what I'm saying.
2: Yeah, so anyway.
1: They're both horrible.
2: Yeah, they're both horrible. Yeah.
3: Now, on with the countdown.
2: But man, why are you doing that with your own kid? Jeez,
1: top three of the day up to number
3: two.
0: Number two, a Florida couple struck by lightning.
2: Yeah, a Florida couple hit by lightning, walking hand in hand.
1: Man.
2: Aaron Walanga and his wife, Clara, had just dropped off their kids at a church.
1: What's that name again?
2: Walanga. Wallenga. I don't think that's right, actually. They've been married for a long time, 17 years, as a matter of fact. Uh-huh. So they're just walking hand in hand down the West Orange Trail in Central Florida.
1: Nice.
2: When out of nowhere, they were struck by a lightning bolt.
1: Dang, man.
2: Dang! And the weather was fine, but it just came out of nowhere, by the way. CPR was given to the wife after she was struck. Aaron was hospitalized, but both, by the way, survived this near-death experience. The wife, by the way, was not breathing after she was hit. CPR was administered, and it saved her life. But both now are saying, well, you know, Lord works in mysterious ways. Our lives were saved. We just happened to have people around us who knew how to do CPR.
1: Wow.
3: She's really a terrific lady.
1: I bet.
2: I've always worried about getting struck by lightning because I saw a guy get struck by lightning once.
1: Yeah.
2: Not a pleasant experience for me as a young teenager.
1: Is there anything you don't worry about?
2: No, not really, but lightning is one of them. I tend to steer away from lightning after knowing it happens. And it
1: can you imagine running from lightning and you ran into a porta-john and then you fell in it?
2: And then lightning hit the porta-john.
1: Because that's another fear.
2: And it falling traveled in a down and it was 3 feet under. Yeah.
1: Yeah.
2: But I was
1: and
2: saved.
1: Then the water was, you were electrocuted.
3: And the countdown continues.
0: You climb out and you're relieved at first because your phone still works and then it starts ringing and it's your ex-wife.
2: Funny money.
1: Oh, gosh. The Scott Robbins trifecta.
2: I'm in a porta john. I just got hit by lightning.
3: And finally, one.
0: Number one, a man returned a very old magazine to avoid a fine.
2: Elderly guy returned a magazine he checked out from his New Hampshire library, or somebody did, about 130 years ago. He's had it for over 25 years. Came into his possession somewhere. Bought it at a flea market somewhere. And found out it belonged to the New Hampshire Library. And the fine, by the way, was supposed to be $12,055.
1: What's the magazine?
2: The late fee. It was Playboy. No, I'm kidding. I don't know what the magazine was. It was some New Horizon or New whatever magazine. I mean, it's not exactly out there anymore.
3: And there you have it.
2: But they had a bunch of female athletes, you know, barely clothed at all. So,
1: all right. Nimrod's in the news and the news update next.
2: Football season, baby. Been waiting for this. 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
0: News update, David Van Camp.
1: Katie Davis Court, independent reporter. I believe she was working with the Post-Millennial for this one, investigated Somali daycares in the Seattle metro. And what she has found looks like $5 million of potential misuse of taxpayer funds.
0: What?
1: It was the old Nick Shirley thing. She knocked on the doors, no one answered. Neighbors told her that they've never seen any kids. Individual daycares receiving $40,000 to $70,000 per month.
0: And here we go again. And now it's Nimrod's.
3: When the going gets tough.
4: Damn it, this is too hard.
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4: I love the poorly educated.
0: All right. Nimrod's in the News. We go to the UK, the town of Telford, where the other day, this suspect, he's 33, Ali Balhad.
2: Oh, yeah?
0: Yeah. He headbutted the driver of this bus.
2: Oh, no.
0: Oh, yeah. People are like, what are you doing? He gets behind the wheel of the bus. Oop. Now he's driving down the wrong way, and he's going the wrong way in a roundabout.
2: Oh, gosh.
0: He starts hitting vehicles. Oh, yeah. He's been charged with aggravated vehicle taking, assault, attempted, grievous bodily harm.
2: Jeez.
0: And more. Religion apiece. And that's yeah. Nimrod's in the News.
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11: From ABC News, I'm Stephanie Officer. As access to White House events comes to a near standstill following Trump's decision to ban CNN, MS Now, and Politico from covering him, some continue defending Trump's decision, even as others call it an attack on the freedom of the press.
12: In a joint statement, ABC News, CBS, NBC, CNN, and Fox News
5: News, saying the public has a vital interest in receiving accurate, independent information about its government. No administration should restrict a news organization because it objects to its reporting. Vice President J.D. Vance, who, unlike Trump, did not impose the ban at his events, defending the president's decision.
12: If you're going to engage in what is effectively far-left propaganda, why would a Republican White House give you special access?
13: Marchers in Austin calling for transparency from ICE agents following the shooting of a delivery driver in the city Sunday. ABC's Pierre Thomas.
14: Protests erupting at the scene.
15: He had a work permit. He was seeking asylum.
14: Perez's lawyer says he came to the country legally, but missed a court date after a hearing notice was sent to an old address.
15: We are fed up with ICE and DHS telling us lies about what has happened in these incidents where people are being murdered and shot.
14: The shooting comes as ICE activity has been surging nationwide.
13: Tragedy for the family of supermodel Cindy Crawford as her only son, Presley Gerber, was found dead Sunday at age 27. ABC's Trevor Ault.
16: The death now being investigated as a suspected overdose, according to Santa Monica police. Sources close to the case telling ABC News Presley Gerber checked into a high-end rehab center on Saturday. He was found dead by staff the next morning. Presley Gerber was struggling with addiction and mental health issues that he says surfaced as a young teenager. Presley Gerber candidly sharing his decade-long battles on social media, posting Mental Health Mondays to help those also struggling.
13: You're listening to ABC News.
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13: A tragedy while hunting.
17: It was dusk Friday evening when a woman walking in a field was fatally shot by a hunter who mistook her for a deer. Delaware State Police say she was making her way across that field with a man and two children when Walter Moorhead, 74 years old, shot her from a blind on the ground. He's been charged with manslaughter. The victim's name is being withheld until family is notified. She was 39 from Georgetown, Delaware. Wayne Cabot, ABC News.
13: Pennsylvania reports 25 new measles cases since Friday, bringing the state's total to 792. And health officials are monitoring possible exposure at Philadelphia International Airport. ABC News medical correspondent Dr. Darian Sutton.
18: One of the reasons why the virus is so effective is because it can last in the air for up to 2 hours after that person has left the room. And the reason why an airport is of concern is because it's a space where many people travel through. It's a closed space in some cases.
13: Dr. Sutton says worried travelers can always get a post-exposure vaccination. A National Health Survey finds Gen Z and millennials aren't drinking as much compared to other generations. They found a 2% self-reported drop in drinking in 2024 compared to 2022. Expectations are high for Netflix's A Different World sequel.
19: Welcome to Hillman.
13: The show picks up with Deborah Wayne, daughter of Dwayne and Whitley, starting at Hillman College, and it premieres Thursday, of course, again on Netflix. I'm Stephanie Officer, ABC News.
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25: Man, lots to get to with Scott McFarland. Welcome back to the show, my friend.
26: McGraw, good to be here.
25: You betcha. First, let's start with this White House ban. President Trump kicks out three news organizations, but there seems to be solidarity among all the other major news outlets. This is the first time this has ever happened that I'm aware of. What are your thoughts as you sit and watch this, Scott McFarland?
26: First, the latest news from the last few minutes. A judge here in Washington, D.C. has ordered a court hearing on this for Wednesday, 3:30 p.m. Eastern Time. The media organizations, including CNN, MS Now, formerly MSNBC, and Politico, have asked for an immediate court intervention to get their press passes back and get access back to the White House. So the judge wants to hear arguments. He's asked the Trump White House to submit their response by sometime tomorrow. Could be first thing tomorrow, could be end of the day tomorrow. And then he wants a hearing. It'll be by Zoom on Wednesday afternoon. And maybe there'll be some early read on where this goes legally. Legal's one thing. Politics and media are the other two components of it. The media component is other national media organizations have their, I guess, their competitors' backs here. They're also kind of blacking out their participation in the White House press pool. NPR is not going to use audio of Trump from events. The other TV networks are not going to send their crews to Trump events as long as this dispute's going on. So there's that. Politically, it's probably an ink blot test, McGraw. Depends whose side you're on, whether you think this is great politics or terrible politics. But I suspect Team Trump knows there's political ramifications, and they like the way that ball bounces.
25: Yeah, no, that's an excellent point. I don't know. Picking a fight with the media is bad politics, right? Politicians and elected officials love to paint the media as the big, terrible media. So I don't know how much this actually hurts him, but this does ratchet it up. It's one thing to put pressure on an individual reporter or some investigator or a producer or two, but to outright ban three separate organizations, I don't know. That might cross the line. But again, I mean, he's in relatively safe territory here, I would think.
26: Never going to lose votes when you criticize the media. You might lose votes on gas prices. You might lose votes on the war in Iran. You may lose votes on all the other problems that are menacing the country. But if you're going to chalk it up as, you know, media lies or media bias, this is one component of that, to villainize the media. I don't know that he's going to kick off an awful lot of people who aren't ticked off already.
25: Let me ask you this question, Scott McFarland. You're probably one of the best ones to answer this question. We already know that most of the traditional news media is not at the Pentagon news briefings, not that there haven't been any. But how much does this hurt CNN or MSNBC if they're not in the room? I mean, how much news is actually done in that room?
26: Oh, you got your oven mitts on for a hot take, McGraw?
25: Put on
26: your oven mitts and be ready. In principle, it's a big problem for these media organizations. In practicality, this may be a value add for them. To be banned from the Trump White House only incentivizes people to check out these media organizations, see how they're carrying it, see how they're responding it, see what they're doing down the street when they report about the White House. And yeah, it forces them to give up on your access journalism and go get your sources. Just like all the people who've been kicked out of the Pentagon have been breaking big stories about Pete Hegseth in Iran. You do it through sources, not through being in the room at all times. Access journalism is not so much a thing anymore,

0: and there's ample access to social media feeds and other video sources. So I think in practicality, this may be beneficial to them. But in principle, they need to fight this fight, because you can't have the next president and the next president and the next president picking and choosing who can cover him or her in person. It's a dangerous road. They do have to arrest the trip down that road.
1: It's a great, by the way, I don't know if it's a hot take or not, but it's a great take. And it's one that sort of explains access media versus source media, right? It's one thing to go to a news conference and regurgitate what they say. It's another thing to go out and find your sources and sort of find the story behind this the story.
0: The stories that have come out of the Pentagon over the last few months, including, remember, Signalgate? You've heard about the destruction of U.S. munitions in Iran. You've heard about some of the bigger issues internally in Pete Hegseth's staff. None of that came from people who are still on the spaces of the Pentagon reservation. It's from people who have sources inside and outside the Department of Defense who are finding the threads to pull. We don't need another set of people in the room when Trump, you know, opines, gives a speech, gives remarks, or takes questions. You need more people digging. But you can't have presidents picking and choosing who can cover him or her and who can't, because that could be mechanized in many different ways in a menacing and undemocratic way.
1: Good stuff, Scott McFarlane. Paramount, and that merger's back, seems to be back on the front page. The attorneys general have seemed like they've cut a deal, and now it's smooth sailing for this merger to take place. What happened here?
0: Smooth sailing for the merger, rough waters after the merger. I can count on one hand, McGraw, the number of people excited about this merger, and I think most of them are billionaires and going to make more money off of the merger. There's deep concerns about two different components of this. First of all, you're consolidating media. Never a good thing. There will be mass layoffs. There will be mass downsizing. There'll be fewer voices at the table editorially. And I mean that not just number of people working in the newsrooms. There'll be fewer newsrooms. There'll be fewer programs. There'll be less of everything. That's not good. It's not good for jobs. It's not good for our democracy to have fewer journalists on the beat. There's also concern that you're giving person David Ellison, owner of Paramount Skydance, with very close ties to the Trump White House, outsized influence in what goes through media channels, and he is Trump adjacent. That's not necessarily a good thing if you don't want bias in your news. But I think more fundamentally, it's just big business and billionaires having their way and smaller voices getting drowned out. And that is replicating itself in so many ways, not just in media mergers. How about data centers? How about AI and flock cameras? The powerful, the billionaires seem to be getting their way, and voices like ours don't get heard. This is just another example of it, and I don't see a groundswell of people excited by the idea of Paramount Skydance buying or taking over Warner Brothers Discovery.
1: There was a story out there that Gavin Newsom pushed the attorney general to cut a deal. What do you make of that? And then there are people who were saying Paramount didn't really give up much for this deal, for this lawsuit to go away.
0: Yeah, it's a local issue in California, and I think the governor of California and the attorney general of California have a different perspective on this in one way. I mean, this could have been a disastrous economic blow to California if Paramount Skydance kept up their threat to just move out of California unless the lawsuit against this merger was settled or dismissed. They lose that kind of job base. They lose that kind of money. It's a problem. So the state attorney general in California and the governor of California may not be crosswise with other governors, but they may not have the same vantage point. There are other state leaders, including in Connecticut, who have been blistering the concessions made and the ending of this lawsuit. They think California's attorney general and others should have towed a harder line, that there are big problems here that weren't mitigated.
1: Scott McFarland, I can't get out of my head every time they talk about this Paramount merger with Warner Brothers for, I don't know, I've heard, seen numbers, $100 billion, $110 billion, $90 billion, some insane number. I can't get out of my head AOL Time Warner. And when they told us that was going to revolutionize the media, and this was going to, oh no, you people don't understand, this is going to change media forever, turned out it was the worst merger of all. I can't help but see similarities between that and this.
0: And one of the partners is the same. Again, it's Time Warner or Warner Brothers. And at the epicenter of all this is CNN. There are so many different layers to a merger that involves $100 billion. It means the rich get richer. It means fewer people have jobs. That's just fundamentally what's going to happen here. And whether there's any virtuousness to the fact that these two major giants are getting together, well, let me give you

0: Let me give you the sympathetic argument for it. In the world where Netflix, Amazon, Apple TV, and Hulu are running the media world, these old dinosaurs got to get together to survive. But you can't have CBS, CNN, and the Paramount, and all of them survive on their own anymore because the competition is too great. Maybe that's the argument in favor of merging them. But that doesn't mean you and me are benefiting from it. Maybe we don't need these giant companies to merge together to continue to make movies or sitcoms or shows. But I do know we need as many journalists as possible to ensure democracy is strong. And this guarantees there to be fewer journalists and fewer newsrooms. And we've seen what happens in our communities when the local newspaper comes a really thin rag or then just disappears altogether, or when the local radio stations are less inclined to give us local news like they used to. We've seen that before. Nobody wins.
1: You and I both lived through the radio mergers where, now they're just choking on all the debt. Yeah. No, it's a real deal. Scott McFarland, where are we with the Iran war? What's going on now? It seems like the Houthis and the Iranians are on the offensive and the U.S. is nowhere to be found.
0: There's been some Trump saber rattling over the last 72 hours that he may be seeking to dramatically escalate. Man, I wouldn't bet on the dramatic escalation this close to an election. I really wouldn't. But sometimes that type of saber rattling can give you leverage against, an enemy at war. I don't know if the Iranians are buying it because they've seen this playbook run by Trump before, but I wouldn't expect any resolution, nor does anybody here in Washington expect any resolution before the election. But there's a bigger issue to a degree coming right after the election. They have to pay the bills for this war. It's cost tens of billions of dollars. It's going to cost tens of billions of dollars more. They're really late going to Congress to ask for money on this because they don't want to jam people up with a tough vote before November 3rd. So come November 4th, I think the real bills from this Iran war are going to come due, and somebody's going to have to pay for it. That's big. And that means us.
1: Yeah. Last question, Scott McFarland. Can you explain to me what is going on? You've got Trump and Mondami hanging out today in New York City. You got Bernie Sanders and Steve Bannon hanging out last week on the same stage. And now you have Tucker Carlson saying nice things about Democratic National Socialist El Said in Michigan and bad-mouthing the Republican candidate up in Michigan. What in the world is going on?
0: I got dogs and cats having dinner together. That's what's going on. The last one is the only one that makes sense to me. El Said, the Democratic nominee in Michigan, and Tucker Carlson, both are seeking to become dramatic change agents. They want to do something big and bold. No more half measures. No more incremental change. We're in crises. We need to do something big. Watch out for that over the last 42 days of this campaign, that bell curve politically, where the far right and the far left are actually hitting the same sweet spot with voters who want big change, disruption. It's the reason why we've had in so many communities a bunch of people who once voted for Obama and Obama, then voted for Trump and Trump. That bell curve does exist, and this is one of those elections you're going to see it.
1: Tucker Carlson and El Said, who would have thought just a couple of months ago? Scott McFarland, as always, good stuff. It's always better when we don't have any technical difficulties. Thanks for checking in every Monday. Have a good week. We'll talk to you next week.
0: Talk to you next week.
1: You got it. Scott McFarland. Good thing about Scott McFarland is the man, he knows, loves radio. He's old school radio. That's what we like him. We like him for lots of reasons, but he's old school radio. Nothing better than radio. All right, we got lots more to get to. The FAA had some interesting news today. They announced that they were going to start using AI when it comes to traffic control systems. And then, of course, the FAA issued ground stops all over the place. They're saying 7,000 flights were delayed. Is that possible? 7,000? Massive numbers of flights were delayed because of somebody cutting a cord. And they didn't have any ground transportation radar, and it was a nightmare. Slowly getting back to normal, but it is going to take a while. New York's LaGuardia Airport, Philadelphia, Newark all suffered heavy, heavy delays. We'll get to all of that. And then in hour number two, this is really a fascinating book. The book is called Freedom Round the Globe. And Professor Sarah Purcell writes a book. She's from Johns Hopkins. And she writes a book about how the Revolutionary War was inspired

0: by events around the world. Quite fascinating. She also has an interesting take on why there are only 13 colonies and not 26 colonies. Who thought? It's a looking, a reimagining, a re-looking, looking at the Revolutionary War from Europe's side. It's a really interesting book, and we're going to get to that in hour number two. And then, of course, your phone calls straight ahead. Stay right there. Lots more to get to. We're just getting started, just starting the week. America at Night, back in a moment.
1: Live from coast to coast, this is America at Night with McGraw-Milhaven.

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5: This is one of the more bizarre stories of the day. President Trump went to New York and had a one-hour meeting behind closed doors at the mayor's residence of Zoran Mandami. There's, as with their two previous meetings, the discussion seemed to have been warm, respectful, and perhaps even productive. They emerged together after roughly a one-hour meeting where they chatted closely, informally, before walking slowly to the podium with the mayor's seal, and they began a joint news conference, that had not been scheduled to for President Trump. President Trump went on to say that he hopes Mandami would be a great mayor. They also talked about all sorts of development things. President Trump, of course, got on the rant of fake news and everything else. They talked about all sorts of development projects and seemed to be somewhat friendly. You got that story. And then, as I said earlier, you've got Tucker Carlson saying that Mike Rogers, the Republican from Michigan, and I'm paraphrasing here, should be nowhere near the levels of power, and has said all sorts of glowing things about El Sayed. Now, when asked, are you endorsing the Democrat, Tucker Carlson said, I'm a podcaster, I don't do endorsements. But nonetheless, very appreciative of the Democrat, very critical of the Republican, Tucker Carlson. Tucker Carlson. And then last week you had Bernie Sanders on the same stage as Steve Bannon. I don't know what's going on. Up is down, down is up. One plus one equals strawberries. I don't know. I have no idea what's going on, but it is strange times in politics. All right, stay right there. We'll talk about what happened with the FAA today, and can really AI take over for the air traffic controllers? We'll talk about that with somebody who's in the know. And then a great hour, next hour, a reimagining, a relook, a difference. More nuanced. Where did we get the inspiration for the Revolutionary War to break away from England? We'll talk about that and your phone call straight ahead. America at Night, back in a moment.
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1: This is Dr. Bowman again from Bowman Dental in Walpole. I'm going to share with you the five most shocking health problems connected with sleep apnea. Number one. Guys, you might find it a little hard to handle, but sleep apnea is both a cause and an exacerbator of erectile dysfunction. 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

0: welcome back to America at Night.
1: On a day that federal aviation officials launched an artificial intelligence-powered air traffic control tool at three airports, Reagan, Dulles, and BWI, there were massive delays on the Eastern Seaboard thanks to a technical glitch. That's fixed. They're getting back to normal. So we thought we'd do a deep dive and talk about some of these stories in the airline industry. And we're talking to one of the best, Captain Shem Malmquist. He's an active Boeing international captain and air safety and accident investigator, a visiting instructor at the Florida Institute of Technology, and an internationally recognized expert in system safety, human factors, and aviation automation. Captain, welcome back to America at Night. Thanks for joining us.
2: No, thank you for having me.
1: Let's first start with this AI news. Explain what they announced today and what they're trying to do with this AI-generated air traffic controller system.
2: Well, the system as it is now is really a decision support system. And so it's not actually making the decisions that air traffic controllers will make per se. It's not controlling traffic, if you will. But it is serving as what they are characterizing it as, an advisory system that will provide information on really the best ways to manage and mitigate traffic problems. So fortunately, at this time, it is not actually in the decision-making role, but it still creates the same issue that we always have with this kind of system, just as we see in every section of life that people are using, any of these frontier models or the agentic AI systems, where, for example, it will write you a really nice looking document, but if you don't really know what you're doing or understand what you're writing about, and you just ask it to write about something that you're not familiar with, or even if you are familiar with, if you don't check it, it could put out something completely wrong, and it's easy to accept it, especially if you're busy. And that is probably the biggest risk of this kind of system, is just making sure that there's controls in place to make sure that people are not just accepting the solution without really thinking about it also.
1: So Sean Duffy, the head of the FAA, said this won't replace any humans, but it'll be another tool humans can use. Do you buy that?
2: Well, I think that that is definitely the intent. And so on the surface, yes. The problem with any kind of automated system is not so much that it can assist and help in doing your job, but that it makes it easy to skip over doing the real checks you need to do to make sure that it's doing it right. And that's a separate problem, and it's really a human factors problem in this kind of case, of how do you make sure that somebody is really checking. It's not like somebody making a real estate ad and then they notice, hey, it got something completely wrong or listed something wrong, and it's not a big deal. In this case, probably it wouldn't result. In fact, I would not expect it to result in any safety hazard per se. But if it had a solution that maybe was not valid for some reason because some assumption was wrong, then you could end up with unexpected delays and things of that nature is what I would expect while people work to try to fix it.
1: We have a air traffic controller problem in this country. We just don't have enough of them. Does this help solve some of that problem, or is AI a solution down the road for not having enough artificial or not having enough humans?
2: I do not think it solves it in any way. I think that you still need just as many people. You need very skilled people. In some ways, when you have an automated system, in fact, in many ways, when you have an automated system, you actually need to have more human oversight and more intelligent oversight in terms of the people understanding the system than you did when you were just using basic systems. And that's partly because things are going on that are easier to miss. And it's very easy to trust something that becomes very reliable and assume its decisions are correct without really checking them. And we tend to do that. In fact, we see that all the time. And so what we need is absolutely more air traffic controllers, but the situation or the system can still help in certain ways. One thing that any computer, and it doesn't have to be AI per se, can do is it can create pattern matching and correlations for huge numbers of data points that are beyond what someone can do. And it can make projections, for example, where traffic is going to flow and how that's going to work with weather coming in the future in ways that humans can't do. So really, we need both. We need more people, but we also can use these tools as long as we're careful about how we use them. And we make sure that people are really trained so they are scrutinizing it, not just basically giving it a rubber stamp and saying, oh, it's AI, it must be right. Fortunately, I think most people are coming to the conclusion that AI is often really badly wrong, except for the people.

0: a huge number of people, but we don't have as many younger people, right? I mean, the population is kind of skewing older. And so it might be partly just based on that. And then we have had a large number of people that believe that they could just make tons of money off of other ways, like becoming a social media influencer is a very easy way to make money if you can be successful at it. But it's not as good as a real job like being an air traffic controller. So probably it's just the way we're marketing. It could be that they just need to go into the schools at a younger age and attract more people from, at an earlier age. I know that in Panama, for example, Copa Airlines had some issues and they went in and they started talking to kids in middle school, and that really helped. You're getting people interested at a much younger age where they weren't really thinking about it. So maybe a solution, something like that, would make more sense.
1: You mentioned social media influencers, and the few at the top, make all the money, but, there's thousands and thousands of social influencers, and they ain't making the money that an air traffic controller's making. So, like many of these jobs, a couple of actors make it to the top, and, the rest are all struggling. So I don't know how much of an influencer pay makes when you're, toiling away trying to feed the beast every day.
0: Yeah, I don't think most of them do all that well, honestly. But I think it seems like an easy path. I imagine that there's a certain percent that get eliminated because they have been using recreational drugs. I mean, that certainly is going to be an obvious problem. But I think most of them just don't know. They literally just do not know that the opportunity is there and how good of a job that is. It really is one of the most fantastic deals there is right now in terms of opportunities for young people, especially when you can consider that you can get hired without college into a job that makes six figures and it's really stable. It's a fantastic opportunity.
1: And twenty years and you retire and you got a great pension and everything else, right? For all the headaches, it's a pretty nice gig. Captain Sham MomQuest Captain Sham MomQuest is with us. Talk a couple more minutes about aviation. What happened today in Kennedy and Newark? It seemed like there was a massive pileup. What happened there?
0: Well, as near as I can tell, it was really just an accidental cut of a fiber optic line from an Amtrak crew that accidentally hit a line and severed it. So they ended up having to fall back on their older system, and then they had what was characterized as a circuit breaker pop. I'm not exactly clear what they mean by that, but somehow they lost a certain amount of capability, enough capability that they decided that they needed to slow things down so they could keep up with it. And this goes back actually into the entire issue with adding automation and AI, is that you have to be able to revert and manage the system, especially a safety critical system such as air traffic control, even if your computers are not working. And, with all the hype and concern about artificial intelligence, I mean, really the solution is making sure that we actually have control over the systems that we need to have control over, no matter what. And that, I think it worked. I mean, the bottom line is that, yes, things were delayed, but things were safe. And that's what matters, and that's what we did.
1: Well, things are slowly getting back to normal, but New York had the UN General Assembly all meeting there. Yeah, and then, of course, you had Kennedy Airport locked up, Newark locked up, Teterboro locked up. And then, of course, they announced this AI new program. So it sounds like it wasn't a very good marketing day for the FAA. So, I mean, all the things that could go wrong did go wrong. Luckily, nobody was injured, and it was all just sort of delays and all that stuff. But it just goes to show you that it is a major choke point. When something goes wrong, something really goes wrong. Captain, thank you very much for your time. You got it. Thank you, sir.
0: All right. Well, thank you. Well, have a great night.
1: America at Night, back in a moment.
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3: All right, let's get to it. We got the text line alive and well. From the text line, Carrie in Dallas, Texas writes, Bill O'Reilly has publicly admitted that he does not write these books. He hires a ghostwriter and he gives him ideas and thoughts on what he wants to say. The writer completes the book. O'Reilly reviews the book and makes any corrections or additions. It's always amazing to me that he could come up with a selection of information that always differed with historians, researchers, writers, scholars, authors, academics, etc. So who do you believe? I never read those killing books, those Killing Kennedy, Killing... I always thought that they were sort of historical fiction books, but I don't know much about those books, so I can't make a educated opinion on them. I don't know why that should stop me now. I'm a radio talk show host. Who says educated opinions are something you do? Here's another one for you. About 95% of talk radio today and for years has been warmongering, thuggish, vile, acidic, blustering by gas-bagging jerks, plus various deviants, degenerates, clowns, and yokels. Nothing positive has ever resulted. A total waste of electricity and a huge carbon footprint. I'm thinking that your show can change gravity. It looks like America at Night is basically composed of six 30-minute time periods that cover daily domestic and world events, D.C. politics, history, science, entertainment, guest interviews, book reviews, sports, cooking, etc. Maybe in those time periods you could have on more items, such as interviews with grassroots hands-on experts covering any subject, such as current events, forensics. Dan Bongino was great at this. Petroleum, energy, manufacturing, agriculture, transportation, imports, exports, finance, science, technology, cost of living, consumer affairs, food, weather, history, famous people, and geniuses. The payoff is the next day listeners will remember that selection of the information or experience or wisdom they heard on your show from last night and pass it on. They'll tune in again. Your upcoming show announcements would be a great highlight. You are basically clearing the air of burnt cordite. Well, that's what we try and do already. We have all those people from science and technology and transportation and manufacturing and energy and petroleum. That's kind of what we do. We talk about everything. That's the whole idea. Wisconsin, just a suggestion. Maybe you could interview Lindy Lee, who's authored a book that's about to be released called Unburdened. Yeah, it's an interesting book. It's a former Democratic insider's account of the rot in the Democratic Party. And this is something that is, I still think, is underreported or under, there's still more on the bone. I had Jonathan Carl on the show. And Jonathan Carl wrote the book about the 2024 election. And I asked him, I said, because if you remember, Joe Biden was very late in announcing he was going to run for re-election. And there was almost a thought that he was holding off because he didn't want to become a lame duck and he was going to announce that he wasn't going to run. But ultimately he announced he was going to run, and we all know what happened. I asked Jonathan Carl, who close to the president, in the president's circle, whisper campaigns, talking amongst themselves, Democratic operatives, Democratic leaders, who were the ones who were saying, Joe Biden, you got to get out, you can't run again? And according to Jonathan Carl's book, there was nobody. There was nobody minding the store telling this man, look, you've done the service, you've done the nation a great service. You're a one-term president. It ain't going to work for a second term. Restore your legacy and keep your legacy and protect your legacy and walk away after one term. Apparently, there was nobody. And this book from Lindy Lee goes into some of this and how there were people who were talking behind closed doors, but no one would ever talk to the man. Talking truth to power is not easy. Look, you do it in corporate America. You do it at the convenience store. You do it at

0: pizza parlor that you work in, and somebody's got to tell truth to power to the president of the United States. So, yeah, I've already put a call into Cynthia and Josh to see if we can get this this author, Lindy Leon. So thanks for the suggestion. Well, I appreciate it. Scott in St. Louis, who was banned from the show for a while, he says, I just got suspended from the U.S. message boards again. A badge of honor. Yeah, you and CNN, Scott. So you keep a database of individuals that contact the show and what was said. Sounds like what the Flock camera does. Should you be required to inform the audience at the start of every show? Is the system operated by AI? Adam from Illinois. Well, first of all, the show is not operated by AI. We have text messages. And when you send me a text message, Adam, it pulls up all of the text messages you ever sent to me. I don't know if that's a deep, dark secret. You sent me text messages, and the system keeps all the text messages. You're sending me the text messages. I'm not going into your phone and reading your text messages and then keeping them in a file here for the show. Everything you text me, the system keeps. So I don't know what you're so offended by. And finally, you poo-pooed American Idol, and then you acted like you invented it. Oh, boy. Are we in another full moon cycle? Oh, boy. Hey, we have a historian on, a professor from Johns Hopkins next hour. She wrote a fascinating book about the American Revolution. You're going to want to hear this. This is interesting. Our executive director is Tom DeLack. Richard Good is back by.
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5: From ABC News, I'm Stephanie Officer. A blown circuit in Philadelphia and a cut fiber line in New Jersey shut down most of the region's air traffic control systems Monday, triggering a large ground stop at many of the country's busiest airports, impacting thousands in places including Philly, New York, D.C., and Boston. ABC's Gio Benitez.
6: The ground stops expanding to Washington, D.C., New York City's JFK, and LaGuardia impacted too. Nearly 100 flights diverted, some flights leaving Europe for the U.S. also turning back.
7: The FAA has implemented a ground stop for all traffic into the New York area.
6: Today's incident comes just 24 hours after a separate equipment failure at New York's regional facility Sunday. Flights slowed for several hours. The FAA now investigating.
5: Lindsay Clancy's defense attorneys today filed a motion to dismiss the murder case against her, arguing that retrying it would amount to double jeopardy.
8: Lindsay Clancy's defense

0: attorneys argue that the judge who oversaw the case failed to properly investigate whether the holdout juror who prompted the mistrial followed the court's instruction on reasonable doubt. They argue that the judge had viable choices other than declaring a mistrial, and that trying the case all over again would subject the Massachusetts mother to double jeopardy. Defense lawyers also want the judge to question that juror about whether he was truthful during the jury selection process. Clancy's due back in court next week for the first time since the mistrial. Peter Haralambos, ABC News.
1: Earl Spencer biting back against claims from Buckingham Palace. ABC's Maggie Rulli.
2: The brother of Princess Diana now accusing King Charles of gaslighting him after Buckingham Palace pushed back against his claims of a heated exchange with then Prince Charles days before Diana's funeral.
3: I'll never forget the five words, we'll forget her soon enough.
2: Spencer taking on that rare response from the palace, which said in part, fraternal grief can cloud reason, affect judgment, and color memory in ways others do not recognize.
1: You're listening to ABC News.
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1: AI companies are facing a new lawsuit.
5: As the heads of OpenAI, Anthropic, SpaceX AI, and Google all admitted some sort of slowdown or guardrails are needed in the development of artificial intelligence, a new lawsuit has been filed claiming all four of those companies made an illegal deal together to slow the pace. The lawsuit claims AI companies violated antitrust laws when they agreed to coordinate their slowdown efforts, and that the move is unfair to consumers who paid for AI subscriptions.
1: ABC's Sherry Preston. A federal judge is refusing to block the Trump administration from giving SpaceX more than 700 acres of wildlife refuge as part of a land swap in Texas. 12 states and Hollywood writers challenging Paramount's buyout of Warner Brothers Discovery have agreed to settle their lawsuits against the merger, paving the way for the deal.
6: I'm always willing to come to the table for honest, good faith negotiations. And when we can find a strong solution that protects competition and consumers, I'd rather resolve the case, the issue in the boardroom instead of the courtroom.
1: California Attorney General Rob Bonta says as part of the agreement, Paramount pledged to increase film production in the U.S., commit millions for supporting displaced workers, and monitor editorial independence of its news operations. Her representative confirms to ABC News actress Hayden Panettiere was fondly celebrated over the weekend at a memorial service in California. I'm Stephanie Officer, ABC News.
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10: Stock market to complete the build-out. We're going to talk about this tomorrow night. The money side of data centers. And don't look now, but there seems to be some growing skepticism on Wall Street for all of this money that's sloshing around. There are a couple of IPOs that were planned that have been pushed back or delayed indefinitely because some investors are starting to get a little skittish about all this money. We're going to talk about that tomorrow night. Stay right there. There is a new book out called Freedom Round the Globe, A World History of the American Revolution. John Hopkins professor Sarah Persaud joins us to talk about her fascinating look at the American Revolution. Stay right there. And then, of course, we'll have open phones next hour. It's all coming up. America at Night. Back in a moment.
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5: Well, we're celebrating our 250th anniversary this year in the great country of America, and everyone knows the story of the American Revolution, or do we? There is a new book out that is getting a lot of attention. The Financial Times calls it one of the best books of the summer, and the New York Times Book Review calls it an editor's choice. The book is written by our guest, Sarah Pearsall. She is a professor at Johns Hopkins University. The book is called Freedom Round the Globe, A World History of the American Revolution. Sarah Pearsall, welcome to America at Night. Thanks for joining us.
6: Thank you so much, McGraw. It's a pleasure to be here.
5: Tell me, Freedom Around the Globe, what were you trying to do with this book? Fill us in.
6: Well, what I was trying to do was to give a richer international context and to also widen the range of participants in the American Revolution, and especially in terms of the ideals of the Declaration of Independence.
5: Okay, so we all know the American Revolution from the American side of the American Revolution, and we're rediscovering that and discovering that still today. But you look at it from the other side of the world. Take me through that point of view.
6: So it's been a wonderful adventure to witness this 250th anniversary. And part of what I wanted to do was to really help people in the U.S. and elsewhere to think about the range of people and places that are actually involved in the American Revolution, which was, of course, a very significant national event, but also a really significant global event. And the way that I do that is to take readers, every chapter of the book starts outside the 13 colonies and then works its way back to the main sort of more familiar narrative of the American Revolution, the stamp tax and the Declaration of Independence and all of those things. But by thinking of coming at it from this different angle, I think we get a different sense of especially the ideals in the Declaration of Independence, including the really famous ones like life, liberty, and the pursuit of happiness, but also some maybe less considered ones about respect and honor and equality and other ideals that are in that document.
5: All of it runs through the British Empire. Is that safe to say?
6: Well, it doesn't all run through the British Empire. The British Empire is a major player here. And part of my argument is that actually it's an acceleration of slavery and a sense of oppression on the part of a sort of

0: reorganized British Empire in the wake of the Seven Years' War that partly provokes protests and resistance across a lot of different places. So let me give you an example. In Kolkata, in Bengal, in India, there is a terrible famine that's exacerbated by the policies of the English East India Company, which has newly taken over, effectively running Bengal. This is a British corporation that is a sort of joint public-private venture, and they end up partly contributing to creating a terrible famine in 1770. There is protest and resistance at British policies and EIC, East India Company policies in India in this period. And what was surprising to me as I started teaching and researching in this area was that Americans are very aware of these protests, that issues about this famine are circulating in colonial newspapers, and that when Parliament passes the Tea Act in 1773 to reorganize the EIC, Americans see this as effectively giving the East India Company a sort of right to monopolize in America too, as they had done in India. And they are very explicit in saying that they recognize what the EIC has done in India and that they refuse to accept this treatment for Americans. To me, this was very surprising. It was unexpected to see that there was this range of sort of interest and solidarity, actually, with people in India and their protests against the British Empire there. So partly by looking at moments like that, it's possible to sort of see a much wider range of protests and resistance. And that changes somewhat the questions that we can ask about the American Revolution.
1: India doesn't really show up too much when you talk about the American Revolution. It's kind of interesting now they're sort of rediscovering it. Why did we never know this before? How has this been lost to history?
0: Well, I mean, I think partly, obviously, there's been so much emphasis on local dynamics and such a difficult set of questions to answer. So take the issue about the so-called Tea Party, the destruction of the tea in Boston Harbor in December of 1773. That's a moment that historically, of course, has been really centrally connected with Boston and Massachusetts as a colony. And then the question has frequently been, how is it that other colonies like Virginia saw what happened in Boston and saw it as their own struggle? And that's a huge, important, and really challenging question to answer. So that's drawn most of the attention. But what I want to suggest is that there's another question here, which is, how is this connected with other places? And that wider perspective helps us to see both the local dynamics more clearly, but also to see that actually there is a range of protests against the British Empire in the lead up to sort of 1775. There are Stamp Act protests in Canada. There are Stamp Act protests in the Caribbean. There are protests against the EIC in India. There are protests against West African companies. There are all kinds of resistance at various levels. Why then do those 13 colonies end up joining together and these other ones do not? That is a sort of another large question that I think we really haven't answered. And I think my book is really only one of the early stage books to sort of think about that question. There's been a lot of work on these individual places, but not so much that's pulled them all together and tried to sort of change the questions that we can ask.
1: Sarah Persol is our guest. She's the author of a book called Freedom Round the Globe, A World History of the American Revolution. So in a sense, and we'll sort of drill down in this in a second, but in a sense, these individual skirmishes around the world, either associated through the British Empire or not, inspires our founding fathers to create some type of independent movement. And the extraordinary part is the 13 colonies decide to band together to get it done as opposed to these other places that tried to do it on their own?
0: Yes. I mean, partly what people may not be aware of, what certainly my students have frequently been interested and surprised to learn, is that there are not 13 colonies. There are at least 26 British colonies in North America in 1775. Most people are not aware of that. So partly we have to address a question about why and how the 13 colonies united, but we also have another question, which is why 13 did not, and what sort of effect that had, and also how that shaped what happened in the American Revolution itself. Let me take Canada as an example. The province of Quebec had been conquered by the British in the Seven Years' War. It is ceded to the British in the Treaty of Paris in 1763. It's French and Catholic, by and large, and the British Empire has to work to try to integrate people into that. When resistance builds in the 1760s and 70s in what are called the lower colonies, that is the 13 colonies, people think it's really likely that Canada will join this rebellion, because why would they have loyalty to the British Empire that had so recently conquered them? What happens in 1775 is an American, a series of U.S., what becomes the U.S. attempts to bring Canadians on board to this resistance. They write letters that they have translated, Continental Congress writes letters that they have translated into French to bring these French Canadians on board. And then they decide to follow it up with a military campaign in Canada in late 1775, which goes pretty well. They take Montreal. And they're about to try to take Quebec. George Washington, who is by then commander-in-chief of the Continental Army, knows that the terms of his soldiers, many of them will expire on December 31st, 1775. So he hustles to try to conquer Quebec at the end of 1775. I don't know if you've been to Quebec in December, but it's not usually terribly balmy. And in fact, there is a horrific blizzard on the day of this campaign, and it is a disaster for the American forces and for the Continental Army. And their lead general, Richard Montgomery, is killed almost immediately, and a third of the Americans are taken prisoner. That is a moment where Canadians start to really feel that maybe they're not so keen on this American cause. And although there are continued attempts at diplomacy, they really don't work out. And so understanding partly what's happening in Canada and how that affects things actually helps us understand the strategies and choices that people like George Washington are making in 1775-76.
1: So you're saying that Canada or Quebec might not be the 51st state, but it was almost the 14th state?
0: Well, actually, that is, in fact, the 14th colony is the name of a book on this. And again, this is a history of which I think most people are not entirely aware. We think right now that Canadian-U.S. relations are at a really low ebb, and they are, but it's been worse. In 1775, it was worse. There was an actual attempt at conquest by the Continental Army. And partly the bungling nature of that, the sort of fact that the Americans lack supplies, lack credit, lack success in that endeavor, really turns people in Quebec off and ultimately means that they remain loyal to the British Empire.
1: The book is called Freedom Round the Globe, A World History of the American Revolution. Johns Hopkins professor Sarah Purcell, our guest. I got about 3 minutes left in this segment. We'll talk more about some of the drill down of some of the interesting things in the book in the second half. But how did you stumble across this as a history professor? Is this something you were teaching or you were studying? Did you pull on a thread? How did you come to look at this in this way?
0: Well, I've been researching and teaching on the American Revolution for some decades. And I started teaching a course. I was then teaching at Cambridge University in England. I started teaching a year-long course on the American Revolution in a sort of wider global context. And in teaching that course, which I started teaching in 2018, I found a number of connections that really surprised me that many people were not aware of, including me, who had been researching and working in this area for some time. And that is partly what prompted me to write this book, because I thought, and indeed it is true, many people have been and are surprised by how rich and important these connections are.
1: You mentioned there could have been 26 colonies. You mentioned Quebec as one of them. Where were the other 12? What are we talking about here when we talk about the other 12 organizations or areas that chose not to join in with the American experiment?
0: So it depends a little bit how you count them, but most of them are in Canada and the Caribbean. But there is also East and West Florida, which are larger land masses than the current state of Florida. And those were ceded to the British again at the Treaty of Paris in 1763. They had previously been under the government of Spain. And so East and West Florida, a number of Caribbean colonies, including Jamaica, Barbados, St. Kitts, other places, and then Canadian ones such as Quebec, Nova Scotia, and others. And that is essentially the 13 other colonies, might say.
1: And you're saying that just through a stroke of, you know, happenstance, the 13 agreed to get together and the other 13 chose not to?
0: Well, it's a series of contingencies and a range of events. I mean, in 1775, it looked much more plausible to people, including people like George Washington, that Quebec would join the American cause. But it was really unlikely that somebody like France, a country like France, would join it. Mm. Obviously, in the end, what happened was exactly the reverse. People in Canada did not join this cause, and France ultimately did ally with the Americans, and the Spanish also eventually allied, at least with the French, to help the French cause and sort of join in this cause. That obviously also made a big difference.
1: Hold that thought. Sarah Purcell is our guest. The book is called Freedom Round the Globe, A World History of the American Revolution. This fascinating conversation with a Johns Hopkins professor. I feel like I owe you some type of tuition package after all this.
0: I'll let you off the hook.
1: There we go. America at Night, back in a moment.
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0: 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America at Night with McGraw-Milhaven.
1: The New York Times book review called it one of their editor's choice, and the Financial Times called it one of the best books of the summer. Freedom Round the Globe, A World History of the American Revolution. Sarah Purcell is our guest. Sarah, reading this book and looking at the book, I thought it was quite interesting that, in a sense, I get that the British Empire was trying to put out fires all around the globe, and the upstart colonists were just one of many fires they had to deal with.
2: That's exactly correct. They take over, they are enormously successful, the British, in the Seven Years' War, arguably too successful. Because they take over so many areas and places like the Floridas from the Spanish, other kinds of locations around the globe, that many other countries look upon them with quite a bit of resentment. And partly the Spanish are among those, the French are among those, and there also is pushback in places like India with Haider Ali, who's an indigenous Indian leader who is trying to fight the British in India. There

0: also Native American nations, who are also, those nations are also fighting, again, sort of British takeover of new areas in places like what is now Detroit. And that means that British attention is always sort of ridden across a lot of different places. And that continues throughout the revolution. Their attention is frequently distracted from the 13 colonies by issues going on in other places, Ireland, India, West Africa, other places.
1: Even the Strait of Gibraltar, right? That was a big fighting area as well,
0: absolutely,
1: wasn't it?
0: Absolutely. Yeah. So one of my chapters starts in Gibraltar, which is surprising to many people because most people don't think too much about Gibraltar. But Gibraltar is an area that the British had taken from the Spanish earlier in the century, and the Spanish had very much hoped to win back throughout the wars that they fought in the 18th century, but they had not succeeded in doing so. The Spanish early on actually offered the British neutrality, full neutrality, in the American Revolutionary War if the British would simply give them back Gibraltar. Gibraltar is a small area of land on the isthmus, basically where the Mediterranean and the Atlantic meet. It is not a particularly major or large area. It's basically a, you know, it's a city that not even a large one that is on this isthmus. The British refuse, and in the end, the Spanish spend a lot of time, throw a lot of manpower at trying to retake Gibraltar. In fact, it is the largest military action of the American Revolutionary War, is the joint Franco-Spanish siege of Gibraltar, which lasts for several years and ultimately is not successful, which is why Gibraltar remains a British protectorate to this day. But this is a moment where we can really see how that global context and places like Gibraltar are actually influencing the course of the American Revolutionary War.
1: So your premise is that if Great Britain wasn't so distracted with trying to hold on to Gibraltar, they could have used some of those resources and those soldiers and that treasure to fight the colonies across the ocean.
0: Absolutely. And this is pretty incontrovertible. And I looked at British records in the British Library, for example, where they are really anxiously counting up the number of troops that they have in different areas and worrying about how they can protect various places. There are concerns in 1779 that England itself will be invaded by the French and Spanish, that Ireland will be invaded, that various Caribbean islands, which are the most lucrative of Britain's colonies, especially places like Jamaica that produce sugar using enslaved people's labor. These are the places that really are, and places like Gibraltar, that the British really want to hold on to. And ultimately, in part, they decide to forfeit the 13 colonies by the early 1780s because they are more concerned about protecting these other places. And throughout the war, they are losing troops that they could send to the 13 colonies in rebellion because they're having to protect places in the Caribbean, places like Gibraltar, places in India, all of those that sort of distract and divert their attentions, their energies, their manpower, their supplies.
1: And we should, as you mentioned, Gibraltar is just a tiny little sliver of a piece of property inside on the coast surrounded by Spain and yet controlled by Great Britain.
0: Yes, and that remains so, and it remains a point of contention between the British and the Spanish to this day. And partly, you know, sort of thinking about these moments that really the American Revolutionary War is so important, not just in shaping that U.S. story, which, of course, it is utterly foundational, of course, to our United States, but also has all kinds of significant knock-on effects elsewhere.
1: The book is called Freedom Round the Globe, A World History of the American Revolution. Sarah Purcell, our guest. I want to go back to the freedom debate. And you mentioned Calcutta, and you mentioned there were these uprisings and these groups of people who were fighting against tyranny and Calcutta. And you mentioned there were these uprisings and the

0: Well, I think although obviously communication and trade links move much more slowly in the 18th century than they do today, of course, nevertheless, there is a pretty robust set of global connections. There's a lot of trade with Asia, with the Americas, with Europe. All of those places are connected, and communication and newspaper reports do appear. And partly, as I say, what was surprising to me was the level of coverage, actually, of international events in many colonial newspapers. So people do start to sort of see a wider landscape of resistance. Some of this resistance is actually in London itself. We're familiar with the Boston Massacre in 1770, but there was actually a big London massacre in 1768, in which a very similar set of events, there was a protest, a political protest. Soldiers end up firing on unarmed civilians who are protesting. Some of those civilians are killed. These are something we think of as sort of only a Boston story, but actually events like that are taking place in other areas such as London. So there is a sort of wider set of concerns that Americans are part of. But then, of course, there is something to be explained, something very significant about how and why those 13 colonies sort of diverge and take their own way and ultimately make this radical step of declaring independence, which is a radical and significant step in 1776.
1: Sarah Purcell, let's talk about slavery, because slavery with everything, it begins and ends, and everything's about slavery when it's all said and done. You mentioned that part of this was the uprising against slavery. Take me through that at this time.
0: So, yeah, and also to connect with your point about freedom, part of the reason that freedom becomes such an important value to people and such a significant issue in this resistance is that people have such an increasingly sort of palpable sense of what slavery means and looks like. And that's partly because rates and the nature of slavery are undergoing transformation in the same period. So there is an increasing use of enslaved labor from Africans and also Native Americans through the 18th century. There is an acceleration of the transatlantic slave trade in the same period. There is slavery across all of these colonies, all of the 13 colonies, all of the 26 colonies. They all have slavery as a legal system in this period. Nobody has entirely outlawed it or done away with it at this point. So slavery is something that people really see all around them. And when the British Empire looks stronger and looks more oppressive, people also call that slavery. They feel that they are being treated as one Native American leader. Pontiac says that they are being treated like slaves. They have a strong sense in this period of what that means. And that is partly what is driving this real commitment to freedom and to being treated like free people. And that's a really important issue that transcends really particular geographic areas.
1: So what you're saying is, even though slavery is the issue, but all people looked at their own slavery or their own individual slavery or their own situation and wanted to live a free life, and slavery was sort of the impetus or the spark to look at their own situation.
0: Yes. So I actually start the book with a powder horn, which soldiers in the sort of 13 colonies carried into battle with them in the early years of the American Revolution to hold their gunpowder so that they could quickly fill up their guns during the fighting. These are often beautifully carved powder horns that also had motifs and mottos and names of the owners on them. And I start with a powder horn that belonged to someone called Prince Simbo, who was coming from Connecticut.

0: Connecticut in the 1770s, and he has the word liberty emblazoned on his powder horn. We know that Prince Nimbo was black. We don't know whether he was enslaved or not, but we do know that he certainly knew enslaved people. He might well have been enslaved himself, had enslaved family, had enslaved friends, because, as I noted, everywhere had slavery in this period. When he puts liberty on a powder horn, what does that mean for someone like Prince Nimbo? It's both a political motto, a way of indicating his American commitments, but of course, in his position, it also has other meanings. It has meanings about the end of slavery as a really genuine, literal reality. And I think that partly really lets us into a world where liberty, freedom take on real significance. It is not just a sort of meaningless, vacuous statement. It's really palpable to people what that means in daily life. And it's partly that sense of slavery and freedom that are driving this real emphasis on freedom as a commitment by many different kinds of people in this moment.
1: And even though they are inspired by the terrible nature of slavery, the United States colonies get together and decide to kick the slavery issue down the road, right? I mean, even though they're inspired by slavery, there's still people who want to maintain slavery in the new colonies.
0: Right. And that is where we start to see particularly what becomes obviously enormously significant regional differences that, of course, will ultimately lead to the Civil War some generations later.
1: Yeah.
0: Because places in New England and the Mid-Atlantic ultimately begin to end slavery as a system. It is gradual. It is what is called gradual abolition. It often takes many decades for everyone actually to be free in those places. But nevertheless, that is a very significant step. And other places, of course, places that we think of as the South now, other places in the Caribbean and so on, maintain and indeed double down on that system of slavery. And it is just at this moment of the revolution where we can see that transformation beginning. And partly we see it because these ideas about freedom do become really salient for people. And one of the people that I look at is an enslaved man named Newport. He's named after Newport, Rhode Island, which is where he is purchased as a child. He's purchased by a thoughtful New England minister named Ezra Stiles, who ultimately becomes the president of Yale University. Ezra Stiles has no worries, no qualms at all, as far as we can tell, about buying a 10-year-old boy for a barrel of rum in the 1750s. And in the end, Newport pushes and pushes, and ultimately in 1778, Ezra Stiles, as he puts it, freed or liberated, he's a little unclear about the distinction, his, what he calls his servant, Newport, his slave. And we see in that moment, Ezra Stiles, who is a strong supporter of the revolution, who keeps a diary, which is why how we know all of this stuff, he sort of records this moment where he suddenly realizes that his involvement in slavery is wrong and that he decides to change that. And that's a really interesting moment. This is a moment where many people begin to question that whole system of slavery that had so structured really all kinds of relations across so many places in this 18th century moment.
1: The book is called Freedom Round the Globe. And if you like that, there's a lot more in the book, Freedom Round the Globe. It's a new book, A World History of the American Revolution. The Financial Times called it one of the books of the summer, and the New York Times book editors call it a must read. Sarah, professor at Johns Hopkins, thank you very much. A fascinating hour. I hope I did it justice. Good luck with the book tour, and we'll talk to you down the road.
0: Wonderful. Thanks so much for having me. Have a great day. Have a great night. Take care.
1: America at Night. Back in a moment.
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Hey, that's going to do it for hour number two. Stay right there. We got open phones. We got phone calls. We got voicemails. We got text messages. All straight ahead. Stay right there. Our executive director is Tom Galak. Alex should be back on Wednesday. Richard Good behind the stick. McGraw-Millhaven here. This is America at Night on Westwood One.

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9: From the ABC News, I'm Stephanie Officer. While in New York City this week, President Trump defiant following his controversial decision to remove several outlets from covering him as part of the White House pool team. ABC's Mary Bruce.
10: After President Trump banned three national news outlets from the White House, the mayor of New York City inviting all reporters to Gracie Mansion.
11: I told the president that we're going to have all of the members of the press here on the lawn, and that is something that I believe in as everyone, no matter the opinion or the critique, that we engage.
10: Trump defending his decision to ban CNN, MS Now, and Politico from the White House because he doesn't like how they cover him.
12: I never get anything positive. It's always negative, even having to do with the war.
9: Wilbur Perez, a Venezuelan migrant shot by an ICE agent in Austin, Texas, spoke out Monday from a federal detention facility. Less than 24 hours later, claiming the agent escalated their attack on him, resulting in those chaotic final moments. ABC's Pierre Thomas.
13: Perez's lawyer says he came to the country legally, but missed a court date after a hearing notice was sent to an old address. Perez himself calling into a news conference from the ICE detention center where he's being held, telling reporters through a translator that agents hit him with their unmarked vehicle and that when he tried to pull over, he was struck again and then shot.
9: In Jackson County, Mississippi, a 23-person grand jury unanimously found there was no evidence to support bringing charges in the death of Nolan Wells. The 18-year-old found dead after a

0: July 4th trip with friends. The grand jury said they found no criminal or racially motivated wrongdoing and that Wells' death was consistent with drowning. Circuit Court DA Angel Myers McElrath Monday evening.
1: After a thorough and exhaustive investigation, your grand jury met last week concerning the death investigation of Nolan Wells and unanimously returned a no true bill.
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0: Lindsey Clancy's defense attorney, Kevin Reddington, filed a motion to dismiss the murder case, saying a retrial amounts to double jeopardy.
4: Yeah, we're anticipating the 29th. I'm hoping that Judge Sullivan allows the termination of the case. I mean, it's just a case that needs to be done. It needs to be done.
0: A mistrial was declared earlier this month. Los Angeles County health officials report the highest number of West Nile cases seen there in nearly a decade, 100 so far. An increase in measles cases in Pennsylvania is leading to a rise in vaccinations.
5: The measles outbreak in Pennsylvania has not peaked yet. State officials reported 25 new confirmed measles cases just since Friday. There are currently 792 confirmed measles illnesses across 39 counties, and the state has recorded 4 deaths. The last time there were 4 deaths was in 1992, and that was in all of the U.S. ABC News medical correspondent Dr. Darian Sutton.
6: The main reason why is because of the lack of vaccine protection. We're seeing these pocket communities that are very high risk, very low vaccination rates.
5: Health officials are encouraging people to get vaccinated. Michelle Franzen, ABC News.
0: Add California to the list of places that have now designated September 25th as Dolly Parton Day. Working 9 to 5, what a way to make it. And a free outdoor festival will be held in San Francisco's Union Square Friday to celebrate Dolly Parton Day. I am Stephanie Officer, ABC News.
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2: The text messages, we got all of that coming up here. I want to start off tonight with something we touched on earlier in the show, but I don't think people appreciate it as much. I get called, you should hear the names I get called. Every name in the book, I get called liberal, conservative, sometimes in the same phone call, sometimes back to back, sometimes different texts. It's almost comical. And I, for whatever reason, you have to yell at somebody. So I guess that's part of my job, is to get yelled at by people. But what is happening, what is happening in America, it's sad that you disagree with what somebody says and you have to throw names at them. You can't just disagree or have a conversation or challenge somebody or, you know, hey, look, I disagree with you about X, Y, and Z. But, you know, that's sort of the sad reality. But there's something really odd going on in the last week or so. Last week, we touched on this story where this Republican operative, Jeff Rowe, one of the foremost Republican operatives in the country, he's the political consultant for Tom Cruise, Ted Cruz, no relation, Ted Cruz and Eric Schmidt and Glenn Youngkin, and I mean, all these other just huge Republican names he is a political consultant for. And there's a story last week that he took $10,000 from an undocumented worker, illegal immigrant, whatever you want to call him. And he was trying to curry favor to get some good press for this undocumented worker who was going to be sentenced to prison for a Ponzi scheme, which took money from the likes of Travis Kelce and some others. And we touched on it last week on the show, and we just thought it was odd that a Republican operative would be so invested in an undocumented worker who's guilty of crimes. Ultimately, he was sentenced to 11 years in prison. But then we mentioned this Sam Graves, congressman from Missouri, who wrote a letter asking the judge for leniency from this illegal immigrant. Seems weird, right? Well, now you have Bernie Sanders on the same stage with Steve Bannon. Again, Steve Bannon, President Trump's former campaign manager, a thorn in the side of liberal Democrats. Bernie Sanders, the thorn in the side of conservatives. And then today you've got President, well, yeah, you have Zoran Mondami, oh, the communist, who's running New York City. And oh my goodness, he's going to be the death of New York City, and we got to move out of New York City because of Mondami. And he meets with President Trump again. They've got like a bromance going on, these two. So you scratch your head and you're like, I wonder how does that work? And then you've got Tucker Carlson. Now, I was very fond of the CNN bow tie wearing Tucker Carlson, because he was a educated conservative, nuanced, smart, intelligent, thought provoking. I liked him when he was doing like Crossfire and all that. I actually really enjoyed him. And then he got on Fox and he, you know, became a firebrand and he was fine, I guess. But then, of course, we know what happened to him, right? He was President Trump's right-hand man and he gets fired and now he's off doing a podcast. Well, now he's going around saying not just nice things about Democrats, but he's saying nice things about Abdul El-Sayed. Who is Abdul El-Sayed? He is the Democratic National Socialist who's running as the Democratic nominee for the Senate race in Michigan. And Tucker Carlson is praising him. He has spoken positively about him in all sorts of ways. And not only that, has criticized the Republican in Michigan, Mike Rogers. He said, Tucker Carlson said, quote,
12: I wouldn't vote for Mike Rogers at gunpoint.

0: Here's another quote from Tucker Carlson. There's no one who should be further from a position of power than Mike Rogers. That is Tucker Carlson talking about the Republican from Michigan while praising El Saeed. When asked, by the way, are you endorsing El Saeed? He says, I'm a podcaster. I don't make endorsements. But that, I mean, think about that for a second. Of all of this going on in the world, up is down, down is up. It makes no sense to me. And I get criticized. I get criticized for being a liberal. I forgot this one too. Came out late last week that J.D. Vance, at one point during the 2016 election, was giving political advice to Hillary Clinton's campaign. He had just written the book, and he was the cause célèbre, and he was the voice of the downtrodden, the voice of the underserved, the voice of the forgotten, middle America. And apparently he was no fan of Clinton, but he really wasn't a fan of Trump. And so he's going around trying to backdoor information to Hillary Clinton. Ultimately, she didn't take his advice, and probably would have been a good idea if she did, because she came off as an elitist and ultimately ended up losing, even though she won the popular vote. She lost the Electoral College and ended up losing the election. But I just find it so interesting that in this day and age where it's so hyper-partisan, you've got Trump and Mondami hanging out. You've got Tucker Carlson saying nice things about El Saeed. You got Bernie Sanders hanging out with Steve Bannon, and people are calling me names. What are you calling me names? I haven't met Mondami. I'm not hanging out with El Saeed. I'm not hanging out with Bernie Sanders. So bizarre. 1-844-2-McGraw. 1-844-262-4729. I also really wish that we would get away from... I've talked about this before. Get away from I can't listen to you unless I know where you are on the political spectrum. You want to know where I am? I don't know where I am on the political spectrum. I have no idea. I don't know what the political spectrum is anymore. Because you got Trump and Mondami, you got Tucker Carlson and El Saeed, you got Bernie Sanders and Steve Bannon. Somebody draw the Venn diagram for me. Because I have no idea where it all goes from here. All right. 1-844-2-McGraw, 1-844-262-4729. We got lots of things to get to tonight. You want to do this? Let's take a quick break. We will come back. We'll take some phone calls, and I'll get to some headlines. America at Night, back in the morning.
1: Give McGraw a piece of your mind. Call now, 844-262-4729.
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1: All right, let's get to the phones. 1-844-2-McGraw, 1-844-262-4729. Let's go to the open phones line. We've got David in Dallas. David, welcome to America at Night. David, are you there? Dave, are you there? Dave in Dallas once.
2: Can you hear me?
1: I can hear you now, Dave. Go ahead. Welcome to the show, my friend.
2: Okay, sorry about that. Like I said, I have called into your morning show. First time calling into your nighttime show.
1: Well, thanks for doing it.
2: I listened to both of them. And this is just a quick comment. Remember when the attack on Israel, October 7th, President Trump said that he was going to take over the Gaza Strip and turn it into a paradise, island, resort.
1: Mm-hmm.
2: I just want to know, whatever happened to that? I mean, that's just another promise that he

0: said he was going to take the whole Gaza Strip. We're going to control it. We, the United States, are now going to control the Gaza Strip, and we're going to turn it into a paradise. And people are going to want to come from around the world to see this magnificent place. And that's my only question.
1: Yeah, I don't remember exactly what he said, but if I remember him talking about it should be the, you know, Riviera, the Mediterranean Riviera. I think he talked about what a wonderful place it would be if we were able to develop it with hotels and condos and ports and boats and everything else. I think he floated that idea as, wouldn't it be wonderful if. But I don't think he said we're in charge. I mean, the Gaza Strip has been blown back to the Stone Age.
0: I thought he said we were going to take control of it.
1: Yeah, I'd have to go back and double check exactly. I mean, what he says and what he thinks and what he hopes to happen are oftentimes sort of conflated into all things. But you, no private money is going to develop anything in the Gaza Strip until the violence has subsided, and there's just way too much violence, way too much uncertainty. Hamas is in control. They are doing despicable things to their own people, their own innocent people. So, I mean, there's just no way anybody would go in there with any type of private capital to sort of invest into Gaza while all of this is going on. That's why war is so destructive, because, you know, nobody wants to invest their capital in something if it's in the middle of a war zone. And that's exactly what the Gaza Strip is. But he's right in that, what a wonderful place it could be if there, you know, weren't this terrible issues and hatred that have so destroyed people's minds that it could be a wonderful place. But I'd have to go back and check, Dave. I don't know if he said, you know, we were going to start breaking ground on Tuesday for the new Marriott hotel chain. But thanks for the phone call.
0: I appreciate you taking my call, and
1: you got it.
0: Great show. I'll keep listening, buddy.
1: Thank you, Dave. I appreciate it. Robert in New Haven. Robert, welcome to America at Night. Thanks for checking in.
2: Yes. Thanks for taking my call. I had a question about, you know, who would you vote for if you were in my situation, or like a lot of other Americans? I worked 42 years as a licensed refrigeration technician, worked on the books, according to Social Security. I put in $570,000. That's not including Medicare, Medicaid. My shoulder got shot after 42 years of working up and down, and cars don't last that long. So I went, you know, I didn't want to fall on the ground like a FIFA guy and pretend I got hurt at work. So I had to go to doctors, which I had for 17 years, and he's like, dude, your shoulder's shot. You need surgery, and that's a $7,000 deductible, which I pay $132 a week.
1: How old are you?
2: With the company.
1: How old are you?
2: Right now, I'm 57 and a half. I worked since I was 14 as an apprentice. I got licensed as a refrigeration tech at 17 years old.
1: Mm-hmm.
2: I don't know if that's called child slave labor back then. But my whole point is, I got denied Social Security, and they say that safety net basically wasn't for me, and denied. So now
1: you mean disability,
2: Social Security disability? Yeah, cause yeah. I'm a little too young, and I'm a high earner, and they say get back to work, you're crippled. But nobody wants to go back to work, 'cause I have too many restrictions. They don't want me on workman's compensation. So my whole point, twisting things together here, is the diesel fuel's going up in my town. So now the school budget has to go up because the buses, they're not solar. So now, and now the employees of the state of Connecticut have a negotiated package for health insurance where it's locked in for 5 years. So I have no health insurance. So now the property taxes, mine are going up because, the state employees.
1: Okay, hold on a second. Are you currently working now, Robert?
2: No. I've been declined twice. I've been out of work for 19 months now. I went for an appeal. And if you have a heartbeat and two legs, you may be declined.
1: Are you making any money? Are you doing Uber or DoorDash or anything like that?
2: I can't. No, I had a social, like an AFLAC, disability, in case you get hurt. So I had it. Luckily,
1: are you, a, are you a union guy? Are you? Is this a union gig?
2: Not union.
1: No, you're not in the union.
2: Never been union.
1: Yeah.
2: But now the taxes, my taxes are going up because the health care is going up for this town and state employees. So my taxes got to go up to compensate to keep theirs the same, which was negotiated. So I feel pity. But now Trump is building this big thing, this, what's that called, arch? And that costs, what, $200? Then he's going to knock down the Kennedy Center. That's like $50. He fixed that pool thing. That's about $85. And he's knocking down the White House thing and build an addition. But how about me? I'm like a horse shack. Ooh, ooh, ooh, Mr. Cotter. So now who should I vote for?
1: Who'd you vote for in 2024?
2: His name rhymes with thump three times.
1: So you are, Have you soured on?
2: Who do I vote for now?
1: Have you soured on Trump?
2: Oh, absolutely. He didn't, you know, they could tingle up my leg. Who said that? One of those guys, you know, the CNN guy. Oh, I got to tingle up my leg. Well, my leg is numb because I had so many tingles. You know, so, you know, don't want to laugh at me. I'm serious. I mean,
1: Robert, I appreciate the phone call.
2: No, look, I can't
1: tell you who to vote for. That's your own individual situation. I mean, it sounds, I would, and I don't know your whole, there are all sorts of, Affordable Care Act, policies which you may qualify for or not. I don't know your whole, situation. So I would check the Affordable Care Act. I'd check with a financial advisor who can help you with some of those Affordable Care Act policies. Because you aren't working or making less money, you might be able to, be eligible for a lower deductible plan. But I would talk to somebody in your area about that. Robert, I appreciate the candor. I appreciate the phone call. America at Night, back in a moment.

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7: All right, let's go back to the phones here. We got, Dave in San Francisco. Dave, you're on double secret probation. Dave, welcome to America at Night. Thanks for checking in.
8: Oh, well, no problem, McGraw. I'm always right, and you know it. I heard you talking at the end of the other hour about trying to figure out where you fit politically. I was going to recommend a book. It was written in 1943. It's called The Origins of the American Revolution. And it was basically a book for as a college text or high school history text. And it describes the origins of the American Revolution, very much opposed corporations. Specifically, the 13 colonies were 13 corporations. And if you've ever lived in a town with a company script, and luckily enough, America doesn't have those, but a company script is the money that the company wants you to use. And if you don't like it, you can get the hell out. And you have to shop at the company store, and you have to rent your house from the company. And everything is related to the company. And that's what the 13 colonies were. And it was very easy to break, to convince people to break free. And so when you start looking at today, when we've got these cryptocurrencies, and the cryptocurrency boys don't value the U.S. dollar. They want to rate themselves against the U.S. dollar, but they don't want us to use it. So they're building company store, except they're building it on an international level. And then the idea that they're going to have, medical care, much less the insurance companies,

0: much less the idea of deregulating everything. You know, their economics is total fraud. They get to create the value, and we have nothing to compare against.
1: Well, okay, you're all over the place here. Are you talking about crypto? I agree with you. Crypto is I don't know where crypto's going. I don't understand the fascination with crypto. I agree with you.
0: And
1: it is basically the only thing it's being used for is criminal activity and or illegal activity.
0: Pretty much.
1: Yeah. Terrorists use it, bad guys use it, drug addicts use it, child predators use it for all sorts of things. So it's weird that it has caught on as much as it did, because of all the nefarious things it is used for. But David, I thank you for the phone call. Tony in Montreal. Tony, welcome to America at Night. Thanks for checking in.
2: The fact that you put me in after him, I'm going to suggest a book that he reads called Michael Wigglesworth. He is a colonial poet. It's about 300 pages. It's a poem. You can get a copy of it in the Augusta Library, public library in the great state of Maine. Suggest he read that and talk about colonial New England. And nowhere when I studied colonial revolutionary governments when I was at Colby College did we ever hear of any such nefarious conduct as he described in the colonies of, you know, company towns. Maybe that's a story that happened out west at a certain time, but certainly the 13 colonies were not based on that. I don't want to get into history, even though I'm a history major and happen to be one of those dumb lawyers, but what do I know? Listen, we talked about Macklemore. And, you know, the other night we said that AOC was jumping on the bandwagon. Well, now Lewis Hamilton is also jumping on the bandwagon, and different people from all different walks of life are jumping on this bandwagon. Just to let you know, Ed Sheeran is looking at making $100 million on this tour. And Macklemore just donated $1 million of his own money, a has-been 2012 rapper, who was a nobody before, you know, he put on a Palestinian flag and waved the favorite words from the sea.
1: Who are you talking about? Macklemore was a nobody?
2: Macklemore was a 2012 rapper, had one song, Thrift Store. That's about it. And he basically rejuvenated his career on this tour and, you know, is now donating $1 million to the Palestinian support system in Palestine. So good for him. Robert Kraft donated $2 million to the Palestinian support system in Palestine. And even though Mr. Kraft is a advocate for Jewish rights in the United States, he donated $2 million of his own dollars to the Palestinian rebuild. So, you know, he also offered Macklemore a time to sit down and talk to him and have a discussion. But, you know, AOC is the best out of this. She's one of the best carnies around. She said, well, you know, Palestine and people have the right. Well, no, if you go to a public area in a public stadium, I think that they can govern what type of conduct you are doing in a baseball game. You can't just do whatever you want in a baseball, put up whatever signs. And, you know, Kraft said, you know, I don't like you talking this nonsense about Palestine. You know, no, everyone forgets about the 1,200 people that were murdered by Hamas. That's just a bypass. And by the way, when you say free Palestine, speak like Jerry Seinfeld said, speak the truth. Speak that you hate Israel. Speak that you want to eliminate Israel and you want to eliminate the Israeli people. And then Macklemore tries to back it down and saying, well, I was speaking about Israel, not about the people. Well, no, too late, bro. Too late. If you're on that stage, you've already made your statement. And by the way, you know, I'm advocating for peace in the Middle East. I would rather see Iran in peace. But, you know, we deal in the real world, and that's why Trump has to make some tough decisions. And people that are condemning Trump, he's doing things that are unpopular that other presidents have never done in the past 50 years while people are advocating the death of Israel and the death of the United States.
1: All right. How come everyone forgets Robert Kraft when he was went to the Asian Day Spa in Jupiter, Florida, and got a couple of illegal massages? Everyone forgets that. He's such a humanitarian.
2: Let me ask you something. McGraw, we're friends. Yes. Let's say you look into my background as an attorney, And let's say I look into your background about history of legal matters in your yes. case or on my case. People will find skeletons all the time. Am I right or wrong?
1: Look. I'm certainly not going to sit here and tell you that I'm perfect. But I do find it somewhat.
2: But you're good at your job. You're good at your job.
1: Here's my problem. Here's my problem with sit here and tell you that I'm perfect. But I do find it somewhat.

0: somehow is able to finagle his way with his power and his money so that the video isn't released, the other people get in trouble, but he walks away scot-free. That's my problem with Robert Kraft. And yeah, okay, great. He's all for donating money for great causes and is offended by Macklemore's Free Palestine. Okay, fine. Okay, fine. But you weren't that offended. You weren't that offended to go visit an Asian day spa where there was probably a pretty good chance that there were some sex workers there that are being held against their will. Sounds to me like it's a little bit of a double standard there, Mr. Kraft. That's all I'm saying.
1: See this? I'll just say this. You know, unfortunately, people make some pretty bad mistakes in life. You know, and you know, they end up in the Senate. They drive off docks I think it was on Martha's Vineyard, and they end up in the Senate, and they do amazing things for the next 40 years of their lives. People make mistakes. Kraft made a mistake. I wouldn't go to one of those places, and I'm sure you wouldn't either. But the bottom line is, people make mistakes.
0: But there are people who would never let Ted Kennedy forget Chappaquiddick. Nobody ever said. Okay. Well. All right. All right. Well, you're one of the few. You're one of the few. People said that, you know, every time you brought up Ted Kennedy, it was a non-starter because of Chappaquiddick. I'm just reminding people that Robert Kraft was in the middle of this whole Asian day spa fiasco. That's all. Tony, I appreciate your phone call. As always, good take, as always. Thanks for checking in. America at Night. Let's go to some voicemails here. Let me do this. Actually, let me pull up this. And let me pull this up. And let's get to some voicemails here. All right, we've got, let's go to, actually, let's do this. let's go to Doug in Wisconsin, talking about Lindsey Nelson. Let's talk Lindsey Nelson. Doug, what do you got from a couple days ago?
2: Yeah, I was just wondering, when you were in college living in a dorm, you ever had an odd couple experience with a Felix and an Oscar? Now you're talking about Lindsey Nelson, and it brought my memory to way back in 1980, when Chester Markle caught his own field goal attempt in overtime, came right back to him, ran around the corner for 25 yards for a touchdown. And Lindsey, all he can say was, Chester Markle, Chester Markle, Chester Markle. It was one of the, I would say, the most exciting plays in NFL history. Unbelievable. Crowd went crazy. Everybody jumped on him, and then actually he started crying. It was unbelievable. And then Bart Starr probably saved his job at that game. So, thanks a lot. Bye-bye.
0: Doug sounds a little bit like Lindsey Nelson. I think there should be, first of all, I don't know. I got to check to see if there's a biography or an autobiography of Lindsey Nelson. Because that guy, he was the voice of Notre Dame football. He was the voice of the New York Mets. He did the Cotton Bowl for, he's the voice of college football forever. And then at the end of the life, I believe he did Tennessee baseball. And I think the Tennessee College Baseball Stadium, the University of Tennessee, the Volunteers. I think the baseball stadium is named after Lindsey Nelson. I think it's the Lindsey Nelson Baseball Stadium. I was reading something about Lindsey Nelson today, actually. He was legendary broadcaster and the voices of my youth. And when he got the job with the New York Mets, he walked into a men's clothier, and he was going to be on TV, on color TV. And he walked into the men's clothing store, and he said, show me all the jackets that aren't selling. And the clothier brings out all of these Madras plaids and very loud jackets, and he says, great, I'll take 10 of them. And so he wore these loud jackets to start. I don't know if it was always that way or if he did that when he went to the Mets. But a few days later, people were mocking him. And he gets into a cab, and the cab driver says, hey, you dress like that guy on TV. It was Lindsey Nelson. So he turned to the person and he said, see, I told you this is good. So he was, it was a marketing ploy. Lindsey Nelson, one of the best. Man, what a voice that guy had. Such great Lindsey Nelson stories. Do I have time to tell this story? I got time to tell this story. During COVID, they replayed

0: Tom Seaver's 300th win game. He was in a White Sox uniform, and he was at Yankee Stadium. He was taking on the Yankees. And rookie manager Tony La Russa was managing the White Sox. And it was at Chase, it was at Yankee Stadium, and they invited Lindsey Nelson into the booth to watch the game and to broadcast the game, you know, broadcast an inning or two of this historic match of Tom Seaver, longtime New York Met, going to win his 300th game in a White Sox uniform. During this, I couldn't believe this game. So I started watching it, but I couldn't believe all the things that happened. Don Drysdale was the sideline reporter. But the best of the best, it wasn't that Tony La Russa was the young manager for the White Sox. It was that at some point, Howard Cosell walks into the booth. And Howard Cosell was clearly had one too many. And Howard Cosell is just going off on all. It is hilarious. It was Phil Rizzuto. It was Howard Cosell. And it was another Yankee broadcaster there. And it was just listening to these guys. It was unbelievable. And so they're going to go to a break. And they say, Howard Cosell, do you want to stick around? He says, no. I left Richard Nixon alone in the booth. I got to get back to him. So Richard Nixon and Howard Cosell went to the game to watch Tom Seaver win his 300th game. It was one of the most fascinating broadcasts I've ever seen. It was unbelievable. I mean, it was just one after another after another. It was like, oh, that happened on that? Oh, and that happened? It was really one of the most remarkable games I ever seen. And it was during COVID, and for whatever reason, they replayed it. There was no games going on. Then I just happened to be home flipping channels, and I found it and was mesmerized by this game. America at Night, back in a moment.
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5: Hey, I'll leave you with this story. By the way, the text line from the 415. Here, where's this from? This is from California. The 415. Tony is my hero and my favorite Canadian. I myself have never directly paid for it, and I don't, but, okay, I can't read that. You are a provocateur, but I do understand the commercial premise of your behavior. I do not like Macklemore. Okay, all right. Tony's his fan. Listen to this. I love this story. Aga's is a restaurant in Houston, Texas. Aga's. It's a Pakistani, it's an Indian Pakistani spot, and it creates more Uber Eat deliveries than any other single location business in the globe. Do you know how many Uber Eats it generates on a given day? The restaurant serves about 4,000 guests a day, and there are 1,600 approximately takeouts or delivery orders, totaling a half a million a year. Aga's, which says its annual revenue stretches into the eight figures, the number one busiest restaurant in America, according to Uber Eats. How about that? All right, we're done. We're back tomorrow with a whole nother show. Thanks for listening. Thanks for putting up with me. We'll see you tomorrow.
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10: From ABC News, I'm Stephanie Officer. An ATC stoppage Monday due to broken equipment grounded flights at some of the country's busiest airports, including Philadelphia, New York City, and Boston. ABC's Gio Benitez.
11: The ground stops expanding to Washington, D.C., New York City's JFK, and LaGuardia impacted too. Nearly 100 flights diverted, some flights leaving Europe for the U.S. also turning back.
12: It seems like the whole New York airspace has been now shut down. They've closed Kennedy and also LaGuardia. The FAA has implemented a ground stop for all traffic into the New York area.
11: One of the busiest air travel corridors in the world, empty.
10: Quite the scene in Louisville, Kentucky Monday. 22 Pleasure Ridge Park high schoolers were treated at the hospital after passing out at the school. PRP officials claim they found THC-infused candy wrappers in the trash, but some students say they tested negative for the substance at the hospital. Some parents yanked their kids from class early, upset over the school's response. Parent Rachel Ashley.
13: If there's something happening and it's hitting the news, I don't understand why the parents aren't being. Somebody should be in that office notifying the parents.
10: Classes are expected to resume as normal Tuesday. Tragedy for supermodel Cindy Crawford's family. Her only son, Presley Gerber, was found dead Sunday at age 27. ABC's Trevor Ault.
14: The death now being investigated as a suspected overdose, according to Santa Monica police. Sources close to the case telling ABC News Presley Gerber checked into a high-end rehab center on Saturday. He was found dead by staff the next morning. Presley Gerber was struggling with addiction and mental health issues that he says surfaced as a young teenager. Presley Gerber candidly sharing his decade-long battles on social media, posting Mental Health Mondays to help those also struggling.
10: Mississippi is home to a raccoon boot camp where workers teach sick or injured animals how to survive in the wild. Paula Woodside opened Woodside Wildlife Rescue in 2019 after helping rehab a baby raccoon found on her ship. You're listening to ABC News.
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18: The average rate for a 30-year fixed-rate mortgage now stands just below 7%. A decade ago, Bankrate says the same mortgage would have averaged only 3.5%, meaning the same $425,000 home could cost you $500 or more a month today versus the cost in 2016. Because the market is shifting, buyers do have more of an upper hand. According to Redfin, 45% of sellers say they're willing to offer concessions to make a sale. That's the highest number in 6 years. Sherry Preston, ABC News.
10: California Governor Gavin Newsom has declared a state of emergency ahead of what's expected to be an historic El Nino season. State Emergency Services Director Carolyn Thomas-Jacobs.
19: And this is what readiness looks like. Equipment is staged before floodwaters rise. Roads protected before storms cut off access. Rescue and communication teams ready before local resources are stretched thin.
10: The governor's move puts statewide agencies on alert ahead of winter storms or other significant weather events. Fresh out of the womb and already chaotic, Carolyn and Nate were rushing to the hospital for a special delivery Saturday afternoon when they got stuck in California traffic. Carolyn was in active labor and that baby was way too impatient. The couple pulled over and delivered a healthy baby girl inside their vehicle near the Golden Gate Bridge. Luckily, they had help from a doula who also just happened to be caught in that same traffic jam. I'm Stephanie Officer, ABC News.
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0: from the heartland of America and the gateway to the West. Good morning, good evening, wherever you may be across the nation, around the world. I'm George Norrie, and this is Coast to Coast AM. Later tonight, Intelligent Design. To our Jewish friends, I hope you enjoyed your Day of Atonement, Yom Kippur. Here's what's happening. As the war between the U.S. and Iran enters a fresh chapter with Houthi rebels attacking Saudi Arabia, several purported videos from Tehran have emerged showing mysterious, multicolored objects hovering over the capital city, triggering debate over whether they were drones or UFOs. Several reports stated that the LED lights with multiple flashing colors were recorded near the expressway in Tehran, however, there was no confirmation from any official about the object's speed, altitude, distance, or size. Very strange. And the State Department renewed its warning to Americans who may be traveling in and through the Middle East as escalating regional tensions rise among concerns among travelers. The warning came as the Iran-backed Houthi rebels launched a ballistic missile toward Riyadh, Saudi Arabia over the weekend, which Saudi Arabia said its air defenses intercepted. With more on today's conflict, Tom Danheiser. Tommy, what's up?
1: Well, George, the Iran-backed Houthis, an extremist political and military organization that controls the capital and large parts of Yemen, have escalated their attacks by launching drones and missiles at international shipping lanes in the Red Sea and targets in Saudi Arabia. Houthi fighters are moving to seize strategic heights in Yemen as the Iran-backed Houthi militia has seized control of the country's Red Sea coastline in recent weeks. The group is now engaged in fierce clashes with Saudi-backed Yemeni government forces on multiple fronts, and cross-border attacks in Yemen and Saudi Arabia have escalated. Meanwhile, Israel warplanes have carried out a series of airstrikes across southern Lebanon, including in the Nabatea, Bint Jubil, and Marshayoun districts. Oil prices are at their lowest in 11 days as this week's UN General Assembly in New York brings hope of diplomatic progress in the U.S.-Israeli war on Iran. And President Donald Trump stated that U.S. options are limited to letting Iran's economy rot or wiping out Iran unless a diplomatic agreement is reached. This as Iran's Hatam al-Anbiya central headquarters warned of painful retaliation against regional U.S. bases if a new large-scale strike is launched. George?
0: Thank you, Tom. Volkswagen is recalling more than 208,000 vehicles in the U.S. over a steering rack mounting bolt that can corrode and break, potentially causing loss of steering control. If it's your car, you'll hear from them soon. Recently revealed court documents have exposed internal statements by big tech insiders regarding their AI efforts, and those remarks are absolutely stunning. Let's check in with our expert, Lauren Weinstein, for details. Lauren, what's this all about?
2: Well, George, many experts consider recent warnings of AI threats to humanity's existence from AI firms to be largely a smokescreen from big tech to try to divert attention from real-world AI-related damage, things like building polluting data centers, spewing misinformation, error-prone medical and law enforcement AI transcription systems, chatbots reportedly contributing to suicides, and a long list of other problems. And just a few days ago, the U.S. was reportedly very close to potentially starting a war with China when an AI hallucination false report found its way into official military briefing materials and almost triggered U.S. military action against China. But now, stunning information is coming out of a court case involving the New York Times and other publishers against various AI companies. The AI firms have long argued that they're vacuuming up of data from the internet and other sources to train their AI models, usually without asking permission from or paying the sources, is completely legal. The federal government is currently very supportive of AI and data centers and has taken the AI firms' side in this dispute, despite widespread bipartisan more than 75% public opposition to data centers. But newly unsealed documents from the case are going public, and they're maddening because it's apparent that inside various of these firms, employees and executives knew that some of their AI-related actions were unethical, sometimes likely illegal, and could virtually destroy much of the internet's value. An internal Microsoft document said that millions of people around the world would soon consider AI models sucking up their work to be an astonishing theft of unprecedented proportions and could create a doom loop that destroyed the very sources on which AI models were training. At OpenAI, AI development was said to pose an existential threat to publishers and would ultimately wipe them out entirely. In another document, OpenAI's president is quoted as saying, "Ah, nice. when told staffers had developed a way to bypass the New York Times paywall. Documents show internal concerns at Microsoft that large AI models were a product that destroys its supply chain. These quotes go on, and as such, saying AI substitutes for the labor of people who define the culture of society, or AI stepping thoughtlessly into other parts of life and leaving a mess on the carpet, or saying no matter how prominently the AI firms show links to external sites, their firms know users aren't going to click on them.

0: and other similar quotes. In other words, these documents confirm what critics have been saying and what the firms have typically denied. There were people in the firms who knew that their data collecting for training AI was sucking the life out of websites on an enormous scale, sites that so many people had worked so hard to build. Meanwhile, Google just announced testing of another new AI feature that publishers fear will steal even more clicks from their sites. Of course, the firms are now trying to make excuses for these damning internal quotes, but it's easy to see why many observers feel that it's now confirmed that big tech has been engaging in big lies about AI. The last remaining vestiges of big tech credibility are rapidly vanishing. It should be no surprise if their ability to get most people to believe much of anything these firms say going forward will be nearly impossible. And big tech will have nobody but themselves to blame for their sordid situation.
1: All right, my friend. Thank you, Lauren. Things are back to normal now, but earlier today, an equipment outage has grounded planes at some major airports in New York, New Jersey, Pennsylvania, and Boston. It was a big outage. Some astronomers are saying that the planet Mercury is shrinking. Let's check in with Seth Shostak from the SETI Institute. Seth, what's this all about?
2: Yeah, well, indeed, one of our sister planets is shrinking and downsizing faster than we thought. It's Mercury, as you just said. Mercury, as everybody knows, is the closest planet to the sun. It's slowly getting smaller. Now, Mercury is already one of the, you know, the traditional nine planets that's small. Of the nine planets you learned about in grade school, only Pluto is smaller than Mercury. But Pluto is dim, far away, something you can only see if you have a telescope and good eyes. And according to some, Pluto's not even a planet. Mercury, on the other hand, can be seen with a good pair of binoculars, or a bad pair of binoculars, or even no binoculars. This world, which gets as close as 48 million miles to us, you know, that's pretty close, astronomically speaking, it's really bantam size. It's about 3,000 miles in diameter. That's what, I don't know, it's like New York to San Francisco or something. It's only 1.5 times the diameter of our moon. So as planets go, it's truly a runt. It got a bad complexion too, pockmarked by craters and in case you're planning a visit, don't forget to bring your own oxygen. Also, your own food and a good book, although that last is not essential. But as I said, Mercury is shrinking. When it was born about 4.5 billion years ago, it was roughly 30% wider than it is now. I mean, everything gets smaller as it gets older, I suppose, with a possible exception of Elvis. So for billions of years, Mercury has been contracting, something astronomers have known for a while. But recent studies of features that crisscross this puny planet show that it's shrinking faster than we thought. Not a big difference, not something you're likely to notice. But it is nice to know that unlike the price of gas or the national debt, there's at least something everyone can point to that's getting smaller.
1: I love that story. Thanks, Seth. What's the connection between the late columnist Dorothy Kilgallen and the late aviator Amelia Earhart? In a moment, our favorite guest Mark Shaw joins us with his latest work, Girl Around the World, next on Coast to Coast AM. 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

0: And welcome back to Coast. George Norrie with you to get your week started. Mark Shaw has worked as a television legal analyst for CNN, ABC, USA Today, and as a criminal defense attorney and author of more than 30 books. His latest work is Girl Around the World. We'll tell you all about that in a moment. His body of work on Dorothy Kilgallen, Amelia Earhart, Neil Armstrong has been archived on his alma mater, Purdue University. He's done excellent work on the JFK assassination as well. Here he is, Mark Shaw, back on Coast to Coast. Hello, Mr. Shaw.
1: Oh, George, thank you. I love you, and I just thank you so much, you and Tom, for having me on the program again. Thank you.
0: Think the world of you. Miss you every time you're not on. It's good to have you back.
1: You betcha. Thank you.
0: Let's talk a little bit about Dorothy Kilgallen, then we'll talk about Amelia Earhart, and then we'll connect the dots on their relationship. She was born on July 3rd, 1913. She was a great columnist and journalist, died very sadly in 1965. Tell us about Dorothy Kilgallen.
1: Well, she was an amazing woman. I never knew anything about her until I started looking at the JFK assassination, and I found out that she's the most credible reporter to have ever covered that tragic event. That was in my best-selling book, The Reporter Who Knew Too Much, and I started learning more about Dorothy's background and so on and so forth. You know, the interesting thing about these two women is there have been books written about both of them individually, but never one that connects them. And we're going to really learn. I always wondered more about Dorothy's background because she grew up in Illinois and then was in New York City. She was a college dropout. She then got involved with the New York Journal American, which her father was a famous reporter for. And she's just started taking off. She had to do what Amelia did with overcoming gender discrimination. It's another similarity between them. And then with the New York Journal American, she started covering, you know, some of the great trials of the time, the Lindbergh case, the Dr. Sam Shepard case that people remember with the TV show, whatever they called it. You know, and she just worked her way up to where she was really very, very famous. And then she went after the JFK assassination because JFK was a very close friend of hers. He'd been to her home on East 68th Street. In New York City several times. They were good friends. He invited Dorothy and her son Kerry to the White House and made a big fuss over Kerry. So when JFK was killed, she really decided, I'm going to find out what happened. And she was a hard-nosed reporter. She really believed, you know, in finding the truth and all of that and doing the research. And so people will remember from my books, or if they haven't, they can find out that she started in. The difference between Dorothy Kilgallen and everybody else who has ever looked at the JFK assassination, including me, is she was there. A few days after the assassination, she was in Dallas. She interviewed the Dallas police chief. She interviewed people that were right around there, and she found out that the shots had come from the overpass. And then she's the only reporter, I suppose this is her greatest credential, George, she's the only reporter who interviewed Jack Ruby at his trial out of 400 reporters. She then was able to expose his Warren Commission testimony, and just before she died in 1965, she made the statement to her friends, if the wrong people knew what I know about the JFK assassination, it would cost me my life. I bought a gun. She was writing a book for Random House that would have named names.

0: and so on and so forth. And unfortunately, she died at the early age of 52.
1: And that TV show with Sam Shepard was The Fugitive.
0: It sure was, yes. And she, of course, most people remember her as the a famous columnist on the quiz show, What's My Line? And I'm pleased to say that kind of by bringing Dorothy back to life after she died, that show, now there's multiple of them on Prime Video and so on and so forth, but a lot of people remember her for that more than anything.
1: I was just a kid, but I remember her on What's My Line. She was it was a good show. It was fun, and she was spot on many cases. How did they decide to pick her? Because of her notoriety?
0: No, at the time she wasn't that well known, but they were looking for people that, you know, Dorothy was a thinker. She was very curious about things, and that's what you had to be on that show. I just draw a quick inference with the whole Amelia Earhart situation, because we're going to find out that one of Amelia's best friends was was Eleanor Roosevelt. And Eleanor Roosevelt, after Dorothy finished her race around the world that we'll talk about, sent Dorothy a congratulations letter, because Eleanor had been on What's My Line. And so there's a lot of parallels in there, but if you watch that show, you will see, even the last one on the night she died, she guessed four of those quiz shows. If people don't know about it, what they did is they brought in these people who had unusual occupations, the wax museum in L.A., or the woman on that last show was a football writer for the NFL, and at that time there weren't any. So it was a quiz show with the panel. They had mystery guests on there and everything, and it was on CBS for 10 years every Sunday night at 10 o'clock.
1: Fascinating, it truly was. And she was born in Chicago, and Amelia Earhart was born in Kansas, so they both were Midwest girls, weren't they?
0: Well, they were, and George, I'm going to admit something to you. I never knew about any connection between these two women, these two women. And Earhart, in fact, rose from being an unknown social worker with little aviation experience to an international celebrity as the most famous woman in the world. And Kilgallen was barely mentioned in the media as a young journalist, but became world-renowned after this race around the world that we're going to talk about. But there was a clue there, and I missed it. And I apologize to people who read some of my previous books. We'll talk about the race around the world in a little bit. And you're going to see that when Dorothy took off on that race around the world in the Hindenburg, and we'll give some details on that, it's the 90th anniversary of that race, that, Amelia sent her a message, a caring message. You know, I know what you're going to go through. You need to take care of your diet. You need to get your sleep and all of that. And I had put that in several books, but I never really connected them other than that. And we'll explain how that connection came about.
1: Amelia Earhart was born in 1897, disappeared on July 2nd, 1937, over the Pacific Ocean. What was she doing where she disappeared, Mark?
0: Well, what this book's really about is what happened to her when she was lost at sea in 1937. There's theories that have abounded during the years, that one of the great mysteries in history and all of that, but none have ever been looked into through the eyes of her kindred spirit, Dorothy Kilgallen. And that's what the book's all about, because we're going to find out that Dorothy has, just as she had the most, I believe, competent investigation of the JFK assassination, in this book there's an article she wrote on July 7th, 1937, when Amelia was lost at sea, that talks about exactly what Dorothy thought happened to her. Dorothy had flown over during the race around the world, the same flight pattern, basically, that Earhart had. And she says in that article something that made me cry when I, tears in my eyes when I heard about it, because it's interesting. Dorothy Kilgallen's a collection of her body of work is at Purdue University. Amelia Earhart's is there, and mine's there. And so I was able to use research from Purdue, who, as you know, is conducting an exhibition expedition in next month to try to find Earhart's lost plane, and we can talk about that a minute. But it was so interesting to me that there was a connection between these individuals and two women who overcame all of the barriers and all of the other kind of thing. But Earhart came out of nowhere. In case people don't know, and they will learn in the book as I did, I've learned so much from this book. You know, somebody said to me the other day, this is a very inspirational book. It's a breath of fresh air, because you have these two inspirational women, and in a world that is in chaos, you're gonna feel good about the things that happen here. Of course, their deaths is sad, but what they did while they were on the face of the earth is so inspiring, especially to young women, I would say. And so we'll go into that in a little bit. But Earhart was unknown, and a social worker, and then a famous publisher, George Putnam, which is that publishing house is still around today. They decided they wanted to go ahead and have somebody fly across the Atlantic, a woman, and she did that first of all in 1928 with two men, and then in 1932 she became famous because she flew solo to Europe from Newfoundland. And I have all the details in the books and pictures and everything else like that. One of the best pictures in the book, George, Amelia Earhart, if you ever look at photos of her, she rarely smiled. She was cute, I would say. I don't know if she was beautiful, but I found a photo where she's being interviewed after that 1932 race when she set all those records and everything. And she's standing there, and the guy says, well, what did you have to eat during your flight? And she says, well, I had this, and I had a chicken sandwich. And I love that photograph of her because it shows that side of Amelia that was really never known. So then we get to 1937, and Purdue University, by the way, funded her 1932 flight and her 1937 flight. And just to give people an idea, in the book, I have shown that the Purdue University people and an archaeological society are having an expedition, I'm sorry, next month to go to the... people might want to look
1: at... Well, that was fascinating indeed, Mark. We're going to take a short break, but we'll talk about the connection in a moment with Girl Around the World.

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0: And welcome back to Coast, George Norrie with you, along with Mark Shaw. Mark's latest book, Girl Around the World. Tell us about the relationship, Mark, between Dorothy Kilgallen and Amelia Earhart, and how did that start?
1: Well, George, I'm a historian, and I'm amazed sometimes at how these things work. Dorothy Kilgallen became famous in the 50s and 60s, but the backdrop of that is what she did in 1936. And that's when they had the famous race around the world. And the Smithsonian called it the original amazing race. What was that about? Well, it was about the fact that at that time they wanted people to believe that they could travel around the world and didn't know exactly how to do it. So they had this race. It was sponsored back there, and they had two reporters, older reporters from the New York Times and the World Telegram. And at the last minute, Dorothy's Evening Journal decided to put her into competition with them. They took off in New York City on the Hindenburg. In fact, it's amazing in the book, there's these little unknown things. At one point, Dorothy was able to drive little Dorothy Kilgallen, 23 years old, was able to drive the Hindenburg. And her actual comment that I found in a book about dirigibles was that it felt like she was just driving a car. So they took that to England, and then they took transportation. At that time, they could only use transportation available to the public. So that was subways, cars, trains, and primitive aircraft. That was all they could do. So then she took buses and trains and subways and everything down through England and France, and then around the south part of the world, all the way to Asia. And Dorothy sent back these dispatches. People will be fascinated with those in the book. She sent back these articles

24 of them from the 24 countries that she was at during the 24 days of that race. And there's one where she talks about she's in a primitive plane, a small plane. It crashes in Asia, and all these natives come crazy, you know, crazy natives come after her and all of that. So those dispatches are like, and where she talks about she's in a primitive plane, a small plane. It crashes in Asia, and all these natives come

0: a clipper with some of the other people who were flying across the Golden Gate Bridge, and then all the way to Alameda over by Oakland, and then to New York City.
1: And this is the same Hindenburg that a year later caught on fire and blew up and crashed?
0: It did. 37 people killed. And I was able to show with some real interesting photograph what it was like in the Hindenburg. You know, it looked like a good-sized, nice restaurant and so on and so forth, but that's exactly what she was there. You know, it was very dangerous, this whole trip. And Dorothy was the only woman in that whole race and all of that. So they ended up getting in New York City, and there's a chronicle of that happening and everything. So how that happens to fit into Amelia is because when she took the plane across the area out there near the Howland Island, if you know anything about Amelia Earhart, and people can go if they're right next to their computer, go look at the cover for the book. Girl Around the World, in her own words, the inspiring story of young journalist Dorothy Kilgallen's courageous adventure in 1936 and her compelling account of why close friend Amelia Earhart was mysteriously lost at sea in 1937 while praying for her safety. Basically, Dorothy has come as close as anybody ever has to knowing exactly what happened to Amelia. But you're going to see a map there, and Dorothy's right in the middle of that map, and there's Amelia. And then there's the Howland Island. And this is just amazing to me, because that's exactly where Purdue and this archaeology organization are going. I think it's the 10th of October to look for Amelia Earhart's plane to see if they can figure out and solve some of the mystery here that Dorothy is talking about, because there's a sonar view or whatever, I don't understand that kind of thing, where right near the Howland Island where she disappeared, that shows an outline of a plane in the Pacific. And they're going to try to find that plane and bring it back to Purdue University and all of that. But in Dorothy's in her column, she says, Pacific, my heart is with Amelia Earhart today, wherever she is, and I pray wherever she is, she's safe. I know what the Pacific looks like. I flew it over a slightly more northern route, Manila to Guam, to Wake, to Midway, to Honolulu, home to Alameda. I know how smooth and polished the sea can look. And then the kicker to that particular thing, my wife says I give away too many things about my books, but this is important. She said, weather is the peril of the Pacific. There's no signposts on the ocean. You have the sun in the daytime, the stars and moon at night. When it goes out, you fly like automation. And there are instruments in Amelia's plane. You're 1,000 miles away. You don't know whether to go forward or backward. And you can't land. I think her instruments went bad. I think that's what happened to her. Her radio went bad, and she ran out of gas. And you're going to see maps in the book that show how similar the two flight plans were between Amelia and Dorothy. And one of the great mysteries in history, you can't find any days that go by where there's not somebody who believes what happened to Amelia Earhart. And Dorothy had it right, just like she did when she investigated the JFK assassination.
1: When Dorothy was in the Hindenburg, did it stop at all when it went from New York to Europe, to around Asia and back to New York? Did it stop, or did it just keep going?
0: I'm not sure. I've got some photographs in there they had a millionaire's flight on the Hindenburg, but I think mostly it was confined. People can correct me if I'm wrong, but I think my research has shown mostly it was going from the United States, Newfoundland, to England and France, but I don't know if it went beyond that too much at that particular time. And then, of course, it was very interesting to write this book about all the dirigibles, you know, and what they could do and everything. But I believe that then the tragedy took place. There's been a lot of conjecture as to exactly what happened. 37 people died on that flight. And it's pretty fascinating, but troubling, to know what that must have been like when the Hindenburg got caught on fire.
1: Dorothy must have been distraught when Amelia Earhart disappeared in 1937.
0: Well, and I've got some other quotes from Dorothy in there about Amelia, and she wrote some articles about Amelia, what she was doing. You know, it was like Amelia, I think,

0: 39, Dorothy was 23. It was like they're kindred spirits. It's like a big sister and a little sister, and they talk about each other. And I've been able to go ahead and find, you know, Amelia Earhart was at times criticized. She wasn't that great of an aviator. She was kind of a mousy woman. She and her husband George Putnam didn't really love each other. And I've been able to prove that that's false through some rare books. In fact, George, I'll just mention it very quickly. I did some analysis of a book that came out last year about Amelia Earhart, and I was just flabbergasted. And I put it in the back of the book in the audio, in the on the author's notes, because this particular author just really showed a negative side of Amelia Earhart. She wasn't in love with her husband. She was this, she was that. She took advantage. She only did it for the money. She didn't show the caring side of Amelia. And so, as you know, George, I think the last time we met, you know I defended Marilyn, I defended Dorothy, and now I'm going to defend Amelia Earhart's reputation, because this was a woman that every young person should identify with. She talks about, you know, women, you know, can't do this. Why can't women do the same things as men? Why can't women fly? And the same things were said by Dorothy. So both of them were inspirational women, and I think that those who read this book will really feel like that they can learn a lot from both of these women, the hardships they went through, and so on and so forth.
1: Mark, what was the motivation for Amelia Earhart to try to circumnavigate the world by becoming the first female to do it? Was there a lot of money involved in it by sponsors?
0: Not at all. And in fact, the first flight she took with two pilots, they were paid and she wasn't. Inspiration, Charles Lindbergh. Because Lindbergh had, you know, done what he did and all the acclaim with his flights and so on and so forth. And so it was normal for... natural for somebody with a lot of money, and that was a woman in, I think her last name was Guest in New York, to say, okay, I want a woman to go around the world. And Guest was going to fly herself doing that, but her family wouldn't let her. I mean, it was very dangerous doing that at that particular time. And Amelia threw her in her flight in 1932. Dorothy Kilgallen was actually... it showed that Amelia really admired Dorothy, because Dorothy was in a hotel room in New York City when the news came across the wire that oh boy, I just got some willies on my skin for hearing this, that her plane had crashed into the sea, and it turned out to be bogus. But Dorothy was really you know, just hated that that happened. But Amelia went ahead, and she was able to landed in Ireland. There was a big to-do about it. She came back to the United States. There were parades in New York City. You can see those and see what they were doing at that time. And then, of course, as I've showed in the books that were written about Amelia, with this George Putnam and a couple other people who knew her so well, including George Putnam's granddaughter, who there's a People magazine article that talks about Amelia and what a wonderful wife she was to George, and so on and so forth. But the whole situation was that Amelia wanted to do what Charles Lindbergh had done, and so Purdue went ahead and financed this plane that she was taking around the world, and she was so excited with regard to it. She had a navigator with her, and unfortunately then, you can see the I'm looking at it right now, the map that's in the book as to exactly where she did. And you know, it starts out and she goes all the way around, and the places like Karachi and India and New Zealand and all kinds of different places. And it's amazing, because she thought she had it made. She was on the last leg of the flight. And then, as Dorothy explains in her 1937 article, nobody's ever had that in a book before. The Purdue University Archives found it for me. And I think you'll get the willies just a little bit when you see this, because Dorothy flew over that area that Amelia did, and she describes what she thinks happened to her friend. And it makes you really sad, because Amelia almost made it. But as she said, if you're in the middle of the Pacific Ocean, you don't know what to do. You can't see, and she didn't have any more contact with the planes. I don't know if you know it, George, but this was one of the largest sea rescue situations there had ever been. Amelia was a good friend with President Roosevelt and Eleanor. They put everybody out there. They put destroyers. They put all these ships out there trying to find out what happened to Amelia, and they weren't able to do so.
1: Now, this happened 4.5 years before the Japanese attacked Pearl Harbor. But why do we hear stories, Mark, that the Japanese confiscated her, took her, and stuff like that?
0: Well, you know, George, with all of my books, my enemy is speculation. And there's really an awful lot of speculation with regard to, you know, she was lost on an island and they found some bones there. And the Japanese did this and the Japanese did that or whatever. There's some verifiable accounts of what's happening. But I think Dorothy had it right. I think she had the experience. She had the expertise. She was a reporter. She was a journalist. And so you're going to see an article she wrote about Amelia's disappearance that's even more detailed than the one I just talked about. And so I think you have to, just like with the JFK assassination, you have to look at authenticity. And there's no speculation in this book of mine. And Dorothy was not speculating because she had traveled that same area. But I think what happens with these cases is the media likes the fascinating. They like the sensationalism. It sounds, you know, boy, here's a mystery, you know, and solved because the Japanese took she and her navigator and they tortured them or whatever that way. But there's really no basis for that account.
1: What kind of a plane was a Electra? Wasn't it a Lockheed?
0: It was, and I have a photograph of it in the book with, you know, what was really cool was a photograph I found when Amelia landed in Ireland. And of course, Dorothy was Irish, and Amelia landed in Ireland, and she landed, in a farmland, in a field. And all of these people come racing out toward this plane, and they look, and here's this woman getting out of the plane. And also I was able to find now, and there's a chronicle of this in the book, that I didn't realize that Amelia Earhart has relatives who are still alive. There's one that just passed away, but she has some, I don't know, nephews or whatever they are. I'm bad with those relative things. But one of them just went to Ireland and went to the very spot, as people will read, there's a photograph of these people, went to the very spot where she landed and all of that. And so it's history that I'm so glad to bring to the public because, you know, the connection between these two women changes everything anybody has ever known about either one of them. Because for the first time, we're talking about their life and times and their adventures and their personal life and everything in context with the other one. And that makes a lot of difference. I think that's one of the problems people have had with the JFK assassination and some of the other mysteries we've had, is that they look at them individually, and you can't do that. You have to look at them in context with the other things that were going on. I mean, I had no idea what was going on in the 1930s, you know, and people will get a good idea of what was going on, and Amelia and Dorothy were right there in the middle of everything.
1: It's amazing. And Amelia's plane was a twin engine. I hope it was big enough. But we'll come back and take calls with you in a moment. Mark Shaw's with us. The lines are open right here on Coast to Coast AM.
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8: From ABC News, I'm Stephanie Officer. While in New York City this week, President Trump defiant following his controversial decision to remove several outlets from covering him as part of the White House pool team. ABC's Mary Bruce.
9: After President Trump banned three national news outlets from the White House, the mayor of New York City inviting all reporters to Gracie Mansion.
10: I told the president that we're going to have all of the members of the press here on the lawn, and that is something that I believe in is everyone, no matter the opinion or the critique, that we engage.
9: Trump defending his decision to ban CNN, MS Now, and Politico from the White House because he doesn't like how they cover him.
11: I never get anything positive. It's always negative, even having to do with the war.
8: Wilbur Perez, a Venezuelan migrant shot by an ICE agent in Austin, Texas, spoke out Monday from a federal detention facility. Less than 24 hours later, claiming the agents escalated their attack on him, resulting in those chaotic final moments. ABC's Pierre Thomas.
12: Perez's lawyer says he came to the country legally, but missed a court date after a hearing notice was sent to an old address. Perez himself calling into a news conference from the ICE detention center where he's being held, telling reporters through a translator that agents hit him with their unmarked vehicle and that when he tried to pull over, he was struck again and then shot.
8: In Jackson County, Mississippi, a 23-person grand jury unanimously found there was no evidence to support bringing charges in the death of Nolan Wells. The 18-year-old found dead after a July 4th trip with friends. The grand jury said they found no criminal or racially motivated wrongdoing and that Wells' death was consistent with drowning. Circuit Court DA Angel Myers McElrath Monday evening.
13: After a thorough and exhaustive investigation, your grand jury met last week concerning the death investigation of Nolan Wells and unanimously returned a no true bill.
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2: Lindsey Clancy's defense attorney, Kevin Reddington, filed a motion to dismiss the murder case, saying a retrial amounts to double jeopardy.
3: Yeah, we're anticipating the 29th. I'm hoping that Judge Sullivan allows the termination of the case. I mean, it's just a case that needs to be done. It needs to be done.
2: A mistrial was declared earlier this month. Los Angeles County health officials report the highest number of West Nile cases seen there in nearly a decade, 100 so far. An increase in measles cases in Pennsylvania is leading to a rise in vaccinations.
4: The measles outbreak in Pennsylvania has not peaked yet. State officials reported 25 new confirmed measles cases just since Friday. There are currently 792 confirmed measles illnesses across 39 counties, and the state has recorded 4 deaths. The last time there were 4 deaths was in 1992, and that was in all of the U.S. ABC News medical correspondent Dr. Darian Sutton.
5: The main reason why is because of a lack of vaccine protection. We're seeing these pocket communities that are very high risk, very low vaccination rates.
4: Health officials are encouraging people to get vaccinated. Michelle Franzen, ABC News.
2: Add California to the list of places that have now designated September 25th as Dolly Parton Day. Working 9 to 5, what a way to make me. And a free outdoor festival will be held in San Francisco's Union Square Friday to celebrate Dolly Parton Day. I am Stephanie Officer, ABC News.
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1: This hour, we'll take your calls with Mark Shaw as we talk about the life of Amelia Earhart and Dorothy Kilgallen. The book is called Girl Around the World. It's a Dorothy Kilgallen story that Mark has the rights to. And we'll be back with your calls in a moment on Coast to Coast AM. 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
1: Yes, George, and that's a real tragedy. They had a social friendship. I don't know if you'd call it, you know, as a kindred spirit like Dorothy and Amelia were, but in the book Collateral Damage and several others, I've pointed out that when Marilyn died, Dorothy wrote a column about it that she said basically, and she knew her very well, she's on the upswing. She's got a new love affair. She was going to marry Joe DiMaggio. I mean, she just bought a home. She had never had a home. And so Dorothy then goes ahead and says there's no way she could have committed suicide. The real story hasn't been told. That's exactly a quote from a column that she wrote. So she was very close to Marilyn. And it really is just a tragedy that there hasn't been a true investigation of that death.
0: Weren't their deaths very similar?
1: Well, no. They said that Marilyn committed suicide through drugs, Noguchi. They never even looked at some of her bodily organs. The whole investigation was awful. With Dorothy, the whole situation was not quite as extensive, but. Dorothy was poisoned, not one barbiturate, as they came out and said, with the medical examiner's people, but three barbiturates in her system. So yes, she died that way. There wasn't too much conjecture about her committing suicide because Dorothy was at the top of her game. All you have to do is go watch on Prime Video or YouTube the last program, on November 8th, 1965. And you will see a smiling, congenial, curious woman on the panel who goes ahead and guesses all of these occupations by these rather strange people.
0: And she died a few hours later then, didn't she?
1: Yeah, she did. And I've been able to prove in Abuse of Power, which is the book that I was on with you the last time in December, exactly what happened. I was able to find out that this... Dorothy got too close to the truth, and with the JFK assassination, she was going to name names. Carlos Marcello, who, by the way, there is now out there in the JFK assassination records a confession by him. Yeah, I had the son of a gun killed. I'm glad I did. I wish I could have done it myself. That's exactly what Dorothy believed with her research. So she had that going for her. And she was going to put that in a book she was writing. And then who covered up the assassination? And that was obviously J. Edgar Hoover. So unfortunately, she got herself involved with the wrong people. And I was able to find a casino boss in Las Vegas who gave me the information as to exactly how this one guy named Pataki, who was a kind of a love interest of Dorothy's, set her up for the kill.
0: I met Carlos Marcello's granddaughter. She was working here in St. Louis. Yeah. I never had an opportunity to talk to her about her grandfather, and then she quit her job, and we can't find her.
1: No, I'm sure it is hard to find some of those people that way. George, I just want to mention two quotes to you about the two women we're talking about. Here's what publisher William Randolph Hearst Jr. said about Dorothy. Dorothy wanted a career that would fly high and fast like Charles Lindbergh, Amelia Earhart, and Howard Hughes. She achieved those goals. And then I found the exact message. Now, you just think about this. Amelia Earhart, at this time in 1936, without doubt, is the most famous woman in the world, all right? And here's what she took the time to do to send Dorothy this message. She's still on the Hindenburg, and they sent it by kind of a radio activity or something. I know you can make it, Dorothy, but you must follow your normal schedule of eating, drinking, and sleeping, even though on such a trip, and forget you are flying and you won't even get air weary. Imagine you are back at the Evening Journal offices and stick to one brand of bottled water throughout. Now that caring part of Amelia Earhart, that's what disturbed me about this book that came out last year. They didn't even mention this. They didn't even mention Dorothy's 1937 article about Amelia. You know, too many authors these days, I'm sorry, George, when they come up with a conclusion, and it happens in the with the journalists as well, they come up with a conclusion and then they try to fit the facts to that and they leave out anything that's contrary. And that's not the kind of journalists or authors we want this day. Dorothy wasn't like that, and I'm sick and tired of seeing that kind of coverage for events that are historical in nature.
0: I have not seen the Sunday after What's My Line after she died. Have you seen that at all?
1: Yes, it's a real tribute show. You can find it on Prime or you can find it on YouTube. And, you know, let's see, we got John Daly, we got
0: Bennett Cyril
1: Francis. I think the one that was on, it might have been Steve Allen that was on that show that night. And somebody else there, I don't know, but
0: Bennett Cerf,
1: exactly. And the tears are in their eyes and everything. And the tributes, oh boy, I just got some those you know willies in my hands because I hate to even talk about what happened to her. She was at the top of her profession. She had three children. She had everything to live for, and they killed her. You want to ask? People ask me all the time, well, how do you know she had it right? Well, I say, because they killed her. They killed her. And you're going to watch that show, and you're going to see those people, you know, adults and used to tragedy and everything. They just are so sick to themselves about Dorothy dying that night.
0: What do you think Dorothy knew about the JFK assassination to merit that killing?
1: Well, she's the only one to have represented Jack Ruby. And, Lee Harvey Oswald, and she's the only one to have interviewed Jack Ruby at his trial. And what he told her, when Dorothy died, the FBI went to her offices. I've proven this. They stole her manuscript. They stole her.

0: files about the JFK assassination, everything. Only thing we know is, where did Dorothy go after the assassination? She didn't stay in Dallas and look at J. Edgar Hoover, or she didn't look at President Johnson. She didn't look at the industrial complex. She didn't look at the Cubans. She went straight to New Orleans, and that's where Carlos Marcello's organization was. As you may know, after the Kennedys fixed the 1960 election, Bobby Kennedy, who had no business being Attorney General, was Attorney General. He was the run of the litter, as I've said, in abuse of power, and he wanted to show his parents and his father he was so great. So he deported with no way of proving why he was doing it. Deported Carlos Marcello to Central America. He got back in the United States. And as you know, with all of my cases in terms of things I've done in the past, whether it's the Mike Tyson trial or Kobe Bryant or O.J. Simpson, I look at motive as a former criminal defense lawyer. Well, it's the motive is there. Okay, Carlos Marcello can't let JFK continue to be president, and he wants to kill Bobby Kennedy for what he did. So he goes ahead, though, because he knows that Jack Kennedy would come after him. So he goes ahead and eliminates JFK, so Bobby is powerless. And the proof is right there. Bobby was powerless. He never did anything at all with regard to the mafia or anything after that. So, yeah, that's what happened. It's just such a tragedy. But many times, again, these authors, these journalists, they try to come up with, these fly-by-night ideas as to what happened in some of these historical cases. And unfortunately, the Oswald alone theory lives to this day. I mean, people still believe that for some reason that guy orchestrated the JFK assassination.
1: Is it still possible that Jimmy Hoffa, the head of the Teamsters Union, might have been part of it as well?
0: Well, you should know, okay? You should know,
1: yeah.
0: Because of your involvement with your radio show, I believe you had in Detroit and all of that. You know, that's another of the great mysteries for sure, is exactly what happened to him. What's the film that was done by my friend, the author in New York City, acclaimed author? They don't paint houses, do they? Have you ever seen that?
1: Yes.
0: Yes. And it seems to me to be pretty darn reliable in terms of what happened and why, and the fact that Hoffa went ahead and crossed the wrong people. But if anybody had the will and the belief that he wanted to get rid of the Kennedys, it was Jimmy Hoffa. As you know, he wanted to get rid of Bobby Kennedy, but he hated Jack Kennedy as well. Isn't there the account where Robert Kennedy and Hoffa are in New York City, and Hoffa tries to strangle Robert Kennedy? Isn't that something that happened, I believe?
1: That may have happened, that's to be sure. But the word was always, you get Kennedy first, the president, and then that shuts down Bobby.
0: Absolutely. And that's exactly what happened. And in abuse of power, as you know, I was able to connect the death of Robert Kennedy through a gentleman who was at the Santa Anita racetrack, and I was able to connect him with Carlos Marcello's people and so on and so forth. You know, Sirhan Sirhan, I don't know what people think, but in my book, Abuse of Power, you're going to find out he fired a gun, but he had nothing to do with Bobby Kennedy's death. He was standing in front of him. The autopsies and everything show that those shots came from the back. And unfortunately, I tried for a while. I even got a hold of Sirhan's attorneys, but they cared little about the fact that this innocent man is still in prison. And I couldn't get any backing to go after that particular situation and see if I couldn't get that innocent person out of prison.
1: We're still trying to get an interview with him. He listens to our show quite regularly,
0: right,
1: Mark.
0: Yes.
1: And if we get it, I want you to come with me.
0: I would be absolutely, I would love to do that, because I have a real sick spot in my stomach. You know how I feel about these things. And that man should have never been convicted, and certainly should not be in prison today.
1: That's absolutely true. I'm going to see if Tom's available to pop on for a second with us, because he's been talking to Sirhan's brother, Munir. How close are we getting, Tommy?
2: Well, you know, I call him probably every month and a half, and we have some really good conversations, but I can't get him to commit, and that's the issue.
1: Okay.
2: But I think he's getting closer because he sounds like he wants to.
1: Have we had a chance? And his first attorney is dead now, William Pepper.
0: Yeah, but these two women that represent him, I sent them my book. I sent one to the prison where Sirhan is. I don't know if they ever gave it to him. But Tom, that might be something you could do with his brother, because I'm not sure they have a copy of the book. And it's so powerful in terms of what happened. And I can certainly send you one and you could give it to them the next time.
1: All right, we'll work on something like that. It's an amazing story, Mark. Let's take some calls, and we'll take some calls in the last half with you. It's John in Wisconsin to get us started. Hey, John.
3: Hello, George. Hello, Mark. Brief comment and a question, please. Mark, you do great work. Every time you're on Coast to Coast, I learn so much from you that other historians will not touch. And
0: that's very kind. Thank you.
3: Best wishes on your latest book. My question is this, Mark. With these massive cover-ups that have been going on for decades, is it possible that artificial intelligence could help you bring further clarity and perhaps solve some of these mysteries? And once again, Mark, thanks for all you do. George, thank you for taking my call.
1: Interesting question, Mark.
0: Yes, it is. I want to make sure, by the way, I mentioned somebody on the air. The man's name is Joseph Marshall, lives in Mississippi. And he's been a big backer of mine. He sends me these postcards and says some very nice things about me and everything. I don't know if he's called in on the show or whatever at times, but he's a great fellow that way. Artificial intelligence, you know, I'm 82 years old. I'm old school. I still don't know if I understand it. I want to know where it is. I want to know who this Claude is that somebody at artificial intelligence. But we've been working on some things with a book trailer for the book. And somebody who's an expert in that area has shown me that it is very beneficial. I don't know about this idea that it's going to cause the world to end in 2030. But, you know, there could be some possibilities there. But, you know, again, every time I look at something with artificial intelligence, at the end it says there could be mistakes. So I'm not one that feels like you can count on that, but I wouldn't doubt it, Mr. from I can't think of your name now, from Wisconsin, that something like that could happen. And maybe there's a chance if the right things are submitted into an artificial intelligence that somehow or another there could be a breakthrough with regard to some of these cover-ups. That'd be a wonderful thing to happen.
1: My biggest concern with AI, Mark, is that it would launch nukes erroneously.
0: You think there's a good possibility of that, George?
1: I think it could, if it's done the wrong way. Anything could happen. It could just take over and say, well, it thinks this is that, and it did it arbitrarily on its own, you know, without presidential authority or anything else.
0: That's scary.
1: Eddie in Tennessee. Go ahead, Eddie. Good to have you with us.
4: Yeah. Kudos to Tom Danhauser for taking my call. Appreciate that. And thank you, Mark, for being part of this great show that George Norrie and Coast to Coast put together.
0: Yeah. Isn't it the great show? It is the best.
4: I listen to it every night. It robs me of sleep every night. And I tried to be an insider, and I was, and I am, and it doesn't recognize me. I've got a big problem with that, Mr. Norrie, and I got to get to the root of it or create another email to do something, because I paid for it, and I can't get it to go through. That's not what I want to talk about. I won't have a lot of time with other callers, but I do have a question and a comment. I've got a comment for George and a question for you, Mr. Mark. Thank you for doing this. And you mentioned Howard Hughes. I just wanted to know if Howard Hughes had anything to do with any of this, because I was always enthralled with Howard Hughes and his design of all these airplanes he did, and all the times he crashed. And I heard on George's show back years ago about how he survived every crash. You know, he designed that plane that was a, you know, water plane and all that. And, you know, he designed the airplane that the federal government would not accept And the Japanese says that's a great plane. They use it to bomb Pearl Harbor, in case somebody knows that.

0: And that was my question about Howard Hughes. And my question, my comment for George is, George, I've been really reading a lot since I retired from the post office in 2015. I went on a music tour and traveled around and did that. And then I found Jesus, but I'm not going into that. There was a Francis Tumblety that was from St. Louis that bought an old Civil War hospital and turned it into a bed and breakfast. And supposedly, you can Google it, it was Jack the Ripper. They have a real good case on it. And you being from St. Louis, I wanted to see if you could check into that. And possibly, I know a lot about it. I could be a part of the program about Jack the Ripper. I think it'd be a great show. I don't know if you've ever had one on Jack the Ripper.
1: Eddie, we just had a Jack the Ripper show about 3 weeks ago, and we talked about Francis Tumblety. He was a dentist, and they had figured out that he wasn't involved, but it was very close. We're going to come back with more. We'll get let you react to the Howard Hughes comment, Mark, when we come back in a moment on Coast to Coast AM.

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1: Next hour, Jeffrey Simmons joins us to talk about intelligent design. I'm looking forward to that, and we'll be back in a moment with Mark Shawn, take final calls with him as well. Have you signed up yet to become a Coast Insider? And Eddie in Tennessee will get you fixed, so make sure you stay on top of that. 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

0: And welcome back, George Norrie, along with Mark Shawn. Again, Mark's website is linked up at coasttocoastam.com. We're talking about his latest work, Girl Around the World, about Dorothy Kilgallen and Amelia Earhart. Mark, was Howard Hughes involved in the Lockheed Electra at all?
1: Not that I know of. Purdue University, I have some of this in the book. You know, they put up the money and so on and so forth. But I'm not an expert on Howard Hughes. I've always been fascinated with his life and times, and I'm trying to think of the film that the famous actor played him. But he was a complicated
0: DiCaprio.
1: Man.
0: DiCaprio played him, did he?
1: Yeah. A complicated man for sure. But he's one of those men that you feel like had

0: The,
1: No.
0: you know, I about 2 years ago, I decided I wanted to get smarter. So I bought a book on Michelangelo, on Einstein, and one other one. And the thing that I came out of, I didn't make me smarter, but I found out that each one of them said the key to learning there in Los Angeles into that neighborhood. Remember that?
1: I would do. That's right.

0: plane, and that the airport was unsecured where he parked his plane, and that they blamed it on pilot error. But I'm convinced that he was definitely murdered.
1: Did you ever hear anything about that case, Mark?
2: Well, I was very much intrigued with it when it happened, and even after. I've got a huge file over here of some research that I did. Unfortunately, with some of these cases that I would like to get involved with, there's been so much research out there, and much of it bogus, and I could never really figure out how I could separate fact from fiction. But I think, again, you need to go back and look at Modi. Why would somebody have wanted to have him die? Was it some sort of a grudge against the Kennedys? I mean, that's where I started, but I had trouble pinning down exactly what happened there, and I decided to move on. I'm hoping that at some particular point there may be new evidence. And George, you've got me thinking now, perhaps an AI investigation, if you can call it that, with that kind of evidence. Look, how about Hoffa? You know, there's the other cases that we've never been able to solve or get to a point. I mean, I think Dorothy's pretty well solved the JFK assassination, and what happened to Amelia, solved with quotation marks around it. But maybe AI in the future, somebody will be able to solve what happened with those cases.
1: Doesn't Robert F. Kennedy Jr. believe that Sirhan Sirhan did not become part of it?
2: Yeah, he did, and I don't know if it was to show he was a big shot or not, but apparently he went to the prison. He hugged Sirhan. He said, "I know that you didn't kill kill JFK, or you killed Robert Kennedy," and so on
1: his,
2: and so forth.
1: His father. It was his father.
2: But what I found out was that his father, I'm sorry. That I found out that he didn't follow up on that at all. He just let it go, and his Sirhan's attorneys, now you can check it out with his brother and so on and so forth. But I kind of felt like that Robert Kennedy Jr. was just trying to, you know, there's a situation with Robert Kennedy Jr. When JFK was killed, and I have the evidence to with his speeches and everything, I'm going to appear at the Commonwealth Club up in San Francisco in a couple of weeks. And Robert Kennedy Jr. was there. And right after JFK died, well, it was obviously the mafia. It was obviously Carlos Marcello. And then all at once, it wasn't. So I can't put a pin on him. I'm not so sure what the validity can be of what happened. But it's just sad that Sirhan Sirhan is still in prison. That's for sure.
3: Good girl.
1: Next up, let's go to Jake in Los Angeles. Jake, welcome to the program.
4: This is so.
5: Hi, how are you? I have a question. Fred Noonan, who accompanied Amelia Earhart, they both disappeared. And there's a mystery that apparently there was a final photo that was taken, and this was off the coast of Saipan Island, which is a Japanese island.
2: Uh-huh.
5: And it clearly shows her and him, and it's I've compared the pictures, and it definitely seems like them, and I'm wondering if you're familiar with this photograph, and also what does the name James Files mean to you?
2: Well, first of all, let's talk about Files. I'm asked about that all the time. He seems to have a credible account of what occurred. I'm very dubious of the publisher that he has. And I'm also wondering whether an awful lot of that material that came out of his mouth was told to him by others. So I don't give much credibility there. As far as that photograph goes, I've seen it. And it's very difficult, you know, in those situations to know what's fact and what's fiction. I think Dorothy is right exactly, you know, where she crashed into the sea. As far as photographs, they have ones of bones, they have ones of things at different islands and things like that. What I'm hoping is, and I have cooperated with the Purdue expedition, they have a copy of my book and so on and so forth, and I'm hopeful that they're going to be able to come up with something. I want to just mention, George, if I may, because Dorothy Kilgallen and her trip, her race around the world was such an amazing race.

0: I want to say that, by the way, journal around her book Journal Around the World, I had the rights to it, and we collapsed it into the new book. We melded it into the new book. But my wife helped me, and we went through that book, and we never changed a word, because, as you remember, even Hemingway said she was one of the greatest writers ever, ever. We wouldn't want to do anything with that. And I just want to read one of the dispatches that she did. She
1: Sure.
0: said, the passengers, the men on the ship are grumbling at having to curtail their smoking car stories, but they cheered when they learned I could shoot dice. They asked me to prove it, and I shot a 7 on the first roll. Dice is rated the favorite game among the China Clippers as they wing across the Pacific. The boys requested I wear slacks and change my name to Sam to conform to the masculine atmosphere. I'll wear the slacks all right. I intended to anyway, but I refused to answer to the name of Sam. I mean, her sense of humor, she's the only woman out of all of these people that are going on this race around the world, and she had this kind of sense of humor. That was the Dorothy Kilgallen, unfortunately, that was killed in 1965.
1: And this was before the internet, where everybody would go to that newspaper to look at her column.
0: 200,000 people, circulation of 200,000 people. She had the radio show that was listened to by 1 million people. She had, the show on CBS, What's My Line? I mean, the woman was at the top. People have asked me, did she copy her files about JFK? Did she copy her manuscript? Well, and I've said to them, she just couldn't go down the street to Kinko's, because there wasn't any Kinko's of that kind. All she would have had were what they call those things in the typewriter. You made a copy with them, whatever that was called. That's all. And so they disappeared, and unfortunately, they've never been found. Although I've suspected over the years that they are still in the New York City police files. I've filed petitions to get that done, and I've never been able to get the cooperation. I also had met with both the police commissioners and said we need to get an investigation of Dorothy's death. Bob Holden, who was the one who set up the honor for Dorothy, I don't know if people know about this, but in December, Dorothy, or November, Dorothy was honored by the New York City Council with them co-naming the intersection of East 68th Street and Park Avenue, Dorothy Kilgallen Way. And Bob Holden was a councilman who did that, and the photographs and the chronicle of that are on the internet. But Bob, as powerful as he was with a councilman, couldn't get an investigation of Dorothy's death. And I'm kind of hoping that perhaps this book might make a difference when we try to get Dorothy a new an investigation, because I will never give up trying until the day I die.
1: Good for you, my friend. And those copies used to be called
0: That's correct.
1: mimeographs,
0: Yeah.
1: remember?
0: Yeah. You got your hands dirty, if I remember
1: Well,
0: right.
1: what was her dispute with Frank Sinatra?
0: Oh boy, that's a beauty. Let's see, which book is that in? It might be in Collateral Damage. I think it was in even in The Reporter Knew Too Much or Fighting for Justice, wherever. Anyway, so the whole deal was this. And it's kind of fascinating because they were good friends. And in fact, I found a column where she was away, and so he was a guest columnist. So they really, and they met and stuff like that. And then all at once, she was fed up with his association with the gangsters, who he was hanging out with and all that kind of stuff. And she wrote a column that absolutely, I mean, really nailed him in terms of what he was doing and why are you doing. And then worse, that he had all these, as she called them, I can even quote, bimbos that he was with, and he was taking them and ceremoning, romancing them, and then throwing them to the side and everything. Well, Frank didn't like that, and so the next thing that happened was he was bad mouthing her in Las Vegas and everywhere else, and his main thing that he could do to get under her skin or whatever was that she was the chinless wonder. Do you remember that? If you
1: Yep,
0: remember how Dorothy looked,
1: she had a
0: she
1: small
0: didn't
1: little
0: have
1: chin. She had
0: a real strong chin, and so he called her the chinless wonder. And then he said, all kinds of derogatory things about them. about her, and they were never friends after that. Too bad.
1: I think it was her column that got Bobby Kennedy to tell John, stay away from Sinatra. He's got mob connections.
0: I was never able to prove that, but I wouldn't be surprised, because that's the one thing that, you know, when Jack Kennedy was going to run for president in 1960, they tried to clean up everything that he was doing, especially the womanizing. I think he was a good president. I don't know if you call him a great president or whatever, with the Cuban Missile Crisis and all of that. But he was a womanizer like nobody that ever lived. That poor wife of his, Jackie, had to put up with him being with a different woman, including, what were those two people, that two women that worked at the White House? I can't think of their nicknames now. But he would be in the White House pool with these women, and poor Jackie would be up stairs and have to put up with the embarrassment. I still believe that was just him, was JFK at his worst.
1: I bet the Secret Service agents went nuts with Kennedy, didn't they?
0: I'm sure that they did, you know, and with Robert Kennedy too, and the Kennedy family. And how about Joe Kennedy, for God's sakes? My favorite story of him, although it's a sad one, who's the famous actress that he Gloria Swanson. And the story is true, apparently. He went on a, I don't remember what the name of the ship was, to Europe, and he had his wife on one end of the ship and Gloria Swanson on the other end.
1: Unbelievable. We got
0: those
1: just about
0: days,
1: a, where do we get your books, Mark?
0: Oh, there, wherever books are sold. I kind of have been, Amazon's okay, but I've been recommending Barnes & Noble. You know, they went through a very, very difficult time and almost went out of business. They had to close some stores and whatever, and they've really come back, and so I suggest them, but of course, more than anything, the independent bookstores who are still struggling and so on and so forth that way. I'm going to appear at one over here in Palo Alto, where Stanford is, in a couple weeks, and I really would appreciate people at least first looking at independent bookstores.
1: Good for you. The name of the book, this one is called Girl Around the World. What are you working on next, Mark?
0: Well, George, I've been working on for about 13 years or however long it is, an autobiography. I've had the most amazing life with all the things that have happened to me through my criminal defense days and through my television days with analyzing famous cases, to my writing all the books, to all the wonderful things that have happened to me and the quirky things. And one of the funny parts of this, the title of it so far is Sunshine on My Shoulder, because from an early age, and it still happens today, most people believed I was a dead ringer for John Denver. So I'm going to have fun with that, hopefully, and that'll probably be it, because I'm up in age. I have some medical issues, as you know. Arthritis in my fingers is the toughest one, because I have trouble with the keys.
1: Is done, you come on back. Mark Shaw, you're invited anytime you want, my friend. Up next, we're going to talk about intelligent design right here on Coast to Coast AM.
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5: From ABC News, I'm Stephanie Officer. An ATC stoppage Monday due to broken equipment grounded flights at some of the country's busiest airports, including Philadelphia, New York City, and Boston. ABC's Gio Benitez.
6: The ground stops expanding to Washington, D.C., New York City's JFK, and LaGuardia impacted too. Nearly 100 flights diverted, some flights leaving Europe for the U.S. also turning back.
7: It seems like the whole New York airspace has been now shut down. They've closed Kennedy and also LaGuardia. The FAA has implemented a ground stop for all traffic into the New York area.
6: One of the busiest air travel corridors in the world, empty.
5: Quite the scene in Louisville, Kentucky Monday. 22 Pleasure Ridge Park high schoolers were treated at the hospital after passing out at the school. PRP officials claim they found THC-infused candy wrappers in the trash. But some students say they tested negative for the substance at the hospital. Some parents yanked their kids from class early, upset over the school's response. Parent Rachel Ashley.
8: If there's something happening and it's hitting the news, I don't understand why the parents aren't being. Somebody should be in that office notifying the parents.
5: Classes are expected to resume as normal Tuesday. Tragedy for supermodel Cindy Crawford's family. Her only son, Presley Gerber, was found dead Sunday at age 27. ABC's Trevor Ault.
9: The death now being investigated as a suspected overdose, according to Santa Monica police. Sources close to the case telling ABC News Presley Gerber checked into a high-end rehab center on Saturday. He was found dead by staff the next morning. Presley Gerber was struggling with addiction and mental health issues that he says surfaced as a young teenager. Presley Gerber candidly sharing his decade-long battles on social media, posting Mental Health Mondays to help those also struggling.
5: Mississippi is home to a raccoon boot camp where workers teach sick or injured animals how to survive in the wild. Paula Woodside opened Woodside Wildlife Rescue in 2019 after helping rehab a baby raccoon found on her ship. You're listening to ABC News.
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12: The average rate for a 30-year fixed-rate mortgage now stands just below 7%. A decade ago, Bankrate says the same mortgage would have averaged only 3.5%, meaning the same $425,000 home could cost you $500 or more a month today versus the cost in 2016. Because the market is shifting, buyers do have more of an upper hand. According to Redfin, 45% of sellers say they're willing to offer concessions to make a sale. That's the highest number in 6 years. Sherry Preston, ABC News.
5: California Governor Gavin Newsom has declared a state of emergency ahead of what's expected to be an historic El Nino season. State Emergency Services Director Carolyn Thomas-Jacobs.
13: And this is what readiness looks like. Equipment is staged before floodwaters rise. Roads protected before storms cut off access. Rescue and communication teams ready before local resources are stretched thin.
5: The governor's move puts statewide agencies on alert ahead of winter storms or other significant weather events. Fresh out of the womb and already chaotic, Carolyn and Nate were rushing to the hospital for a special delivery Saturday afternoon when they got stuck in California traffic. Carolyn was in active labor and that baby was way too impatient. The couple pulled over and delivered a healthy baby girl inside their vehicle near the Golden Gate Bridge. Luckily, they had help from a doula who also just happened to be caught in that same traffic jam. I'm Stephanie Officer, ABC News.
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0: Welcome back to Coast. George Norrie with you. Dr. Jeffrey Simmons back with us, a longtime physician who writes about intelligent design. He served on FEMA's Regional Advisory Council as a community emergency response team trainer. Jeffrey is also a fellow of the Discovery Institute, lives in Eugene, Oregon. His last book was called What Darwin Didn't Know, and he's back on Coast to Coast. Jeffrey, welcome back. How have you been?
1: I've been great. Thank you, thank you, thank you for having me back.
0: I'm looking forward to this. When we hear the word intelligent design, what does that mean to people?
1: The simplest answer is some intelligence designed us. And it's just the opposite, or somewhat the opposite, of what Darwin had to say at one time. And so intelligent design is relatively new, maybe 20 years, being brought out by the Discovery Institute, Steve Meyer in particular, and others. And it has this, it argues against Darwin. I think Darwin's day is up. I mean, it's like the emperor not wearing clothes, or the emperor's clothes. It's over. And intelligent design, I'll give you a lot of examples. We got a lot of time. I'll be very glad to give you what I'm talking about.
0: Sure.
1: A lot of common sense says somebody, something, an alien, a god, something designed us. Everything says design. For example, sometimes just a visual, simple image would help. If you were walking through the woods in South Dakota and you came across, you know, the four presidents carved up and above you, you wouldn't think that happened by natural erosion. You would think that was designed. I mean, common sense would say that's designed. That didn't happen by accident.
0: Right.
1: If the same woods you were walking through and you came across a laptop or a watch, you know, or a iPhone or anything along that line, it's designed. Okay, these things aren't even anywhere near as complicated as a human being, but the thinking, for the most part, in public schools and elsewhere, is that we're an accident. You know, Darwin is compatible with accident. And I'll make that clear, I'm sure, I hope I do, as the night goes on, kind of making my stand here. It's about time we realize that Darwin's just over. It belongs in the dustbin of history. It's interesting. Now, mind you, there's a part of Darwin, natural selection, that's valid. But that goes with design, and that goes with Darwin both. That's, if a animal gets faster because it can survive better, that's natural selection. But that can be design, or that can be Darwin. So people will say to me sometimes when I lecture, but what about natural selection? Well, it works both ways. The group I belong to is about 50 PhDs and a handful of MDs, international folks who are arguing science against science. And 20 years ago, there was nobody arguing this per se. And now, this last year, I think there's like 350 articles. It's appearing in textbooks a little bit, not in public schools. And it's becoming to the fore. And people who may not like the idea that, you know,

0: Well, this kind of sounds like God and sounds like creation. Well, in a sense, get over it, because Darwin doesn't work. Come up with an alternative. It's just, if it's common sense. If you took, for instance, one of the problems with intelligent design is a lot of people are arguing, and they're arguing at levels that scientists argue, and they're hard to follow. And sometimes the arguments get into religion, and that gets to be heated stuff. But if you take something like the clotting system, your blood clots when you cut yourself. Pretend like you had to climb, for this clot to happen, you have to climb four different ladders. And when you get to the top, the clot happens. Well, for your body to clot, you have to have all those steps come together all at the same time, and they happen within milliseconds. And if you don't have one of those steps in the ladder or two steps in the ladder, it won't clot. So it's not like Darwin, where it could happen slowly and gradually. This whole system had to be there. But on top of that, you have to have a system that pulls the clot together. You had to have a system to know where to clot, and you have to have a system that tears it down and remodels it, and makes it kind of look like it used to be. So this is just one example of something that's extremely complicated, and it couldn't happen. And I go through a lot of systems before the night is over to make that clear. I think the time has come to say it's common sense, people, folks, listeners, whatever. It's common sense, and I can't get over how much it's common sense. Just like finding that those four president heads on the side of the mountain. Take childbirth. That's one of the great ones to talk about. When a child is about to be delivered, it sends a message to its mom that it's time. And so the process starts. The water breaks, the head starts to move down, get into position. Sometimes in rare circumstances, there's a little change in that. But most of the time, it's the head, and it gets into a position where it can get through the passage. It cannot get through straight through. It's got to turn sideways. And the child comes out, and it doesn't breathe before it comes out, because it'll drown. And it does breathe shortly after, whether it gets slapped on the butt or not. At the same time, as soon as it comes out, there's a valve in one of the major arteries that closes. Now the blood can go to the lungs. It couldn't go to the lungs before. And so all this has to happen at the same time. This is complexity upon complexity. This is intelligent design. If you did this by accident, like Darwin, little steps here, subsequent steps there, would never happen. How would the baby even move out of the mom? And a lot of interesting things happen. The baby knows how to suckle immediately, and milk, the mom's milk has to be exact. It wasn't, Pepsi once and Dr. Pepper another day, and we kept trying different things in the mom's milk. It's very complicated, and it came all together in the right way. Again, not little steps like Darwin like you to say. He even says my theory would break down if the subsequent little steps didn't work. And we know now science has gotten so complicated. We've gone from from what we look at to the microscopic, to the submicroscopic, to the electron microscope. It's gotten so complicated, and complexity upon complexity upon complexity. And so it doesn't happen. Like I say, Darwin's emperor has no clothes. I wanted to stick in a real quickie. I have a new book, which I was on your show in the spring, and you said as soon as it's out to give you a call. And it's a thriller. It's doing extremely well. It just came out 2 weeks ago. But within it, there's a subplot of intelligent design. It's a nuclear attack on one of our cities, secretive, done by terrorists. But it within the text of the book is a lot of preparedness and what would happen in big cities with a catastrophe. I have an op-ed in the Washington Examiner about this.
1: This is Oppenheimer's demon, right?
0: Exactly. And it says, the op-ed says, maybe the evacuation would do you more harm, basically, than the bomb. And maybe before the show's over, you can get back to this. But there is a subplot of ID in there. And the two characters, one is a doctor who's also the DA. He's got a JD and an MD. He's a Jew who non-practicing, 40-year-old, good-looking, you know, like I am and most of the people in my family, you know. And his the lady in it is a neurosurgeon. She's black. She has a cross around her neck. And so during the course of this trying to find the terrorists and track them down and take care of business, they get into this ID debate because she's very strongly ID. And what happens in ID, if you're strongly ID in your big departments and big schools, you get into trouble. So there's a plot going on to stop her from doing her work. And she's trying to help solve this major crime. And so it stopped this thing with some state-of-the-art medical stuff. And so anyway, I wanted to stick that in real quick. I didn't want to dominate stuff. So, you know, another interesting thing that happens, dominate things with that book. But, and it got a great Kirkus review, by the way, if I say so myself. Another thing that interesting happens while the baby's in mom, this is brand new, hot off the press stuff, is that the mom, the child sends cells, they're called trophoblasts. What happens is the placenta lands, digs in, connects with the red, with the blood vessels, and it sends cells of its kind, of its own, into the mom. And they go to the mom's heart, it goes to the mom's lungs, it goes to the mom's brain, it goes to the pancreas. And the thinking is, this is a design thing for the baby to help the mom survive. And so, yeah, well, you say, well, maybe there's a lot of reasons, but they find that when there's a diabetic problem, these cells will start secreting insulin to help mom survive. They find that they go to the heart and they help healing if there's heart problems.
1: Amazing.
0: A whole host of things. It's fascinating. I'm reading a whole book on it. I haven't quite finished it, but it's called Unwelcome Guests or something like that. And it's just about 140 pages. Always these books are a little tough on non-biologists, but it's very interesting what's going on. And of course, just backing up to the DNA stuff, you know, 3 billion tiny chemicals hooked together that have a lot of the code about what's going to happen with your eye color and your, you know, your height and your bones. And, you know, it's like a cookbook for the human body. This 3 billion little codes didn't come about one at a time. I mean, that would take a trillion years. And to work together, sometimes the eyes require several different codes to work together. I mean, the color, the pupil, how the eyelid's going to function, you know, that's designed. The tears, I think I mentioned this to you on a different show, but there's evidence that suggests that there's 4 different kind of tears. It's sadness, gladness, lubrication, and irritation or infection. Why would there be design for emotions that would be different? And not only that, but if you just pay attention to where your tears come from, they come from the upper outer part of your eyes, kind of where your upper eyelid connects to the side of your eyes, and they come across the eye and they drain at the down part on the inside and they go into your nose and out. This is not an accident, and there's no lacrimal glands or tear ducts that are totally different in any other animal. You know, just simple things. The eyes are at the top of the head. You can see. The nose is over the mouth. You can smell what you're putting into your mouth.
1: You have ears. You have
0: ears on both sides, so you can hear the train come by and leave, you know, one side and leave out the other side. No, you can see where it's coming from with having your ears that way. And your ears are shaped to capture sound. You know, we think they're silly shaped. Well, we're used to them, but they're actually shaped to capture sound. And it's incredible. You know, you can, with your ears, you can listen to a symphony, and you can hear the whole thing, or you can pick out the drums, or you can pick out the horns or the violins. You can pick out the singer if you selectively want to. So you're listening to the whole thing, and you're tasting in your ears, you know, like you might taste food, the whole thing, or you hear parts and designed. And interesting enough, I'm just rattling on and on here, but I have a lot to say. The ears and people speaking, isn't it interesting that they're matched up, that you can hear what people are saying? It's not like they're tuned to different frequencies. The same thing with birds. Every bird species has got a song, a different song, so it seems, and they can hear their own song. Same thing with insects. It's not random. It's not accidental. The closer you look at this, the more you see design after design. I've been at this for 20 years. I've been lecturing a lot. You're about the 25th interview I've had in the last 2 to 3 weeks because of the new book. And so, I've just got lots and lots to say.
1: Well, I got to say, Jeffrey, I've been a staunch believer in intelligent design for a long, long time. What I don't know is how. I used to ask my mother this question where we talked about God, and she said, he always was and always will be. And I used to say, Mom, that's not good enough for me. I need an answer. When will we ever get the answer of the intent? Though you and I both agree there is intelligent design.
0: Yeah.
1: How did it start?
0: You know, it's an impossible question to answer. I sometimes view us as living, this would be different for you, as living in a terrarium. We're all in a terrarium, and some incredible force developed this terrarium, and our stratosphere is that glass enclosure, and our sun is our sun lamp, and it has a way of refreshing the water on its own. You know, like we do here, you think of the oceans evaporate, you know, they form clouds. The clouds are kind of trucks of water. They take them to the mountaintops and elsewhere, and then it comes down the mountains and gets cleaned and cleared out, filtered, and goes back to the sea. Well, this terrarium is self-sustaining. It's got oxygen that's self-sustaining, which is another interesting thing that couldn't happen by piecemeal. We breathe out carbon dioxide. The plant sucks it in. It's complicated, and it puts out oxygen, and this goes round and round. You cannot have us on this planet or in this terrarium without this reciprocal action going
1: exactly.
0: on.
1: It's a very incredible relationship.
0: Yeah. And it's necessary. And there's all kinds of relationships along that line. But that's a big one I think most people can understand. And then Darwin's, you know, if you think about Darwin's drawings where, you know, it's a fish that comes out of the sea and it's an amphibian and a reptile. And then it's kind of a standing reptile. And then,
1: it's got legs and walks.
0: And eventually becomes a robot. Because that's what we're here to recreate, I think, some days.
1: Is it possible, Jeffrey, that none of this is real?
0: Ah, sure. We may be part of a TV show or something like that. It is possible that it isn't real, but I don't think so. I hope not. God, what I've been through in my life, it seems pretty real. I'll tell you, my book is, if I can stick in a personal note, my book is dedicated to my daughter who died at age 37, weeks before the book came out. And so I stuck a quick dedication on there. She had a very funny, not funny, complication of mono. It's called HLH. Anyway, I just wanted to stick that in. And I would talk to her a lot about intelligent design, and she could almost repeat half of what I have to say. So what else? You know, it's how do you explain cold-blooded animals like fish turning into warm-blooded? That's not a simple process. You know, how do you change no lungs to lungs? That's not a simple process. How do you, you know, if fish come walking out of the sea, where's the food? Will they dry up from the sun? How do they walk across the hot sands, you know?
1: Well, look at the magnificent things that mankind has created, from, you know, computers to cell phones to rockets. I mean, it's amazing.
0: It is amazing what we've done. And I think that kind of verifies a little bit what we, that we are here and we're real. I have another book that is got great reviews. It was a long time ago. It's called Are We Here to Recreate Ourselves? And it tracks the history of all aspects of our body, you know, hearing, speaking. You know, speaking would be microphones and hearing would be transistors or receivers and antenna, and talking about are we here to recreate ourselves? And it's aimed at robots, because that's the only way I think we're going to be able to go to outer space. Boy, it sure looks like Mars is probably the upper limits from my, you know, our amateur reading. And so what you bring up is very valid, but I don't think I don't know if we can escape this planet. I mean, only in science fiction can we escape this planet.
1: And who wants to escape it? Stay with us. We're going to take a quick break, Jeffrey, but we'll come back and talk more about your work. I do want to talk about Oppenheimer's Demon as well, your new book. We'll get that in as well. And the next hour, we'll take calls. It's an amazing topic, friends. Intelligent design.
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0: Hey, it's Steve Hamill with Ted McGreer from Ted Shoe and Sport, 115 Main Street in downtown Keene. One of the things that separates Ted's from other stores is that when you have products that come through, if you're not really a big fan, you'll take that product, improve it, and put your own label on it.
1: Yeah, you know, we do a lot of product testing, Steve. My whole staff does, and we really value the products that we have in our store as it relates to how it's made and fair trade practices. But we've developed our own products in the store, footbeds and apparel and socks, and we're really proud to have our name on it.
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0: And when we head into the season like fall, it really becomes all about layering, too.
1: Yeah, base layer is really important and that it can get warm during the day, cool at night, so we're ready to go for fall.
0: Ted Shoe and Sport in downtown Keene.
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5: Whether it's physical activity, obesity, diet, smoking, low on hormones, stress, sleep disorders, or your age, can be supported by reducing inflammation and aiding the body to heal itself appropriately. A stem cell is a cell waiting to be told what it needs to be. If there is inflammation, that inflammation needs to be stopped. High blood pressure, high cholesterol, kidney disease, various types of cancer, depression, autoimmune disorders, osteoporosis, even fatty liver are chronic signs of inflammation and can be aided by supporting the body's ability to protect those cells that it needs. And that is the purpose of ImmuStem and AdaptiStem together, supporting the body to be the best it can be.
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1: So I had an appointment with the surgeon, and he was told me what all he was going to do, and it was just absolutely horrendous. 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

0: And welcome back, George Norrie, along with Dr. Jeffrey Simmons. Jeffrey, at what point in your life did you start thinking about intelligent design? When did it strike you?
1: I can almost be exact, interesting enough. My wife believed, she's Christian, and she believed in intelligent design to some degree without having a label on it. And we've been married 41 years, and somewhere about the middle of our marriage, you know, we've talked about these things and debated these things. And so I started doing research on this for my own. I'm a practicing MD, and so I've always been taught Darwin stuff. And so that was kind of my belief. I mean, it has to be true. I mean, it's all they taught. And I found an old book called The Neck of the Giraffe, and by an English professor from the late 1900s. And he talks about a lot of animals, but giraffe in particular. There's a lot of things in nature that have to be an all or none. They just have to be there. You can't just have them by small steps. And the giraffe's got a lot of these, one of which is this reservoir at the bottom of its head, the top of its neck, where it stores blood. And there's never been an animal that had a partial reservoir, a half of one or a quarter one. It has this reasonable reservoir. And so when it's drinking water and it's under attack, you know, or something along that line, and it has to raise its head quickly and take off, the blood is already at the brain, so it's not passing out, which is one thing. But one of the other things that jumped off the table, really, is that when a giraffe baby is born, you know, it's got these very, very sharp hooves, four of them, obviously, and it would cut mom up terribly. Giraffe birth would not happen repeatedly because of this. It comes in a kind of a capsule of sorts, a sort of rubbery capsule that comes off the hooves after the baby is born. So mom doesn't get caught up and the hooves just fall off and that baby's ready. Yeah. And horses have this kind of a capsule.

0: I can go back to humans too, but dolphins, there's no predecessors. There's no in between some species back when along the coast. Actually, Darwin, in his first book, said it was bears that set to sea, and they made him, his publisher or somebody, retract that. So nobody knows where dolphins and whales came from, but they're mammals, and you'd think, they came from the land, maybe there's something, but there really isn't. But it's just other things too. Having this blowhole on the top of the head, no animal has that, that preceded them. We can't find any. Having this wetsuit that they have where they can dive to incredible depths is something else. Having childbirth, baby birth at sea, and the babies know to come to the surface immediately. That's part of them, for obvious reason. That's part put in them. And so another thing of intelligent design. Now, not uncommonly, the moms will help the baby get up to the top of the sea so they can breathe, but they commonly go up. And then this feeding the baby, if you've seen any film of it, I've never been in the sea to see, but I've seen films where this is a blast of milk that the baby can drink while it's underwater. And the animals know to circle around when there's a childbirth to protect the mom. And there's a lot of hunting that goes on. There's a lot of communications that are all evidence of intelligent design, the things that we have too. So I'm reading about these animals and it's starting to get to me like, wait a second. I practice medicine and I've seen a lot of things in medicine. I mentioned childbirth. Although I was an internist and a hospitalist, I delivered probably 100 babies in my training long time ago, but I don't think much has changed. And, it got to be obvious. This is incredible. And the vast majority came the same way, delivered, and all mine, thank God, were all good, normal delivery. So anyway, she started convincing me and I started doing more and more research, reading what I could. And I ended up writing this book called What Darwin Didn't Know. It's been in several printings. Maybe 10 to 12 printings, and now it's print on demand at Amazon. And I got such a many rave reviews and such interest. I also wrote something called Billions of Missing Links, which talks about all the missing links. And I kind of brought them up before. Tons and tons of complex missing links, microscopic, chemical, all missing from species to species. It just can't happen the way Darwin thought it was. I mean, he was probably very honest. He probably was reporting what seemed logical to him, but that was way before the information that we have now.
1: But how
0: So
1: could he, Jeffrey, how could he miss the obvious of so much order and intelligence behind all this?
0: yeah, I don't know. I'm almost old enough to have spent time with Darwin and go out for drinks and discuss it, but I'm not quite old enough. Anyway, not true. Anyway, I don't know. I don't know how I say that as a joke to some people because I'm getting up there. But anyway, I don't know how he missed it. Some people say that he had a daughter pass away, around the age of 10 or 11, and he became a bitter man about it. And that's one story. I don't know how true it is. He watched horses race and he could see that the faster horses did better. And he saw all kinds of things like that. Like I was mentioning natural selection. So that made some sense to him. There was another gentleman, Wallace Russell or Russell Wallace, who was going to publish something similar and did. And he wanted to beat him to the punch and get the credit. So that may have played a role. I don't know, but he was functioning with a different science. And although I think there's also a need to have an explanation that wasn't God. And so a lot of people glommed onto this and have ever since, people who don't want God or the creator to be part of it. And I try to avoid creation talk in my talk because I'm trying to talk science and medicine, but there's a strong feeling in our world, to have not have God have done it. And so it's a political issue and other issues. And so I don't know how he did it. I wasn't there. And it held for a long time, but it's falling apart now. Like I said, the emperor has no clothes. There's just too many coincidences. I assume you probably believe there's no such thing as a coincidence. Am I correct about that?
1: That's my belief. There is no
0: Yeah.
1: coincidence.

0: Yeah, so if you were to take Darwin at his word, then you'd have to accept a zillion, I mean, literally millions and millions of coincidences in all the formations of all the animals, all the insects, all the sea life, all the plants that happened. And they had to happen in incredibly complex ways and simultaneous ways. It just didn't happen. I've had some interesting coincidences, if you want to come back to that someday. But there's no in-between characters, like I said, like to dolphins, octopus that can't explain. There's a period of time called the Cambrian period, about 500 million years ago. And there's about 10, maybe 50, I forget the number, between 10 and 20 different types of organisms that appear to be our predecessors in that realm, and not one that got more and more complex so it got to be human. So people argue how long ago it was and what it means, but it can't read about the Cambrian period. If you there's a book by that title, in fact, if one is interested in that. Anyway, so I got interested, and I had I in the book, What Darwin Didn't Know. I had just finished writing it. It was roughly 250 pages. I didn't know where to send it. I knew that New York probably wouldn't be interested, partly political, and I didn't want to spend the rest of my days, the rest of my life trying to find a place. And so I was debating what to do. That very week, I got a new patient who was the acquisition editor for Harvest House. And although it's kind of contrary to talk about your private stuff, I said, I can't resist asking you something. I'm writing this book. I didn't use the word intelligent design at the time, but I kind of described it. And I don't know, would you at all be interested in this? And the guy said, absolutely. He says, I might only be one of two editors in the whole country who's interested. And so he took it back to Harvest House, and I passed the sniff test, so to speak, simply about it. And they liked it, they published it, and it became an international success. And so they asked for a second book, and that's where Billions of Missing Links came. So while these books were out, I was looking for, I'd read about this group, which no longer exists, PSSI, Physicians and Surgeons for Scientific Integrity. But I heard about them, and they had lectures, and I kind of arguing what I was arguing. I didn't know about the group Discovery Institute yet. And I tried to call this guy. I tracked this guy's guy down. His name is Rich Akins in Florida. And I called him. He says, I don't believe this. I have your book right here in my hand. I'm trying to find you. And they paid for a lecture series that I spent in Spain. I talked in five cities, 10 lectures on intelligent design. Another year I lectured in Israel on intelligent design. And so I really got into it. So Discovery Institute, I'm functioning kind of as a little entity of my own doing this. And I was talking at a local church here in Eugene where I live. And there was a guy there, came up afterwards. He says, you might be interested in the Discovery Institute. I have a very good friend, Steve Meyer, who's one of their fellows. And so he connected me to them. And so I went up, I gave a lecture there. I got asked to be a fellow, and I've been a fellow for roughly 20 years, and I've lectured, traveled with them as well. And so that's the history of it all. And so I'm a firm believer in this. And so I wanted to get the message out, and I thought, I like to write thrillers. I've written seven. This is the seventh. And one was a spectacular success a very, very long time ago. Sold 350,000 copies with Bantam. It was
1: Good
0: called the
1: for
0: Z.
1: you.
0: Yeah, but there's payphones and no computers, and it's old fashioned, but people still like it, but you can hardly find it. But anyway, so I like to write thrillers. I've got 11 books. And so I suggested to Discovery Institute, why don't I write a book that's a thriller and stick in a plot about intelligent design? And so they liked it, and we worked on it, and here it is. As I mentioned, the article with the Washington Examiner, I've got it here, is if a nuclear bomb hits your city tomorrow, your evacuation plan will kill you. That's the title of it. And by the way, Kirkus Reviews loved the book. So And I talk about disaster preparedness when people need to know what people don't know. And I've taught, I taught NASA clinics. I've taught disaster preparedness for 20 years. I wear different hats. And so I teach people disaster preparedness and I give them sites like ready.gov, which is the best place. But if there's a disaster, maybe you can't reach it. So, you know, I tell people buy my other book, which is called, if I can say it, Common Sense and Disaster Preparedness. That's not why you hired me today, but I wanted to stick that in if I may. So anyway, I work with Discovery Institute. I love the group. Steve Meyer has a book called The Story of Everything, which is unbelievable. I wish everybody who sees it could see it on the big screen because that's the best way, but big TV screens help. And some of the folks there are Jewish, not very many. Most are Christian, but nobody in that group talks, at least that I can tell, God did it. This is a science arguing with science. They do get invited to churches, and then the conversation changes a bit. But most of the national stuff, and Discovery Institute's now got an office in Cambridge, I think one in Brazil. They're working on one in Israel. They have one in Washington, D.C., it's going to be a big deal coming about just maybe last 20 years.
1: Well, most scientists, Jeffrey, probably can't even give you a definition of God.
0: Huh. No, they can't. I can't either. I mean, I can say what other people say, but I believe that there's a God and there's certain things that are going on. Talked about coincidence. If I can tell you about a personal one, I had a patient who a long time ago here in Eugene, he had a lot of hair, white kid with an afro, lived on the streets, dirty, came in extremely sick, and we rotated at the emergency room who got the patients who had no insurance. It's my turn to get him, and that's okay. That's what we do. Mm-hmm. And he had an infection in a heart valve in his heart. It was not a hard diagnosis, that hard to make. Proved it was. Put him in the intensive care unit. Had him there for 30 days. He was critically ill, but he ended up walking out unaffected, basically, in reasonably good shape. And he stiffed us. He didn't have insurance. I don't even remember if he said thank you, but that's part of the job. But I didn't get a penny, and the hospital didn't get a penny, and that was it. And fast forward 20 years, literally 20 years, and my father-in-law is having a heart problem, serious heart problem, and he doesn't want to go to the VA in LA. So through the Yellow Pages, which no longer exist, he picks a heart doctor in Santa Monica, and Dr. Cohen. And so he has all kinds of workups, has a heart attack, has surgery, all kinds of stuff. And during their conversation, he learns that this gentleman, my father-in-law, has a son-in-law in Eugene, Oregon. He gives him my name, and the doctor says, I owe him one. That was my cousin he took care of.
1: Wow, what a story. We're going to come back and take final calls with you, Jeffrey, in a moment on Coast to Coast.
2: You know what's worse than having a lot of competition for your business? Being invisible when the perfect new customer goes online searching. Think about it. People can't choose you if they don't know you exist. When someone needs a plumber, a chimney company, a roofer, or help updating their kitchen, they don't start by calling around anymore. They Google. A list comes up. And here's what actually happens next. They look at options. They read reviews. They compare. They narrow down the list. 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
7: From ABC News, I'm Stephanie Officer. While in New York City this week, President Trump defiant following his controversial decision to remove several outlets from covering him as part of the White House pool team. ABC's Mary Bruce.
8: After President Trump banned three national news outlets from the White House, the mayor of New York City inviting all reporters to Gracie Mansion.
9: I told the president that we're going to have all of the members of the press here on the lawn, and that is something that I believe in is everyone, no matter the opinion or the critique, that we engage.
8: Trump defending his decision to ban CNN, MS Now, and Politico from the White House because he doesn't like how they cover him.
10: I never get anything positive. It's always negative, even having to do with the war.
7: Wilbur Perez, a Venezuelan migrant shot by an ICE agent in Austin, Texas, spoke out Monday from a federal detention facility. Less than 24 hours later, claiming the agents escalated their attack on him, resulting in those chaotic final moments. ABC's Pierre Thomas.
11: Perez's lawyer says he came to the country legally, but missed a court date after a hearing notice was sent to an old address. Perez himself calling into a news conference from the ICE detention center where he's being held, telling reporters through a translator that agents hit him with their unmarked vehicle and that when he tried to pull over, he was struck again and then shot.
7: In Jackson County, Mississippi, a 23-person grand jury unanimously found there was no evidence to support bringing charges in the death of Nolan Wells, the 18-year-old found dead after a July 4th trip with friends. The grand jury said they found no criminal or racially motivated wrongdoing and that Wells' death was consistent with drowning. Circuit Court DA Angel Myers McElrath Monday evening.
12: After a thorough and exhaustive investigation, your grand jury met last week concerning the death investigation of Nolan Wells and unanimously returned a no true bill.
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7: Lindsey Clancy's defense attorney, Kevin Reddington, filed a motion to dismiss the murder case, saying a retrial amounts to double jeopardy.
15: Yeah, we're anticipating the 29th. I'm hoping that Judge Sullivan allows the termination of the case. I mean, it's just a case that needs to be done. It needs to be done.
7: A mistrial was declared earlier this month. Los Angeles County health officials report the highest number of West Nile cases seen there in nearly a decade, 100 so far.
16: An increase in measles cases in Pennsylvania is leading to a rise in vaccinations.
17: The measles outbreak in Pennsylvania has not peaked yet. State officials reported 25 new confirmed measles cases just since Friday. There are currently

0: Currently, 792 confirmed measles illnesses across 39 counties, and the state has recorded 4 deaths. The last time there were 4 deaths was in 1992, and that was in all of the U.S. ABC News medical correspondent Dr. Darian Sutton.
1: The main reason why is because of a lack of vaccine protection. We're seeing these pocket communities that are very high risk, very low vaccination rates.
0: Health officials are encouraging people to get vaccinated. Michelle Franzen, ABC News.
2: Add California to the list of places that have now designated September 25th as Dolly Parton Day. Working out to find what a way to make me. And a free outdoor festival will be held in San Francisco's Union Square Friday to celebrate Dolly Parton Day. I am Stephanie Officer, ABC News.
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0: And welcome back, George Norrie with Dr. Jeffrey Simmons. Jeffrey, I'll let you finish up that incredible story you were telling us about what had happened. Go ahead.
1: Yeah, so it was just about done. I don't know what you got, the last part. So my father-in-law has heart problems. He's seeing a cardiologist. He picked out the Yellow Pages, maybe 300 cardiologists there. Who knows? In L.A., there's a lot. Anyway, Dr. Howard Cohen is the name. And Howard Cohen takes nice care of him. And after he's had heart surgery and everything else, they're having a conversation. And my father-in-law says, well, you know, I got a son-in-law and he gave my name, living in Eugene, Oregon. And the guy said, I owe him one. And he wrote off $14,000 worth of bills. This was a long time ago. So $14,000 nowadays would be, you know, maybe 20 or 25. So, but he picked the cardiologist that my father-in-law picked, the cardiologist, the only one who knew me and felt he owed me one. And so that was quite, I got another one if you want to hear.
0: Well, what was his relationship to that homeless guy?
1: That was his cousin.
0: Wow.
1: That was his cousin. That's why he owed me. Oh, man, I missed that big one. But yeah, it was his cousin and he knew my name. And he said, I owe him one. And he wrote off the bill. And I had another one instance where I had a patient who I was a pharmacist who I knew very well. And all of a sudden presented with a heart problem and he had ruptured one of the kind of tendons in a heart. They're hard to describe, but they hold the valves in place. And there's a certain way to tell that's what's going on. He had heart failure. I put him in the hospital, had heart surgery. He looked terrific. I was leaving for British Victoria in British Columbia, with 400 miles north for vacation, like the next day or the 2 days later. And I came by after he had his surgery. He looked great. And I said, I'll see you, you know, on the other side in the office. I'm so glad you're doing well. And, you know, and wished him well and went on my way. And the next day before I'm leaving, the family calls me up and says, would you come back and see our dad, our husband? They want to put him on hospice. What? Put him on hospice? Yeah, he had a bad stroke. And so I went over and saw him. And he was terrible. He couldn't talk. He didn't seem to know me. He, it was a complication that can happen. It's rare, but it looked awful. And so I said, is there anything you can do? And I said, there's one thing I can try that we do with head injuries. I can't believe it'll help. So I called the surgeon, make sure it was okay. He said, listen, he's dying. Go ahead. So I ordered the medication and I told him I was going on vacation. The other doctor would follow up. I'm so sorry I'm leaving, but this was planned. And I hope it works. Good luck. And, you know, all that nice stuff as best as you can say it. And so I ordered the medicine, left town. So 4 days later, I'm up in Victoria, and I'm in a hotel that's kind of off the beaten path. Usually I stay in one of the ones that are known, but off the beaten path. And to leave, you got to get your car down to the ferry early in

0: the morning, like 6 in the morning, and get in line. So at 6 in the morning, I'm getting my car back in line, and I'm walking back to my hotel, and I'm down. There's only one other person I see walking, coming the other way on the back streets. And as I pass this guy, he says, "Is that you, Dr. Simmons? This is 400 miles away from where I live, where I talked about this case."
1: Uh-huh.
0: I say, "Yeah." And look over, it's the son of the guy that I just saw in the hospital.
1: Jeez.
0: He's up there with a Christian boys groups. He's the lead, not the lead singer. He's the lead. He's not the singer. And he had to go, but he says, "I have to tell you something. That medicine you gave my dad was a blessing." He said he woke up and he was able to talk to us, and we took him home, and we gave him a hospital bed, put him in this in the living room where he could look out on the garden. And he did pass away, but he woke up with the medicine. He was able to talk to us. And so thank you very much. This is at 6 in the morning on a back street in Victoria, 400 miles away. I run into this patient's son, of all things. So these, I mean, if you didn't believe in God, or I didn't believe in God before that, I sure did after that. I just, and when I look at going back to what we're talking about, intelligent design, there are so many coincidences. Your human body is loaded with all kinds of coincidences at the same time. The gut is working at the same time. The lungs are working. The lungs are working at the same time. The kidneys are working. The brain is working while they're all working, and they're doing things in a millionth of a second, and they're complicated things. And talk about my coincidences. They're nothing compared to what's going on in the body. And so I there's no way this could have happened by accident, which is Darwin thinking.
1: It's fate. Give us a quick overview before we take calls of Oppenheimer's demon.
0: Okay. It's teaching preparedness to people. Get that message out. It's a thriller that sucks you in from the first page. It's called riveting. It's called page turning. I get all the good compliments on it. It's got on Amazon. It's got 15 reviews, and 13 of them are 5 stars, and 2 of them are 4 stars, or something like that. It's exciting to the end. It's a plot to bring nuclear missiles in, terrorist stuff. And Obama said in 2010 that, I'm paraphrasing, thank God, you know, nuclear war is less likely, but nuclear terrorism is on the rise, and he was worried about it. Fast forward to this spring, the UN reports that the worry about nuclear terrorism has gone up. It's in an article by a guy named Connor May of the UN News. So it's a worry. So here we got a terrorism. It's a missile attack on Chicago and one other city. I won't tell you what it is and how they find out and how they work through what they're going to do. You learn a lot about behind the scenes stuff and responding to emergencies, which I took part of in the 20 years of teaching preparedness. And it teaches people stuff about it as well. And, they tell me that it's a page turner. They can't stop and make a great movie and all kinds of stuff like that. And it teaches, repeating myself, it teaches intelligent design to some degree. It doesn't resolve it because the two characters feel differently about it, but they discuss it. And that's the best I can say. It's doing well, and I'm pleased with
1: it. Good for you.
0: Excited about it. And, but I do want to emphasize intelligent design is in it. And so, yeah, if you evacuate during a disaster, a nuclear example, what happened to Hurricane Rita, for example, in 2004, I think it was like 150 people, something like that, died from evacuating, and like 7 died not evacuating. And so there's a danger of gridlock and road rage and starving and not being able to get food and water of any sort.
1: Panic sets in,
0: and
1: too.
0: Terrible stuff. And people don't even know what route to take. The hotels on the road are packed. The gas stations are out of gas if they even have power to pump it. And so, you know, if there's a nuclear blast and you're out of the real bad detonation range, you stay put for 24 to 48 hours and you listen to your transistor radio and you have a go bag, you know, with food in it for hopefully 2 weeks. You have water, a gallon per person. That's a lot for a 4-person family, but try to have something close to that, at least a 0.5 gallon per person.

0: and tape up your windows, stay put, go to, if you're near a blast, go underground. If there's a subway, go in a building if it's not tumbling down, because that radiation dust and radioactivity is going to get you and kill you. And so, you know, you got to be roughly 7 miles before you have a chance of being safe, but it varies a little bit with the detonation tonnage and also the wind direction and speed and a whole bunch of other things. But go to ready.gov or pick up my book, Common Sense and Disaster Preparedness, or get this book. It talks about some of the stuff that you should know.
1: All right, let's go to the phones. Wildcard line, Greg in New York to start. Go ahead, Greg.
2: Well, hi, everybody. Dr. Jeffrey. You know, some people think that the human may have a soul or spirit, you know, that's birthless or permanent. So my question is, if this is a part of the conversation of intelligence, I mean, could that soul be a part of that intelligence? Or maybe I should ask something more simple. Is there a soul or spirit?
0: Well, I don't have any more information, you know, than you can get elsewhere, but I think there's a soul. I think we all have a soul. You know, when you talk to yourself, who are you talking to? We all talk to ourselves. There's somebody else in there. Is the left brain talking to the right brain? Are you talking to your soul? When you're being told to do things, is it your soul that tells you, or the devil? You know, all kinds of theories on it. I believe that we have a soul. My wife, believes when you pass away that, you wake up, you know, 1,000 years from now when everything's changed and Christ is around. I don't subscribe to that. I like a lot of stuff when I hear near-death experiences. I'm struck by that, and certain things where people will be above the situation and yet they'll know something that happened far away that the people in the operating room don't know, or the things they report. There's something funny going on here. It could be a soul. My wife, I think, thinks it's a trick of the devil. I sometimes wonder if we don't have a design in us that when we pass away, not only do we not feel pain, but it makes it more pleasant. And so Muslims and Jews and Christians have different things that they see with a near-death experience. And so is that built into us? Is that designed, or is that what happens afterwards? I don't know, but I'm fascinated by the whole subject. And I think we do.
1: Jeffrey, would you say more scientists are beginning to believe in the intelligent design thoughts, or yes, not? They are.
0: I believe so, but they're pretty quiet about it, because the ones who have come forward have been penalized in many instances. They've lost their job, their profession, to being a professor at a place if they're not locked in. They can't get published. Have trouble finding other positions. It's gotten a little better, but there's a whole political thing and anti-God thing. And so if you believe in intelligent design, well, you're linked to God, of course. And so it's people, I could list some names, I won't go into them, but there's articles about some very good people having had everything affected in their lives and their income and penalties of all sorts. That's slowly changing. But the schools teach Darwin and Darwin only. It's probably the only theory. It's a theory. It hasn't changed in 150 years. In fact, it's a weaker theory than it ever was. But they won't allow, I mean, this has been tested in court. They won't allow intelligent design to come in. Homeschooling does, and religious schools do. But public schools, it's just Darwin. So I was brought up in public schools. And so I mentioned it earlier. That's what I believed for the longest time. Had quite a change in my life about 25 years or so thereabouts ago. A big change, and I'm glad I did.
1: Let's go to Ed in Charlotte, North Carolina. Hey, Eddie, go ahead.
3: Hey, George, thanks for taking the call.
1: Good, my friend. How you feeling?
3: A little better.
1: Good for you.
3: I've got the question you ask about how on intelligent design. I've got proof of it, and that's why, you know, I've got a couple of pages. I discovered it many years ago. I sent it to the number one person in an industry in this country, considered number one the last 100 years. I could hardly

0: tell you, when I did it, I couldn't believe it got to him. I had my term paper from high school and then my other original research. It got to him. He had my wife and I get on a plane and fly to him, and it created his number one product in the last 100 years. And thanks to you pointing out coincidence, that has had such a great impact on helping me. Dr. Simmons, here's something our DNA is the same unless as everybody's different unless you're an identical twin, is my understanding. Now, I did not know the mitochondria had a different DNA until somewhat recently, the last 10 years. And the amazing thing there is that gives us all of our energy. And you mentioned a Dr. Cohen. There's a heart doctor on the East Coast named Cohen that recently put a video out. What I learned is he's right. He's got the number one thing, a blood test you can do, that's the number one thing can tell if somebody's going to have a heart attack. And doctors don't know this at all. They don't use this. But he's right, in my opinion. And so what happened was the mitochondria, it sounded like an echo. I've been telling people, how long can you run around your house? You can't run that long. You can't go 24 hours. What muscle does not ever stop? Your heart. The mitochondria in a muscle, a cell of the muscle in the arm, is 200. If you work out, it might go to 300. The mitochondria in the heart, to give you respect for your heart, is 5 to 7,000. Now, he put this video out. He had the exact number I had. He uses 205,000 for the heart. Thanks to George in his program, a woman who had Morgellons disease, a doctor like you, had Morgellons disease, and she was on there talking about, for the last 10 years, she'd researched trying to figure her Morgellons out with DNA. And she comes up with the fact, and this is how things build on themselves, on intelligent design. She said she figured out that when a sperm and egg come together, there's 100,000 mitochondria available. Now, I don't know if that's when the soul comes in the body or if it comes in when we first get slapped on the back and start breathing, but this is some sort of, I think, what you're talking about. And I've got a paper, George, that can show the how. I did not tell that other person how I do it, and he didn't push me. But I got the proof that it's there, and it's pretty incredible. Sometime I'd like to just get that to you. You'd be the second person to ever see it.
1: All right. Well, I'd like to see that. The how. What do you think of the how, Jeffrey?
2: Well, I do have a comment. I don't know about numbers of mitochondria, but it's a very interesting area, and they do have a different kind of DNA situation. It's a maternal DNA, and it's not like half mom, half dad. There is something that's also kind of hot off the press. It's called epigenetics. And we're not totally the recipe of the 3 billion nucleotides, the chemical units in our DNA. We're not entirely that, because there's something else going on that we don't understand. There's little tags that show up on different places on the DNA that change things. Why they show up, sometimes it has to do with your environment. Sometimes it had, maybe an alcoholic in your family, and all of a sudden this tag shows up in the DNA that has some impact on you drinking alcohol. Maybe there's a whole host of things. There's books on epigenetics. You EPI genetics, epigenetics. If people who have gone through the Holocaust, they have children that are impacted in ways that can only be explained by these little tags. They didn't know they existed until recently. So identical twins can differ also with these tags. They do differ the fingerprints also, which is another interesting situation.
1: We're going to take a short break, Jeffrey, and come back and take final calls with you in a moment. Dr. Jeffrey Simmons talking about intelligent design.
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2: 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And Dr. Edward Bruce Bynum joins us later on to talk about dreams on Coast to Coast. 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

0: And welcome back. Dr. Jeffrey Simmons with us as we talk about intelligent design. We'll take your final calls as well. Jeffrey, if you had to guess, if you had to speculate on intelligent design, what would you say God is?
1: You keep coming back to that. I think the same thing would be if you asked an ant to describe a 747. It's beyond description. If God's the real thing, and I think it is, it's just an extraordinary power that defies description. I mean, there's pillars of fire, you know, and all kinds of things in the Bible, but no, I don't know.
0: But can we even imagine how God came to be?
1: Well, that is an argument. Where'd God come from? But no, we can't. Like I say, this is the level, beyond the level of an ant trying to tell you where a 747 came from. Way beyond that, even.
0: It's remarkable. Bill Truck driving in Oregon, and welcome, Bill. Thanks, Bill. Go ahead.
2: Hey, George. Hey, Dr. Simmons. You know, I just want to tell you that I have a philosophical problem, all right? And it's something I've been contending with. Dr. George Butler, actually, I'm not sure he was a doctor, but George Butler in 1863, he applied Darwin's origin of species to things that humans create, objects we create. And from that, he speculates that pretty soon, you know, over the course of time, we will engineer our own destruction. All right. And if you think about what we know about the universe, we could be vaporized instantaneously during this phone call. So if we were, did we ever exist? It gets into physics in my mind. Did we ever exist in the first place? And what's this got to do with intelligent design? Well, the problem I have is what precisely was designed? Humans or all flora and fauna? Because, and I'll tell you why it matters, is it matters because, you know, I wonder why humans, of all the primates, we murder and kill routinely. And Dr. Troy Menk, who is the Secretary of the Air Force, he just put out that we have space-based weapons. Now, Russia, Vladimir Putin said that he has hypersonic. He's ordered the application of hypersonic space-based nuclear weapons. So, you know, that's like 14 times the speed of an AR-15 round firing from the ultimate high ground, space. I'm thinking we're getting to the point to where we could create an AI that, you know, could use our own tools, which AI is a tool of humanity, right? We could use our own tools to destroy ourselves before we even know. That's why it matters.

0: It's just like looking at a tractor, except for a hell of a lot more complicated. You see the tractor, it's designed. And so if you look at any system in the human body, it's so complicated. There's so many steps needed. It has to interact with other systems. There's no way. This is the ultimate engineer who did this, the ultimate architect who did this, the ultimate computer programmer who did this all in one. And I can't tell you how it happened, and I can't explain the bad actions of people. I mean, that gets into philosophy and free will and a whole bunch of other things. You're right, we do some bad things. We do some bad things individually and do some bad things as group. A whole different discussion. But when you're talking about what mechanically looking at us, we are clearly designed. I mean, how could you take a skunk, did it start off like Darwin and it first secreted perfume? That didn't work. And did it try room deodorizer second? That didn't work. And did it kept trying to find things that worked? I mean, it came designed with a bad smell. The monarch butterfly, how does it fly from North America to South America 3 generations and always end up in the same place? How do they pass that on? In fact, just stop with a butterfly, just the chrysalis. When it changes from a caterpillar to a butterfly, it's this mixture of chemicals that look like goo. And all of a sudden, out of this comes this beautiful butterfly. How does it do that without being designed? That's kind of where I'm coming from. Like I say, bad acts, that's a whole different discussion, and I'm not really an expert on that.
1: When I was a kid, Jeffrey, I used to have an ant farm, and I was amazed by the work that the ants would do.
0: Yeah.
1: Talk about intelligent design. They build little houses, cities. Unbelievable.
0: No, they are designed, and their jaw and how their jaw works, and how a whole kind of there's a whole book on, or two or three on just ants that are unbelievable, and I've come across them.
1: Let's go to Mayette in New York. Hello, Mayette.
2: Yes, thank you, George, and top of the morning to the beloved community. This is so interesting, Dr. Jeffrey. I very much agree with you. And remember the Kavalon from the Hermetic or Tahuti, thrice great Hermes, going back to ancient Egypt. First of all, to George, and I have two questions, and I'll listen over the air. And the Kabbalah says, as humans, we think that we can have answers to much we can, but there's some things that God, if you will, doesn't want us to know. And as to your question, George, G-O-D, good or the design, okay, and the many, many, many names of God. First of all, I love the way, Jeffrey, that you talked about the eye. So I want a little bit more on the senses of the human in particular. And then, of course, George is always dealing with mystics and sensitives and psychics who can elevate those senses. We regularly speak about the sixth sense. In the black community, you have talk of people born with a call as they come out. And so I want to hear whether you considered or will consider the extrasensory senses, as it were, and the chakras. And I'll listen over the air. Thank you so much.
0: My books don't deal with the extrasensory stuff, but it's an area I'm fascinated by. If you were to look up my book, What Darwin Didn't Know, you'll find a section on senses. In fact, several things with the eyes, the ears, the nose, the throat, which are fascinating. Even I was talking about the face before, and just, the tongue, how it tastes stuff, and then it sends it back. If it's good for you, it helps you spit it out. If it isn't, your teeth are aligned in a way where you can bite off a piece of apple, perhaps with the front sharp teeth, and then, or you can grab it with the incisors, or you grind them up with your molars. There are no species that have the teeth arranged in the wrong way. none of them, none

0: that they can find, even going back to dinosaurs, that have teeth. And so this is, it looks like design, and there's never been a design, you know, I think to the contrary. There's probably examples of kids who have teeth misaligned nowadays. The problems with humans and the problems we have as humans, there's a lot of explanations and a lot of guesses why some things come out wrong and why there are diseases. You know, were we made perfect? Were we not made perfect? And how'd that come about? But I can't speak to extrasensory stuff in any intelligent or educated way. Sorry.
1: Jeffrey, assuming there are other living beings in this universe, do you think they're trying to ask themselves the same question? How did they get here? Why are they here?
0: It's a logical question to ask. And, you know, and when you look at these patterns and fields, and it looks like it's communication. You look at the UFOs, it sure looks like they're around. The newest batch of UFO stuff is fascinating with the aliens. So are they thinkers? Are they afraid of us? Are they hiding? Could they take us out in a flash? I don't know if they're thinking the same stuff, but it would seem like they might. You know, I don't want them to contact me. I don't want to be contacted to talk about this. But I'm interested for sure. I don't know.
1: Let's go to Aaron in California. Welcome. Hi, Aaron.
2: Hey, George. How are you?
1: All good. Go ahead.
2: Dr. Jeffrey Simmons, I have two comments. One is, what came first? I ask people this, 99% get it wrong. What came first, the flower or the dinosaur?
0: You know, there's a lot of things that what came first, and they have to come together. It's chicken and egg stuff. You can't have, this is part of design. You can't have half of something. So I don't remember the, you know, the year that things are marked in the textbook. But whatever the dinosaur ate, that had to be there when the dinosaur came.
2: Flower actually came after the dinosaur. And that was from Carl Sagan's Cosmos. And dolphins, by the way, I was writing this before you commented, is that, air quotes, evolved from the oceans onto land, then back into the oceans. Mm-hmm. And you got to think, too, you mentioned the blowhole. Maybe they evolved a breathing technique on land. They took that distinctly unique. And what did come first, the chicken or the egg? Well, I agree with you. It was always was and will be an intelligent design or free will.
0: I've read people talking about animals coming back, you know, coming on the land and going back out, but there's no evidence to that. And so I don't think that's the case, but I think they were designed to be in the water, and they were designed, given everything they needed to do that, to stay in the water. And, there's no evidence that these guys were on the land that I'm aware of.
1: Let's go to Suzanne in Minneapolis. Hello, Suze. Go ahead.
3: Hi, George. Hi, Jeffrey.
1: Hi.
3: Jeffrey, hi. I'm a medium, and I see miracles in people's lives every day when I do readings for them. And I absolutely believe in intelligent design, and I also believe in a simulated universe. And I was wondering if you had a belief in that.
0: I don't believe it's a simulated universe, but I've thought about it. I've often wondered about it. I sometimes even think it's almost like a fantastic chess game that is being played with us as the players. And it's, you know, you knock a chess piece off and you just put it to the side. You don't really destroy that, you know, and, is it good and bad that's doing this chess fight? Is it God and the devil? These are all philosophical things that are beyond me.
1: West of the Rockies, David's with us in Arizona. Go ahead, Dave.
4: Yes, thank you. I can't thank you enough for letting me talk. I just have a

0: pertinent observation. This is probably the most important topic that I've ever listened to on Coast to Coast. I've been listening since the early 1990s. I heard a previous program with Dr. Jeffrey Simmons. I graduated with a Jeff Simmons, but I'm sure it's not the same fellow. The Jeff Simmons I know is the nicest, most polite, easy, soft-spoken person you'll ever find.
1: Well, that's me.
0: Now to get to my point.
1: That was definitely me.
0: Pardon?
1: I'm kidding. I said it's definitely me. Where'd you graduate?
0: I graduated in 1962 from Coolidge High School.
1: Nope, I wasn't there, but I graduated high school in 61, so we're about the same age.
0: Yeah, well, anyway, let me get to my point, because other people would like to call in, too.
2: Sure. Well, we don't have time for that, David. We just have time for 20 seconds of you. Go.
0: Well, two professors at the University of Arizona, working in separate fields of study, have determined that it's not possible to have life without consciousness first.
2: Well, that's probably correct, and that's another aspect we should talk about next time, Jeffrey, all right?
1: Sounds good.
2: All right, Dr. Jeffrey Simmons' website all linked up at coasttocoastam.com. Latest book, of course, is called Oppenheimer's Demon. Fascinating topic. For Dan Galante, Tom Danheiser, Sue Trikas, Lex Lonewood, Sean Latasseur, Alec Fernandez, Tim Banal, Mary Berry, George Knapp, and Richard Serrett, I'm George Norrie, somewhere out there on Coast to Coast AM. We'll see you on our next edition. Until then, be safe, everyone.

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2: From ABC News, I'm Sherry Preston. The president just a few hours away from speaking to the world, addressing the UN General Assembly this morning in New York. Here's ABC's Lana Moise.
3: Trump is expected to defend the war, even as more voices within his own party call for him to end it.
4: The war with Iran needs to end, and end quickly. When it does, energy costs will plummet.
3: Michigan Republican Senate candidate Mike Rogers now pushing for an embargo on American diesel exports in hopes of easing prices. And Iowa Republican Senate candidate Ashley Hinson, who previously voted in favor of the war, is now calling for an immediate end to it.
2: Those diesel prices into record territory, averaging $6.51 a gallon nationwide. That helping to drive prices higher on just about anything that gets delivered by truck or train. Whole lot of travelers still stuck after Monday's mess caused by a communication line that was cut by construction workers.
5: This was this fiber line that basically is responsible for all communication. And so at the end of the day, these air traffic controllers in this regional facility, so we're not talking about like one airport's air traffic control. We're talking about the regional facility that controls it for several airports. So in this case, it was the facility that controls it for both Philly and Newark. So we're talking about major, major issues here.
2: That's ABC News transportation correspondent Gio Benitez. Thousands of flights canceled or delayed. The equipment issues now fixed. No charges in Mississippi in the death of 18-year-old Nolan Wells over the 4th of July weekend. DA Angel Myers McElrath.
6: Nolan's friends love Nolan, and Nolan loved them. Nolan chose to stay on the island that day, and there is not a scintilla of evidence to contradict that.
2: A grand jury finding no, quote, criminal or racially motivated wrongdoing. Nolan Wells' death consistent with drowning. A lawyer for the man shot by ICE in Austin, Texas, says he spent the night in detention with the bullet still lodged near his spine. You're listening to ABC News.
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2: A new motion in the case of Massachusetts mom Lindsay Clancy, who had been charged with murdering her 3 young children. Lawyer Kevin Reddington says trying Clancy again after the jury could not reach a decision would be double jeopardy. He wants the case dismissed.
8: We're anticipating the 29th. I'm hoping that Judge Sullivan allows the termination of the case. I mean, it's just a case that needs to be done. It needs to be done.
2: Clancy says she was suffering from postpartum psychosis. Investigators in California are trying to figure out exactly why the son of model Cindy Crawford died.
9: The death now being investigated as a suspected overdose, according to Santa Monica police. Sources close to the case telling ABC News Presley Gerber checked into a high-end rehab center on Saturday. He was found dead by staff the next morning. Presley Gerber was struggling with addiction and mental health issues that he says surfaced as a young teenager. Presley Gerber candidly sharing his decade-long battles on social media, posting Mental Health Mondays to help those also struggling.
2: ABC's Trevor Ault. Presley Gerber was 27 years old. It's now up to a judge to approve a deal that would allow Paramount to buy Warner Brothers in an $81 billion deal, 12 states reaching a settlement to end their challenge. Part of the agreement includes a promise from Paramount to increase film production in the United States. And a company that runs over 300 Wendy's franchises is filing for bankruptcy. One of the issues, higher beef costs. It says it'll keep the restaurants open. I'm Sherry Preston, ABC News.
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6: Trump versus the press. Good morning, I'm Gordon Deal, along with Nicole Murray, on this Tuesday, September 22nd. Glad you could be with us. Here's what we have for you this hour.
7: Three news organizations are suing President Trump for yanking their White House credentials over what he sees as unfair coverage.
6: Two versions of the story are emerging for the Venezuelan man shot and wounded by an ICE agent in Austin, Texas.
7: Airport operations in the Northeast are resuming this morning after repairs to a cable that was accidentally cut by a contractor.
6: And what happens if you never buy a house?
8: The share of 30-somethings that own their own home has dropped more than 5 percentage points between over the past 20 years, right? So that means like it's much less common now for someone in their 30s to own a home than it used to be.
6: Jillian Berman at MarketWatch on how many 20 and 30 somethings are reevaluating home ownership as a way to build wealth. Three news outlets are suing the Trump administration for banning them from the White House grounds, saying the action violated their rights to free speech and a free press under the First Amendment. CNN, MS Now, and Politico are seeking a temporary restraining order to block Trump's action in federal court in Washington, D.C. A hearing is scheduled for tomorrow. Trump on Saturday announced he was barring the organizations because of reporting he considered fake news. He defended his decision to reporters in New York yesterday.
9: I think I have an obligation not to let fake news. They're very bad for the country, very bad for national security. So I have that obligation. So we'll see how it works out.
6: Meanwhile, the AP joined a number of news organizations in a decision not to publish photographs or video of presidential events yesterday. Trump this term has denied basic access to many major news organizations, launched personal attacks on journalists for their reporting, and elevated media outlets seen as more sympathetic to the administration. He also has filed lawsuits against multiple news outlets. A man identified as the Venezuelan who was shot and wounded by a federal immigration agent in Texas says he's being held in an ICE detention center with a bullet still lodged in his back. 28-year-old Wilbur Perez called into a news conference by his attorney and said he had been working as a DoorDash driver on Sunday when his car was sideswiped by the agents who he said did not identify themselves. He said an agent shot him while he was still in his car. Austin police said Sunday he had run from agents. His attorney is Kate Lincoln Goldfinch.
10: He didn't know it was ICE, and he did a U-turn under the highway, and the truck chased him and sideswiped him again, and the agents came out and shot him in the back of the neck and pulled him out of the car.
6: The New York Times says agents pulled Perez over, ID'd themselves, and said he was going to be arrested, at which point Perez allegedly fled in his car, leading to a short chase, the sideswiping, and the shooting. Homeland Security says Perez is here illegally. A grand jury has found that there was no evidence to support bringing charges in the death of Nolan Wells, an 18-year-old who was found dead after a July 4th trip.

0: friends off the coast of Mississippi. The grand jury said unanimously in a report released yesterday by the Jackson County District Attorney's Office that it found no criminal or racially motivated wrongdoing after it conducted a comprehensive investigation involving witness testimony, physical and digital evidence, and GPS and cell phone data. There's been speculation about the circumstances of Wells' death after photos circulated of the black teen surrounded by white friends during a trip to Horn Island. District Attorney Angel Myers McElrath.
1: What I cannot accept, what I cannot ignore, is that false narratives that Nolan's death was somehow racially motivated and that this is a case of another young black man denied justice by a racist, corrupt system were perpetuated and allowed to spread.
0: The report said Wells' family was given the opportunity to produce evidence from their private investigation into Wells' death. Hey, a quick welcome to some of our newest listeners, including on WCLO in Janesville, Wisconsin, and WKBK in Keene, New Hampshire. 11 minutes now after the hour on This Morning, America's First News.
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8: Partly cloudy today with scattered thunderstorms, hot and humid, highs 87 to 90. Mostly clear tonight, lows 63 to 66. Mostly sunny tomorrow, highs 83 to 86. Partly sunny Sunday, highs 87 to 90. And partly sunny Monday and much cooler, highs 69 to 72. I'm meteorologist Joe Shaka from the WKBK Weather Center.
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0: don't take sides. 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
1: Thanks for spending time with us. Welcome into Tuesday. The Trump administration has moved to accelerate deportations by securing deals with countries worldwide to receive individuals deported from the U.S. who were not originally from their destinations. It's a story by Anna Jaratelli, Homeland Security reporter at the Washington Examiner. Anna, what have you seen?
2: Yeah, you know, what we saw was the Trump administration actually using the travel ban imposed last June, the second travel ban, and in one case against 19 countries. And a number of those countries, 12 in Africa, or I'm sorry, 19, turning around and saying, we will work with the U.S. to get this travel ban lifted, and accepting people not from those countries deported from the U.S. in exchange for having that travel ban lifted, and other types of incentives as well, sometimes financial, sometimes visa related, but all an effort by the Trump administration to be able to deport more people, particularly people from countries like Cuba who will not take back their own citizens.
1: Oh, wow. All right. So some of these financial incentives, will we like throw cash at these countries or do some sort of business deal? Like, do we know?
2: Yeah, it's not a ton of money. I believe that the quote I saw was $46 million has been spent by the State Department in total. But yeah, in one instance, last spring, when the U.S. sent over 250 Venezuelans, primarily Venezuelan men, to El Salvador, to the mega prison, they did pay about $5 million for that endeavor to cover the cost of that. And eventually Venezuela said, you know, we can't have our people staying in this prison in El Salvador. We will take them back.
1: Hmm. And there's what, about 35 countries, I think you said, that have signed on to some sort of agreement here to take immigrants from the U.S.?
2: There have been 35 countries that have signed on to this. And historically, we would see cooperation with Mexico. Mexico would be willing to take back people. And the first Trump administration, they had agreements, different types of agreements, but with Guatemala, El Salvador, and Honduras, saying, you know, we won't let you, if you opt not to seek asylum in the U.S. after entering illegally, we'll put you on a plane and send you to one of these other countries, and they'll let you seek asylum there. And so this is going so much further. It's oftentimes it's someone in ICE detention who finds out, you know, in a matter of 24 hours, they're going to be on a plane going to, say, Ghana, or going to Poland or something, and they might be from the Caribbean or South America. And it's a way that the administration is admittedly using to get people to self-deport, to voluntarily leave the United States out of fear that they could end up on one of these deportation flights on the other side of the world instead of taking things into their own hands and leaving on their own terms.
1: Wow. We're speaking with Anna Jaratelli, Homeland Security reporter at the Washington Examiner. The story is called Trump's Deportation Strategy Increasingly Includes Flying Illegal Immigrants to Third Countries. What are the deportation numbers these days?
2: Well, the Trump administration is saying they've removed over 1 million people to date. In the year and 8 months that he's been in office, that is far beyond what we've seen under previous administrations in any singular time period. They're also saying that last count, earlier this year, 1.9 million had chosen to self-deport. Those numbers, you know, both are very high, but especially the self-deportation numbers, there has been, you know, significant criticism that, how do you get to those numbers? And the DHS, I've asked them repeatedly, how do you get 1.9 million? Where do you get that from? They haven't shared the information behind that, but yeah, they are claiming. But again, that's, you know, you, what, 12, 13, 14 million, the latest counts are out of people in the country illegally during the Biden administration. So it's still not a huge number. And what people on the right, more the MAGA movement, want to see is more people being deported.
1: Thanks, Anna. Anna Jaratelli, Homeland Security reporter at the Washington Examiner. This portion of the program is brought to you by Incogni. Authorities say a Kentucky officer ran the same two license plates 2,000 times. They belonged to the mother of his child. She had an order of protection against him. Now, he didn't hack anything. He typed in a plate. And then Audit logs show a police chief ran 600 searches on two plates, his ex's and her teenage daughter's. Here's what nobody says. A plate tells you what she drives. It doesn't tell you where she sleeps. That comes from a data broker. Home address, phone number, relatives, everywhere she's lived. $2 was all it cost. No badge, no audit trail. That's why I use Incogni. Incogni. It sends removal requests to more than 420 data broker and people search sites, then follows up so you don't get relisted. 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That's incogni.com/Gordon. They can't harm you if they can't find you. Again, incogni.com/Gordon. 20 minutes after the hour on this morning. Here's Nicole Murray.
0: And now, the three big things you need to know. Number one.
3: CNN, MS Now, and Politico have sued President Trump's administration days after they were barred from White House grounds, calling the ban a violation of their First Amendment rights. President Trump said he is barring the outlets because of what he called unfair reporting.
4: You would think that an outlet would write at least reasonably well, but never. If you look at CNN as fake news.
0: Number two.
3: A man identified as the Venezuelan who was shot and wounded by a federal immigration agent in Texas said he is in pain and being held at an ICE detention center with a bullet lodged in his back. Attorney Kate Lincoln Goldfinch said DHS falsely claimed that there was a foot chase at the scene.
5: We are fed up with ICE and DHS telling us lies about what has happened in these incidents where people are being murdered and shot. We want the truth.
3: The man has been identified as 28-year-old Wilbur Perez.
0: Number three.
3: Three people have been injured in a shooting at a senior living facility in Los Angeles when a staff member allegedly opened fire on his coworkers. LAPD Deputy Chief Mark Reyna.
6: Upon arrival and making entry into the lobby area, they observed three victims of gunshot wounds. At that time, the call was upgraded to a help call for a possible active shooter.
3: The suspect, described as a man in his 60s, was taken into custody yesterday. Flights into and out of New York, New Jersey, and Philadelphia have resumed after hundreds of flights were canceled and delayed yesterday. Officials say a construction crew accidentally cut a Verizon fiber cable. The FAA has launched a new artificial intelligence tool in the Washington, D.C. area intended to predict flight delays and advise air traffic controllers. Transportation Secretary Sean Duffy.
7: This is our effort to give you a better system, better tools, and better efficiency.
3: The smart system cost $875 million. The New York Post reports that California residents are trying to cut back on spending. Forget dinner and drinks. Costco is the new fun night out, and some say could even be a way to find true love.
1: Wow. Right there, when you're searching for what? Batteries and camping equipment?
3: And eating the samples. Oh, they also have a lot of clothes there, too.
1: Yeah.
3: I love Costco.
1: Food samples.
3: Maybe that should be our next group outing.
1: Get some hors d'oeuvres.
3: Yeah. Shop a little bit.
1: 23 minutes now after the hour.

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8: Thanks for being with us. High home prices and elevated interest rates are prompting many young adults to reevaluate traditional advice to buy a home to build wealth. It's a story by Jillian Berman, assistant managing editor at MarketWatch. Jillian, what's going on?
9: So I think, you know, for a lot of people, you know, the kind of when they were growing up or even as they got into their early 20s, sort of the idea was you save up some money, hopefully you put it away, and then eventually when you feel like you live someplace where you're going to be for a while, you use that money to buy a home. But what a lot of people in their, you know, late 20s, 30s, even 40s are realizing is that, you know, home prices are so high, interest rates are so high that they just can't afford to do it or it doesn't make sense. So they're trying to think of, you know, kind of other ways to lead good financial lives.
8: Explain, Jillian, how this is historically difficult to buy a home for, especially for young adults.
9: Yeah, so the share of 30-somethings that own their own home has dropped more than 5 percentage points between over the past 20 years, right? So that means like it's much less common now for someone in their 30s to own a home than it used to be. And then the other thing, too, is that when we look at how much income it takes to buy a home, typically, usually, the median home price was about 3 times the median income. Right now and over the past like few years, it's hovered at around 5 times. So you need to have a lot more money to be able to do it.
8: Yeah. So as part of that too, I guess it's just harder to save these days for them for this down payment even.
9: Yeah, exactly. So, you know, people who don't own their homes, they're dealing with high costs like everyone. So, you know, groceries, gas, et cetera, but also rent. Over the past few years, you know, rents have ticked up, especially during the pandemic. They're starting to come down now. People are getting a little bit of relief, but even still, you know, rent is high, and that can make it hard for people to save.
8: Yeah, we're speaking with Jillian Berman, assistant managing editor at MarketWatch. The story is called "What Happens If You Never Buy a House? What Renters Are Gaining and Giving Up." So touch on that with regards to the headline. What renters get and give here?
9: Yeah, so, you know, some things that they get are, you know, obviously like mobility. So, you know, you can move around for a job, things like that. Another thing, too, is because of the, you know, high interest rate, high price environment right now, in some cases, depending on how you do it, if you're willing to invest, you know, kind of a significant amount of money each month, you can build a really nice portfolio that would rival the equity that you might have in a home at retirement. So, you know, that's one approach. I mean, obviously, in terms of what they're giving up, you know, homeownership has been one of the most reliable paths to building wealth, you know, in America, in part because it's just kind of automated. So if you have a mortgage, every payment you make on that mortgage is, you know, it is a payment that you're putting towards your equity in the home. And, you know, it kind of forces people to build that equity. If you're relying on the idea that I'm going to voluntarily contribute to a brokerage account every month, you know, that can be a little bit harder to kind of rely on.
8: Thanks, Jillian. Jillian Berman, assistant managing editor at MarketWatch. 30 minutes now after the hour. On This Morning, America's First News.

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5: Thanks for spending time with us, and welcome into Tuesday, September 22nd. Gordon Deal with Nicole Murray, some of our

0: Our top stories and headlines, three news organizations suing the Trump administration for pulling their White House credentials. Reporters protested this yesterday by not providing photos or videos of presidential events. Conflicting reports about the shooting and wounding of a Venezuelan man by a federal agent in Austin, Texas. Trump administration proposes investing $5 billion in rebuilding energy infrastructure in the Middle East. Rams beat the Giants in Monday Night Football, and the teacher from Missouri who became a hero in a house fire. That story in about 20 minutes. As the high-stakes midterm elections approach, battles over redistricting and voting are intensifying nationwide. Republicans are trying to keep control of Congress. Democrats are seeking to gain majorities and restrain President Trump. The redistricting battle in Missouri has become a midterm focal point. Cameron McWhirter, reporter at the Wall Street Journal, paid a visit to the Kansas City area. Cam, set the scene.
1: Well, this is part of the national effort led by President Trump to redistrict in states that are friendly to the Republican Party to try to get more Republicans elected to the House of Representatives. There's a concern that the Democrats are going to take the House this fall, and this was part of an effort to make district lines more friendly to the Republicans. So there is a district that included much of Kansas City and its suburbs, and the position has been held by a man named Emanuel Cleaver, a Democrat, a black minister, and he has held it for 11 terms now. And suddenly he found his district last year included about a huge swath of conservative rural Missouri. So it was a real challenge for him. That was challenged in the courts by a petition drive and other people. And the courts, through a lot of wrangling, agreed and have returned the map to its original boundaries. Jeez. I can't really convey what a mess it was, because it was a mess for Democrats because they suddenly had to deal with this new map. And then it's reverted back. So a lot of Republicans who voted in the Republican primary in that new map, suddenly that was a waste of vote.
0: That's incredible. What did the map do to Kansas City?
1: It carved it up and it added to this district that Emanuel Cleaver has held for 22 years.
0: Yeah,
1: more than 22 years. It suddenly added this huge swath of Missouri into cattle country, you know, he had never had to campaign in before. And this gave great hope to his opponent, Republican Rick Bratton, who was hoping that he was going to be the next governor and the next representative from this district.
0: Wow. We're speaking with Cameron McWhirter, reporter at the Wall Street Journal. The story is called "The Midterm Battle Lines Keep Shifting. Missouri Voters Are Caught in the Middle." It's interesting, too, because as you found in your story, not all Republicans support redistricting in this way.
1: Correct. It was this was a mid-decade redistricting, which is incredibly, incredibly rare. And it was seen as a power play by the Republicans to gain a seat and for the Democrats to lose a seat. And a lot of that rubbed some Republicans that I spoke with the wrong way. Other Republicans felt it was long overdue because they felt that the Kansas City area had long been dominated by Democrats and there was no real way to change that. The Missouri Supreme Court did not agree with that. The Republicans appealed to the United States Supreme Court twice and lost. So the map is now back to the old map. Everything's back to the way it was, except everybody on both sides is a lot more bitter.
0: What does this mean for election workers?
1: Complete confusion. They had to scramble to try to figure out what map they were going to use. They were coming up on deadlines to print the ballots. So it seems as though everything will be relatively calm for them compared to what they feared. That being said, there's still worry that there's going to be a lot of confusion on the part of voters because, again, Republican voters went to the primary polls and voted for their candidates and thought they were in this certain district that they're suddenly not in.
0: Yeah.
1: And Democrats also in the, you know, thought that they were in a new district and now they're back in the old district. And it's all very confusing to every voter.
0: Mm. Is there another legal pivot still possible here before the election?
1: Yes. And the Republicans are trying sort of what I would describe as Hail Mary passes in the courts. But the Supreme Court, the United States Supreme Court, has refused their appeals twice now.
0: Thanks, Cam. Cameron McWhorter, reporter at The Wall Street Journal. Hey, if you're new to us, like on WLKF Radio in Loveland, Florida, make sure to follow us on social media for exclusive show content, fun behind-the-scenes videos, and more. 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Coming up next, a debate about food delivery etiquette.
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5: 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That's the Old Farmer's Almanac Radio Report. 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

0: Thanks for spending time with us. Welcome into Tuesday. It is time now for the mic drop with this morning's Mike Gavin.
1: Good morning. Well, there are a few things more frustrating than waiting for a food order to be delivered as your hanger continues to rise with each passing minute. That's likely what led one DoorDash customer to investigate what happened to his food, and what he found out was that his driver got into an accident. This is all revealed in a now viral video originally posted to TikTok and reposted by ABC News. In the clip, the customer said he found out his DoorDash driver had wrecked his car, so he decided to go find his food. As he pulls up to the accident scene, where several emergency vehicles had already arrived, the customer spots what looks to be his bags of food sitting on the side of the road. He then walks up to the driver, asks him if he's good, and then takes home his dinner. This set off a debate in the comments about the etiquette of a situation like this. Is it wrong to go to the scene of an accident looking for your food, or was the fact that the driver was okay and the customer did check on him first enough to negate the bad vibe?
0: This is really weird because
1: the fact that the driver was okay and the

0: Yeah.
1: He paid for his food. And you know, he was entitled to get it, I guess. Yeah, it's just a weird scenario.
0: Yeah. And look, it's getting cold. I got to get home. I mean, you know, good luck with all the fire trucks and the ambulances and whatever. But you know, I'm hangry and my food's getting cold.
1: So, to be fair, I mean, the driver seemed to be standing there completely uninjured.
0: Yeah.
1: Just watching, you know, the cleanup take place and fire department officials assess damage and stuff. So by all means, the guy seemed fine. I felt the driver, the guy whose food it was, approached it the right way.
0: The other alternative is just going to go to waste, I guess, right? It just get thrown out. Yeah. So I guess you might as well eat it at that point. Jeez. And even if you manage to get your food safely to you, there's still a chance it won't make it to your mouth. That was the case for a woman lounging on a beach in Miami recently. In another now viral video, the beachgoer is seen dipping a French fry into some ranch dressing, it looks like, before an opportunistic seagull swoops in and plucks it right from her hand. Commenters have plenty of jokes and laughing, crying emojis. Others shook their heads, wondering why she wasn't more careful with seagulls very obviously present in the area. Others, as I imagine Gordon Deal might, question the authenticity of this video, thinking that the woman tempted the birds on purpose in the hopes of catching a fry theft on video.
1: Yeah, I couldn't quite tell from her reaction.
0: Yeah.
1: How she felt about it, because she didn't scream.
0: Yeah.
1: She sort of like, I guess, jerked a little bit.
0: Yeah. I feel like I would have looked a little more surprised if it was
1: too.
0: Me. I mean, she had a surprised look, but I don't know if it was the most legit one I've ever seen.
1: Yeah. Either that or she's just very composed in these highly stressful situations.
0: I suppose so.
1: Man, thank you, Mike. 13 minutes now in front of the hour on This Morning, America's First News.
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2: Partly cloudy today with scattered thunderstorms, hot and humid, highs 87 to 90. Mostly clear tonight, lows 63 to 66. Mostly sunny tomorrow, highs 83 to 86. Partly sunny Sunday, highs 87 to 90. And partly sunny Monday, a much cooler, highs 69 to 72. I'm meteorologist Joe Shaka from the WKBK Weather Center.

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1: Glad you could be with us. Welcome into Tuesday. A new study finds Americans are drinking less for the first time since the pandemic, but alcohol use remains higher than it was before 2020. The study in the journal Annals of Internal Medicine said the modest decline in drinking rates is welcome news after heavy alcohol use spiked during the pandemic. While both heavy and occasional drinking declined among Gen Z and millennials from 2022 to 2024, drinking increased in people ages 50 to 64. Senior study author Dr. Brian Lee, a liver transplant doctor at Keck Medicine of USC in Los Angeles, says the most concerning finding was that heavy drinking among adults ages 50 to 64 has steadily climbed since 2018. He said about a million more people are drinking heavily in that age group alone. The survey defined heavy drinking as either five or more drinks per day or 15 or more per week for men, and four drinks per day or eight drinks per week for women. 8 minutes now in front of the hour on This Morning. Once again, here's Nicole Murray.
0: And now, the three big things you need to know. Number one.
2: CNN, MS Now, and Politico have sued the Trump administration for banning them from White House grounds, saying the action violates their First Amendment rights. President Trump says the ban was put into place because of the quality of reporting.
3: If you look at MS Now, I don't even know what MS Now is. I guess it's the MSNBC, what it used to be, or MSDNC, as some people call it. That's Democrat National Committee. But it's just biased news. And I think that these outlets have an obligation to be fair.
0: Number two.
2: The grand jury reviewing the evidence in the death of Nolan Wells has found that no criminal charges are warranted, saying the position and location of his body that was found is consistent with drowning. Circuit Court District Attorney Angel Myers McElrath.
4: Outsiders and influencers have attempted to exploit Nolan's death to divide and create chaos here. But we are better together.
2: The 18-year-old was found dead after a 4th of July trip off the coast of Mississippi.
0: Number three.
2: A police officer and a man have been wounded in an exchange of gunfire near a synagogue in Ontario as members of the Jewish community celebrated Yom Kippur. Belleville Police Service Deputy Chief Sherry Meeks.
5: We are confirming that the suspect has been identified as Sean Ward, a 29-year-old male from Quincy West.
2: Ward was being hospitalized in life-threatening condition. Paramount has reached a settlement with state attorneys general that includes a host of concessions, clearing the way for its $81 billion merger with Warner Brothers Discovery. State Attorney General Rob Bonta.
6: This settlement takes into account workers' needs and concerns on the impacts of the industry.
2: Paramount agreed to invest at least $1.5 billion more in domestic production over the next 5 years.
7: 31. Backpedaling. What a catch! Touchdown, Devontae Adams!
2: Joe Buck with the call on ESPN as Devontae Adams' touchdown catch in the first quarter makes it 7-0 Rams against the Giants on Monday Night Football. The final score, Rams 28, Giants 6.
1: Dang it.
2: I know. I did not do good in the football pick'em league.
1: Jackson Dartley sprained his knee. Man.
2: I hate losing.
1: Thank you, Nicole. 6 minutes now in front of the hour.
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1: Thanks for joining us. A man from outside St. Louis is credited with saving his neighbor's life after a house fire broke out Friday night in Washington, Missouri. Clint Schneider, a local high school teacher who lives across the street, said he saw the fire from his daughter's window. He told KMO4 television that he was worried because the neighbor doesn't get around well. Schneider used a rock to break the glass on a back door to get inside. He said he then realized he was barefoot, so he toughed it out. Schneider said the flames were intense on the floors, on the wall. He called out for his neighbor through thick smoke and finally saw her waving at him. They grabbed arms, and he said they weren't moving fast enough, so he grabbed her in a bear hug and carried her out. Firefighters arrived to find the woman, who lived in a first-floor apartment, safe with flames engulfing the bottom floor. The woman was unharmed. The Washington Fire Department called Mr. Schneider a true hometown hero. That'll do it for this hour. For Nicole Murray and Mike Gavin, I'm Gordon Deal. Thanks for listening to This Morning, America's First News.

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8: From ABC News, I'm Sherry Preston. President Trump is in New York City today to address the UN General Assembly. Representatives from nearly 200 nations are also here, including Iran. The war weighing heavily on the minds of voters, with the midterms just 6 weeks from today.
9: Michigan Republican Senate candidate Mike Rogers now pushing for an embargo on American diesel exports in hopes of easing prices. And Iowa Republican Senate candidate Ashley Hinson, who previously voted in favor of the war, is now calling for an immediate end to it, saying we need to use every option at our disposal to provide some relief from high prices.
8: ABC's Lana Moise. President Trump hosting Chinese leader Xi Jinping in Washington this week as well. The three news outlets banned from the White House have filed a lawsuit against the Trump administration.
10: In the lawsuit, they were very clear. They say that this ban could not be a more direct assault on the First Amendment, nor a more blatant violation of our most fundamental constitutional privileges.
8: ABC White House correspondent Karen Travers. Protest in Austin, Texas again last night.
11: We want justice!
12: Protesters gathered at the Texas Capitol a day after an ICE officer shot a food delivery driver in the back on this street in Austin.
13: Tenemos Wilbur on the telephone.
12: Wilbur Garces Perez, speaking through a translator yesterday, said the bullet was still in him.
13: I am not doing well due to the gunshot wound, and I have not received the medical attention that I require.
12: Garces Perez called into a news conference from an ICE detention center 130 miles away.
8: Garces Perez, who is from Venezuela, says he was pulled out of the hospital 4 hours after he was shot and put in that detention center. Flyers across the country faced massive disruptions at airports, including Newark Liberty and Philadelphia International. More than 1,000 flights were canceled nationwide as a 600-foot fiber line was accidentally cut by a construction crew in New Jersey. You're listening to ABC News.
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8: No criminal charges in the Nolan Wells case in Mississippi. Wells died after visiting an island off the coast over the 4th of July, his family suggesting there was a racial component to his death. The district attorney, Angel Myers McElrath, says no.
15: After a thorough and exhaustive
11: investigation. Your grand jury met last week concerning the death investigation of Nolan Wells and unanimously returned a no true bill.
8: The death consistent with drowning, according to the district attorney's office. Paramount may now be on its way to finishing its $81 billion deal to buy Warner Brothers Discovery after reaching a settlement with a dozen states challenging the purchase. The agreement includes promises from Paramount that it will increase film production in the U.S. There's a camp owner in Mississippi who puts her campers through basic training on how to live in the wild. ABC's Danny New explains.
15: This back-to-school season, we're studying a different kind of education, one you might call a
16: raccoon boot camp.
15: Welcome to Woodside Wildlife Rescue, where young orphaned raccoons find a place to heal and mature into well-rounded adults. Paula Woodside founded this rescue in 2019, bringing usually sick or injured kids to this 20-acre property in southern Mississippi.
16: It's really important for them to get a little bit of a head start.
15: Members of the team run these boot camps to make sure the raccoons learn all the necessary skills to be released one day.
8: Hurricane Polo, growing into a Category 4 storm in the eastern Pacific, is forecast to bring heavy rain to southwestern Mexico. Sherry Preston, ABC News.
17: Well, it's official. In a recent survey,

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2: 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In Keene, access to Central Square from Washington Street will be closed today. Southbound traffic on Washington Street will be detoured via Union Street to Court Street. The northbound inside lane through Central Square will also be closed, reducing traffic to a single lane headed north. Traffic on the north side of Central Square will also be reduced to a single lane. The Keene City Council has approved free on-street parking along Main Street and Central Square through December 31st as construction continues downtown. Drivers still need to register their license plate using the Park mobile app, a nearby parking kiosk or pay station, or text to park. The two-hour limit remains in place to keep spaces available throughout the day. If you plan to stay longer than 2 hours, multi-hour parking is available in the Commercial Street and Gilbo Avenue public parking lots. The man arrested in Keene last week following a two-day search appeared in court Monday to face multiple charges.
3: A Nelson man is facing 6 felony charges and 9 misdemeanors following his arrest in Keene last week. 39-year-old Patrick Allen Boyer pleaded not guilty to the misdemeanor charges during Monday's arraignment, but did not enter pleas on the felony allegations. The charges include theft, reckless conduct involving a deadly weapon, criminal restraint, and second-degree assault involving domestic violence and strangulation. Boyer was arrested Friday near Walmart in Riverside Plaza, ending a two-day search and a shelter-in-place order in northeastern Keene. A judge ordered him not to contact the alleged victim as part of his bail conditions. A probable cause hearing is scheduled for September 30th in Keene. For WKBK News, I'm Abby Trombley.
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2: Wall Street climbed to the edge of its all-time high, and stocks rallied worldwide on Monday after oil prices and yields in the bond market surrendered their market-rattling gains from last week. The S&P 500 gained 114 points and will open at 7,764. The Dow Jones Industrial Average climbed 366 points and begins trading this morning at 52,048. And the Nasdaq gained 599 points and opens at 27,122.
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2: The New England Patriots may have picked up a 20-3 win over Pittsburgh, but their offense continues to struggle. The Patriots have scored just 2 offensive touchdowns through their first 20 drives this season, and quarterback Drake May has already thrown 4 interceptions. The team is also converting just 32% of its third down opportunities. Now the Patriots will be without right guard Mike Owenu for at least a few weeks after he suffered an ankle injury. New England visits Jacksonville next Sunday. The Keene High girls field hockey team picked up a 1-0 overtime win over Dover yesterday. Scarlett Miller ripped a shot off a penalty corner pass from Natalia Gillis less than 2 minutes into overtime to secure the victory for Keene. The team is back in action Wednesday, traveling to Londonderry. The varsity game gets underway at 4, followed by the JV game at 5:30. And the Keene State College has 2 home soccer games today. The men's team takes on Maine Fort Kent at 3, followed by the women's team hosting Western New England at 7. 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
8: A mixture of clouds and sunshine for today, and as the day goes on, the sunshine will tend to win out. Temperatures in the low 60s, partly cloudy down to the low 40s tonight, and pretty consistent conditions through most of the week. Mostly sunny for Wednesday and Thursday. Temperatures both days, low to mid 60s. Partly sunny Friday, but by the end of the day, a chance for a couple of showers. I'm meteorologist Phil Spivak in the WKBK Weather Center.
2: It's 49 degrees outside our West Keene studios at 611. In the WKBK News Center, I'm Kelsey Johnson.

0: Oh, that's Louis Prima. Raising up the crowd. The voice of King Louis from the animated version of The Jungle Book 2. Good morning, neighbors. How are you? Well, I'm waking up that way. It is a Tuesday morning. It is the first day of autumn. Hey, happy fall. It's not fall quite yet. It'll be fall a little bit later on, but today will be autumn. We said goodbye to summer yesterday. It's the 22nd day in the month of September here in the year 2026. Your host, Dan Mitchell, Kelsey in the News Center, Weather Center, Phil back in the Weather Center this morning. Joe filled in for him yesterday. Phil's got a lot of pressure on him this week with so many things happening here in the Monadnock region and beyond, of course. International Festival Saturday, the marathon and the half marathon, and the Super Seniors race and the Kids race, all happening on Sunday. Weather is important. Now, those going the real long distance, they don't want heat, they don't want humidity, and they might not have either, but they might have rain. And I've thought about this, not a lot, but, you know, you're running and you're like at mile, I don't know, 19, and your feet are soaked. I don't know how that works out for runners. We'll find out. Matter of fact, I know a person who's a runner. He's also the race director, and he brings with him expertise. Joining us a little bit later on this morning, one of two visits this week, Alan Stroshine is the race director for the Clarence DeMar Marathon and Half Marathon. And like last week, Dr. Neil Goldenberg will join us, too. He's a doctor of orthopedics. And with my health history, I've seen my share of orthopedic doctors. We're talking about training, getting yourself and your body ready, your muscles and your bones ready if you're partaking in the race this coming weekend. We'll get that update a little bit later on this morning. But folks, saw a lot of them this past weekend. That was the weekend Alan told us that people get in their last real long run. And then it's just a matter of resting the muscles and getting hydrated and getting your carbs on board and everything like that. I almost said I envy you. I don't envy the runners. I appreciate the runners and I respect the runners because you do something that most of us can't do. And that's run a marathon or a half marathon. 8:10 this morning, that discussion heads that way. And again, Phil will talk about the weather as it progresses. Now, I did see one change in a forecast they were talking about on Channel 9 last night, and this could bode well, especially for the International Festival on Saturday, that this nor'easter they're talking about, this storm that could bring real heavy rain and maybe even some pretty strong winds, also now has an opportunity to bend way out into the Atlantic and make things much better around here. So we're going to talk to Phil about that coming up. We'll let you hear his forecast in a moment. On the way in 20 minutes, the Mystery Voice Contest is back. I was here yesterday, so I was able to put together the cuts. A very, very famous person, I would say, a person who's still living, a person you should all be familiar with one way or another. We'll see if you are the first to guess it correctly. And if you do, you'll win a very nice gift certificate from one of your favorite places, Mama McDonough's Irish Pub down at the airport. We'll give that away coming up in just a little bit. 7:10, we'll talk about Keene State College Owl Athletics, what's happening with men's and women's soccer and cross country and field hockey and volleyball and all of the fall sports, some golf. And awards being handed out. Abe Oshiak joins us at 7:10. Live weather with Phil, as we mentioned, at 7:40. At 8:10, we'll talk marathon. Coming up at 9:10 this morning, Brady Keene from right here in Keene is going to join us on the program. And he works over at Keene State College. And with the safety and construction career and internship fair is coming up. And we've been talking a lot about the evolution of education and a lot of our liberal arts colleges even getting more involved with the trades and working with local businesses and manufacturing to develop programs for the young people. Right. Hopefully, after getting a degree at Keene State, they stay right here in the area and maybe work for these local businesses, which is a great plan. Anyway, there's a big event coming up, and Brady Keene's going to join us in the first segment of our open mic program at 9:10 this morning to tell you about what's going on with these types of careers, safety and construction and more, over at Keene State. It's an important topic. So we'll get to that as part of our open mic, and then we'll let you have the rest of the hour coming up in just a little bit. Details of a weather forecast, let's go ahead and let you know. It's chilly out there. If you're heading out early, you may want to put on something fairly warm. Temperatures down below 50 this morning.
1: The WKBK Dependable Weather Forecast. A mixture of clouds and sunshine for today, and as the day goes on, the sunshine will tend to win out. Temperatures in the low 60s, partly cloudy, down to the low 40s tonight, and pretty consistent conditions through most of the week. Mostly sunny for Wednesday and Thursday. Temperatures both days, low to mid-60s. Partly sunny Friday, but by the end of the day, a chance for a couple of showers. I'm meteorologist Phil Spivak in the WKBK Weather Center.
0: All right, Phil, appreciate it. It is overcast. It's on the cool side, obviously, 49 degrees. Low temperatures overnight now should average 46 or above normal. And normal highs are only 70. Here on this first day of autumn, temperatures really around 70. We're going to be below that, obviously, today and tomorrow and even Thursday, most likely on Friday and Saturday. All week, it's going to be below normal. We have this cool trend settling in on us. City of Keene has clarified what free parking down on Main Street means for folks running down there to get a bite to eat or do a little business or what have you. Downtown Keene is open for business, and on-street parking along Main Street and Central Square is free for up to 2 hours through December 31st. So that'll mean right through the Christmas shopping season. To keep downtown businesses easily accessible during construction, the city council approved last week the two-hour courtesy parking window. Drivers must still register their vehicle license plates using the Park Mobile app, a nearby parking kiosk pay station, or text to park. The two-hour time limit remains in effect to ensure regular turnover for business customers throughout the course of the day. If you plan to stay longer than 2 hours, there's convenient multi-hour parking remaining available in our Commercial Street and Gilbo Avenue parking lots. Detailed parking location maps are always available on the parking services page at the City of Keene's website. So parking is free, but you still got to log in your car. You still have to find the kiosk. You still have to whip out your phone and use your app. You won't be charged, but they'll also know how long your car has been in those locations. And let's see if people behave and obey those rules. If you don't, by the way, and you get caught, you're obviously going to get a ticket. Nobody wants that. Another note from the city. They recently held that meeting last week about Robin Hood Park and the big renovations. They held a forum where people could see what some of the plans are for Robin Hood Park, but also to get feedback from the folks who want the park, use the park, love the park, and want to help make decisions about the changes there. They sent out a reminder. If you didn't fill out the card there, if you weren't at the meeting, they still want to get your input. There's an online feedback opportunity that'll be live through next Wednesday. And you can go to the City of Keene's website, go to Keene Parks and Recreation, and you can fill out the feedback card right there online. So you can give your input about our wonderful Robin Hood Park. And you should check that out and do that. There is a story this morning in the Keene Sentinel that a program we've talked a lot about, we've taken email about it, we've done programs, folks have called in, about the classes for lifelong learning, the Cheshire Academy for Lifelong Learning, known as CALL, which provides non-credit learning opportunities aimed at people over the age of 55, starts again on Friday. They have a new program director that started this fall, Mark Gempler, who has been dealing and working in education in the area for some time. He joined Keene State in July, and the program has about 200 people already signed up. Part of the goal is to make CALL financially viable, which means, you know, people pay and they have to have enough people to do it and order to keep it operating. As of yesterday, more than 200 students were registered for this session. Among the 14 course topics this session are geometry, detective fiction, fascism, and the literature of the Harlem Renaissance, and a whole lot more, too. People that I talk to really hold the program in high regard. They like going. 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They enjoy meeting other people and having a part of their schedule set on the calendar, which is important, especially for retired people. So the good news is CALL is back, and people will be able to enjoy it. You can learn more at keene.edu/CALL. Courses are just $60 each, unless marked otherwise. And this current

0: session is going to last through November 13th. That is some very good news. 25 and a half past the hour. On the way next, news, business, sports, weather, and a chance to win in the Mystery Voice Contest.
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12: Governor Kelly Ayotte and Department of Health and Human Services Commissioner Lori Reaver are announcing more than $2 million in federal grants to support mental health efforts across New Hampshire. $1.2 million over 3 years will expand and enhance the state's 988 lifeline, including staffing, mobile crisis response, and follow-up support. Another $1.4 million will support mental health and substance use services for pregnant and postpartum women. The funding will also provide statewide training for maternal health care providers and help connect women with mental health and substance use services. A look at the Monadnock region's most accurate and dependable weather forecast is on the way. Right now, let's get the top world and national news from ABC News.
13: ABC News, I'm Sherry Preston. When the UN General Assembly gathers in New York this morning, President Trump will be there to speak to the world's leaders. He is widely expected to defend the American war with Iran when he speaks this afternoon. Airlines are still unwinding a travel mess after flights in and out of some major eastern airports had to be shut down on Monday. ABC News transportation correspondent Gio Benitez says one key communication system failed and then there was no backup.
14: There was this backup 600-foot fiber line that was just inoperable, and we're learning that it was accidentally cut by a New Jersey Transit construction crew. At one point, the FAA put this ground stop for just about every airport in the Northeast because they needed to figure this out. United canceled almost every one of its flights. I mean, so this was a major, major headache.
13: A grand jury in Mississippi says there is no evidence of a crime in the death of 18-year-old Nolan Wells. He drowned over the 4th of July weekend. This is ABC News.
11: 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Here's Kelsey Johnson.
12: The city of Keene has released a frequently asked questions document addressing immigration enforcement and the role of local police. The information, released Thursday, explains federal immigration authorities' powers, New Hampshire's requirements for local cooperation, and the Keene Police Department's procedures when dealing with ICE. In a video posted to Facebook, Police Chief Steve Stewart said that they'll never ask a victim or witness of a crime about their immigration status.
15: If someone is concerned about their immigration status and they're a victim of a crime, that they shouldn't be afraid to come to us and report that crime so that we can hold whoever's responsible accountable. And that goes for, you know, family members or friends. If they have someone that's a victim and is concerned about their immigration status, that shouldn't stop them from reporting that crime to us.
12: The city says the police department has not signed an agreement to allow local officers to perform certain immigration enforcement duties under ICE supervision, but federal agencies can conduct lawful operations in Keene and local governments cannot obstruct them. Your money now and sports are next. WKBK News Time is 6:33.
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17: Comari with your money now. Officials say Google has been fined $463 million for breaching the European Union's strict privacy rules because it mishandled users' location data. Ireland's Data Protection Commission said its investigation found that Google did not lawfully or fairly process location data in users' web and app activity and in their location history. Advanced Micro Devices soared past $1 trillion in market capitalization for the first time yesterday. Its shares rose nearly 10% upon the news. It becomes only the fourth U.S. chipmaker to top a $1 trillion valuation after NVIDIA, Broadcom, and Micron. Alibaba Group said it is developing an AI model up to four times larger than the company's flagship model and unveiled a next-generation AI chip it called China's most powerful, sending its shares up 5%. The launch comes as Chinese technology companies race to develop domestic alternatives to NVIDIA's AI processors. Futures are mixed. That's your money now.
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12: The New England Patriots may have picked up a 20-3 win over Pittsburgh, but their offense continues to struggle. The Patriots have scored just two offensive touchdowns through their first 20 drives this season, and quarterback Drake May has already thrown four interceptions. The team is also converting just 32% of its third down opportunities. Now the Patriots will be without right guard Mike Owenu for at least a few weeks after he suffered an ankle injury. New England visits Jacksonville next Sunday. The Keene High girls field hockey team picked up a 1-0 overtime win over Dover yesterday. Scarlett Miller ripped a shot off a penalty corner pass from Natalia Gillis less than 2 minutes into overtime to secure the victory for Keene. The team is back in action Wednesday, traveling to Londonderry. The varsity game gets underway at 4, followed by the JV game at 5:30. And Keene State College has two home soccer games today. The men's team takes on Maine Fort Kent at 3, followed by the women's team hosting Western New England at 7.
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19: A mixture of clouds and sunshine for today, and as the day goes on, the sunshine will tend to win out. Temperatures in the low 60s, partly cloudy down to the low 40s tonight, and pretty consistent conditions through most of the week. Mostly sunny for Wednesday and Thursday. Temperatures both days, low to mid 60s. Partly sunny Friday, but by the end of the day, a chance for a couple of showers. I'm meteorologist Phil Spivak in the WKBK Weather Center.
12: It's 49 degrees outside our West Keene studios at 637. 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

0: 6:37, sun on the rise. Cool out there at 49 degrees. Our weather watcher Larry says yesterday we only got up to 64. So if you felt a little chilly yesterday, no, only 64 degrees. Pretty decent day on tap for today. A matter of fact, the wet and unsettled weather doesn't arrive to the weekend, or does it? There's a chance it could go out to sea. There's a chance. So there's a chance. There's a chance. Our weatherman, Phil, will be joining us here in exactly 1 hour with all the details about the weather for the marathon and the weather for the international festival and for apple picking and kind of early for leaf peeping. At least around here. But everybody gearing up. Today is the first day of autumn. I don't think it arrives yet, but soon. And then we're well on our way into everything autumn. I had to stop by the garden center the other day. And there are people just getting all the corn stalks. I never really understood. Well, I guess I understand the corn stalks because it's part of fall and the corn dies and you have these big wilty things. My wife used to go and invest in corn stalks each fall and have them up near the house, a little display and everything. Eventually, she got away from doing that, which is okay. They're not inexpensive to put those things up. And if you're into that, that's fine. But buying the pumpkins and the mums are a huge thing right now, too. It is certainly starting to feel a lot like fall. And again, temperature's not getting over 70 degrees this week. Let's play the mystery voice contest. I don't know. If you or anyone in your household, if you haven't won anything in the last 30 days or a prize valued at $600 or more in the last year, and you're at least 18, then you can play. We give you 10 business days to pick up your prize starting tomorrow here at 69 Stanhope Avenue. Irina, the winner yesterday in trivia, knew the answer to this. The average person eats about 14 pounds of this a year. Believe it or not, on average, people eat about 14 pounds of yogurt, which I guess is good, right? Healthy per year. So congratulations to her. Your prize this morning, dining out at Mama McDonough's Irish Pub down at the airport in Swansea. Don't forget, they feature Extreme Bar Bingo every Saturday night starting at 5 p.m. That's a lot of fun. Take the kids down, take your mom down, go down to the airport, watch the planes, and enjoy some delicious food in an Irish pub atmosphere. $15 to spend at Mama McDonough's if you are the winner this morning. I have six cuts. Very famous person, very well known. The voice, I do think, is fairly recognizable as well. So you may want to be quick on the draw here. 603-357-1290. The number to call. The last two clips, including the very last clip, clip number six, will definitely give it away if you're familiar with this person. And not everybody might be familiar with them, but I think you will be. Here is clip number one.
1: I think it was the first time people realized I could be sexy.
0: All right. Who do you think that is? 603-357-1290.
1: I think it was the first time people realized I could be sexy.
0: No, it's not Sean Patrick. Here it is again.
1: I think it was the first time people realized I could be sexy.
0: 603-357-1290. Here's clip number two. Who owns the mystery voice?
1: I mean, frankly, I've always felt like I'm a bit of an outsider.
0: Hmm. All right.
1: I mean, frankly, I've always felt like I'm a bit of an outsider.
0: All right. Two clips down. Playing for $15 to spend next time you go down to Mama McDonough's Irish Pub down at the airport. Mama McDonough's. Here's clip number three. This is a little longer, this clip. A little bit longer.
2: From a very early age, when we were running feral, you know, in the Connecticut countryside, I always had an incredibly active imagination.
0: All right. So a New Englander.
2: From a very early age, when we were running feral, you know, in the Connecticut countryside, I always had an incredibly active imagination.
0: Very well-known person, still living, by the way, 603-357-1290. If you can identify the owner of the mystery voice, another pretty long clip. Clip number four.
1: Literally thinking that the streets were paved with gold. I remember it almost, you feel like you've levitated in some way because you know that you're going to have a chance.
0: Any idea? Now, the next two clips really should give it away. Let's review, starting with clip number one.
1: I think it was the first time people realized I could be sexy. I mean, frankly, I've always felt like I'm a bit of an outsider. From a very early age, when we were running feral, you know, in the Connecticut countryside, I always had an incredibly active imagination, literally thinking that the streets were paved with gold. I remember it almost, you feel like you've levitated in some way because you know that you're going to have a chance.
0: All right. What do you think? You get to go first. You're on the radio. Can you tell us who owns that mystery voice? Oh, you went away. Come back. KBK, you're on the radio. What's your guess?
3: Trent Barcelle.
0: No, I don't even know why you would say that. Good try. KBK, what's your guess? Good morning.
4: Martha Stewart.
0: Oh, good try, but not right. It's not Martha Stewart, but that I hear the similarities. Good try, but not right. 603-357-1290. I'll play that clip number four again, and then I'll get on to the real easy ones.
1: Literally thinking that the streets were paved with gold. I remember it almost, you feel like you've levitated in some way because you know that you're going to have a chance.
0: Okay. Next caller, you're on the radio. Can you tell us who owns the mystery voice?
5: Is it Glenn Close?
0: And who is Glenn Close?
5: Actor.
0: Yeah, very famous actor. Highly awarded and nominated. It is Glenn Close. Did you know she grew up in Connecticut?
5: No.
0: Yeah, I didn't either. What's your first name?
5: Lois.
0: All right, Lois, how you been?
5: Good.
0: Yeah? Are you looking forward to autumn, to fall? Wow. Just hold back that enthusiasm. You know why? And it's probably the same way with me because we know what comes after that.
5: Exactly.
0: Right. Well, Lois, great job. Very smart. Smartest caller of the morning. Come on by and pick up your $15 gift certificate for Mama McDonough's Irish Pub down at the airport here in town, featuring Extreme Bar Bingo every Saturday starting at 5. The owner, the winner is Lois. The owner of the mystery voice is famous actress Glenn Close. Now, the last two clips that I said were really pretty easy. This is clip number 5. This would make it easier, I think.
1: I think it was...
6: I really want to know. I had a wonderful time last night. I'd like to see you again.
0: All right. And then this one.
7: I'm not going to be ignored, Dan. I'm not going to be ignored, Dan. I'm not going to be ignored, Dan.
0: That's not my wife. That was what she really became famous for. Glenn Close, an American actress and singer.
7: I'm not going to be ignored, Dan. I'm not going to be ignored, Dan.

0: 19, has been honored with the Academy Honorary Award in 2026, gained early recognition in her work on stage with her Broadway debut in the play Love for Love. That was back in 74. She won 3 Tony Awards on Broadway, 2 for Best Actress in a play for her roles in the plays The Real Thing and The Death of a Maiden, one of the Best Actress in a Musical for Sunset Boulevard. Remember that? She received her first Academy Award nomination for her debut in The World According to Garp, which was a great movie, right? John Irving, Robin Williams was in that. First Emmy nomination in 1984 for the television film Something About Amelia. Close's career further progressed throughout the 80s and 90s with a number of acclaimed film performances, including The Big Chill, one of my favorite movies, The Natural, my favorite baseball movie, Fatal Attraction, that's the one where the thing with the bunny and those last two clips were from, nominated for an Academy Award. She didn't win. I believe she lost to Cher that year for Moonstruck. Dangerous Liaisons in 1988, Reversal of Fortune 1990, The Paper 1994, Mars Attacks in 1996, and Air Force One in 1997. During the period, she also portrayed Cruella de Vil in the live-action 101 Dalmatians, and then in the sequel. She won the Primetime Emmy Awards for Outstanding Lead Actress in a Limited Series or Movie for the portrayal of Colonel Marguerite Kammermeyer in Serving in Silence, followed by 2 consecutive Primetime Emmy Awards for Outstanding Lead Actress in a Drama Series for Damages, and continued into the 21st century for her roles in Albert Nobbs, The Wife. Remember Hillbilly Elegy, which was written by J.D. Vance, the book, about his life and going to college. She played his grandmother and was really, really good. She wore a lot of makeup in that. But a very illustrious career. That's Glenn Close. And Lois is the smartest caller of the morning. Weather with Phil. 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
2: A mixture of clouds and sunshine for today, and as the day goes on, the sunshine will tend to win out. Temperatures in the low 60s, partly cloudy down to the low 40s tonight, and pretty consistent conditions through most of the week. Mostly sunny for Wednesday and Thursday. Temperatures both days, low to mid 60s. Partly sunny Friday, but by the end of the day, a chance for a couple of showers. I'm meteorologist Phil Spivak in the WKBK Weather Center.
0: Holden right now under cloudy skies, 49 degrees. On the way, top of the hour, ABC News, top news stories of the day. Big week, the United Nations in a session. The president will be addressing the gathered masses in New York City. And later on this week, Xi Jinping will also meet up with the president. They have a lot to talk about, obviously, trade and artificial intelligence and the future of AI. So a busy week there. We'll update you on the top news stories of the day. KBK next.
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5: Hey, Bo Shack, Associate Athletic Director from Keene State College, gives us our weekly Owl Sports update on the way in just about 20 minutes or so. Look forward to that visit. Coming up at 8:10 this morning, Alan Stroshine will be here along with orthopedic doctor, Dr. Neil Goldenberg. We're getting you set for the Clarence DeMeyer Marathon coming up on Sunday. What you need to know in our updates with Alan. He'll also join us on Thursday right before the marathon, and we'll do a recap next week, too. We'll find out all about the weather in about 45 minutes with Phil Spivak. Top news stories of the day. Prime Minister Andy Burnham says Britain has agreed to provide limited military support now to Saudi Arabia to repeal attacks by Iran-backed Houthi rebels in Yemen. Burnham told reporters as he flew to the United Nations General Assembly in New York City that he had agreed that the Royal Air Force will provide air-to-air refueling for Saudi planes. President Trump addresses the United Nations General Assembly at a challenging moment for the world and his presidency. The global economy is unsettled by his war with Iran, and concerns about AI's social impact are rising. President Trump's reduction of U.S. financial support for the UN raises questions about its future. After his speech, the president plans to meet with leaders from the UK, Japan, and Venezuela, as well as Gulf Cooperation Council nations. The ongoing Iran conflict and its impact on oil markets are key topics. President Trump also faces frustration over the Russian-Ukraine war, which continues despite his efforts to try to mediate some sort of an end to that war. There's not much diplomats can agree on these days. But if asked about the state of the world ahead of the annual meeting of the United Nations General Assembly, heads of state and government and ministers alike describe a globe in massive turmoil. With two escalating wars raging on in Europe and the Middle East, a global economy in flux and a shifting world order, international leaders are arriving in New York today to an outlook that is massively dissimilar to this time last year. And the president is hosting Chinese leader Xi Jinping in Washington this week as economic and tech competition escalates between the two countries. Both leaders are aiming to stabilize fragile ties, though no major agreements are expected in that meeting. CNN, MS Now, and Politico have filed a lawsuit over being denied White House access. The lawsuit calls the administration's actions, barring reporters from the three news organizations, a blatant violation of the First Amendment. The president said last week he's barring them because of reporting he deemed fake news. On Monday morning yesterday, CNN was removed from its pool duties, which are shared by the major networks. Other networks said in response they are suspending their own pool coverage as well. The actions were an escalation of Trump's long-running efforts in the courts and through administrative action to restrict news coverage by journalists that he finds objectionable. He was asked about it yesterday. He did a little press conference with the mayor of New York City, and they were both asked at a press conference with some of those reporters from some of those networks present what they thought about the president's decision.
6: Mayor, to you first, what's your response to President Trump banning outlets from the White House grounds? Did you challenge him at all?

0: about this in your meeting with him. Historians and legal scholars have called it textbook authoritarianism. And Mr. President, are you banning outlets like MS Now, CNN, and Politico in order to distract from the Iran war and high gas prices?
1: Yeah, I told the president that we're going to have all of the members of the press here on the lawn, and that is something that I believe in as everyone, no matter the opinion or the critique, that we engage. And I'm Mr. President.
2: Yeah, it's interesting because they said they were going to boycott me, but they never boycott me. So I wasn't very worried about that. Look at all that press. But no, I'm not. I'm only doing it because I think the press also has an obligation. And, you know, I won in a landslide. I won the election in a landslide. I've done great things. I've done a lot of great things.
3: That's the president yesterday, along with the mayor of New York City. The attorneys for a Venezuelan man shot by a federal immigration officer in Texas says he is back in the hospital after being held at a detention center with a bullet still lodged in his back. Immigration attorney Kate Lincoln Goldfinch said yesterday that Wilbur Rafael Garces Perez is in the hospital. She said earlier that he was making a DoorDash delivery in Austin on Sunday when immigration officers in an unmarked vehicle sideswiped his car and forced it to stop. This is some of what she said yesterday addressing the media.
4: He still had a bullet lodged in his back. He was shot here in his back. And they didn't take the bullet out, and they didn't give him pain medication, and they transferred him to ICE to a processing center where he spent the night without a bed.
3: That was the report yesterday. The U.S. Department of Homeland Security has released so far little information about the shooting. And technicians have repaired data lines that failed at a key regional air traffic control center. All major airports in the New York area began resuming operations after hundreds of flight cancellations rippled through the Northeast. Transportation Secretary Sean Duffy said in an online post that primary and backup telecom lines were fixed by Monday night. This allowed affected airports to resume their operations. He did say significant delays were expected to continue through the rest of the last night and into this morning. Hundreds of flights were canceled at the Newark, LaGuardia, Kennedy, and Philadelphia airports due to the technical problems. They have now been fixed. Now they just have to catch up with all the flight cancellations and delays. KBK News Time 6:59, your local news and ABC News, our Owl Sports Update on the way next.
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5: From ABC News, I'm Sherry Preston. President Trump in New York City, where he will address the UN General Assembly in a few hours. As for this morning, ABC's Phil Tate says
6: he's waking up at the Fifth Avenue property and he'll make his way to the East Side. He's slated to speak at 10 a.m. as he'll address world leaders, talking about a number of issues, including the global economy amid the war with Iran, as well as concerns around AI. Now, a number of leaders are expected to be in attendance, and these are just some of the topics on the agenda, as many are dealing with urgent costs of climate change, soaring energy prices, and the human toll from this summer's heat waves to even wildfires.
5: Also attending the UN General Assembly, a delegation from Iran. On Monday, the news outlets banned from the Oval Office, CNN, MS Now, and Politico joined forces in suing the Trump administration. ABC's Karen Travers with more on how other outlets are responding.
7: We're all fiercely competitive and everybody's trying to get scoops, but at the same time, we work really closely with all of the networks, their producers, their correspondents, because of this pool system, right, where you are working together.

0: together, and every day you're sharing duties. So yesterday was CNN's turn. They were not going to be able to fulfill their pool duties because of that access being blocked. And the decision then was made to not have anybody else go in.
1: Ground stoppages at Newark and Philadelphia airports on Monday after a construction crew hacked into a cable, says ABC transportation correspondent Gio Benitez.
2: There was this backup 600-foot fiber line that was just inoperable, and we're learning that it was accidentally cut by a New Jersey Transit construction crew. That's what triggered all of this. And then they weren't able to fix it. They really tried to fix it. They weren't able to fix it for quite a long time.
1: As for passengers on the East Coast, it meant residual delays that lasted for hours. More protests in Austin overnight in support of a DoorDash delivery driver from Venezuela who was shot in the back, allegedly by an ICE officer, this week. 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
1: Converse pulling an ad many said was insensitive and racist. ABC's Hannah Batah with details.
5: The photo, part of a campaign with K-pop star Karina, shows her in a white skirt holding a pair of sneakers at her side. Critics say the lighting turns the skirt into the shape of a Klan hood and the dangling shoes like the feet of a lynching victim. Converse, which is owned by Nike, now saying, "We're sorry. We understand why this image is deeply upsetting and recognize that we got this wrong."
1: The Philadelphia Department of Public Health notifying travelers of possible measles exposure at the airport. The latest concern due to the number of cases of measles in Pennsylvania. Here's ABC's Michelle Franzen.
6: The measles outbreak in Pennsylvania has not peaked yet. State officials reported 25 new confirmed measles cases just since Friday. There are currently 792 confirmed measles illnesses across 39 counties, and the state has recorded 4 deaths. The last time there were 4 deaths was in 1992, and that was in all of the U.S. ABC News medical correspondent Dr. Darian Sutton.
7: The main reason why is because of a lack of vaccine protection. We're seeing these pocket communities that are very high risk, very low vaccination rates.
6: Health officials are encouraging people to get vaccinated. Michelle Franzen, ABC News.
1: Paramount is closer to its merger with Warner Brothers Discovery now that 12 attorneys general have settled their lawsuits against the deal. Paramount promising more U.S. production of movies and TV. Sherry Preston, ABC News.
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10: 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In Keene, access to Central Square from Washington Street will be closed today. Southbound traffic on Washington Street will be detoured via Union Street to Court Street. The northbound inside lane through Central Square will also be closed, reducing traffic to a single lane headed north. Traffic on the north side of Central Square will also be reduced to a single lane. The man arrested in Keene last week following a 2-day search appeared in court Monday to face multiple charges.
11: A Nelson man is facing 6 felony charges and 9 misdemeanors following his arrest in Keene last week. 39-year-old Patrick Allen Boyer pleaded not guilty to the misdemeanor charges during Monday's arraignment, but did not enter pleas on the felony allegations. The charges include theft, reckless conduct involving a deadly weapon, criminal restraint, and second-degree assault involving domestic violence and strangulation. Boyer was arrested Friday near Walmart in Riverside Plaza, ending a two-day search and a shelter-in-place order in northeastern Keene. A judge ordered him not to contact the alleged victim as part of his bail conditions. A probable cause hearing is scheduled for September 30th in Keene. For WKBK News, I'm Abby Trombley.
10: 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Drivers still need to register their license plate using the Park Mobile app, a nearby parking kiosk, or text to park. 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If you plan to stay longer than 2 hours, multi-hour parking is available in the Commercial Street and Gilbo Avenue public parking lots. Business news and sports are next. 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
10: Wall Street climbed to the edge of its all-time high, and stocks rallied worldwide on Monday after oil prices and yields in the bond market surrendered their market-rattling gains from last week. The S&P 500 gained 114 points and will open at 7,764. The Dow Jones Industrial Average climbed 366 points and begins trading this morning at 52,048. And the NASDAQ gained 599 points and opens at 27,122.
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10: The New England Patriots may have picked up a 20-3 win over Pittsburgh, but their offense continues to struggle. The Patriots have scored just 2 offensive touchdowns through their first 20 drives this season, and quarterback Drake May has already thrown 4 interceptions. The team is also converting just 32% of its third down opportunities. Now the Patriots will be without right guard Mike Owenu for at least a few weeks after he suffered an ankle injury. New England visits Jacksonville next Sunday. The Keene High girls field hockey team picked up a 1-0 overtime win over Dover yesterday. Scarlett Miller ripped a shot off a penalty corner pass from Natalia Gillis less than 2 minutes into overtime to secure the victory for Keene. The team is back in action Wednesday, traveling to Londonderry. The varsity team gets underway at 4, followed by the JV team at 5:30. And Keene State has 2 home soccer games today. The men's team takes on Maine Fort Kent at 3, followed by the women's team hosting Western New England at 7. WKBK News Time is 7:09.
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17: A mixture of clouds and sunshine for today, and as the day goes on, the sunshine will tend to win out. Temperatures in the low 60s, partly cloudy down to the low 40s tonight, and pretty consistent conditions through most of the week. Mostly sunny for Wednesday and Thursday. Temperatures both days, low to mid 60s. Partly sunny Friday, but by the end of the day, a chance for a couple of showers. I'm meteorologist Phil Spivak in the WKBK Weather Center.
10: It's 49 degrees outside our West Keene studios at 7:11 in the WKBK News Center. I'm Kelsey Johnson.
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0: 7-Eleven, a little cloudy out there, a little on the chilly side. Going to be a pretty decent day. In fact, good weather through basically the end of the work week. And then we could be in for something. Details of the weather forecast live with Phil in 30 minutes. An update on the big weekend Sunday, the Clarence DeMar Marathon. Alan Strohschein's going to drop by at 8:10 this morning, along with Dr. Neil Goldenberg, whose specialty is orthopedics, getting you all ready to run, whether it's the full marathon or the half marathon on Sunday. He'll join us at 8:10, coming up at 9:10 this morning. Again, we're going to talk about Keene State College and their safety and construction programs. They have a big career fair coming up there, and real important as colleges and universities are starting to trend more towards servicing and training people, teaching people, educating people about the businesses that are right in our community and the ones that are most needed. So we're going to talk with Brady Keene from here in Keene, from Keene State College, coming up at 9:10. Speaking of Keene State, it's a Tuesday. Associate Athletic Director joining us on the program this morning, Abe Oshiak, every Tuesday, with a look at what's happened this past weekend and a look ahead and an opportunity for you to go out and check out some great athletics. Abe, nice to have you on the show. Good morning.
1: Hey, good morning, Dan. How are you doing today?
0: Doing excellent, as always. Pretty good weather this week for some sports activities. Let's start with men's soccer, looking back at the past weekend, and they're playing at home today. How'd they do this past weekend?
1: Yeah, we're home this past weekend as well, facing UMass Dartmouth, second conference game of the season, a very tight and close back-and-forth affair that finished in a 1-1 tie, so we took up our first conference point of the season. We're 1-5-1, 0-1-1 in the conference, and then a chance to get a win in a non-conference game this afternoon. We're hosting the University of Maine, Fort Kent, which is a very long drive for them. I'm glad I don't have to make it.
0: So they're going up to Fort Kent. So 0-1-1 in the conference. Wasn't it the women's soccer team last year that had a lot of ties? And it's good because you can pick up a point.
1: Yep, they did have a lot of ties. They won four games and they tied four games, so undefeated in the league. But four ties, yeah, including I think their first three conference matches were all ties
0: as
1: well.
0: Yeah, that's pretty cool. So what's the rest of the men's schedule look like for the week?
1: Yeah, after hosting Maine Fort Kent today, on the road this weekend for the first time in the league, heading to UMass Boston. That's a noon start on Saturday. That's at Boston College High School.
0: All right. What's their record in the conference early on?
1: Yeah, they're 2-0 in the league, right at the top. Oh. They were one of the teams that was predicted to be towards the top, and that's where they've proved out to be. They were preseason number 23 in the country.
0: Wow.
1: So this will be a strong test for the team today, for sure.
0: And you say they're playing at Boston College High School?
1: Yes, BC High is where UMass Boston rents their field from.
0: Yeah, really cool. Right down near the waterfront, nice property. Women's soccer this past weekend and what their week looks like.
1: Yeah, they were on the road. They've had their first two games on the road in the league. They were at UMass Dartmouth. It was another close one as well, but they came away with a 1-0 win. So that's their first conference win. They are 3-5-1, but 1-1 in the league. They host Western New England University tonight. That'll be at 7:00, and then hosting UMass Boston this weekend. That'll be at 1:00 as well.
0: 1:00, and that'll be right down at Owl Stadium. And what are the prospects for? So they're 1-1. What about the teams that they're playing this week and what their records are so far?
1: Yeah, UMass Boston on the women's side, which is they're actually coached by a former Keene State player in Amy Zombeck, who went into our Hall of Fame about 5 years ago. They're also towards the top of the league. They're maybe not quite as strong comparatively as their men's program, but they have been towards the top of the LEC the last couple of years as well.
0: All right, very good. And we'll get back to women's soccer, a pretty cool thing that happened this week in just a little bit. The past weekend for field hockey and what their week looks like.
1: Yeah, field hockey open conference play this past Saturday. We hosted UMass Dartmouth. Pretty comfortable win for the Owls, finished 7-0, so that was their first conference win. Then they head back out of conference this weekend. We're going to be home tomorrow night at 6:00, Wednesday night, against Smith College, and then heading on.

0: on the road on Saturday, kind of a long trip up to Maine to Waterville to take on Thomas College in a non-conference game.
1: So a couple non-conference games. What's their record overall so far this year, the field hockey team?
0: Yeah, 5-2 overall, and 1-0 in the conference.
1: 1-0 in the conference. And remind me again, Abe, where did they show up at the start of the year in the coaches' poll?
0: Second in the poll.
1: All right, second in the poll.
0: Second in the poll, which is exactly where we finished last year.
1: Right, right. So good news there. Cross country is off this coming weekend. How'd they do in the meet last weekend?
0: Yeah, big meet down at Wesleyan University in Middletown, Connecticut. This was a really good chance for the Owls to test themselves against a lot of nationally ranked teams. Men especially were led by Tyler Belaski, who was seventh overall. People may remember him from last year, was the LEC individual champion, third overall at the NCAA regional race, and in the top 100 at the full NCAA championship. So he's already kind of hitting his stride as we get towards the midpoint of the season. And then on the women's side, Callie Warner, who's a junior on our team, finished 11th overall. So we look for her to take a big leap this year as well.
1: Do we have some local runners? That's always been a great thing about cross country at Keene State, is local folks that do really well at Keene State.
0: Yeah, we have one on the women's side, Summer Bentley, who's from Swansea, was part of the team over at Monadnock. She's our local runner this year.
1: Wow, that's great. All right, so we'll be able to follow her. Is she a freshman?
0: She is a freshman, yeah.
1: Just starting out. And, of course, Monadnock has great history with doing great at cross-country running as well. Volleyball, their past, and what the rest of the week looks like.
0: Sure, yeah. Volleyball is our last team who hasn't played a conference game. This past weekend, we hosted a tri-match with WPI and Western New England. I got to watch all three of those matches. The WPI game was really exciting. We lost 3-2, but it was a thrilling match. All three sets that we lost went to extra points. You know, you have to get to 25, and you have to win each set by two. So if you don't win by two, you keep playing until someone's ahead. So we lost the first and the third sets, 28-26, and then the fifth set, which is only played to 15, but again, you have to win by two. We ended up losing 17-15. So we pushed them just about as far as we could. And then Western New England was pretty much the opposite. That was a 3-0 win for the Owls, a straight sweep.
1: Very good. And what is their record so far?
0: We are 4-5 overall, haven't played a game in the league yet. We'll open up the league schedule this weekend going to Eastern Connecticut.
1: All right, so they'll start to register some points as far as the Little East is concerned. And both men's and women's golf is underway. Talk about men's golf first. Last weekend they had a match, and again, one, I think you said Wednesday. What about men's golf?
0: Yeah, men's golf was up in Vermont this past weekend at the Castleton Invitational up in Rutland. We're led by Aiden Davis, who's a junior from Hinsdale. He shot a 75. He was our best scorer on the day. And then tomorrow, Wednesday, they're going to be down in Westfield, Massachusetts at Toccoa Country Club for the Brett Williamson Invitational.
1: Very nice. And women, they're golfing today, pretty soon, a matter of fact.
0: Yeah, and right here in Keene as well, over at the Keene Country Club. This is just the second time they've been able to hit the links so far this fall. They had one match back in the early part of this month, and they were supposed to have another down in Rhode Island, but it was postponed. So this is only their second competitive opportunity so far. But good to get out there and good to be on our home course as well.
1: How many other teams are part of that when they do a meet like this?
0: Yeah, just three other schools, so a relatively small meet.
1: Right. Now, can people go out and watch a match like that?
0: Sure.
1: You and I've talked before that some years ago I was there and they happened to have a match. Franklin Pierce was one of the teams participating, and hitting off the first tee is right there near the clubhouse, obviously. And it was just amazing to watch these women play golf. But can people go and kind of follow and watch some of the golf?
0: Yeah. Yep, absolutely. Yeah, it's a shotgun start, so not everybody's going to tee off from hole one. They're going to be spaced out, you know, throughout the course. At 9 a.m. is when everybody gets going. But yes, you can absolutely follow around on the course this morning.
1: It can be humbling, I'm telling you, to watch college golfers and how good they are. And by the way, the golf course is in excellent shape right now because it's been a really good summer with a fair amount of rain, too. So the golfers, the women, head out today. What about awards this past week for Owl athletes?
0: Yeah, a couple of awards. Tyler Bolaski, as I mentioned, on the men's side of things, and Kelly Warner on the women's side for cross country, the LEC Runners of the Week. And then in women's soccer, we had two award winners. Michaela DiCicco was the Rookie of the Week. She's our freshman goalie. And then Paige Smith was the LEC Defensive Player of the Week. We didn't allow a goal in either of our two wins last week. But Paige's biggest contribution, even though she's a defender, was getting the Owls on SportsCenter for the third time since February this year with her goal against Worcester State last Wednesday night.
1: And one of the top tens for Keene State. And what was it? Was it just a really, I didn't see it, but was it a long goal? Was it a bicycle kick? What was, because you got to be, you're up against the world when you're on top, you know, the SportsCenter's top 10.
0: Yeah, absolutely. We actually got ESPN to send us the entire clip of the top 10. So we were able to see what else was going on that night, from, you know, pro baseball to they had some international field hockey in there that night. But her goal was a volley from the top of the box. We had a corner kick and the ball kind of bounced around and she caught it before it could even bounce. And it was just a perfect arcing shot into the upper right-hand corner. The goalie doesn't even really move except to kind of turn around and see the ball flying past her. If you go to our social media, especially our Instagram account, you can see the full play, and then you'll be able to see the reverse angle with our replay machine as well. So really kind of a cool moment for her and for the athletic department.
1: That sure is, Ann. That's great. That's great. Abe Oshak joining us, Associate Athletic Director over at Keene State College on Tuesdays. He keeps us updated on the season. Abe, great to hear your voice. We appreciate it, and we'll catch up with you next Tuesday.
0: Sounds good, Dan. Have a great day.
1: You as well. Getting on SportsCenter. I mean, that's like a lifetime achievement. It's every play in the world from all sorts of sports. That's great. So you can check that out. Find that on social media. You can look back at the top 10 and see a Keene State College Owl athlete in action. 23 past the hour. It's kind of cloudy, kind of gloomy right now in Keene, but it should improve. 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
3: A mixture of clouds and sunshine for today, and as the day goes on, the sunshine will tend to win out. Temperatures in the low 60s, partly cloudy down to the low 40s tonight, and pretty consistent conditions through most of the week. Mostly sunny for Wednesday and Thursday. Temperatures both days, low to mid 60s. Partly sunny Friday, but by the end of the day, a chance for a couple of showers. I'm meteorologist Phil Spivak in the WKBK Weather Center.
1: We're holding right now at 49 degrees. If you have a question but can't call in for Phil, our weather guy, just email me in the next 5 minutes and I'll be happy to pass it along. Breaking news last night on Channel 9 for the state. The Queen City Bridge in Manchester is closed until further notice after potential structural deficiencies were found during a routine inspection. Manchester Public Works say they were notified of the potential issues Monday morning by New Hampshire DOT. At this point, the full inspection has yet to be completed. The head of the Department of Public Works, Tim Clowerty, said around midday Monday that his department had no additional details. This is causing enormous traffic problems for the city of Manchester. The bridge was built way back in 1923. The Queen City Bridge is a 14-span, 1,175-foot-long structure that crosses the mighty Merrimack. It carries nearly 30,000 vehicles a day, with per-hour volume at about 1,300 vehicles, and now everybody has to go way around it. Again, this is not going to be, I suspect, an inexpensive fix. And the governor's office has been contacted and others as well. But what a nightmare. Again, an example with all our bridges and all the road work that we need in the state of New Hampshire and very little funding for that. Speaking of public works, is a flash vote, which means they're only within 24 hours. If you're signed up for flash votes through the city of Keene, you should have received it. There may be some time still to look it up to get signed up and to vote. But the latest one has to do with public works. And there's only a couple of questions. We'll know the results probably by the end of the day today. But the latest flash vote if you check it out. Maybe you're already signed up. Maybe you already answered it. Has to do with Public Works. The first question, how satisfied are you with Public Works? Very satisfied, somewhat dissatisfied, neutral, somewhat satisfied, or very satisfied? And then they ask the following, which ones are you really dissatisfied about? And it may have to do with water service, sidewalk maintenance, snow plowing, sewer service, Public Works customer service, the dump, and stormwater management and the like. You can comment and let them know how you feel. That poll is going on right now. KBK News Time, 7:26. Going to check in with the News Center and live weather in a moment. First, let's check on our Boston Red Sox.
4: Here is your Tuesday Red Sox Minute presented by Samuel Adams. Half a dozen games to go in the regular season. Red Sox welcome in the Cleveland Guardians tonight. Boston comes into this one at home 38-37. Overall, they're 12 games over 500 with a record of 84-72. Red Sox do have the third best team ERA in the majors at 3.59. Cleveland's pretty good on the road. They're 40-35. They are six games over 500 overall, 81-75. Two teams will play tonight for the fourth time this season. Peyton Tolley expected to get the ball for the Red Sox. We'll have the pregame show at 5:45 with first pitch at 6:45 tonight on Rewind 92.7 and 102.3. Red Sox and Guardians. That is your Red Sox Minute presented by Samuel Adams, the official beer of the Boston Red Sox. Hey, it's Steve Hamill with Ted McGreer from Ted's Shoe and Sport, 115 Main Street in downtown Keene. 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
8: Governor Kelly Ayotte and Department of Health and Human Services Commissioner Lori Weaver are announcing more than $2 million in federal grants to support mental health efforts across New Hampshire. According to a press release, $1.2 million over 3 years will expand and enhance the state's 988 lifeline, including staffing, mobile crisis response, and follow-up support. Another $1.4 million will support mental health and substance use services for pregnant and postpartum women. The funding will also provide statewide training for maternal health care providers and help connect women with mental health and substance use services. The City of Keene has a new flash vote survey asking about satisfaction with the Public Works Department and what could be improved. The five-question survey closes tomorrow just after 11 a.m. To participate or sign up for future surveys, visit the city's website. Now let's get the top world and national news from ABC News.
7: ABC News, I'm Sherry Preston. With President Trump just a couple of hours away from addressing the United Nations, some traders are hoping for a diplomatic breakthrough in the war with Iran. Brent crude this morning now trading below $100 a barrel. This afternoon, the president is scheduled to meet with leaders from several Middle Eastern countries. FAA equipment issues that made a mess of air travel at several big eastern airports have now been fixed.
9: It all started when a circuit blew at the Regional Air Traffic Control Facility in Philadelphia. Then the backup fiber line was also unavailable. Turns out it was accidentally cut by a construction

0: crew in New Jersey. The failures left controllers without a way to monitor aircraft or talk to pilots, triggering ground stops from D.C. to Boston.
1: ABC's Karen Hua, the ripple effects are still being felt today. More protests in Austin, Texas, after a Venezuelan man accused of being here illegally was shot in the back by ICE. He says the bullet is still in him, lodged in his spine while he is in detention. This is ABC News.
2: 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Here's Kelsey Johnson.
3: The city of Keene has released a frequently asked questions document addressing immigration enforcement and the role of local police. The information, released Thursday, explains federal immigration authorities' powers, New Hampshire's requirements for local cooperation, and the Keene Police Department's procedures when dealing with ICE. In a video posted to Facebook, Police Chief Steve Stewart said that they'll never ask a victim or witness of a crime about their immigration status.
4: If someone is concerned about their immigration status and they're a victim of a crime, that they shouldn't be afraid to come to us and report that crime so that we can hold whoever's responsible accountable. And that goes for, you know, family members or friends. If they have someone that's a victim and is concerned about their immigration status, that shouldn't stop them from reporting that crime to us.
3: The city says the police department has not signed an agreement to allow local officers to perform certain immigration enforcement duties under ICE supervision, but federal agencies can conduct lawful operations in Keene and local governments cannot obstruct them. Your money now and sports are next. 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
9: I'm Nicole Murray with Your Money Now. Novo Nordisk CEO Mike Doustdar told CNBC the company was mulling mergers and acquisition opportunities amid increasing competition. He was speaking the day after the Danish pharma giant's stock fell nearly 8% after a turnaround plan failed to impress investors. Treasury Secretary Scott Bessent said on CNBC that all Iranian airlines will be shut down starting tomorrow. He said this will be done by restricting the airlines from obtaining fuel or ticket sales. One of the largest U.S. franchisees for Wendy's has filed for bankruptcy protection after the restaurant chain tried to terminate its franchise agreement. Meritage Hospitality Group, which operates 314 Wendy's restaurants in 15 states, said last week that it intends to keep operating its restaurants and paying its 9,000 employees during the bankruptcy process. Futures are higher. Yesterday, the Dow gained 366, the NASDAQ up 599. That's your money now.
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The Keene-High girls field hockey team picked up a 1-0 overtime win over Dover yesterday. Scarlett Miller ripped a shot off a penalty corner pass from Natalia Gillis less than 2 minutes into overtime to secure the victory for Keene. The team is back in action Wednesday, traveling to Londonderry. The varsity game gets underway at 4, followed by the JV game at 5:30. And Keene State has 2 home soccer games today. The men's team takes on Maine Fort Kent at 3, followed by the women's team hosting Western New England at 7. It's 49 degrees outside our West Keene studios at 7:37. In the WKBK News Center, I'm Kelsey Johnson.

0: 7:38. Cloudy, kind of gloomy out there. Things will improve. Busy weekend coming up. Let's find out what Phil has to say. Weather forecast details this morning brought to you by the service centers at Monadnock Ford on Route 12 in Swansea and right there on the roundabout in Brattleboro. We missed you yesterday, Phil. Let's catch up a little bit. Looks like for the most part, work week is pretty good. Lots of questions about the upcoming weekend, though. Good morning. Can you hear me? There you are. Good morning, Phil.
1: Good morning.
0: So I just mentioned pretty good work week again, maybe a little below normal temperatures. A lot of uncertainty still about the weekend. What do you think?
1: Yeah, well, the uncertainty is still there. Looks like there's going to be some rain. That looking less and less uncertain, but for now, still looking at exactly just when that heaviest sets up and exactly where the heaviest sets up. Pretty good chance that we end up in the heaviest, but the variability means it could go a little east, could go a little west. And until then, we'll just enjoy the quiet because there is a lot of activity around. We've had cloud cover trying to get some rain showers to us, but they're not having much luck and won't have much luck as the day goes on. We're partly sunny overall today. Temperatures in the low 60s, partly cloudy down to the low 40s tonight. Then staying generally low 60s, maybe mid 60s at times, but pretty consistently low 60s through the week. Mostly sunny Wednesday, Thursday, Friday. We'll bring in the chance for some showers by day's end. And that's when that questionability starts. Is that the word I'm looking for? Question something. Starting Friday afternoon, Friday night, Saturday, Sunday, even Monday in that possible storm mix.
0: All right, yeah, a lot of uncertainty there. Temperatures normal highs are 70. We're below that by a few degrees for most of the week. Is it just a cold front? Is it just cold air from Canada? Are we being blocked by something? A whole week of kind of chilly weather.
1: Yeah, we're being blocked, and it's a good thing because the system that's producing rain is already there. It's already producing some moderate to heavy rain to the south. We've got southern Pennsylvania, southern New Jersey getting rain, flood watches across most of West Virginia, and that's where the storm track is. The active front, well south of that, but a trough sitting to the north is going to help to feed into this active pattern. But because high pressure is so strong over western Quebec, southeastern Ontario, it's just cutting everything off. So the cloudiness, the cool air gets locked in, but even the cloudiness erodes a little bit. The cold air isn't. So that drier air starts to settle back in southward. And it, between the high and the storm to the south, it is just a complete block.
0: The normal lows are 46, and we've been pretty close to those. But we've also had the cloud cover, which is the blanket and kind of keeps the heat in. I guess that'll change Wednesday night. This is the time of year when we start to think a little bit, at least, about frost.
1: Yeah, I'm not sure most of us are quite at frost potential yet. Looking at our spreads for Wednesday night, generally should be high 30s, and high 30s is pretty much okay. That means there could be a few spots that the most sheltered areas may get a little bit, but the clear sky will certainly help to drop things off. And we are, keep in mind, by the time we get to the end of the day today, we're into fall. It begins just after 8 o'clock tonight. So, yeah, anytime you start the calendar is not magical, but anytime you start getting to this time of year, even when the calendars don't align with this cold pattern, you start thinking, hey, you know, summer's over. And it's in this case, it just happens to feel like it at the right time.
0: Yeah, we did take the air conditioner out this weekend, which probably means we have 90-degree weather right around the corner. But I guess...
1: almost a guarantee.
0: Yeah, that's not going to happen. So let's talk about the weekend. And we had a good conversation with Joe about this yesterday. We have a big international festival, an outdoor event on Saturday, and the premier event in the city of Keene is the Clarence DeMar Marathon. It's the 48th annual marathon, and there's a half marathon and a shorter race for kids and for senior citizens. But it's a big deal, and it starts at 7 o'clock on Sunday morning. It leaves from Gilsum, and they run into the city of Keene. There's also a lot of events going on around the marathon on Friday and Saturday. People come from all over the country. So, and that means they're going to be doing some training and some people getting familiar with the course. Maybe walk us in, and we know we're still several days away here on a Tuesday, but what your Friday, Saturday, Sunday kind of looks like with these outdoor events going on.
1: Well, what we're looking at is exactly the same pattern we have now, basically just pivoted a little bit. Instead of the low to the south and the high to the north, the low is going to start to cut toward the coast, and that's going to just pivot the pattern, turn it about 90 degrees, maybe 75 degrees, not quite 90. And that will allow that system to set up at the coast. The high pressure will stay very strong over Ontario through Quebec, and that's going to lock in the dry air there. So we're going to have the same type of block that we've got now. The problem is the block is going to be sitting almost aligned with the coast, and that will allow a lot of the rainfall to get inland. How far inland is the issue? There are some indications that we are on the exact western edge of that. And if we're on the western edge, we can go either way, where we get a little bit of rain and we get almost nothing. And there are other indications that this is just a little bit farther westward. And it does not take much to get a storm to bring heavy rain from, say, the coast, eastern Massachusetts, the southeastern coast from New Hampshire. Just pull it back in a few miles, and you get a few miles, suddenly we're into that heavy rain. So that's where the uncertainty comes from. Saturday, we're sort of still in the developing phase. It's going to be spinning up a little bit, kicking up the winds, and driving that rain northward, likely getting into the rain for the Cape, eastern Mass by the end of Saturday, and we'll watch it Saturday night, and Sunday's our best chance. So we may end up, even if we get into the heavier rain, we could still end up with Saturday okay, but it's still in that uncertainty where some of that heavy rain could start to push in through the day.
0: All right. And again, a part of it is, and what they were talking about on the news last night, is again, if the farther east that it moves and there's a potential it goes all the way out to sea, then we could have an okay weekend, but we just don't know yet. By Friday, though, we'll have a pretty good idea.
1: Yeah, we're not talking a big margin of error here. We got, you know, a 50 to 100 mile spread. We're talking, you know, 10 miles is the difference with this thing. So we'll hopefully, you know, there are times when these models just don't even converge, and we look at them and say, it could do that, and reasonably expect all of them. So hopefully by the next couple of days, things will iron out a little bit.
0: We do know then, obviously, you know, with the potential of rain or rain nearby, Sunday morning again is the race. What they really hate is heat and humidity. Less of a factor if it's fairly cold and chilly. And you and I were just talking about, you know, Wednesday night we could be down below 40 degrees. What about temperatures that you can tell us? And again, this could change, and maybe elaborate on how much temperatures can change if it goes that 10 or 20 miles to the east. But what do you think about temperatures? The race starts at 7. Shortly afterwards, they have the half marathon. Everything's basically over by 2 in the afternoon. But what about the early morning temperatures on Sunday? And humidity.
1: We're like looking at 50s. Humidity running pretty high, obviously, especially if the rain comes in, it's high. But even without, we'll see dew points in the 40s, temperatures in the 50s. So pretty high humidity. In fact, it really won't make a difference, likely, where the storm is for the temperatures, because two things happen. The storm stays a little farther out. We get into a clear sky, and temperatures come down a little bit, maybe a slightly cooler, or we bring in the rain and it comes up, and that cools it off a little bit too. So the end result should be not as much of a spread during the day. Will be low 60s daytime, but morning temperatures anywhere from the low 50s with the clouds into maybe the mid 40s if we get into that clear sky. I think closer to 50 is a pretty good bet.
0: All right, and I think that's okay for the runners. The race director, Ellen Strohschon, is going to be our guest coming up in about 25 minutes, and we can ask him about that. A few summers back, we had like
1: 950 is a pretty good bet.
0: All right. And I think that's okay for the runners. The race director, Ellen Strohschon, is going to be our guest coming up in about 25 minutes.

0: We talked about frost. You start thinking frost is time of year, but you can't forget that just because it's fall doesn't mean we still can't get those 90-degree days. There's none in the forecast, but yeah, that's what makes the season so wild. You can really get anything. But yeah, Saturday, as the day goes on, the chances get a little bit better, but we certainly could end up with some dry weather right into at least Saturday afternoon.
1: Yeah, and it's only 11 to 2, so it's the 3 hours and it starts in the morning. So again, we'll keep pestering you about that for the remainder of the week. It's mostly cloudy now. It'll end up being partly sunny. When do we see the sun out here in West Keene today?
0: It should break through really any time. The cloud cover has really been eroding over the last couple of hours, watching that northern edge almost out of the state right now. So once that thicker cloud cover moves out, the thinner stuff will follow too. So it should be a gradual progression by late morning, early afternoon. I don't think we get into a fully clear sky. That should be closer to the Canadian line. But we will at least see some sun getting through the afternoon. Better chance for a clear sky for us by tomorrow mid-afternoon.
1: Very good. I have a weather question from a listener through the email. They say they're going to be in Newport, Rhode Island, beginning tomorrow through Friday. They plan to do a lot of walking, so temps and wind predictions could be especially of interest. But what do you think, beautiful Newport, Rhode Island, Wednesday through Friday?
0: Well, the weather should be okay. The rain is still going to be south. Should be south of New England entirely, even south of Long Island. So it should be okay there. But the winds, the closer you get to the coast, the higher those winds are going to get. So we'll be looking at generally 10 to 15 miles an hour here. You get to the coast, you're talking gusts 25 to 30. So a stiff northeast wind is likely anywhere through eastern Connecticut, through Rhode Island, Massachusetts, eastern end. That whole stretch there, seeing wind gusts, sustained winds, 10, 20, and gusts up to 30 at times, possibly even a little bit higher by Thursday evening and into Friday. Friday brings in a chance for some rain, but that's universal. All of the region are getting into that chance of rain by Friday. Still variable, but just like the wind, the closer to the coast, the better the chance of rain.
1: And what are the temps overall, daytime temps, Wednesday through Friday down there?
0: Pretty much the same. Maybe mid-60s, like nighttime lows holding in the low 50s.
1: All right. But still those days, especially Wednesday, Thursday, have a fair amount of sunshine during the day. Thursday.
0: Very nice days.
1: Yeah. Good time to be down in Newport. Phil Spivak joining us. Phil, go ahead and give us the forecast one more time, back to back to back.
0: All right, for today, the clouds will give way to some sunshine, partly to most of the center, we'll call it, but at times still, especially early on, the clouds still winning out. Temperatures low 60s today. Partly cloudy, down to the low 40s tonight. Tomorrow, mostly sunny, still partly in the morning, but by the middle part of the day, we're clearing to sunshine, 61 to 65. Staying in those low 60s, Thursday, Friday, chance of a shower late Friday, a pretty good increasing chance of showers on Saturday, but again, that variability with coastal storm, temperatures in the low 60s each day.
1: Very good. Appreciate it. Phil, we'll see you middle of the week Wednesday.
0: Thank you.
1: All right. And for those people training, getting in the last couple of miles and the like before the marathon, you really have very, very nice weather this week. And we're still holding out hope for the weekend. Join us at this time tomorrow for another update from our friend Phil. 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
1: And when we head into the season like fall, it really becomes all about layering too.
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3: 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In theory, pulling nails should be as easy as driving them, but that isn't always the case. So here are a few simple ways to make the job go faster and easier. First, try adding a fulcrum, like a small block of wood, beneath the head of the hammer to multiply the leverage and the force of your prying. Pulling the hammer over sideways can have a similar effect if you don't have a fulcrum nearby or space is tight, but be aware that this technique can scar the work surface. Pulling finished nails or nails that have lost their heads can also be a pain, so try attaching a pair of locking pliers to the nails before slipping the teeth of the hammer under them to pry it loose. I'm Danny Lipford with Tips for Today's Homeowner.
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0: 7:56 news, top of the hour, race update for the DeMar Marathon. Alan Stroshan and Dr. Neil Goldenberg joining us in just a little bit. Also next hour, the Old Farmer's Almanac and a Monadnock moment. This, of course, is Joan Jett. She was born on this date in 1958. Joan Jett, 68. One of the founding members of the Runaways, too, by the way. Also celebrating a birthday today is Debbie Boone. She was born on this date in 1956, so she turned 70. So coming out of the break, I could have played Joan Jett, or I could have played a little Debbie Boone, which I don't think would be as uplifting. Nothing against the song. It was number one for weeks and weeks and weeks, but...
1: Many nights I'd sit by.
0: So I didn't do that. I think I made a pretty good choice there. 7:57, as I mentioned, news top of the hour. We're going to talk a little bit about races, too, coming up. Clarence DeMar, full and half marathons. We'll ask Alan about weather conditions and what's going on with that. But also all the celebrations and everything that start on Friday and the big pasta dinner with a special guest on Saturday. We'll let you know about that. One other note about today, September 22nd. It's National Ice Cream Cone Day, honoring the crispy waffle and cake handheld invention that revolutionized ice cream invented back in 1904. So go grab yourself a little ice cream, not that you need a reason to. News up next.
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6: From ABC News, Sherry Preston. Tens of thousands of airline passengers stuck for hours along the East Coast on Monday with residual problems still affecting airports this morning. ABC's Gio Benitez says it all started after a cable line was cut in New Jersey, prompting delays and cancellations.
7: The ground stops expanding to Washington, D.C. New York City's JFK and LaGuardia impacted too. Nearly 100 flights diverted, some flights leaving Europe for the U.S. also turning back.
8: The FAA has implemented a ground stop for all traffic into the New York area.
7: Today's incident comes just 24 hours after a separate equipment failure at New York's regional facility Sunday. Flights slowed for several hours. The FAA now investigating.
6: President Trump made it to New York, where he will address the UN General Assembly in a couple of hours. Hanging over his speech, the U.S. war with Iran and the energy price increases because of it.
9: Trump said this conflict would last just weeks, but we are now 7 months into this, and the war is widening in the region with no end in sight. Now, the president today is expected to argue that the war is necessary to prevent Iran from obtaining a nuclear weapon, but that argument has not been enough to prevent this conflict from being deeply unpopular as oil and gas prices continue to rise.
6: ABC Chief White House Correspondent Mary Bruce. Anger in the Texas Capitol after another shooting by ICE. ABC's Pierre Thomas is there.
10: ICE has a- Monday evening, frustrated protesters taking to the streets of Austin after a Venezuelan man who was working as a DoorDash driver and who was shot by ICE agents tells reporters he has not received proper medical care. Overnight, we learned that in the face of mounting pressure, Wilbur Rafael Garces Perez has been moved to a medical center after spending hours in an immigration detention center, even though he says he still had a bullet lodged in his back.
6: A Mississippi grand jury returning no charges in the case of Nolan Wells, the teenager found dead after a July 4th trip. This is ABC News.
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6: Lindsey Clancy's lawyer is asking a judge to investigate the conduct of the lone juror who wanted to convict the Massachusetts mom of murder in the death of her 3 young children. Kevin Reddington looking for a decision on dropping the case itself by the end of the month.
12: Yeah, we're anticipating the 29th. I'm hoping that Judge Sullivan allows the termination of the case. I mean, it's just a case that needs to be done. It needs to be done.
6: The jury was unable to reach a unanimous verdict. As President Trump addresses the UN today about the war in Iran, even some Republicans are calling for an end. ABC's Lana Moise amid continued rising energy prices.
13: Home heating costs are skyrocketing.
14: I feel horrible for a lot of people.
13: This oil supplier in Connecticut says prices are up $2 a gallon over the last year. He says some customers are no longer filling their tanks.
14: It's going to be a struggle this winter if things don't start coming down very shortly.
13: Iowa Republican Senate candidate Ashley Hinson, who previously voted in favor of the war, is now calling for an immediate end to it, saying we need to use every option at our disposal to provide some relief from high prices.
6: The midterms are 6 weeks from today. The book by Princess Diana's brother Charles Spencer went on sale today in the UK. In many places, it was being advertised for half off. No reason why. The book includes some incendiary claims, including that then Prince Charles dismissed his concerns about William and Harry walking behind their mother's casket. Sherry Preston, ABC News.
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15: 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WKBK News Time is 8:05. In Keene, access to Central Square from Washington Street will be closed today. Southbound traffic on Washington Street will be detoured via Union Street to Court Street. The northbound inside lane through Central Square will also be closed, reducing traffic to a single lane headed north. Traffic on the north side of Central Square will also be reduced to a single lane. The man arrested in Keene last week following a 2-day search appeared in court Monday to face multiple charges.
16: A Nelson man is facing 6 felony charges and 9 misdemeanors following his arrest in Keene last week. 39-year-old Patrick Allen Boyer pleaded not guilty to the misdemeanor charges during Monday's arraignment, but did not enter pleas on the felony allegations. The charges include theft, reckless conduct involving a deadly weapon, criminal restraint, and second-degree assault involving domestic violence and strangulation. Boyer was arrested Friday near Walmart in Riverside Plaza, ending a 2-day search and a shelter-in-place order in northeastern Keene. A judge ordered him not to contact the alleged victim as part of his bail conditions. A probable cause hearing is scheduled for September 30th in Keene. For WKBK News, I'm Abby Trombley.
15: 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Drivers still need to register their license plate using the Park Mobile app, a nearby parking kiosk, or text to park. The two-hour limit remains in place to keep spaces available throughout the day. If you plan to stay longer than 2 hours, multi-hour parking is available in the Commercial Street and Gilbo Avenue public parking lots.

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0: Wall Street climbed to the edge of its all-time high, and stocks rallied worldwide on Monday after oil prices and yields in the bond market surrendered their market-rattling gains from last week. The S&P 500 gained 114 points and will open at 7,764. The Dow Jones Industrial Average climbed 366 points and begins trading this morning at 52,048. And the Nasdaq gained 599 points and opens at 27,122.
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0: The New England Patriots may have picked up a 20-3 win over Pittsburgh, but their offense continues to struggle. The Patriots have scored just 2 offensive touchdowns through their first 20 drives this season, and quarterback Drake May has already thrown 4 interceptions. The team is also converting just 32% of its third down opportunities. Now the Patriots will be without right guard Mike Owenu for at least a few weeks after he suffered an ankle injury. New England visits Jacksonville next Sunday. The Keene High girls field hockey team picked up a 1-0 win over Dover yesterday. Scarlett Miller ripped a shot off a penalty corner pass from Natalia Gillis less than 2 minutes into overtime to secure the victory for Keene. The team is back in action Wednesday, traveling to Londonderry. The varsity game gets underway at 4, followed by the JV game at 5:30. And Keene State has 2 home soccer games today. The men's team takes on Maine Fort Kent at 3, followed by the women's team hosting Western New England at 7. WKBK News Time is 8:09.
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6: A mixture of clouds and sunshine for today, and as the day goes on, the sunshine will tend to win out. Temperatures in the low 60s, partly cloudy down to the low 40s tonight, and pretty consistent conditions through most of the week. Mostly sunny for Wednesday and Thursday. Temperatures both days, low to mid 60s. Partly sunny Friday, but by the end of the day, a chance for a couple of showers. I'm meteorologist Phil Spivak in the WKBK Weather Center.
0: It's 51 degrees outside our West Keene studios at 810. 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

0: 10 minutes past the hour of 8 o'clock. It's hour number 3 on WKBK's Good Morning Program. 30 minutes away, our expanded look at business news. We have the old Farmer's Almanac, your Monadnock Moments this morning. We're going to tell you the story, and by we, I mean Alan Rumrill from the Historical Society, about the Apollo Exerciser Machine, which I guess was developed and built here in town and probably doesn't exist anymore or is just still acting as a clothes rack in your bedroom. You know how that works. We'll give you that story coming up in just about 45 minutes. Joining us in studio this morning, as promised, is the race director for the 48th Clarence DeMeyer Marathon, the half marathon and the super seniors race and the kids race. All of this happening on a Sunday. Folks starting to flock into town by Friday, and you'll see a lot of them around on Saturday. Also, like last week, joining us in the studio is Dr. Neil Goldenberg. He is a doctor of orthopedics, something I know quite a bit about in my past. Oddly, I haven't met him yet, which means I've actually done pretty good as far as my bones and my knees and everything are concerned. But he joins us too to talk to specifically the people getting ready to get out there and race on Sunday. The biggest or last question still, and we were just talking about it off air, will be the weather. And we can probe the mind of Alan Stroshine here a little bit more as far as that's concerned. Good to see you both. Thanks for joining us. Thanks for being here.
1: Morning, Danny.
2: Thanks for having us.
0: On target, are we?
1: It's race good? Week. Hey, yeah. It's all go. All systems go.
0: Or is it? Is it? It is.
1: It is. It's got to be. We got no choice. We actually kicked off last night. We were in the Mabel Brown room at Keene State College talking to a bunch of volunteers. Keene State Athletics puts forth a tremendous amount of their student athletes out on the course for us on coming up on Sunday. The women's hockey team and the women's soccer team and the baseball team and the lacrosse team and they come out in force, and we met with all them last night.
0: Yeah, and a lot of them do for volunteers? Is it court marshals?
1: They're course marshals.
0: Yep. Yeah,
1: yep. Sure. They're all course marshals. There is one group that I think is a water station, but most of them are course marshals.
0: Right, and you're all set for volunteers. You have enough to go.
1: Yep,
0: and they're all fired up. Do you give them like a pep speech? Pep talk?
1: Well, we just kind of, a lot of them are new. We just talk about, you know, expectations, you know, be there when in doubt, be there earlier than you're supposed to be. What to do. Mariah Oberlander talks to them about, you know, medical things. If they should see something on course that requires some attention, what to do and what not to do.
0: Well, that's a good point. I hadn't asked you about that. If they see somebody kind of struggling a little bit.
1: Yep. You know, course marshals probably should just direct them to the next water station where they're, there'll be communications with the medical tent for further directions and kind of triage, but they should not intervene themselves, but should let somebody know.
0: Right, right. Keene State does a lot. Obviously, it's where the finish line is. Yep. You have all these athletes that are volunteering. There's also all the post-race stuff that goes on. So real, real important that you're partnered, meaning the Elm City Rotary Club, is partnered with the college.
1: Oh, man. It's again, it goes back to when we started, where the three people who started this were faculty at Keene State College, and the partnership there has only grown and gotten enhanced. And we're in close with Keene State, as well as the city and the hospital are probably our three biggest partners in this event.
0: Yeah, because we're also going to talk about health. Are there trainers from Keene State that also volunteer some of their time? Because all the sports teams have trainers.
1: Well, Neil provides all those. The hospital provides all those, not only at the in our medical tent at the finish line, but throughout the course.
0: Okay.
1: There are medical providers on course attending to whatever needs are necessary on race day.
0: How many people do you have, Neil, then? How many do you need to help everybody be safe and well during a big event like this marathon and half marathon?
2: It really takes a big team. And I think Jim Swosey, who helps lead this, as well as Ashley DeLay, do a great job of getting together healthcare resources from around the hospital, whether it's orthopedic surgeons like myself, but other doctors from multiple specialties at the hospital, PAs, APRNs, athletic trainers, as you mentioned, physical therapists, and so much more come together. And we do this by shifts, and it's just a great experience too.
0: Right. That's a part of it too, is getting the experience. For runners, and right now we know, and Alan and I've been talking about, they've already got in, meaning the runners, their last long run, at least for the full marathon.
1: Yep.
0: And I saw a lot of people out running this weekend. It was pretty chilly in the morning, but you could tell the guy was doing the long haul. He was just in his shorts. He had his shirt off. And I'm like, he must have been going some miles already. And he was coming right down that course. He was on part of of Park Avenue and everything, too. So I knew he was doing that. As people prepare for the rest of the week, what should they be doing, doctor, relative to looking after their muscles, looking after their bones, whatever they're eating as far as nutrition, hydration, I'm sure, is important. What should they be doing this week?
2: So great question. I think this week is really they've probably completed or just completed their long run, and then they're starting their tapering back, getting a little bit of relative rest in before the big day. As you get closer to the big day, usually it's important to make sure you have the right nutrition in your body. They're starting to carb load probably, but with more simple carbohydrates before race day, like the evening before, that sort of thing. I'm trying to maybe not have as much complex carbs or fiber and as much protein right before, but just simple things for your gut that'll give you that, replenish your glycogen stores, the storage of energy

0: for the race.
1: Right, right. And they've probably been doing a lot of that all along anyway, because they've been building up those miles. It's the night before race day, and all of a sudden a runner feels a little twinge in one of his muscles, maybe a little ache in the knee. What should they do? What in listening to your body, where they make a call about, okay, I'm going to try to do this and still try to get my best time, or now I'm just thinking about finishing. What little things that might a runner feel, and how do they take care of that to get ready for, you know, the next 12 hours when they're going to start the race?
0: Yeah, I think that's a great question. I think I love what you said about listening to your body. As you're training, there's just so much pounding that goes on your body. And if you're starting to feel that twinge right before, there's some common things that could cause that, whether it's that anterior knee pain that we call patellofemoral pain syndrome, or that IT friction band commonly. But if it's right before race day, I think it's important to pay attention to that body, to kind of stretch things out, and to not get too alarmed, but to kind of get a little bit more feedback. So take more data points, see how you feel, not just the night before, but the day of, and kind of play it moment by moment from that standpoint.
1: Is there any danger in taking like an anti-inflammatory or anything like that, just for a little bit of pain when you're about to put your body through 13 or 26 miles?
0: No, I think I think that's probably a great idea, especially if you're having a little bit of discomfort, nothing too alarming. You're not seeing a bunch of swelling in the knee, for instance. Anti-inflammatory is a great way to decrease pain, decrease inflammation. And I think overall it's fairly safe for the majority of people.
1: Right. And during the race, you know, they hit mile 18, mile 17. Again, just listen to your body and stay hydrated and just be careful as far as that's concerned. I don't hear, Alan, about a lot of people dropping out or having a real physical issue during the race. After all, we're talking about, you got to be a pretty good athlete, a great athlete, really, to run a half or a full marathon.
2: Yeah. Every year, there's either none or one or two people that just kind of pull themselves out of the race because they're having some issue. They usually have family or friends along the course that have picked them up. It's never happened that we've had to go get somebody, but we're aware of that because they will stop at a water station and kind of let people know that, hey, and they'll take a bib number down and report back to us that, hey, bib number 329 is walking off the course, got a ride, they're all set.
1: All right, all right. And again, because a lot of people do have their own family that kind of follows them around and can help out.
2: Yep.
1: But let me ask you this. I don't know if I've ever asked you this. If somebody really thinks they have to tap out and their spouse or one of their kids are there to pick them up, it's important to let the race people know, too, that you've done that. Mm-hmm. Go to the finish line or something like that, so you're not out searching somebody.
2: Again,
1: right?
2: When the race starts, we know how many runners and which runners, according to their bib number, have crossed the start line.
1: It's all computer oriented.
2: It's all, they have chips in their bibs. We know who has started, how many have started. They go across timing mats three or four times across the course, so we know where they're at, how many are left on the course. So we're able to track it. But they'll, again, generally speaking, if somebody, most of the time, if they drop off, they'll have let somebody know. And we know that, you know, this person has taken themselves out of the race and won't be finishing.
1: Right, right. Post-race doctor, and again, so somebody finishes, they get across the finish line. What do they need to do right after the race and over the next 24 hours after they've run so many miles?
0: I think it's really good to rehydrate, replenish those electrolytes. The things that we worry about, you know, you see some of those injuries as you guys just discussed, but the things that we worry about often are like heat-related illness towards the end of the race, exercise-induced hyponatremia, meaning low sodium, where maybe they drank a little too much water before the race. Kind of counterintuitive to what you'd think, and then you're sweating out all those electrolytes, but you haven't replenished them appropriately. So those are the things we're looking for with our runners as they cross the finish line, to make sure they're okay, and then start gently rehydrating them, replenishing those electrolytes as needed, making sure their body temperature is appropriate. But as we were discussing about the weather, it's looking like it's going to be a really great day for our runners.
1: Yeah, not too cold, not too hot. Which is right where we want it, just to, as far as rain. If it is like raining the whole race, as a runner, as a person that's run marathons, and you haven't, right, doctor?
0: I've done a half.
1: Oh, yeah, all right.
0: Yeah,
1: all
0: but
1: right.
0: The marathon takes...
2: That counts.
1: I'm the only one in the studio that hasn't done this.
2: Not too late, Danny.
1: Yeah. We'll talk more about orthopedics and knees in just a second, but how does that affect a runner as far as rain?
2: I mean, a light mist, light rain isn't going to bother them. And at least, in fact, they're probably going to enjoy it. If it's a steady, heavy rain, your biggest issue there is you got soaking wet shoes and blisters. A lot of chafing.
1: Yeah, yeah. So, and that could be an issue. And maybe wind, because they're also talking about some wind.
2: And that's not going to rise to some medical emergency. It's, you know, going to need some Vaseline or some bag balm at the end of the...
1: Oh, the chafing?
2: At the end of the race. Yeah. But from a... And again, I'm going to let Neil correct me if I'm wrong, but that doesn't pose any really strong medical risks.
1: Right.
2: Rain, it's self-cooling. It can be more of a nuisance for spectators. Bring a raincoat or bring an umbrella. But, you know, rain is not... the worst thing in the world.
1: Right, right. It beats the alternative, like hot and sunny and that sort of thing.
2: Yep.
1: You'll be here again on Thursday.
2: Yep.
1: A couple other things to get in. You wanted to mention about some road closures. And just for people who are not involved either as a spectator or a volunteer running in the races, but things that people that are maybe new to town, what they need to know about, what's going on with traffic on Sunday.
2: There is, unlike some bigger races where they literally close down roads on the course, we don't close very many roads, with a few exceptions. Because of our kids and our super seniors, they start on Optical Ave. Optical Ave is closed from like 7 a.m. to about 8:30 a.m. Now, if you're coming off of 101, you're going to be redirected off the Optical Ave extension, kind of to loop around. But you cannot go through from Marlboro Street to 101 on Optical Ave early in the morning. Baker Street is closed all day long. That is the last stretch for all runners. They get to the end of Baker Street, cross over Main Street, and they can hear the cheering and the music. Early in the morning from 8 o'clock to about 8:45, Route 12A from the Dam Road to the entrance of the Surrey Recreation Area, is half of that road is closed for the half marathon runners, and there's alternating traffic. And just be aware of intersections. If you see either Keene police or sheriff or people in bright yellow shirts guiding runners, you might have to stop and wait a little bit just to let a runner cross the street or go through an intersection or make a turn. And we ask that you to be patient, help them out, support them. We got 39 states represented from runners coming across the country. We have 5 different countries. So it's people, let's put our best foot forward and roll out the red carpet for the people coming to the community.
1: Right. And patience is the most important thing to remember. And most of this is happening in the morning. There are still some people on the course up till about 2 o'clock. So it's not an all day event, either. Ticket sales, things good for the spaghetti dinner on Saturday.
2: Yep.
1: Good people to go looking there. Forward to that. I don't know if you heard yesterday on the program, I had Pete Hanrahan on the show.
2: I did hear that.
1: And the whole history. And I have the tape, maybe if not today, later this week, just the quick history of the race, which again was pretty interesting. And the whole, they had promised people could run in the Boston Marathon as qualifiers, and the marathon said they couldn't. He was like, no, but, you know, they got him in. And
2: yep.
1: I think they had 90 runners the first time. Were you one of the?
2: No.
1: Well,
2: I was 12 years old.
1: 78. You could have, come on, you know, a little Alan Stroshine out there running. But it was great to hear his voice again, too. And
2: Pete's a great friend of the race. We still stay connected. He'll be there. He'll be at the pasta dinner on Saturday and be there on Sunday. And it's great to maintain that connection with one of the founders.
1: Yeah. And we'll talk more about it. And people can listen to the clip, too. If they go to mykeenow.com, they can listen to the interview. We had him on to talk about a book about World War II. But, of course, I had to ask him about his history with the marathon. He was one of the people at Keene State and a couple other people that put that race together. Overall, joining us on the program this morning, Alan Stroshine is the race director, and Dr. Neil Goldenberg. Any last bit of advice as people are getting ready to run and get out there and
0: honestly, just have fun. It's going to be a great day. I think they've all at this point put in a lot of the hard work needed to complete the day, and just go out there, do your best,
1: have a good time, and be smart.
2: As they say, the hay is in the barn, Dan.
1: Is it? Yep. All right.
2: The hay is in the barn. There's nothing they can do to get. They got to just maintain their health and get to the start line healthy.
0: Exactly.
1: And that's a great advice. And you'll be back on Thursday.
2: Yep.
1: And we'll get all the final details then. Doctor, nice to meet you.
0: Very nice meeting
1: you. Nice to have you here. Alan, always good to see you. And we'll talk again on Thursday. 48th running of the Clarence DeMar Marathon, and now the half marathon and the super seniors race and the race for the kids all coming up on Sunday. And of course, stay tuned all week long, especially at 7:40 in the morning when we talk to the weatherman. We'll keep you updated on that as well. 26 past the hour. Details of the forecast up next.
3: The WKBK Dependable Weather Forecast. A mixture of clouds and sunshine for today, and as the day goes on, the sunshine will tend to win out. Temperatures in the low 60s, partly cloudy down to the low 40s tonight, and pretty consistent conditions through most of the week. Mostly sunny for Wednesday and Thursday. Temperatures both days, low to mid 60s. Partly sunny Friday, but by the end of the day, a chance for a couple of showers. I'm meteorologist Phil Spivak in the WKBK Weather Center.
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5: 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And it's all about tart berries in cranberry-producing states. Look for festivals this fall in Wisconsin and Massachusetts. That's the Old Farmer's Almanac Radio Report. 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
7: Governor Kelly Ayotte and Department of Health and Human Services Commissioner Lori Weaver are announcing more than $2 million in federal grants to support mental health efforts across New Hampshire. According to a press release, $1.2 million over 3 years will expand and enhance the state's 988 lifeline, including staffing, mobile crisis response, and follow-up support. Another $1.4 million will support mental health and substance use services for pregnant and postpartum women. The funding will also provide statewide training for maternal health care providers and help connect women with mental health and substance use services. A look at the Monadnock region's most accurate and dependable weather forecast is on the way. Right now, let's get the top world and national news from ABC News.
8: ABC News, I'm Sherry Preston. President Trump getting set to address the world this morning, preparing to speak at the UN General Assembly. Protests in the Texas capital of Austin after a Wilbur Rafael Garcia Perez says he was shot by ICE. Federal officials say he's in the country illegally. ABC's Pierre Thomas.
9: Perez calling into the news conference from the ICE detention center, telling reporters through a translator that agents hit him with their unmarked vehicle, and when he tried to pull over, he was struck again and then shot. The 28-year-old claiming on Monday that the bullet had not been removed because it's too close to his spine. He says he was given no pain medication and had to sleep on the floor.
8: In a detention center, he says. Another hurricane is powering up in the Pacific with the Atlantic season still waiting for its first hurricane. Hurricane Polo in the Pacific has grown to a Category 5 monster. It is off the west coast of Mexico, packing a maximum sustained wind of 160 miles an hour. This is ABC News.
6: 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Here's Kelsey Johnson.
7: The City of Keene has released a Frequently Asked Questions document addressing immigration enforcement and the role of local police. The information, released Thursday, explains federal immigration authorities' powers,

0: New Hampshire's requirements for local cooperation, and the Keene Police Department's procedures when dealing with ICE. In a video posted to Facebook, Police Chief Steve Stewart said that they'll never ask a victim or witness of a crime about their immigration status.
1: If someone is concerned about their immigration status and they're a victim of a crime, that they shouldn't be afraid to come to us and report that crime so that we can hold whoever's responsible accountable. And that goes for, you know, family members or friends. If they have someone that's a victim and is concerned about their immigration status, that shouldn't stop them from reporting that crime to us.
0: The city says the police department has not signed an agreement to allow local officers to perform certain immigration enforcement duties under ICE supervision, but federal agencies can conduct lawful operations in Keene and local governments cannot obstruct them. Your money now and sports are next. WKBK News Time is 8:33.
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4: I'm Nicole Murray with Your Money Now. The FAA has launched a new artificial intelligence tool in the Washington, D.C. area intended to predict flight delays and advise air traffic controllers. Transportation Secretary Sean Duffy.
5: This is our effort to give you a better system, better tools, and better efficiency.
4: The smart system cost $875 million. Critics have swiftly opposed a California-driven settlement with Paramount Skydance that cleared the way for its $110 billion acquisition of Warner Brothers Discovery. Opponents say the merger will hurt competition in Hollywood, fail to protect jobs, and lack substantial concessions from the media conglomerate. Oil prices are lower by more than 2% amid optimism that prospects for a diplomatic solution to the U.S.-Iran war are improving ahead of the U.N. General Assembly talks in New York. West Texas Intermediate at $93 a barrel, Brent at $98. Futures are mixed. That's Your Money Now.
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0: The New England Patriots may have picked up a 20-3 win over Pittsburgh, but their offense continues to struggle. The Patriots have scored just 2 offensive touchdowns through their first 20 drives this season, and quarterback Drake May has already thrown 4 interceptions. The team is also converting just 32% of its third down opportunities. Now the Patriots will be without right guard Mike Owenu for at least a few weeks after he suffered an ankle injury. New England visits Jacksonville next Sunday. The Keene High girls field hockey team picked up a 1-0 overtime win over Dover yesterday. Scarlett Miller ripped a shot off a penalty corner pass from Natalia Gillis less than 2 minutes into overtime to secure the victory for Keene. The team is back in action Wednesday, traveling to Londonderry. The varsity game gets underway at 4, followed by the JV game at 5:30. And Keene State has 2 home soccer games today. The men's team takes on Maine Fort Kent at 3.

0: followed by the women's team hosting Western New England at 7.
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2: A mixture of clouds and sunshine for today, and as the day goes on, the sunshine will tend to win out. Temperatures in the low 60s, partly cloudy down to the low 40s tonight, and pretty consistent conditions through most of the week. Mostly sunny for Wednesday and Thursday. Temperatures both days, low to mid 60s. Partly sunny Friday, but by the end of the day, a chance for a couple of showers. I'm meteorologist Phil Spivak in the WKBK Weather Center.
0: It's 53 degrees outside our West Keene studios at 8:37. 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
1: From the Davis Oil and Propane Studios, here's WKBK's Dan Mitchell.

John Denver by request this morning. Now and then I do requests. Somebody just needed to hear it. I get it. I understand. It's 8:38, 30 minutes from right now. We're going to talk about an important issue for higher learning in the state of New Hampshire, and in particular for us right here in the Monadnock region. There's a big safety and construction career and internship fair happening on Thursday over at Keene State. We'll have somebody on the air to talk to us about that at 9:10, the starter open mic program. Brady Keene will talk about the importance of the trades and higher learning and getting people into these careers, and with the help of Keene State College. We'll talk about that in our first segment of Open Mic. Then we'll have some open phone line time tomorrow in our first segment of Open Mic. Again, a reminder, Democratic gubernatorial candidate Cindy Warmington will join us on the program to answer my questions about her run for governor and what she would do if she was in the corner office here in New Hampshire. That'll be tomorrow's Open Mic program. Business before the bell this morning, Wall Street climbed to the edge of its all-time high, and stocks rallied worldwide after oil prices and yields in the bond market surrendered their market-rattling gains from last week. The S&P was up 1.5% on Monday. It pulled within just 0.4% of its all-time record. The Dow added 0.7, and the NASDAQ was up 2.3% as chip stocks led the way. Stocks benefited from a drop for Brent oil back towards $100 per barrel. The 10-year Treasury yield fell to 4.95%. The easing pressure helped indexes rise more than 1% from Germany to Hong Kong to South Korea. The S&P starts the morning at 77,064. The Dow at 52,048. The NASDAQ will start at 27,122. And the Russell 2000 for smaller companies will begin the morning at 28.75. Oil prices had retreated for the fifth straight day, and Wall Street poised to open modestly higher today as pressure from the bond market is continuing to ease. With little in the way of corporate earnings or government economic data releases, markets are somewhat subdued in the early going yesterday, or today, I should say. Futures for the Dow Jones Industrial Average and S&P 500 are up less than 0.1% before the bell. NASDAQ futures are up 0.3. The price for a barrel of U.S. crude down $2.38 per barrel. It's now below $90 for the first time this month. Brent crude, the international standard, was down $2.05 to $98.29 per barrel. That's still up almost $30 per barrel from this time last year. President Trump is hosting Chinese leader Xi Jinping in Washington this week as economic and tech competition escalates between the two countries. Both leaders are aiming to stabilize fragile ties, though no major agreements are expected from the meeting. The meeting itself is seen as significant given the deep differences and the lack of trust between the U.S. and China. An accelerating artificial intelligence race is a key issue, with both countries vying for dominance despite warnings about the rapid development of the technology. Along with persistent trade issues, the two leaders also are trying to maneuver around major hotspots like Iran and Taiwan. 12 states and Hollywood writers challenging Paramount's buyout of Warner Brothers Discovery has agreed to settle their lawsuits against the mega merger. Monday's announcement effectively paves the way for the $81 billion deal to cross the finish line with some new commitments. The blockbuster deal will bring together two of Hollywood's oldest studios, key TV networks like CBS and CNN, and streaming platforms HBO Max and Paramount Plus, and also consolidate as decades-old libraries with titles ranging from Harry Potter to the series of movies with Top Gun and Tom Cruise. Flights taking off and landing at New York City area airports with some delays and cancellations today after technicians repaired the data lines that failed at a key regional air traffic control center yesterday in Philadelphia. The failure caused hours of flight disruptions and cancellations throughout the Northeast. Transportation Secretary Sean Duffy said in an online post that primary and backup telecom lines have been fixed. Telecom lines are fixed as of last night. This allows affected airports to resume their normal operations. And one other note about China. China now requiring permits for exports to the U.S., Mexico, and Canada of two additional chemicals that are used to make illegal drugs. The Commerce Ministry announced the new regulations ahead of a meeting between Xi Jinping and President Trump. This brings the total number of controlled chemicals up to 18. The U.S. has called China the largest producer of many precursor chemicals used to make illicit drugs.
In November of 2025, Beijing announced export restrictions on 13 chemicals, and in May added three more. The measures follow meetings between Xi Jinping and President Trump. The Department of Business and Economic Affairs in New Hampshire, the BEA, the Division of Travel and Tourism, the DTTD, are forecasting a nice strong fall season in New Hampshire, with approximately 3.9 million people expected to visit the Granite State, and spending by those visitors anticipated to reach $2 billion. The numbers represent a 3% increase in visitation and a 5% increase in spending compared with last fall. A projected $2 billion season shows that New Hampshire's appeal reaches far beyond our scenic backdrops. It drives real economic momentum. That's according to Lucy Lang. She's the commissioner of the New Hampshire Department of Business and Economic Affairs. Every visitor who stops at a local diner, stays at an inn, or buys from a downtown retailer directly fuels our small businesses and supports jobs across all seven regions. Tourism isn't just a seasonal highlight. It's an essential engine for our year-round economy. New Hampshire's fall foliage remains one of the state's strongest draws, attracting visitors from all over the region and the world, by the way. Beyond foliage viewing, visitors enjoy scenic drives, hiking, outdoor recreation, pick-your-own experiences, local farms, cultural attractions, and a wide variety of seasonal experiences. It has been, and always will be, I think, a big deal as we welcome the tourists back to our area. Be nice, be kind, be patient. When you're behind that car on Route 124, going to look at Mount Monadnock, and they're driving 11 miles under the speed limit. Patience is a virtue. I'm wondering, though, with tourists and having to drive here, how much fuel prices might impact the estimate from the BEA says between 3 and 5% increase, which is pretty good news. As far as fuel prices, though, I'm wondering if that might keep some people away. Diesel prices, not necessarily affecting tourism, other than what they come here to buy, might be more expensive. Diesel prices reach the highest level ever recorded ever in the U.S. The national average hit $6.51 per gallon Monday. Prices rose 3.9% from July to August. Diesel prices climbing more than 73% since the war with Iran began. President Trump is blaming the record diesel prices largely on the war in Ukraine, arguing that Ukrainian attacks on Russian refineries have disrupted global supplies. The attacks have damaged Russian refineries and contributed to tighter diesel supplies. However, analysts say other factors are pushing the prices higher, including disruptions stemming from the U.S. war with Iran and instability in general in the Middle East. Chuck Grassley is a Republican senator of Iowa. He has called on the president and the administration to ban U.S. diesel exports in an effort to ease prices for American farmers and truckers. Don't forget, they're currently considering any export ban or other restrictions. You hear all the time about the discussion about becoming oil and energy independent. Again,

0: countries, then it doesn't become domestic energy, does it? And right now, the White House and the administration says, no, we're going to keep allowing these big oil companies to sell to whomever they want. And that's going to continue to drive up our prices. It's not America's oil. It just might come from America or get refined here. Checking gas buddies and gas prices this morning. $4.29, still the low being reported in places like Hinsdale, Ringe, and Marlboro's Main Street stations, all at $4.29. Prices get higher the closer you get to Keene, including on West Street and Keene, $4.34 this morning for just regular unleaded gasoline. And whether or not that impacts any decisions about how far people go to pick their apples or to peep at leaves, especially those coming up into New Hampshire, it could have an impact, I would think. 848, let's update you on the weather forecast and the latest details brought to you this half hour by Fenton Family Dealerships. 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
2: A mixture of clouds and sunshine for today, and as the day goes on, the sunshine will tend to win out. Temperatures in the low 60s, partly cloudy down to the low 40s tonight, and pretty consistent conditions through most of the week. Mostly sunny for Wednesday and Thursday. Temperatures both days, low to mid 60s. Partly sunny Friday, but by the end of the day, a chance for a couple of showers. I'm meteorologist Phil Spivak in the WKBK Weather Center.
0: Thanks, Phil. We have a promise from Phil earlier today. We will see the sun, and it looks like it's starting to cut through the clouds now. Probably, if you're outside the bowl here in the city of Keene, you're already seeing the sunshine. Temperatures now rising. We're up to 54 degrees. WKBK, you're on the radio. Good morning. How are you?
3: Hi, I'm well, Dan. It's John DiBernardo. You were talking yesterday and about energy prices. And, you know, and gasoline prices and oil prices and heating oil and everything else. So I sent you an email yesterday that comes out of the New Hampshire state government, the energy office. I hope you got it. And it's a site that they have where they must check throughout the state, and they post average prices of energy, specifically for heating.
0: Right, right. Yeah, and I've seen that, and there are several that are like that. The one that you have sent, and I know that you've talked about it before on the air, is one of the ones that I keep pinned so that I can check that out.
3: Good,
0: yeah,
3: because yeah. I do too. And I, you know, the funny thing is it says these figures are updated weekly, but this one is from September 3rd, so that's New Hampshire, I guess. but the big thing about it isn't like the actual raw cost. What I find fascinating is the difference in the cost of various forms of energy to heat your home. You know, from fuel oil at $47 a therm, which is a million BTU, yeah, to propane at 55 and kerosene at 54, and natural gas at $15. And electricity, resistance heating, $76 for the same amount of usable heat. And electricity through the heat pump things, yeah, at $30. So it shows us the type, whatever you're using for fuel, some of it costs a lot more than other types of fuel.
0: Right. I heard, I don't know, maybe you were talking with John on Friday, and you said something that's really important too, based on what you get per therm and whether you heat with oil or propane or wood chips or what have you. You mentioned about how much of it goes up the chimney.
3: Right.
0: Or out the front door or out under the windows, and living in very old houses in New England where we have the highest energy prices in the country. That's a big part of it too. And, you know, there are also folks who, you know, just won't turn down that thermostat. And so it varies household to household how much they're spending on an annual basis on home heating. That's another part of the equation, because you just, or how inefficient their system might be. They're like, well, my furnace isn't that old. Well, how old is it? 40 years. And you're like, holy cow.
3: Well, that table that the state puts out has an efficiency factor, because most oil burners are about 80% efficient. So you burn 100 gallons, 80 of them go to the heat that gets into the house, and about 20 goes up the chimney. Yeah. You know, you burn anything, and some of it goes up the chimney.
0: Right.
3: And, of course, the only one that's 100% efficient is electric, because you plug in that little heater and put it under your desk. Nothing goes up the chimney, but you've paid a lot more for that. You've paid for the inefficiencies of it all along the way during the production and transportation
0: process. Right, until it gets to you. That's true.
3: But, I mean, there's a stark difference between

0: I know I harp on it, natural gas at $15 for the same amount of heat that you pay $47 for fuel oil.
1: Yeah.
0: And unfortunately, we don't have natural gas in the city of Keene, but it's in a good portion of the rest of the state. So.
1: The difference between natural gas and propane is?
0: That propane is a product of oil and gas refining, and natural gas comes right out of the ground and is refined, and it enters into a vast system of pipes that deliver it all over the country except the southwestern New Hampshire. And we have an abundance in this country of natural gas.
1: Yeah. What would be the best way? And I know you worked for the gas company for years. Mm-hmm. Obviously, we can't do the infrastructure and place it underground. Meaning household to household, because I don't think that'd be cost effective. Plus, you know, people get mad that they just want to put a new water main around Central Square. How do you think they're gonna feel about digging up every other household? So that's not going to be an option. It would have to be door to door.
0: Second, we already have a system in the city of Keene that distributes gas,
1: but it's not extensive, or is it?
0: Well, he's got over 2,000 customers, I think. It serves most of Keene that was here, you know, 40 years ago, and they've extended it. I mean, natural gas goes out to Home Depot and that whole development out there. They extended it under the highway, and that's, interestingly, Liberty now has a facility down at the end, what's the name of the road opposite Home Depot, where the Subaru garage?
1: Production Ave.
0: Down at the end of Production Ave, they have a facility where they're bringing in compressed natural gas and sending it across the street to the Home Depot development, whole thing over there, and they're sending it underneath the highway to Key Road, and I think it goes down as far as that new hotel that finally got built. So that's on a form of natural gas.
1: So we have it, it's just not coming directly off a pipeline.
0: Right. We don't have the delivery, you know, from the vast gas pipeline that encompasses the country. They have it in Concord and Nashua. They have it in Milford now, too, because they came up out of Nashua because there was a big production place that wanted it. And when they went through downtown Milford, they put lines in to anyone that wanted it. So they're in that $15 a therm, if they're heating with gas in Milford rather than oil. So, but every time there's been a proposal to bring a pipeline anywhere near Keene, everybody turns out and says, no, we don't want it. We don't want it.
1: Yeah. So, but even if Keene voted and everybody said, we want it now, it's still not going to come here, because you also have to talk to 28 communities between here and there. I mean, not just Keene's issue. It's a Northeast issue.
0: Yeah. I mean, that last proposal, they wanted to bring Canadian gas down to get over to the coast, and it would have gone through Ringe and Winchester. And it would have been from Keene to Winchester.
1: Wow. Thank God we didn't do that, though. Can you imagine the tariff on that? Holy smoke.
0: It's still going to be, even if they doubled it, it's still going to be cheaper than oil.
1: Yeah. In oil, again, that's a decision that people make, or they can switch. You mentioned about heat pumps. Or there's wood that you and I are fans of course.
0: Yeah.
1: And doing it that way, too, and people just making the switch and doing the alternative, too. The fact that we are getting farther and farther away from alternatives like wind and solar, too, is not helping the situation. I did read the article in the paper, again, about New Hampshire being the only state in New England, really, that's much more proactive about these smaller nuclear facilities that we might see online. But the only ones I've heard proposed would be self-serving for data centers. And the like. So while that might ease the grid, that's not helping you or me as far as that's concerned.
0: I just saw an article yesterday where a new law in New Hampshire is authorized, legalized, whatever, okayed. What they were referring to was plug-and-play solar electric. That instead of having that whole giant thing on your roof, you could buy panels and you can hook them into your house and it can be part of your system.
1: Yeah. I've seen those. I mean, I haven't heard very much positive about those, meaning return on investment, but, I mean, it makes sense, right? I mean...
0: I suppose if everybody was producing some electricity at their own home, I think it would make a difference if you had every household in Keene had a 10-square-yard collector somewhere in their yard running... You know, adding to what they're using in the house.
1: Right.
0: You know?
1: Our first property where we first lived, it was windy every single day. It was way up on a hill.

0: And I actually looked into getting a little windmill. But again, return on investment. But I know that sucker would have been turning all the time. But again, with no incentives and no tax relief or anything like that to put in wind on a personal basis like that, it was a shame. But I did look into it. John, I got to run. We have news coming up top of the hour. Always good to hear from you. We're going to have some open phone line time on open mic after 9:30 this morning, too, if folks want to join us about this and the cost of energy and ways that we can lower our costs on energy and bring in natural gas to our community or close to our community. Could help, especially, as John mentioned, if it's a lower price per therm to try to heat a home. So you also have to have the guarantee of safety. And I think that's, I guess, the greatest concern that folks have about natural gas going through pipelines. On the way next, we'll check in, get your news. We're going to talk a little Keene State education coming up, too.
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6: Preston. President Trump addresses the UN General Assembly an hour from now with a U.S. war in Iran, rising prices, and a new lawsuit hanging over his speech. ABC News Chief White House Correspondent Mary Bruce is at the UN with the latest on what will get TV coverage today and what may not.
7: Normally on a trip like this, the television networks team up to cover the president's every move. But after Trump banned CNN, MS Now, and Politico, the major television networks, in a sign of solidarity for freedom of the press, announced that they would not send cameras to the president's events. Now, the three networks that were banned, those three outlets, are now suing the administration, accusing the president of a blatant violation of the Constitution. Their first hearing set for tomorrow.
6: Because the president's UN speech is separate from pool coverage, that will be shown. Airports along the East Coast are slowly getting back to normal. Yesterday, after ground stoppages caused by a construction crew that severed a cable by accident, caused thousands of flights to be canceled or delayed. The attorney for the man shot by ICE agents Sunday in Austin, Texas, says her client is hospitalized with a bullet still lodged in his spine. ABC's Jim Ryan.
8: In his initial statement about the shooting of Wilbur Rafael Garces Perez, the Department of Homeland Security said it, along with the FBI, would lead the investigation. Protesters are demanding a local probe, and Austin Police Chief Lisa Davis says her detectives are already involved.
9: We're doing everything within our authority to determine what occurred here in Austin.
8: DHS says Garces Perez is in the country illegally and was slated for deportation when ICE agents tried to pull him over Sunday. Jim Ryan, ABC News in Dallas-Fort Worth.
6: Garces Perez working as a DoorDash driver when he was pulled over and shot. Hurricane Polo has grown into a Category 5 storm in the eastern Pacific off southwestern Mexico. It's not expected to make landfall, but heavy rain with the potential for flooding and landslides is expected. 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
1: A grand jury has found there was not evidence to bring charges in the death of Nolan Wells, the black teenager who was found dead after a July 4th boating trip off the Mississippi Gulf Coast. The DA overseeing the case is Angel Myers McElrath, and she says there were some who suggested a racial component to Nolan Wells' death.
2: What I cannot accept, what I cannot ignore, is that false narratives that Nolan's death was somehow racially motivated, and that this is a case of another young black man denied justice by a racist, corrupt system were perpetuated and allowed to spread. There is not a shred of evidence to support these narratives.
1: A call to investigate the one lone juror who wanted to convict Lindsay Clancy for the murder of her three children while suffering from postpartum psychosis.
3: Lindsay Clancy's defense attorneys argue that the judge who oversaw the case failed to properly investigate whether the holdout juror who prompted the mistrial followed the court's instruction on reasonable doubt. They argue that the judge had viable choices other than declaring a mistrial, and that trying the case all over again would subject the Massachusetts mother to double jeopardy. Defense lawyers also want the judge to question that juror about whether he was truthful during the jury selection process. Clancy's due back in court next week for the first time since the mistrial. Peter Haralambos, ABC News.
1: Leaf peepers, listen up. Leaf experts tell ABC News conditions are promising for spectacular fall foliage this year. The best colors in the Northeast, early October. Sherry Preston, ABC News.
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4: 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WKBK News Time is 9:05. In Keene, access to Central Square from Washington Street will be closed today. Southbound traffic on Washington Street will be detoured via Union Street to Court Street. The northbound inside lane through Central Square will also be closed, reducing traffic to a single lane headed north. Traffic on the north side of Central Square will also be reduced to a single lane. The man arrested in Keene last week following a 2-day search appeared in court Monday to face multiple charges.
5: A Nelson man is facing 6 felony charges and 9 misdemeanors following his arrest in Keene last week. 39-year-old Patrick Allen Boyer pleaded not guilty to the misdemeanor charges during Monday's arraignment, but did not enter pleas on the felony allegations. The charges include theft, reckless conduct involving a deadly weapon, criminal restraint, and second-degree assault involving domestic violence and strangulation. Boyer was arrested Friday near Walmart in Riverside Plaza, ending a 2-day search and a shelter-in-place order in northeastern Keene. A judge ordered him not to contact the alleged victim as part of his bail conditions. A probable cause hearing is scheduled for September 30th in Keene. For WKBK News, I'm Abby Trombley.
4: 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Drivers still need to register their license plate using the Park Mobile app, a nearby parking kiosk, or text to park. 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If you plan to stay longer than 2 hours, multi-hour parking is available in the Commercial Street and Gilbo Avenue public parking lots. 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
4: Wall Street climbed to the edge of its all-time high and

0: stocks rallied worldwide on Monday after oil prices and yields in the bond market surrendered their market-rattling gains from last week. The S&P 500 gained 114 points and will open up at 7,764. The Dow Jones Industrial Average climbed 366 points and begins trading this morning at 52,048. And the Nasdaq gained 599 points and opens at 27,122.
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0: The New England Patriots may have picked up a 20-3 win over Pittsburgh, but their offense continues to struggle. The Patriots have scored just two offensive touchdowns through their first 20 drives this season, and quarterback Drake May has already thrown four interceptions. The team is also converting just 32% of its third down opportunities. Now the Patriots will be without right guard Mike Owenu for at least a few weeks after he suffered an ankle injury. New England visits Jacksonville next Sunday. The Keene High girls field hockey team picked up a 1-0 overtime win over Dover yesterday. Scarlett Miller ripped a shot off a penalty corner pass from Natalia Gillis less than 2 minutes into overtime to secure the victory for Keene. The team is back in action Wednesday, traveling to Londonderry. The varsity game gets underway at 4, followed by the JV game at 5:30. And Keene State has two home soccer games today. The men's team takes on Maine Fort Kent at 3, followed by the women's team hosting Western New England at 7.
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2: A mixture of clouds and sunshine for today, and as the day goes on, the sunshine will tend to win out. Temperatures in the low 60s, partly cloudy down to the low 40s tonight, and pretty consistent conditions through most of the week. Mostly sunny for Wednesday and Thursday. Temperatures both days, low to mid 60s. Partly sunny Friday, but by the end of the day, a chance for a couple of showers. I'm meteorologist Phil Spivak in the WKBK Weather Center.
0: It's 55 degrees outside our West Keene studios at 909. 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
3: And good morning, one and all. Good morning, neighbors. Thanks for joining us once again for your open mic program. We gather today on this Tuesday, September 26th, the year 2026. I am your host, Dan Mitchell. Phone numbers into the studio. Lots of phone lines available, 603-357-1290. We'll have plenty of time for your ideas and opinions, your topics that you want to discuss. We'll be doing that here momentarily on this Tuesday morning. Quick reminder again, tomorrow, Wednesday, at this time on Open Mic, Cindy Warmington will be joining us on the program. She's a Democrat, just won in the primary. She'll take on Kelly Ayotte once again in the governor's race. Cindy Warmington will join us tomorrow morning starting at 9:10 here on our Open Mic program. I want to introduce you to Brady Keene. He joins us live on the phone line this morning. He's department chair for Keene State College's Safety and Career Safety and Construction program at the college. And they, coming up later on this week on Thursday, they have yet another fair where you could attend the Safety and Construction Career and Internship Fair. Why it's important, and we see this evolution with Keene State College working towards this form of education and these degrees. And Brady joins us on the phone line. Brady Keene, good morning. Thanks for joining us. Good morning.
4: Good morning. Thanks for having me.
3: Absolutely. Tell us a little bit. Describe for us what it is, safety and construction career.
4: Yeah. So, you know, like you said, I'm the department chair for the Safety and Construction Sciences Department. We have about 350 students in our programs, which is construction management, construction safety, and safety. We also have two master's programs as well. But the safety and construction career in general is about protecting the workforce. So the safety side, you know, we're out there trying to protect people that are in high-risk work areas like construction, manufacturing, or anything similar. And then on the other side, we have construction management. Those are the people that are actually doing and operating the work on a construction project, managing subcontractors, making sure the work is good, it's up to quality and spec, and just making sure the work really just gets done.

0: that's really the career in safety and construction.
1: I would think that this would be highly popular right now, especially with such a demand for construction trade right now.
0: Yeah, it's incredibly popular. You know, you alluded to the construction and safety fair that we have on Thursday. We actually hold it twice a year. This is our first one of the year. We have 68 employers from around the country. They're going to have over 300 different positions to offer our students, whether it's full-time or internship. And then we're going to do it all over again in the spring as well, where there's going to be just as many companies, you know, up to 70 companies and just as many positions. And if you look nationally, the safety profession especially, if you put all the colleges and university programs together and you were to put them out into the workforce in the next 8 to 10 years, it doesn't even cover half of what's required in the workforce right now. So we need about 20,000 new safety professionals in the next decade or so. But all colleges and universities combined are only going to be about half of that, around 10 to 12,000. So really in demand in safety. And then construction management is just, it's blowing up. I mean, we need housing, we need commercial buildings, we need data centers, we need infrastructure and energy, all sorts of things. So you can imagine the demand
1: right
0: there.
1: Right. And again, so at Keene State, this is a four-year program and a master's degree program?
0: Yeah, so yeah. We've got, like I said, the three different four-year degree programs. Then if you want to continue education after that, we have a safety and a construction safety program.
1: How many colleges and universities? You mentioned even if you added them all together, it's not nearly enough to fill all the jobs that are wanting. How unique is this? How many schools offer these types of programs that you can find at Keene State?
0: Yeah, so the safety especially, you know, we're really the largest supplier of safety professionals in the Northeast. There's, you can count on one hand the number of schools that has a program similar to ours in the Northeast. Even across the country, it's pretty sporadic. There's a couple in Pennsylvania, there's a couple in Kentucky area, a few in the South, and the more you go out west, the fewer there are. So, you know, safety is definitely very unique. And the construction safety program was actually the first in the country. We had a group of industrial partners come to us about 10 years ago asking for the program because they didn't have enough people. So we started the program with them, and together, you know, we built a network of about 35 large national companies that come to us and help provide curriculum to our students. And we send them students in return, and they go out all over the country, especially the Northeast area, though, and even some in New Hampshire.
1: As far as the program is concerned, you get your degree. Brady, what's the title of the job that you get? Or let me pose it to you this way. You know, I'm a sophomore, and I'm at Thanksgiving dinner, and my grandmother asked me, so what kind of a job are you going to get? What's it called? How do you describe, do you understand? I mean, when you have your degree, what are you then an expert in? What sort of jobs do you get?
0: Yeah, so on the safety side, it's going to be occupational safety and health. You could be a safety specialist. You could be a safety engineer, a safety manager, a safety director. And you're really working with and around operations people within that organization to help them do work safely. That's ultimately the safety career. For the construction management career, you're looking at a superintendent, an assistant superintendent, someone that's really driving the work day to day. And then ultimately, you could be an assistant project manager, project executive as your career moves forward. And, you know, all those jobs are looking at the totality of a project, whether it's scope of project, whether it's budget or schedule, all the things that come with construction.
1: Before these programs were developed and before Keene State, for example, a decade ago started doing this, where did people learn these skills? Where did they learn? Where did they get the training if it wasn't? You know, was it trade schools or was it all on-the-job training? Was it internships, apprenticeships?
0: In the Northeast especially, a lot of it was just tradespeople that came up through the trades and they may have gotten hurt or they knew someone that got hurt and they were designated the safety person. That's really where safety started early on, and that's like the 60s and 70s time frame. And right. Then during the 70s, we had the Occupational Safety and Health Administration come through and actually enacted in law. And that's when programs really started to come about. And we started our program in the late 80s, early 90s. And actually we still have students out there from that time frame, you know, working out in the field for a large organization. So, you know, a lot of those early safety professionals just learned by doing. And nowadays, safety professionals are really highly regarded, four-year degree type students. But we still have

0: those safety professionals that really come up through the work itself.
1: Brady Keene is with us. He is the department chair for Keene State College's Safety and Construction Sciences. So at this fair on Thursday, Brady, you said over 70 companies are going to be represented there to talk to the students about job prospects?
0: Yeah, there's going to be about 70 different companies there, from large organizations, national organizations like TCL and Gilbane, all the way to local companies like CRM, Construction Risk Management, out of New Hampshire, Jewett Construction out of New Hampshire. CNS Wholesale will be there on the wholesale and the supply chain side, and a bunch of different national partners, whether it's manufacturing, construction, insurance, consulting, you name it, they'll be there.
1: All right. So when we look at the list, we were talking about this the other day, because there's been so much talk about artificial intelligence and what's that going to do to the job market and what sort of jobs are being replaced. By the way, radio announcer is one of them. So there you go. little old to be changing careers for myself. But this sounds like it's very hands-on and very job-specific. And I bring this up because when we as parents are sending our kids to school and they say they want to study computers and data entry, we need to tell them that job is going to go away in 2 years. But this sounds to me, when young people are planning careers, that this is something that we're going to need for a very long time, to have human beings do it. Does that question make sense?
0: Yeah, absolutely. I think the trades, construction itself, anything where you've really got to do physical labor or manage people that are doing any sort of physical labor, that's not going away anytime soon. I'm not saying it's going to be AI proof, 20, 30 years down the line, who really knows at this point, right? But for the foreseeable future, construction work's not going away.
1: Right.
0: And when there's construction work, you need to protect those individuals doing the work. And you're also going to need to manage those people doing the work. So this is one of those degrees that you're going to walk out with, you're going to be using for a long time. It's not going anywhere anytime soon. And by the way, like, going to Keene State, getting a degree there versus other colleges and universities, it's pretty cheap to go to Keene State, right? So you're going to have instant return on investment. You're going to have a job and career path that's there for the foreseeable future. It's a pretty reliable degree to have in today's world, if you will.
1: And that's the big question. If I'm a graduate, I've invested in a 4-year degree through Keene State College. I have all these people looking for work. One of the statistics that we study when we compare colleges is how many people graduate with a diploma, and then how many can find jobs right after graduation, and what do they get paid? So what are we talking about? The pay range. And again, you get paid differently in New Hampshire than you would in Tennessee. You get paid differently in California than you would in Arkansas. But what are we talking about as a career?
0: Yeah, so almost 100% of our safety students that choose the safety career path after graduation have a job when they leave Keene State.
1: Nearly 100.
0: Now, there's some people, nearly 100. It varies year to year, but we're always above 95%. And that 5% are like the students that don't want to do safety, or they've chosen a different career path, or maybe they find out construction's not for them and they go do something else, right? But it's nearly 100% every year for those that are actually choosing to do it. And in terms of the pay, I've seen significant bumps every year. Last year, the average starting salary for our students, and we did a survey with them, it was $75,500. This year, it's $83,000. And I hit a new record top-end range this year with $123,500. So there's definitely money to be made. There's definitely a return on investment there within the first couple of years after graduation. And, these jobs, the pay doesn't just stagnate. It doesn't slow down. A lot of our students, they end up in executive roles where they're making, north of $200,000, sometimes $300,000. And if you're in a chief safety officer position or a high level executive position, you could make even more after bonus. So, these jobs, they're here, they're going to be around for a while. I'm not saying it's easy to get, but if you go through the degree program and you work with our partners, you can bet yourself a job and you're going to make good money doing it.
1: Do you know, are there any incentives? Because obviously there's a lot of collaboration and communication between the college and all of these employers. I mean, so many are just going to be at this fair, and we'll talk more about the fair in just a moment on Thursday. But is there what further collaboration is there between these employers and the students? Is there some financial benefits, meaning that they might help pay for tuition? Are there those sorts of incentives that students might find through these businesses or corporations? Maybe they've already worked for a company for several years and like, hey, we want to send you to get a degree because we need help in making sure that we're running a safe operation. Is there any collaboration there? We know, for example, there are incentives in some of the manufacturing classes that have started at Keene State and how the local businesses are really providing equipment and helping to develop these programs. What about in your department?
0: Yeah, so we work with the Associated General Contractors of America, or AGC, on a national level to bring in partners who contribute from a curricular level, but also on a financial level. So they've contributed a large sum of money that we actually give right back to our students through scholarships and research grants and all sorts of good stuff like that. So anyone that's actually in the Construction Safety Sciences program can apply for this money. Although it's been a challenge to get students to apply, believe it or not. But they are able to apply for it. They are able to get some of it. And then we're also working with some employers on a national level to see, can we send students to their organization and will they pay for the last year of college or at least some of it? Now, this is a working program. It's nothing set in stone yet, but we're on that track to work with large employers to provide that opportunity to students. And in return, employers get really high quality students on a national level that they know are going to be there for a while.
1: Right.
0: Other collaboration, though, you know, across the system, we're working with different employers around the state, around the country, around the region, to really build partnerships where we can send our students to local, you know, manufacturing, local construction companies and organizations where they can stay in their, not necessarily their hometown, but maybe in the general area of it, maybe just far enough away from mom and dad for a little bit, you know, but, you know, yeah. We are working with them. We're trying to build those pathways for students where they can stay in this area, not only on the national level.
1: Man, that is so essential. That is something we talk about at least on a weekly basis here, Brady, is that relationship. You know, I mentioned, you know, other programs too. There's the optics program, which is pretty small right now, but it's a lot less time intensive as far as the amount of years and months that you have to invest in a degree, and we know there's the collaboration with local businesses. Right, there's an example of that collaboration and keeping the kids, young adults local, keeping them here in the area.
0: Exactly, yeah. And I think optics is a great example of where we can take our programs, given what we've just changed at the school in our operating model in three different schools within Keene State. You know, we're able to actually maneuver more quickly in our new environment. Maybe even our programs or programs similar to ours in our new school can develop more quick pathways, maybe 1 or 2 year degree programs or even certificate programs, maybe a 3 year program, 90 credits. You never know in today's environment, but I do know one thing, and that's employers have a significant demand for our students. And you know, in higher education, we need to think about that. How can we get students out the door as fast as possible with the same level of high-quality education that Keene State's known for? But I definitely see different opportunities out there.
1: Right. Absolutely. How many students graduate each year? How many students are in the program? How much room does Keene State have for freshmen coming into this program?
0: In our program, I'll take as many as I can get. you know, the caveat is I need people to teach them. You know, I said before, our students are making really good money when they walk out of college. In a lot of cases, they're making a lot more money than we make, right? So convincing someone to come and teach at Keene State isn't always easy, but we figure it out. And I'm more than happy to take in another 100 students into our programs. Wow. And really build that workforce pipeline that we need to.
1: Right. How many are there now currently that you have because of with available professors?
0: Yeah, so we've got about 350 students across the three programs. About 100 of them are in construction management. I've got about 180 of them in the regular safety program, which feeds manufacturing, insurance, and such. And then the remainder of them are in our construction safety program that feeds that construction pipeline. I think I've got about 5 faculty right now, and then several adjuncts, industry professionals that come in, teach our classes usually at night, and really support our students when we need the help.
1: If this question is outside your realm of experience or being able to address the issue, where they say, you know, if it's out of your lane, just let me know. But the discussions we have very often with people from Business and Industry Association in the state of New Hampshire, for those who have really been championing the university system and what they can do for nursing and teachers and what they're learning at Keene State, specifically what they can learn at Plymouth University, research and development and more at UNH. You know, do you get asked to speak to people on behalf of Keene State and the university system about a program that's so highly successful? On Thursday, you can have all of these businesses from all over the country clamoring for your students. Are those discussions going on, or is that somebody else that gets invited to have that discussion as opposed to the department chair? And again, if it's okay to tap out and say, that's not my lane.
0: Yeah, no, I have conversations a lot with our businesses and organizations around us, you know, within the New England region and also nationally. And, you know, we do have tough conversations given our environment and higher education. You know, we do need to adapt. We do need to do things to support our students and to support businesses. But, you know, in the last year or so, I've seen significant change at Keene State towards that really career-driven workforce pipeline, if you will. I think Keene State is positioning itself in a way that will help feed all those areas that you just mentioned, whether it's healthcare, education, manufacturing, optics, construction, all the things that are really needed in New Hampshire. We're also producing management professionals and computer science professionals. You know, all the areas that you hear about in the news where we can't find people for those jobs, Keene State's actually doing it. And believe it or not, I have a lot of employers come to Keene State specifically because of how we do it. Yes, we're a liberal arts institution, but when you really look at the liberal arts, what is that? It's critical thinking, problem solving, communication, conflict management. Those are all things that are needed in organizations and within high-risk professions or within construction or any of them that I just mentioned. So I actually have employers all the time reach out to me and say, hey, can you come talk to us about, you know, strategizing for the next generation of professionals that's coming to us? How can we work with you? How can you work with us? And how can we really build that pipeline that I've been bringing up so much?
1: Yeah, very, very exciting. Before I let you go, tell us about the fair on Thursday. And everybody signed up. I assume the students, the internships, the businesses are all there. But again, another event like this is coming in the spring where there'll be other opportunities. But tell me about the event and what's happening on campus on Thursday.
0: Yeah, so in the gym, we'll have 70 or around 70 different companies, construction, manufacturing, pharmaceutical, consulting, you name it. Anything that's high risk, it'll likely be in the room. All the way from, you know, the West Coast, PCL Construction, to the East Coast, Dimeo, Gilbain, Turner, you name it, they'll be there. Local businesses like CNS Wholesale or Jewett Construction, CRM, like I mentioned before. And our students, you know, we prepare them ahead of time. When you walk into that room, it's kind of awing. Like, you don't know what to do the first time you're in that room. Even if you're not a student, it's like, oh, wow, what do I do here? So we work with our students and prep them, and they go and visit as many companies as they can looking for an internship or full-time job. They, believe it or not, are bringing 20-plus resumes because they want to talk to 20-plus employers there. And, you know, as they're walking around, they're feeling out different organizations, different industries, what's best for them, where do they want to land. And by the end of it, a month from now, there's going to be probably 50 students that have three or four offers to choose from.
1: Wow.
0: Maybe even sooner than that. And, you know, by the end of this year, this job fair and next job fair, I can promise you that there's going to be over 100 interns in the field across the country.
1: I didn't even ask you about that, the amount of interns and what sort of, I assume they're summer internships and that most of them might be paid. But I mean, that's a significant number. And I know just with my three daughters going through college, the importance of internships. I mean, and I didn't even touch on that, but that's pretty amazing too, that they get to set themselves up here in the fall before they even get to the time when the internships would take place.
0: Oh, yeah. Actually, I tell my employers and the businesses that we work with, if you're not making offers in the fall, don't expect to get one in the spring. Because all the employers in that room are fighting for our students right now. When it comes springtime, it's really, really tough to get our students because they've been given so many offers. And a couple more things I wanted to bring up based on what you just said. Our students and our internships and our students taking those internships, we say, if you're not getting paid, it's probably not for you. And most of the time, I believe last summer, our average pay was $24.50 an hour. So, you know, $25 an hour plus to go out somewhere in the country, do something that's really cool, work on a major project in or a really cool facility. And usually, by the way, your room and board is paid for. You're getting per diem. Sometimes you get a truck. You get all these perks and benefits to just go explore the world. If that you're not that type of student, you want to stay local, we have those too. You know, there's opportunities in Massachusetts, Connecticut, Rhode Island, New Hampshire, Maine, Vermont, you name it, that we're in the region. So the opportunity is really endless there. And as a student coming into this fair, bringing 15, 20 resumes, it's very likely you're going to walk out this fall with an opportunity for your summer internship. Now, you brought up the summer internship. Is it just the summer? No, we do have opportunities during the year, especially with local businesses. Some students choose to take a semester off and just focus on their internship, though it's rare. Some students, because we don't have classes on Friday a lot of the time, they're doing their internship on Friday. I had one student last semester who was driving down to Boston every Friday and then worked Saturday mornings, you know, on a large construction project. So the opportunity is there. It's just about finding it. And our students couldn't be in a better environment to find those opportunities.
1: Man, I guess. Lastly, let me ask you, and again, everything, this is for the students and the employers on Thursday. But if a young person or a parent is listening right now saying, man, my kid would be pretty good for that, I think they'd be interested. Going in as a freshman, what sort of experience do you need to have in construction, in building, in understanding it at a basic level? Do you need to have any sort of experience? And again, we have the Cheshire Career Center, and they have construction trades that's been going on there for years. What sort of, and again, this is for somebody thinking, well, that sounds like it could be a pretty good career, and obviously the opportunities are there. What sort of experience do you need to have or skills to become a good student in construction and safety at Keene State?
0: I always like to say that you don't need any skills. We'll teach you everything that you need to know. Now, if you're the type of student that's typically quiet and reserved and doesn't enjoy what I like to refer to as controlled chaos on a construction project, that's okay, because we'll get you on a construction project and we'll teach you what it's like. And if you figure out it's not for you, that's okay, because we can put you right back into the safety program where you can go into manufacturing or insurance or a different industry. The nice thing about safety especially is it's industry agnostic. You can go into anything that makes anything or builds something. As long as it's high risk, there's likely a safety professional involved with it. So you don't really need very many skills. And in terms of knowledge in the construction and the trade side, you don't really need much there either. If you know what a general tool looks like and you understand that construction projects are a construction project, we got it from there. We can put you in construction methods. We can put you in safety classes. We'll get you an internship. You'll figure it out. And by the end of your 3 or 4 years here at Keene State, you're going to be ready to go and hit the ground running.
1: Well, there's no doubt that we need people in the construction trades. And as you mentioned, too, relative to AI, and I say it all the time, you know, AI is not going to fix my leaky toilet. You know, it's not going to put in a new electronic panel in my house because I just, you know, blew up the wiring in the house. So we're always going to need these humans to have these great trade skills. Joining us on the program, Department Chair Brady Keene, Department Chair of Keene State College's Safety and Construction Sciences. They have a big fair going on. If you see a bunch of people around the campus on Thursday, that's why. And again, it's just, you know, a new evolution for Keene State College and what they're offering to the students to come to Keene and to go to school here. It's been nice to meet you, Brady. I've learned a lot. I appreciate it an awful lot. Keep us updated, too. I think this is really exciting for the community because, again, as goes Keene State, so goes the rest of our city. So it's important, and I'm glad we could have this conversation today.
0: Yeah, me too. Thanks for having me.
1: Excellent job. Brady Keene joining us on a program. 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We'll have a little bit of open phone line time coming your way if you want to join us on the program. Last calls into the show. You can have the remaining 20 minutes this morning to elaborate on this topic or anything else. 603-357-1290. 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
14: A mixture of clouds and sunshine for today, and as the day goes on, the sunshine will tend to win out. Temperatures in the low 60s, partly cloudy down to the low 40s tonight, and pretty consistent conditions through most of the week. Mostly sunny for Wednesday and Thursday. Temperatures both days, low to mid 60s. Partly sunny Friday, but by the end of the day, a chance for a couple of showers. I'm meteorologist Phil Spivak in the WKBK Weather Center.
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1: 603-357-1290. Get you on the radio, any subject you want to talk about. We were talking with John earlier this morning about energy prices, diesel prices, home heating, getting more natural gas into the area. Just had a great conversation with Brady Keene from Keene State College. What a job they're doing over there to train our young people to get involved with safety and construction. Coming out of Keene State could make $75,000 plus. I know. We should always have jobs for people in construction. That's something that AI can't touch, at least not in our lifetime. 943, KBK, thanks for waiting. You've been very patient. You're on the radio. Good morning.
15: Good morning. So talking about the safety program at Keene State, I have a good friend who went through that program in the early to mid-90s, and he's been very successful with it, very lucrative jobs. He works down in Boston now and with some of the biggest construction companies in the city, and you can make a lot of money doing that job. So if kids are thinking about that sort of thing, I thought about telling my kids about this because it's something you're going to need, and it's becoming bigger and bigger and more important every day. But, you know, and yeah, there are some downfalls where if, you know, he does the safety, and if you're on a big project in Boston, you're going to come into some stuff that you might not want to see. And that's part of it too. But if you have a strong stomach and you can deal with some of that stuff, it's a very, very good job.
1: Well, when I asked him how much, I knew it would be a pretty good sum of money. And this is just starting salaries. But when he said $75,000, and then, and the thing that I liked even more, or I thought was really enticing, is you walk into this job fair here in the fall and you bring in 20 resumes and you're going to get rid of all your resumes. You're going to get 4 to 5 offers. You know, if you're, graduating in the spring, but if you're looking for a summer internship, you can have that locked down and ready to go, you know, and they've only been in school for 4 weeks. And a paid internship, whether it's local or someplace else, that's really key. I remember when my eldest daughter, her internships, my nursing daughters, they were doing clinicals all the time. So that's kind of just built into the whole curriculum. But she got a great one down just outside New York City for one of the largest advertising firms in the country. And she fought really hard to get that internship. And it was instrumental, I think, in her finally getting her first job.
15: Yeah, that's your foot in the door, exactly. You know, he's into probably 3 times that entry salary now.
1: Yeah, man.
15: So it's a very lucrative job that if you stick with and you're in the right place. I mean, doing something like that in Keene, you're not going to make as much money as you will, say, in Boston, San Francisco.
1: Of course, yeah.
15: No, that sort of place.
1: But that's true of any profession.
15: Exactly.
1: Yeah. And it's not just the safety aspect, which is important. And he mentioned this all coincides in the start at Keene State when OSHA came along. You own a big company. You've got to watch your tail, or you're going to get sued, or you're going to lose jobs, or there's going to be big issues. So obviously that's a need. But also just the other field there that we're part of this department is just construction management. Especially if you have interest in building, but if you can get the job being, you know, the head of the job site instead of the guy carrying the bucket of nails.
15: Yes.
1: You know, that.
15: It's changed significantly. So I worked in the trades for over 30 years. When I first started it, you know, if you were doing carpentry, you were the bottom of the pay scale. And now it's starting the carpenters today are not making as much as the plumber or an electrician, but you're making a heck of a good wage, and it's not easy, but you're making good money.
1: And isn't it true that, and the guys that I know that have done construction, and most of the ones are my age, so they've done it their whole life, they like building stuff.
15: Oh, yeah. You know, there's nothing better than taking a pile of lumber and in the morning And then the afternoon, looking at a structure that you've created from that pile of lumber that was nothing but a raw material, that's a great feeling. And it gets even better when you get into furniture and that sort of thing, because you take a piece of lumber that's a rough, twisted up, cupped up, bent piece of wood, and you flatten it out, make it perfect, glue it up, and you build a beautiful piece of furniture out of that. Itching but a raw material. That's a great feeling. And it gets even better when you get into furniture and that sort of thing, because you take a piece of lumber that's a rough, twisted up, cupped up, bent piece of wood, and you flatten it out, make it perfect, glue it up,

0: what you do. It's a career.
1: Exactly. You find something you love to do and you'll never work another day in your life.
0: Exactly. That's what the saying is. And for people, and the same thing you mentioned, the plumbers and the electricians, mechanics. I know, you know, friends of mine that have been mechanics their whole life. You know, when they go home on the weekend, they're out working on their car. Or they're fixing up the classic car. Very likely, too, you're also working on your mother-in-law's car or something, too. You know, that's part of that.
1: Exactly.
0: That goes with the territory. My cousin was an electrician for a long time, and he'd come up and visit from Florida. I'm like, hey, since you're here. And he's like, come on.
1: Check this outlet?
0: Yeah, can you check? I screwed up something putting in my spotlight out on the deck. You want to? And he was always very good about it. And by the way, you could do it really, really quickly. A lot more quickly than I could do. But and this is why I asked the gentleman, I asked Brady the question for parents out there listening, or even for the, you know, students, not that a student would be able to listen right now, is, you know, if they're not really sure what they want to do, but they don't want to sit behind a desk, you know, they don't want to stand in line, you know, doing manufacturing. Let's face it, some of these jobs in construction, you get to travel, you're out and about. If that's something you're interested in, you know, and you've got a guarantee, unless you're a real screw up, you can get a job and keep that job, you know, right out of college. That's job security. You know, there are a lot of jobs and there we talk about AI replacing people. You know,
1: that's not going to happen soon.
0: No, not to somebody who can, you know, fix a sink or wire a panel or build a house.
1: And if you're a kind of a go-getter young fella, you know, you could go out work for someone for a while, you know, five or 10 years, and then you go out on your own.
0: Yeah, exactly.
1: You know, you get the tools, you build up a selection of tools, you get some knowledge, and then if you're a go-getter and you want to do the whole thing, although I will say it's a lot more work for yourself, but then you can control what you're doing all day.
0: Yeah.
1: You know, you can pick the jobs you want to do, and you're making all the money, not padding someone else's pockets out.
0: Right.
1: But you got to learn it first. You can't just, it's hard with you just go out and say, I'm going to start as an 18-year-old kid, and I'm going to start my company and go for it. Because, you know, you need, in the trades, there's a lot that you don't learn in any classroom. You have to actually be out in the field and experience some of these mistakes that people make and have been made that before you actually understand that, you know, this is the way we do these things, and we do them this way for a reason.
0: Right. Apprenticeships and having that experience. All the people I was thinking of, and again, with my age in my 60s, all the guys that I know that do construction or excavating or what have you, they own their own companies now. But can you imagine if you have this interest and you go through the 2-year program at the Cheshire Career Center, so you know the aspects of building a house, then you go to Keene State and you take construction management, so then you know how to put bids in on a job. You know how to hire subcontractors. Contractors, and you learn
1: you
0: that
1: go into
0: skill.
1: The field,
0: and
1: you get out into the field, and you get with some people who are really good at their craft, and you're going to learn a lot. You know, I was very lucky to have two or three people that were extremely knowledgeable in the trades and in the craft of what we were doing. And you know, you can learn a lot by listening. That's it.
0: Yep.
1: You know, and you pay attention, and you're going to get a lot out of it. You know, sometimes the problem comes around when you get a kid who comes out and he's, well, I know I've done this already. I know how to do this. Well, the thing is, you can pick up a lot of things from people, but you don't need to take everything that person has. You can take some of the stuff that they did and you say, I like the way that worked. And then the other stuff you say, well, I didn't really like the way that worked. But this other fella over here showed me how to do it this way, and I like that way better.
0: Yeah.
1: And there's just many ways to do it. And I was lucky to learn from old timers that did it the old way, that we never used a laser.
0: Yeah.
1: We used strings, we used levels, and we used your eye, you know. That's it. We didn't need to use a level.
0: And by the way, when you're getting that experience, you're getting paid for it, too. So in a way, you're getting paid to learn. I got to run. Appreciate the call. Think it was excellent. We'll see you back here tomorrow. Our guest on Open Mic tomorrow at 9:10, Democratic gubernatorial candidate, Cindy Warmington.
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3: ABC News. I'm Sherry Preston. President Trump at the UN, where he will deliver an address this hour. Before his speech, Secretary General Antonio Guterres talked about the future of humanity in the age of artificial intelligence.
4: Humans are increasingly handing power to machines, with artificial agents going rogue and little autonomous weapons going from science fiction to military reality.
3: During his speech, the president is expected to lay out a case, the White House says, for how he is using American power to reshape the world to America's benefit. Airports are getting back to normal after the ground stoppages, canceled flights, and long lines at airports, mostly along the East Coast on Monday. Jake Hahnemann, traveling through Newark Monday, thought it was just his flight then.
5: When I saw the flights hadn't even left and they had been delayed like 6-7 hours, there was like a larger gravity to the situation.
3: ABC Transportation correspondent Gio Benitez with more on what happened.
6: New Jersey Transit saying one of their construction crews accidentally damaged the fiber optic cable, saying, "We've been made aware that this cable served as a backup to a primary circuit system that failed." Nearly 100 flights diverted, some coming from Europe forced to turn around over the Atlantic, others stuck on the tarmac. Long lines of planes crowding near the runways, thousands of passengers stranded.
3: Another call for an independent investigation into the shooting of a Venezuelan national in Austin, Texas.
7: Neither ICE nor DHS has offered details about the wounding of Wilbur Rafael Garces Perez, who was shot while behind the wheel of his car alongside an Austin highway. ICE policy itself says, quote, "Deadly force may not be used solely to prevent the escape of a fleeing suspect." Civil rights groups and two members of Congress are calling for the creation of an independent body to review use of force incidents by ICE and to refer potential violations to prosecutors.
3: ABC's Jim Ryan in Dallas. The markets this hour, Dow down 51 points. This is ABC News.
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3: A week before Lindsay Clancy is expected to return to her Massachusetts courtroom, her lawyers calling for an investigation into the lone holdout juror in the case.
9: The holdout

0: 48-year-old Michael Desranville said in a statement, "I didn't have any doubts. As I tried to explain different possible theories during deliberation, I kept getting cut off as if I had doubts based on the evidence presented." But Clancy's attorneys now say that a juror was refusing to comply with the law regarding reasonable doubt was never examined.
1: ABC's Aaron Katursky. A Mississippi grand jury unanimously finding no evidence of a crime in the death of Mississippi teen Nolan Wells. The football player, who was black, vanished on the 4th of July. His body found in the water 2 days later. Here's ABC's Sophie Flay.
2: The DA says a team working with the family's attorney, Ben Crump, told her office last month that they had no evidence of a crime. But she says they allowed false narratives spread anyway.
3: The Crump team knew better, but did not do better.
2: Crump fired back overnight, saying the state is trying to close the chapter without explaining that head injury, which the family's own pathologist called blunt force trauma. The medical examiner officially lists the cause of death as undetermined.
1: The DA's office says it appears that Wells drowned. It's harvest time in California wine country, but a lot of growers say changing drinking habits have caused demand to plunge. Some growers are tearing out vineyards that their families have grown for generations. Wine sales down 20% over the past 5 years. This is ABC News.
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12: Trump addressing the UN General Assembly today. We'll have highlights of that. He's expected to talk about a couple of the wars. He's going to tout how good our economy is to the world. And then he's going to talk about AI. And I definitely want to hear what he's going to say to that crowd about that. Speaking of being president, we're going to have a new president in 2028, which seems like a long way away. But according to my favorite pundits, a lot of the people who are going to run, or at least some of them, are going to be announcing here in November and or December. So we're really just weeks away from some people officially running for president. And one of those someones might be Gavin Newsom, the governor of California, and one of the journalists who's been following the most closely over the years is Katie Grimes, editor-in-chief of the California Globe, longtime investigative journalist covering the California State Capitol. Katie Grimes, welcome back to the Armstrong and Getty Show.
13: Hi, Jack. Thank you.
12: How long have you been following Governor Newsom? Were you following him back when he was mayor of San Francisco?

0: Yes, I was.
1: You would definitely would
0: be a long haul.
1: Yeah, you would definitely be one of the reporters in the country who probably, you know, knows his story as well as anyone, right?
0: Yeah, I've it's been kind of nonstop just because obviously his ambitions were evident very early on. And remember, after mayor of San Francisco, he tried to run for governor against Jerry Brown, and that was kind of quickly kiboshed. So he served as lieutenant governor for 8 years and complaining about he had nothing to do.
1: Wow. I'd completely forgotten he was lieutenant governor. So he spent eight years doing whatever a lieutenant governor does, which is nothing, but hanging around the Capitol, and then another 8 years as governor. So 16 years of doing that. What, before we get into a couple of specifics and some things he's doing to set himself up to run, I assume, what do you think, to be as fair as you can, because I know you're not particularly a fan of Gavin Newsom, to be completely fair, what are his strengths in terms of running for president?
0: I have a challenging time with him just because I have covered him so long. Some people say he's quick on his feet. I actually disagree, because I think if you ever listen to something that he says, he's all over the place. What I will say, though, is he's never at a loss for words. Mm. And so regardless of what he's asked and who is doing the asking, he always seems to have an answer, even if it's weird.
1: That seems to work, because Trump does that a lot, too. So as long as you have some sort of answer, you seem to get away with being, quote, quick on your feet. It's if you just stand there and say, well, I don't know, that you're considered not quick on your feet, I guess. But yeah, well, okay. So I was going to try to go positives, but already we're going into into negatives.
0: Yeah, sorry.
1: He's got such weird body movement hand gestures. I don't know what that is. He's got, it's kind of a combination of effeminate and robot-like, the way he moves his body. I don't know if that's going to be a problem running for president or not, but I find it off-putting.
0: I do too. It is so strange. It's like somebody had to tell him that you need to move in public. You can't just stand there, you know, static. And so he does the weirdest things. I mean, I talk with my hands. I'm sitting here at my desk right now, and I'm making all these hand gestures, but they're not weird jerky measures like he does, or the weird little fists that he makes, and he rolls them up into a ball like he's doing some odd dance. It's so bizarre.
1: Yeah, I don't know if he's got coaches that are going to try to coach that out of him or what. So any other, quick on his feet. Does he have any, what record can he run on, or what is he going to try to claim? And we're going to get to the negatives, and I think that'll be easier.
0: I think obviously he's going to claim longevity in politics. He understands the system. Mm. He's been an executive of a major city. He's been an executive of California. I mean, I think you cannot deny what he has been elected to. And so I think those will be his strong suits. But then as soon as somebody drills down and goes, well, yeah, when you were mayor of San Francisco, things weren't so hot. And oh, by the way, California is quickly devolving into an S-hole state.
1: Yeah. Well, it's easy to start leaping to the, what would a Republican candidate say about him? But that's not where the real bullets are going to come from. I shouldn't use that term in our current. Current climate of political violence. That's not where I was going to say arrows. Well, nobody's going to shoot anybody with an arrow. The verbal arrows are going to be coming from other Democrats. I mean, if Kamala runs or Shapiro or whoever's running Rahm Emanuel are going to really come after Gavin Newsom. And what are his weak points?
0: I think the California economy. I mean, you'll notice that he's always out there saying we're the fourth or fifth largest economy in the world, but we also have, you know, a third of the nation's welfare recipients living in California. We have the largest homeless population. We've got, you know, cities really devolving into third world countries. And it's, you know, yes, Jerry Brown started it, but Gavin Newsom, it accelerated under Gavin Newsom. So I think that I really think other candidates are going to say, does the rest of the country want to become California? No, thank you.
1: God, I really don't see how he parries that. If you ran an ad against Gavin Newsom, and I've been saying this for years, all I'd have to do is drive around Sacramento or Los Angeles or pick lots of different places, and where it's just tent after tent after sleeping bag after loose dog after garbage of street people just with your phone out the window and that video and say, this is Gavin Newsom's California. What's up with that? Yeah. I mean, that's all you need to say.
0: I agree. And now that we're having the unbelievable explosion of you know, government-funded fraud that's being, you know, uncovered, not just Nick Shirley, but now we've got a lot of people focusing on our state, I think that's going to get hung around his neck also, because it was all funding through California. Even if it came from the feds, it still was filtered through the state. And that sets Republicans and Democrats and independents on edge, because that's our tax money that is going to these fraudsters.
1: So as all candidates do when they're about to run for the big office, they try to inoculate themselves against some of their negatives before, you know, early in the campaign or before they even get the campaign going. I think that was the point of that piece coming out about the time he had an affair with his best friend's wife. You know, got that out early. Everybody talked about it. And now he can just say, well, that's old news, that sort of thing. He seems to be doing that now with some of his COVID decisions. Tell us about that.
0: Yeah, this was amazing. So when he was standing in the Bitterroot River with Jake Tapper in his street clothes pretending they were fly fishing.
1: I wonder if he was wearing wingtips under the water.
0: Probably. At least Italian loafers.
1: Right.
0: He was talking about how he does have regrets over some of his decisions during the COVID lockdowns. And again, this is another thing. I'm sorry. I documented it very, very well, what life was like in California. You did as well. Life in California during the COVID flu was horrible, and it was entirely because of Gavin Newsom's decision making, whether we were locked down for 3 years, the schools closed, and what it did to our children. You know, on and on and on. The tyranny and the authoritarianism that took place in this state was stunning, you know, from filling skate parks in with sand and arresting paddle boarders who were out for a lonely, you know, surf. I mean, you name it. I mean, people, what happened in California under Gavin Newsom during that period of time shows his authoritarian tendencies, or I'll say proclivities, and did not give a hoot about the misery of the people in the state.
1: Oh my gosh, you reminding me of that. I remember what the videos looked like. That filling skateboard parks in with sand.
0: Yes.
1: Hurts my heart so much. And that's like something out of the Cultural Revolution in China. I mean, that's insane, which is more or less what Gavin said a week or so ago about arresting that paddleboarder when you had the cops waiting on the beach to arrest that one guy alone out in the ocean paddleboarding. That's one of the craziest things I've ever seen in my life. And something Gavin tries to pull off, and it seems to work, at least with the friendly media, is where he acts like these things happened to him.
0: Yeah, exactly.
1: Like he wasn't in charge at the time.
0: Yeah, exactly. Like he was being told, you have to do this, which, no, obvious. It became obvious within a couple weeks that these were his decisions, and he has to own it. Yes, the mainstream media, the legacy media is going to give him a pass if he is the nominee. If he's not the nominee, then it'll be interesting to see if anybody drills down on him a little bit.
1: Do you think that fly fishing thing with Jake Tapper worked for him or not?
0: No, I think it was an epic fail.
1: Because?
0: Because I don't care what Gavin Newsom tries to do to pretend he's just one of the regular guys. It doesn't fit. And as I said, you know, standing in a river fly fishing and then having your hair and makeup people just a few feet away and somebody filming the whole thing, I'm sorry, it's not even a good political ad. It was really stupid, and it's kind of embarrassing, actually. It made too many people cringe.
1: Do you think he's comfortable in his own skin? Because I think about this. I think it was Chris Matthews, MSNBC, back in the day, used to say, the person who wins is almost always the person that's more comfortable than their own skin. And if you look back over elections, it's true time after time after time. The person that seems like that's who they are, George W. Bush, versus the person that's kind of trying to be somebody different all the time, Al Gore. And as example after example, the person yeah. that's more genuine seems to win because you feel it. And I feel like Gavin Newsom comes off as inauthentic. I feel like Barack Obama or Bill Clinton, they could do things and it seemed real. I'm picking Democrats just so it's not yeah. a partisan thing. I mean, Trump, for right. all of his weirdness, is comfortable being him. There's no doubt about it.
0: Correct. Yeah, and I was actually going to use Bill Clinton as a great example because whether he was campaigning or in office, he always seems very comfortable in his own skin. And that is something lacking in Gavin Newsom. And again, going back to his days as mayor, it seems like everything, every decision he made was how's this going to make me look? How's this going to play out for my future political ambitions? And he's still doing that today.
1: I guess maybe we skipped over the biggest topic. Do you think he's going to run or not?
0: I do. I think, yeah, absolutely he's going to run. And I think that pretending he'll step aside for Kamala Harris is, you know, just to look good in front of the media, like he's some sort of contrite politician, which we know he's not. I don't think she'll run. I think he will.
1: Okay, I want to ask you a few things about that, and also Gavin Newsom jumping into the AI battle on Friday the way he did. If you can stick around, we'll talk to you more next segment. Thanks, Katie. 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Yeah, Gavin, if you didn't hear it, Governor of California jumped into the AI battle pretty strongly on Friday. Got a bunch of other stuff I want to get to, too, so stick around.
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1: You have no idea how amazing the Chinese are at building quality, inexpensive electric cars. It is stunning. We're going to get to that a little bit later. They crank out one every 78 seconds in one of their plants with no humans there. That's troubling. So stick around for that. We've been talking with Katie Grimes. Got a few more. Katie Grimes. We have a few more minutes with her. She's the editor-in-chief of the California Globe and maybe the reporter that knows Gavin Newsom, soon-to-be presidential candidate, best in the whole country. You do think he's going to run despite what he said the other day about if Kamala runs, I won't run? What was that all about then?
0: Yes, I do think he's going to run, and I think that was all about him trying to look like he's not trying to mow down the woman of color who's already run for president twice, you know, because he's the white guy from a wealthy, you know, wealthy California. And I think that's two strikes against him, or at least his consultants think so.
1: For the Democratic primary specifically.
0: Yes.
1: Yeah.
0: Yeah, exactly.
1: And you don't think Kamala's going to run?
0: I really don't. She's run twice. She's not done well either time. I also think there's a lot of people in Democrat politics who really don't want to fund her again, billion and a half to lose again. So I think they're looking around for someone else.
1: Are the money people into Gavin in California?
0: Not that I'm aware of. But again, remember, whoever looks like they're going to be the nominee will still get the money, whether they like him or not.
1: What do you think? So this has happened several times in my lifetime, particularly with governors who get all this splashy praise for how successful they were in the state. And then on the national stage, they're just not ready for that, you know, triple A ball or pro ball or whatever, the way you thought. What are we going to find out about Gavin when he's on the national stage, do you think?
0: I think you touched on it last segment when he's not comfortable in his own skin. Mm. And I think the only governors that graduate to that national stage and do well are the people who are what you see is what you get for the most part, that they are comfortable in their skin. They're comfortable on that national, which really means in the U.S., it means international as well. On that level of a stage. And we've watched it over the years. I remember when Bill Clinton was running and I went, who's this guy?
1: Right.
0: From where? And then you see him and he's out there and he's talking to people and he's just as easygoing as can be. That's what garners national attention.
1: So we only have a minute left. What did Gavin do Friday around AI so he could be part of that big story?
0: Gavin Newsom thinks that he's going to control the regulatory or regulations behind AI from California, which is absolutely laughable. You know, his big news that he's going to take action on AI before leaving office is just laughable, as if he can control what China does or even what the United States does as a country. And now President Trump is talking about creating an AI czar or position, to manage it. I think Gavin Newsom just like he got out over his skis on that one.
1: Well, he wanted to have his name attached to some sort of possible solution on what at least last week was the biggest story. Katie Grimes, the editor-in-chief of the California Globe. A lot of people are going to be talking to you when Gavin finally announces, because you know as much about him as anybody. Thanks for your time, Katie. Really appreciate it. You are going to be scared when you hear about Chinese electric cars.
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1: I was just stunned by this huge Chinese car factory. I love to go to factories usually with a photographer because there's so much action there. There's people moving, hammering, riveting, pouring metal, sparks, great pictures. In this Chinese factory, incredibly efficient. They turn out a new car every 78 seconds, but not a lot of people. All automated. In every 78 seconds, they turn out a new car, but there's just a few guys holding clipboards. Maybe I'm old-fashioned. But I miss the life. I miss the people. I feel like I'm seeing the future, but I miss the past.
2: Well, get out of the way, old man. I mean, yeah, factories are cool with the people and the hammers and the sparks and all that sort of stuff. But that's clearly going away. That's Steve Harrington of Fox. He was in China ahead of Trump meeting with President Xi later this week. And actually, right now, as we record the podcast or do the live radio show, Donald Trump is speaking to the UN General Assembly, and he's expected to say something about China. He's going to talk about AI. He's going to talk about wars. But there's some belief Trump and Xi are going to get into a conversation about electric cars. We're not allowing Chinese electric cars into the country currently, partially because if they've got a, well, it's a communist country, so they can subsidize all kinds of things to make their cars much, much cheaper to try to devalue our cars. And, you know, it's disruptive to the whole market for obvious reasons. But are we going to start allowing Chinese electric cars in this country? And there's some belief that Trump will say yes if they're made here. And then what would the cars cost if they were made here versus made in China, where, as you heard, they're cranked out one every 78 seconds in that factory with no human beings at the factory. Wow, how crazy is that compared to, you know, the golden era of GM and auto unions and everything like that in Michigan? Wow, talk about a change. That was from Fox. We have this report from CBS, also about the Chinese electric car industry. Anna Corrin, let's just roll through this. Sounds really interesting to me.
3: Walking onto a Chinese EV manufacturing line is like stepping into the future. Giant mechanical arms working in unison, guided by AI. 99% automation, machines building machines. This factory belongs to one of China's largest EV makers, Geely, and here they produce their luxury brand, Zeekr. Vice President of Manufacturing Zhao Chunlin used to work for GM.
4: Just to give you an idea of this company's ambitions, the Vice President of Manufacturing has told me that he hopes to one day be selling and possibly even manufacturing Geely brand cars in the United States. And it

0: President Trump shouldn't be worried. A lot of people are fearful that China will end up dominating the car industry, global car industry.
1: A lot of y'all buy Japanese cars. I don't. I remember World War II. But a lot of y'all buy Japanese cars or German cars or whatever. And that's fine. We don't have a problem with that. Is it about to become Chinese cars and electric cars in specific? How about that factory 99% human free? Wow. I don't know what the deal is with Tesla. I mean, we got a text from somebody who said, do you realize Tesla cranks out a car every 33 seconds? If that's true, wow. How many human beings are working for Tesla? I also wonder this Geely luxury brand of electric car that China makes. How luxury is it? Tesla vehicles, if you haven't driven one or been in one, the tech is mind-blowingly good. That's why I like getting in my Cybertruck when I drive it. I mean, it's just so flipping good, the tech. But the actual vehicle, like the plastic on the inside and everything like that, is very cheap feeling. And the way I understand it is you got to keep those costs way down because the tech, as good as it is so expensive. If you were going to have, like, you know, Lexus quality leather and plastics along with the tech, it'd be a $200,000 car and you wouldn't sell a heck of a lot of them. I guess that's what Lucid is to a certain extent. So for me, and I don't care about the quality of plastic and leather and rubber really inside my car, as long as the tech is all really, really good. But what are the Chinese like cars like? I've never sat in one. Anyway, let's roll on with this report.
0: To prove how good their cars actually are, I was allowed to test drive one.
2: Wow, this is very smooth.
0: This is the Zeekr 9X, top of the range, a hybrid that can travel 745 miles in one fueling and charge, retailing for around $70,000, which is about half the cost of an Escalade or Tesla equivalent. They will begin exporting this model to Europe and the Middle East this month, with technology that clearly was blowing my mind.
2: I'm going to get out of the car and it's going to park itself.
0: Sure enough, that's exactly what happened.
2: Wow, you never have to reverse park again. That is a game changer. Game changer.
1: Well, Tesla's got that, and I don't know what other electric cars have that also, but in the United States. I was just thinking about this on a political standpoint. So that's CBS News right there doing obviously a very glowing review of how great the Chinese product is. Have you ever done that about Tesla vehicles there at CBS? You know, I used to complain all the time about how Joe Biden, who is the big proponent of electric vehicles and green energy, but never invited Tesla to the White House. He'd have all the auto manufacturers there and he would drive the new Ford Lightning electric truck, which they stopped making because nobody wanted them, but he wouldn't drive a Tesla. Why? Because Tesla didn't unionize and have the big auto workers. So they claimed what they cared most about was electric energy and getting off of fossil fuels and climate change. But what they actually cared most about was being involved with the unions who always vote Democrat. So that was a whole bunch of crap. And the same with the networks. Did you do this glowing a review about the Tesla products, or is it just cool that an enemy of the United States like China is building an electric car you think is snazzy? But you don't want to talk up Tesla because Elon Musk supports Republicans. Just throwing that out there. I don't remember ever hearing this glowing a review about the Tesla products and the at least the high end Tesla products. I've never driven really one of the lower end ones, Model 3s or whatever, but the higher end ones. Again, the tech is flipping mind blowing and has been for years. China's catching up to us more than surpassing us in my mind. Now, the price, that's a little bit of a different thing. Let's roll on with, okay, that was that. Is this a different Seth Doan? This is a different person?
3: The ride, the drive, the suspension, the comfort, the level of technology is far superior than anything I've had before. It's like I'm royalty. And, you know, you're greeted by this beautiful screen.
4: He's trading in his Lexus for a BYD, which stands for Build Your Dreams. It's a Chinese car company you won't really find in the U.S., but which overtook Tesla last year as the world's top seller of fully electric vehicles.
5: How are sales? Sales are excellent.
4: Paul Tanner is the boss here at Allen Day in London, in business for more than 50 years, primarily selling Volkswagen.
6: Did you ever think you'd be selling Chinese cars?
5: No, but when you see the growth and the quality of the product, it's phenomenal.
1: Well, I can't speak to the quality because I haven't been in one, haven't sat in one, haven't driven one. But again, did any of our major media tout Tesla like this? As soon as Elon became a Trump guy, it all went away. And then you got the whole thing in the United States. People don't want electric cars. I don't know if having better plastics on the inside is going to make any difference. Most people I know personally don't want to drive an electric car, period. Last of the report from CBS about this.
4: BYD tailors some of its marketing to social media, pitching at the high-end vehicles that can go in water, turn 360 degrees in place, have longer battery life, and can charge from 10 to 70% in minutes.
1: Yeah, faster charging, longer range. That sounds like that's true. I don't know. A lot of these car companies make claims that don't turn out to be factual, but if they really have a vehicle with 700-mile range, Tesla doesn't have that. Charging that fast, that's something too. But again, I just don't know how many of y'all have any interest in an electric car. I don't get the sense that many of you do. I oftentimes would prefer if the Tesla that I drive was a gas powered vehicle. I like the self driving tech and I like the stereo. The electric part to me is kind of a pain in the ass where I can't just pull into a gas station, fill it up and drive all week long in one tank. Or I got to charge it constantly. I find it to be mostly a pain in the ass, to be honest with you. I know I'm going to get some hate text emails from those of you who are big Tesla fans. I'm obviously a Tesla fan. I've been driving one for years, but I find the whole electric car thing mostly a pain in the ass, to be honest. I want to tell you about this real quick. Then I got some follow-up comments. Does anybody know, is there any place in the United States where I could sit in one of these Chinese electric cars and try one out? If you know, text me. 415-295-KFTC. Right now, somewhere, someone you don't know, a stranger, is buying a list, and it's not stocks, it's people. Data brokers sell real marketing lists named all kinds of different things. Suffering seniors, recently widowed, rural and barely making it, bad credit card declines, low-income swing voters, all kinds of different things. One broker even sold the list of sexual assault survivors online. $79 per 1,000 names. How appalling is that? 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They can't harm you if they can't find you. I feel like the media does not treat China like the number one enemy of the United States, which they are. They are an enemy of the United States. They want to replace us. They want to culturally and militarily dominate us. They would take over our country if they could. And I don't feel like the media treats them like that. I've seen polling where the vast majority of Americans see China as an enemy now. Good, because they are. But I think media still, that glowing report about the Chinese cars, you going to throw any reality of what that does to our market or our workers or anything else in the United States? Or is that just all good news that China has such cool electric cars? Anyway, if there's one I could sit in somewhere, let me know on the text line. Colin Kaepernick. Do you remember him kneeling for the national anthem? Even if you're not a sports fan, that was such a big deal for a while. He did an interview that is quite hilarious, among other things that we're going to get to. Stay here.
7: Armstrong and Getty.
8: Hey, it's Ben Ferguson, and I got to tell you, the midterm elections, they're really heating up. And congressional control and President Trump's agenda hang in the balance. Every headline has the potential to shift the odds. According to Cauchy's new midterms hub, Republicans have a 52% chance to control the Senate. And in a key Senate race, Ken Paxton is currently trading at 50% to beat James Tallarico. That means a $100 trade pays out 193 with a win. Texas should favor Paxton, but Republicans cannot take this race for granted. The stakes, they're high. Use the promo code PROVE to get up to $20, trading at 50% to beat James Tallarico. That means a $100 trade pays out 193 with a win. Texas should favor Paxton, but Republicans cannot take this race for granted. The

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0: Chris Pappas looked voters in the eye and lied. Listen to Chris Pappas confronted about dating an Amazon lobbyist while voting on 7 bills Amazon lobbied on.
1: You've been dating a corporate lobbyist who actually was lobbying on behalf of Amazon at a time when you then went on to cast votes on Amazon's behalf on bills they lobbied you on. Yes, it is, Congressman. It absolutely is.
2: That is not true.
1: Congressman, absolutely is.
2: That is not true.
0: It was true. Pappas dated an Amazon lobbyist and voted on 7 different bills that Amazon lobbied on. 7 bills. Then Pappas lied about it.
2: That is not true.
0: It's all true. Chris Pappas even wound up marrying the lobbyist. What else is Chris Pappas hiding? Lying. Corrupt. Chris Pappas won't look out for you in the U.S. Senate. 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
1: I have no brand loyalty when it comes to cars, really, I don't think. I get flipped off a lot, as I've mentioned, because I drive a Tesla and I live in a town where they hate Elon Musk. If I got flipped off the other day by a Rivian driver. So you're driving a different electric car, but your owner didn't do Doge. So I guess, I don't know. Maybe Joe Getty has something to say about this. We were talking about how great the Chinese electric cars are, according to people who reviewed them. I've never sat in one. I sure would like to try to compare. Joe Getty, who's not in studio today, he's on a golfing trip. That's a sport with a stick and a ball. How are you today, Joe Getty?
2: It's actually not a sport. I've been convinced it's a game. If you can gain weight while you're doing something, it's a game, not a sport.
1: Well,
2: But yes, I am on a golf trip. Number one, everybody needs to lighten the hell up about everything all the time. Number two, I read a bunch of those reviews of Chinese cars and how amazing they were for the price. And then I came across a piece in some, it may have even been the Wall Street Journal. Everything you've heard about Chinese cars is bunk. They're really crappy. So I don't know. I've never rode no damn commie car.
1: I'm not taking it at face value, but we just played the CBS report where they were a little too glowing for my taste, given the fact that they're an enemy of our country. China, it should be, even if you think they're great, it should be reported more with a little, boy, we better watch out. This is scary because China's an enemy. Isn't this fantastic? China's going to take.

0: take over the world.
1: Right, and they're subsidizing the hell out of the industry, and they dump and kill every single industry they get into. They artificially suppress the prices. They flood the market. They put the competing companies and countries out of business. They're just a terrible predator. It's like, you know, somebody approaching you in the middle of the night with a knife, and you admire the handiwork of the blade. I mean, yeah, you're right. It's just, it's disgusting.
0: Are you eating a lot on this little vacation?
1: Not a ton. We ate well last night. I drank for myself and for everybody else who couldn't be here.
0: I'm sure they all appreciate it.
1: Yeah. Well, it was, you know, I only see almost all of these guys once a year and vice versa. Some of them live like in the same town, but, so it's always super festive, and you got to be careful night number one.
0: Yeah.
1: You know, the loving reunion and high spirits and laughs and back slaps and have another round. And yeah, if you can, you know, if you can avoid a fatal blow on night one, you do all right.
0: Yeah. So, back when I was young, I used to make that mistake on vacations a lot. Go really big on night one, and then you're catching up for several days.
1: Oh, God. Yeah. Yeah. You know, I can't wait till my kid graduates from law school, though, because I really need an attorney. I am back on the couch as the low man on the totem pole, the new kid, and it's outrageous.
0: You're sleeping on a couch?
1: Oh, yeah. Yeah. Mm-hmm. There aren't enough beds for everybody at our host's house. We all stay at his house in Pebble Beach. and so there are a couple of us, the new kids, who have to sleep on couches. And I thought, because one guy missed next year, that he went to the bottom of the list. But I was informed no. Now, granted, he's 80 years old.
0: Oh, well, yeah. God, you're going to make the 80-year-old sleep on the couch. That's nice. Nice
2: move. That sounds fun. Yeah, he's right.
1: Yeah, you're right, Michael. I got a bad back. I got a doctor's note and everything.
0: I got a question. Since you mentioned drinking, if you ever drink to, you know, even some excess, what are hangovers like at our age? Because I haven't had one in 20 years, and they were getting worse as I got older. I often wonder what it would be like now if I did it.
1: With very rare exceptions, and this is me, I don't know, maybe everybody's different. I just feel very cloudy-headed and logy. And what I've found, and I can't remember if I've talked about this on the air, I think I have, is that at a certain point in your life, if you drink too much, you overproduce cortisol, which is like a fight or flighty hormone. And so it can cause just awful anxiety.
0: Oh.
1: So that's, oh, yeah, it's the whole, you know, is that little ache? Is that something serious? I've noticed. Oh, man, the last time I really got on a bender, it was at a golf course that had, like, really steep hills and cliffs and stuff like that. And my fear of heights was just out of control. And I didn't know why at the time. But, yeah, so that's one aspect of the modern older man hangover that I do not dig whatsoever. And luckily, I usually remember that in the evening and hold back.
0: Yes, Katie?
2: I know, since Joe loves a name for everything, they call that hangxiety, Joe.
0: Hangxiety. Okay, I didn't know that.
1: Oh, yes, everything does need a cute name. Although, that's a good one, Katie. Hangxiety. That's a good one.
0: But you're not urinating blood or anything like that?
1: Pardon? Am I what?
0: You're not urinating blood or anything like that with your hangover?
1: Not that I've noticed, no.
0: Okay.
1: No. I'm fine. But, and I tell you what, I'd gotten, what, three and a half, close to 4 hours of sleep the previous night. And then, you know, some aggressive cocktailing. So, as I said, I said last night, honestly, give me a blanket. I could sleep on the lawn right now. It'll be fine.
0: And that's before you got to the fentanyl, which I know y'all like to do before you get to bed.
1: Well, you know, it's all over the place. Cheap, hard drugs is what Pebble Beach is all about. As you know.
0: Right.
1: The street people have net worths of nine figures.
0: Yeah, that's funny. That is funny.
1: Yeah.
0: That is funny. My NVIDIA stock's down a little bit. Can you help me out? What should I ask Steve Hilton next hour, who's running for governor? Why are you still running? Should I ask him that? That's not nice.
1: No, God dang it. No, stop with your negativity. I won't have it. Gosh, no. You ask him whatever you want. Let him do his stump speech. That's what he's going to do anyway.
0: He's entertaining. He's got an English accent. You can't go wrong.
1: I love Steve. He's a great conversationalist. He's smart. He'd be a good governor. I tell you what, we're, you know, a couple of the guys.
0: We're unfortunately out of time. We're at 4 seconds.
1: Oh, this was going to be a fascinating insight.
3: Armstrong and Getty.
0: Think financial planning is just for the suit and tie crowd? 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
7: From ABC News, I'm Sherry Preston. President Trump at the UN General Assembly. He took the stage a short time ago talking about the role he has played in reshaping world order.
8: While others have talked of courage, America has shown it. While others have promised strength, I have used it to make America the most powerful country in the world.
7: Earlier today, UN Secretary General Antonio Guterres said the world is experiencing a transfer of power away from governments and into the hands of just a handful of corporations and individuals.
9: Their reach now extends across politics, economies, information flows, technological development, and the civic space on which societies depend.
7: He calls the transfer of power extraordinary. The long backup of lines at East Coast airports yesterday is easing today. Things are mostly back to normal after first one, then another mishap.
10: It all started when a circuit blew at an air traffic control facility in Philadelphia. Then repair crews discovered that the 600-foot backup fiber optic line in New Jersey was damaged too, impacting radio and radar communications for Newark Liberty Airport and Philadelphia International Airport.
7: ABC Transportation Correspondent Gio Benitez. No charges filed in the death of Mississippi teenager Nolan Wells, the black 18-year-old who went boating with friends off Horn Island and never returned.
11: His family had raised questions about the actions of his friends and whether race played a role. The grand jury said Wells was never in a fight that day, and the bruise on the back of his head was not what killed him. An attorney for three of Wells's friends sent a two-word statement. Told you.
7: The grand jury heard 43 witnesses. According to ABC's Aaron Katursky, one testified Wells slipped off the side of a boat. GOP Senator John Curtis of Utah is calling on the Senate Judiciary Committee to investigate whether Donald Trump Jr. used his proximity to the president for financial benefit in his recent wedding. You're listening to ABC News.
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7: Converse pulling an ad many said was insensitive and racist, and ABC's Hedda Bataa has the details.
3: The photo, part of a campaign with K-pop star Karina, shows her in a white skirt holding a pair of sneakers at her side. Critics say the lighting turns the skirt into the shape of a Klan hood, and the dangling shoes like the feet of a lynching victim. Converse, which is owned by Nike, now saying, "We're sorry. We understand why this image is deeply upsetting and recognize that we got this wrong."
7: The Philadelphia Department of Public Health notifying travelers of a possible measles exposure at the Philadelphia airport. The latest concern due to the number of cases of measles across Pennsylvania. Here's ABC's Michelle Franzen.
13: The measles outbreak in Pennsylvania has not peaked yet. State officials reported 25 new confirmed measles cases just since Friday. There are currently 792 confirmed measles illnesses across 39 counties, and the state has recorded 4 deaths. The last time there were 4 deaths was in 1992, and that was in all of the U.S. ABC News medical correspondent Dr. Darian Sutton.
14: The main reason why is because of a lack of vaccine protection. We're seeing these pocket communities that are very high risk, very low vaccination rates.
13: Health officials are encouraging people to get vaccinated. Michelle Franzen, ABC News.
7: The medical examiner in South Carolina has released its autopsy report on the actress Hayden Panettiere, saying her death was accidental, caused by drugs. Sherry Preston, ABC News.
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0: Gosh, this is perfect timing. So we're going to talk to Steve Hilton here in just a couple of seconds. He's, if you're a Fox fan, you've seen him on Fox for years. And he's running as the Republican for governor in California. And I was looking at this list of things he's been talking about lately, abolishing the DMV. I was at the DMV with my son yesterday and thinking, how can this possibly be the system that we use to go through this? And I was picturing, like, what if Jeff Bezos, you know, a logistics genius at Amazon, took over the DMV, how he would change it from G98, and everybody confused about forms and what window you're supposed to go to and everything. The mess. Anyway, Steve Hilton's talking about that, among other things. He's running for governor. He went to Oxford. He's got all kinds of good things going for him. He's running as a Republican in California. Steve Hilton, welcome back to the Armstrong and Getty Show, Steve.
24: It's fantastic to be with you. Thanks. I think we tried to do it the other day, and I don't know where I was, but somewhere, apart from the other things messed up in California, it's often hard to get a phone signal. So there you go. That's another thing to fix.
0: Yeah, glad to have you on. What's your thing with the DMV? It's funny, I was there yesterday thinking, this is so inefficient.
24: It's a symbol of the completely useless, failed governance we have in California. We pay the highest taxes in the country for the worst results. We're being completely ripped off. and the DMV is a symbol of that. So my plan is very simple. Abolish the DMV and cap vehicle registration at the flat fee of $73 per vehicle per year.
0: Whoa.
24: In most other states, you pay under $100 a year to register your car or your truck. In some states, you don't even pay every year. It's every 2 years. Here, I mean, I do this every event that I do. I say, how much you pay? People shout out, $400, $500, $800, over $1,000.
0: $700 the other day for me.
24: All right, there you go. And it's all just going into their bottomless money pit. We don't get anything back from it. And

0: we're going to scrap it because it's just a total ripoff. $73 per vehicle per year. Flat fee, every car, every truck, totally understandable. Just so that those who are asking questions like what happens to the rest of it, I've laid out a plan for the CHP, which is funded out of the current money, to be funded where it should be, which is the general budget for the state of California. And we pay for that through cutting bureaucrats back to the level they were when Gavin Newsom took office. And all the other stuff is just a complete waste of money, which is going on right across the board in California. $73 per vehicle per year. It's another example of how if you make me your governor, you will save with Steve. That's the message. Save with Steve.
1: That's a good one. I like it. I suppose you've been following all the fraud they're uncovering in welfare and homeless programs and all that sort of stuff. It's just amazing.
0: Well, that's how we pay for what we need to do, which is to bring our taxes down. I mean, this is the focus of what I'm doing, because we've got this insane cost of living in California, and the government is making it much worse. Everywhere you look, they're taking more and more away from us, and we get less and less because it's going to the fraud and the waste. That's where the money's going, and we're finally uncovering that. And so the centerpiece of my tax plan, and this is the really big saving that everyone will get when I'm governor, is to bring the budget back down to a sensible level so we stop taking as much money out of your pocket. The quickest way to help people with the cost of living, to put more money in your pocket, is for the government to take less out. And so the centerpiece of my plan is to reduce state income tax. For the first 150 grand you earn, no state income tax, zero. And that will help millions of Californians, thousands of dollars extra a year. And the way we do that is to cut out all this fraud and waste. We call it Operation Zero Waste. That's how we get your taxes down. First 150 grand tax-free.
1: I know you're talking a lot about trying to save small businesses in California. What's going on there?
0: So, well, there are a number of different things. I mean, I'm a small business owner. I've run restaurants back in the day in England before we moved here. I did a startup here in California. Most of my career has been in business. As you mentioned, people know me from Fox, but I'm at heart a small business owner. And it's just a nightmare. There's a number of things we can do. First of all, simple. Abolish the $800 small business tax that you have to pay every year just for existing. Mm. That's completely unfair. Secondly, we're going to reduce the number of regulations that small businesses face. We have the highest in the country, over 420,000 total number. We're going to bring it down to under 200,000, less than half by the end of my first term. Then, these extortionate lawsuits that small businesses have to suffer, they're called PAGA lawsuits, Private Attorney General Act. It's an absolute nightmare if you're in a restaurant, a bar, or small, you know, whatever your business, in bigger businesses too, you get these shakedown lawsuits from trial attorneys. We can put them to an end by appointing a labor commissioner who's on the side of business. And then the announcement I made yesterday, which is street vendors. Up and down the state, especially in LA, you've got street vendors now directly competing with brick and mortar businesses in a totally unfair way, often putting them out of business.
1: Yeah, so I'm glad you brought that up.
0: It's outrageous.
1: I live in Davis, California, where the University of California, Davis is, and the number of, like, just showed up out of nowhere parking lot restaurants is amazing. So there's an AM/PM that is right next to a new shopping center that has, I think, four brand new restaurants that are struggling to make it. You know, you were in the restaurant business. Anytime you open a restaurant, it's a, you know, you gotta hope you can figure out a way to last a year. Well, now this impromptu restaurant opened up in the AM/PM parking lot, and they got this great big giant grill, and they're grilling stuff up and selling stuff, and there's a long line of college kids that if they couldn't eat there, they'd have to eat it over at the restaurants where they're paying all the taxes and the insurance and stuff. Exactly. I can't believe that happens.
0: Okay, so here's what I dug into it. This is why. So we look at that and we say, oh, why are they putting up with illegal street vendors? It's not illegal, because in 2018... 8 years ago in Sacramento, they passed a law legalizing street vendors anywhere in the state of California. Local cities, councils, counties have no power to do anything about it at all. The law is incredibly prescriptive. It's even competition with brick and mortar businesses is no grounds for doing anything about it. It's outrageous, and it's putting small businesses out of business. So yesterday in LA, I announced my plan to overturn that law.

0: I will send a bill to the legislature to overturn it so that we remove unfair street vendor competition. You can still have street vendors. It's part of life in California. That's cool. But not when you're directly competing with a brick and mortar business. And if the legislature won't do it, then we'll do it in another way, because you cannot go on like this. It's just another example of what's gone wrong in California. The people who do the right thing
1: right.
0: are being punished, and the people who do the wrong thing are being rewarded. That is upside down. And when I'm governor, I'll turn that around.
1: What's the argument for letting somebody set up a street restaurant next to an actual restaurant that's going jumping through all the hoops? What's the argument for it?
0: I read the discussions around this bill in 2018. It's very simple. They wanted to find a way to enable illegal immigrants to earn a bit of money. That's the argument.
1: Wow.
0: That's what I mean. That's what this is all about. It's about help. This is the central argument in this election, right? That you've got an out of control legislature in Sacramento, 2/3 majority controlled, that are completely on the side of the people who do the wrong thing and are just gouging and punishing everyone, regular working people, small business owners, everyone's trying to raise their kids the right way, who are doing the right thing. And we've got to have some kind of break on the cost and the craziness coming out of Sacramento. We cannot go on like this. Otherwise, it's just going to keep getting worse. The cost and the craziness and all this nonsense that we put up with. My opponent, Javier Becerra, will be a rubber stamp for all that. He's part of that. He's part of the machine. And so the central thing we have to understand is that unless we turn out and vote for change this November, then it's going to get worse. Because Becerra is even worse than Newsom. He will not stand up to them because he's part of them. You've got to have a break on the BS, and that's what I will be.
1: A break on the BS. Save with Steve. These are good slogans. One more thing with Steve Hilton. I have an F-250 Ford Super Duty diesel, and I put $9 a gallon diesel in it the other day. Nine! Holy crap! What's up with that?
0: You watch the news right now, national news, and you've got the whole, you know, national media, the anti railing at Trump saying, look what's going on with the Iran war, and gas is $4 and diesel is $6,
1: yeah.
0: Right? That's what they're talking about nationally. Look at what we have in California. It's over $6 for gas, $8 or $9 for diesel, directly as a result of Democrat policies in California. I won't be able to do, neither will anyone. In California, we can't do anything about the Iran war or the global situation. What I will do is get rid of the hidden taxes, things like the low carbon fuel standard, the cap and invest program, which, by the way, funds for high speed rail.
1: Oh, my God.
0: Council on day one. I know. But this is why it's going to be so great, honestly, if you get me in there. All of these insane things we can turn around and reduce the insanity and the cost that goes with it, especially when it comes to gas prices. My target on gas is $3 gas. By the way, that's not just words. Today, I'm in Santa Barbara. Today, we're doing a gas station takeover, so people will be able to get $3 gas on Steve, on me, today, for real, in Santa Barbara. This morning, it starts at 10 a.m. There's a gas station here. You can come and get $3 gas. It's a little preview for what will happen when I'm governor.
1: All right. Steve Hilton, appreciate your time today. Good luck out there on the campaign trail, man.
0: Great to be with you. Thank you so much.
1: I was just picturing because I have a friend who just took her son down to UC Santa Barbara and was showing me some pictures. And it's funny, having $3 gas for, is there a house within that gas station that's less than $4 million and they're going to get $3 gas for a day? Well, you know, I understand the point of this. That whole restaurant thing is so interesting. I mean, it used to be street vendors. Okay, is this fair? I mean, you're selling hot dogs and hamburgers out here in your little cart, and there's a restaurant in there that sells hamburgers, but they got to pay insurance and taxes and inspections and all these different stuff. But now it's just full on damn restaurants. They wheel in this, and it sits there overnight, this big giant, well, it's basically like a portable restaurant. And they're set up all over the place. And if I was a restaurant owner, I would be furious that there are lines of people out there at this temporary restaurant when I'm paying all the taxes and doing all the stuff that you got to do to try to run a restaurant in America, or California especially. God, this can't last, can it? Anyway, that's what I eat. What does your dog eat? Should be rough greens. How about that transition, Michael? That's pretty good, huh?
2: That's very good.
1: 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Steve Hilton's way behind to Becerra. This is a machine Democrat state that we broadcast from. I don't know how bad things have to get before anybody abandons their party and says, I want to try something different. It got bad enough in San Francisco that people did it. Can it get that way for the state where you got homeless people everywhere and price of gas and just all the different things? I don't know. And then, you know, various parts of the country, schools, all how bad do things get have to be before you finally aren't loyal to your party and you just vote for a policy that would be better for you? That's one of the big questions in modern politics. Anyway, we'll move off politics onto something else coming up next.
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1: Joe rejoins us on the Armstrong and Getty Show. He's doing his annual Pebble Beach golf trip, so he's not in studio. Joe, do you know this, that the Los Angeles Chargers are having the worst season in 100 years in the NFL?
2: No, I had no idea. In terms of, like, points against and for and that sort of thing, or what?
1: So they're 0-2.
2: Okay.
1: Both home losses against two teams that were sub 200 last year. So
2: sub 200?
1: Right. Only one other time in NFL history as a team has done that. It was actually exactly 100 years ago. The Racine, where do I have that? The Racine Tornadoes.
2: Wow.
1: In 1926. And they only played one more game before they folded as a franchise.
2: Wow, that sounds about right.
1: Yeah, so the Chargers lost to the Raiders and the Cardinals, who both went 3-14 last year, and they were at home. The Chargers were at home and lost to both of them actually quite badly. So
2: wow, that's Jim Harbaugh's party, right?
1: Harbaugh has never gone 0-2 with a college team or a pro team in his entire life to start a season. But
2: that's miserable.
1: So historically, it is maybe the worst NFL team to start, anyway, in history, which is kind of an interesting stat.
2: Yeah, that's horrific. I mean, the ghosts of the Racine Tornadoes more easily.
1: Of course, now this gets into sports talk where you don't care, but if you are a Chargers fan, the fact that they now go to play at the Bills, at the Seahawks, then the Broncos and the Chiefs. So they could go 0-6, but that's enough of that. When do you actually start playing golf?
2: Noon-ish today, Pacific time. Looking forward to that. Stretching like a maniac to recover from my night on the couch, but looking forward to it. Have you been talking about the visit by the head of the Taiwanese legislature to kiss Xi Jinping's ass?
1: No, I have not.
2: Oh, I was just reading about that. It's terrible. I knew this already, but I was reminded that she's like... And there are political forces in Taiwan that are like this. She's pro-warm relations, pro-giving some and being buddies with the mainland, thinking that'll buy him off, which means she's either a fool or a communist or both. But, yeah, she's the head of the Kuomintang, or KMT, which I believe is their legislature. There might be a cell phone company. But so here's my favorite detail of it. Xi Jinping gave this woman, Cheng Li Wen, a plushy kangaroo. The chairman of one of China's biggest tech companies gave her a plushy kangaroo. And then she met with Chinese leader Xi Jinping and commented, his hands were as soft as clouds.
1: Wow.
2: Love is in the air.
1: Wow.
2: Can you imagine... You know, meeting with Hitler and saying, you know, his nails were meticulously, you know, polished and filed. He'd really well, his hands were as soft as clouds.
1: Boy, that's not a good sign. I was going to read a little from the current George Will piece in the Washington Post based on a recent book about how up against it the world is going to be trying to stop China from taking Taiwan, and Taiwan controls all the important computer chips. But we're out of time with you. Good luck playing golf today.
2: Okay, yeah, got to go. You got it. See ya.
1: Yeah. I'll read a little bit from that piece. If China takes Taiwan, it is going to change the world overnight, and I don't think we can stop them.
0: Armstrong and Getty.
1: Think financial planning is just for the suit and tie crowd? Well, think again. Armstrong and Getty here for Blue Collar Dollar.
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17: We've talked before about how too much sitting quietly chips away at our health. Well, here's a fix so simple, it almost sounds too good to be true. In her new book, Body Electric, journalist Manoush Zomorodi teamed up with a Columbia University researcher to test a small idea. What if you moved for just 5 minutes every half hour? Pacing, for example, during a phone call. Walking the dog, loading the dishwasher, marching in place. More than 23,000 people signed up to try it, and the results were up to a 28% drop in fatigue, steadier moods, and sharper focus. People's productivity didn't suffer one bit. Here's the catch. You can't undo a whole day of sitting with a single trip to the gym. As Zomorodi put it, sitting all day kinks your body like a garden hose, but you can unkink it with bursts of movement throughout your day. I'm Dr. Sanjay Gupta, helping you live a better life.
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1: But I have a big decision to make. Will a deal be made with Iran that lets them rebuild and create a far greater country than it ever was before? Maybe one of the greatest in the Middle East or even the world? Or do I annihilate the Islamic Republic and do it quickly, never giving them a chance to kill and destroy people and countries again? Do I drive them into hell with no chance of survival and no hope of future greatness or generations?
2: Do I drive them into hell or not? President Trump, moments ago, speaking to the UN General Assembly. Any other president in any other era, that would have been a stop the presses. Everybody's got it as their lead story immediately sort of statement. I'm looking at the media. This happened like a half hour ago, and I ain't seeing nothing about it because Trump makes those kind of statements on a regular basis, which is, you know, one of the problems with the whole constantly being at 11 or boy who cried wolf or whichever metaphor you want to use. But, I mean, that's a heck of a thing to say. In front of the UN General Assembly, I'm trying to decide whether I drive them into hell and completely destroy the entire civilization of whatever they are, 90 million people, or not. I also think it's interesting that it says, he says I instead of we as in the United States, does the United States, he's making it an I. I mean, it is his decision, which constitutionally is questionable, but anyway, so there's that. And we might have a little more on what Trump said at the UN today coming up. And of course, he's meeting with President Xi later this week. And Trump right there saying, I've got a decision to make. What I wonder is, has he made his decision around Taiwan? Has he in his own mind decided what he will do if China attempts to blockade Taiwan, which is the leading theory of how this would unfold if China tries to take that island of 23 million people that is 100 miles from its shore? That China has long believed, the Communist Party believes that Taiwan is part of China. We say it ain't. The rest of the world says it ain't. But China says it's part of China property. I mean, it's part of their country and belongs to them. And they want to make that official. One of the reasons that's very important is the shipping lane through there, in which if China had Taiwan, they could shut down all shipping in that part of the world, and the era of free shipping on the globe would be completely over. And then the computer chip thing. Taiwan makes 90% of the really fancy computer chips that you need for the best computers and phones and all that sort of stuff. 90%. And China would control all of that. So that leads us to this book that has come out that's being reviewed by George Will in the Washington Post today. The book is called Defending Taiwan by a guy named Ake Freeman. Defending Taiwan. He's a Hoover fellow, and apparently this is a well-respected dude and book because George Will is writing about it. And in the book, it's believed that the U.S. abandonment of Taiwan isn't an option. It would be disastrous, with cascading consequences of Taiwan's forced submission to Beijing, which would include the collapse of U.S. credibility, because we've been saying forever you can't do that, and then all of a sudden it would show for good and for all, maybe for the rest of our lifetimes or longer, that the U.S. saying, no, you can't do that, doesn't necessarily mean, no, you can't do that. Also, Beijing's domination of its neighbors, Japan, South Korea, all the shipping around there, including their involvement in the economy, as I said, and an incentive for Japan and South Korea to get nuclear weapons. So that is always a bad thing when we grow the number of countries currently at 9, I think, that have nuclear weapons, by another couple. So the most likely way that this would happen would be a blockade, similar to what we've done around Iran, except China would be able to do a better job of it because they're so close by. They would surround Taiwan and try to starve them of food, energy, and munitions. The only way to break that blockade would require a war, including strikes on the Chinese mainland and the mining of the Chinese harbors. Thus far, since 1945, no nuclear power has committed a kinetic action against a nuclear power. So the world doesn't know how that would unfold. But that's what we would be looking at. A blockade would confront whatever U.S. president is in office at the time. And China has official paperwork out there. We've talked about this before. See if I can find that. Xi ordered his military publicly to be able to seize Taiwan by 2027, which, you know, is only a couple of months away. So Xi said, hey, military, you got to be ready to take Taiwan and prepared to do so by 2027. So, well, Trump would still be president, if this happens in 27. And the president would be forced with this decision to make. A blockade would confront the U.S. president with the choice between a frightening prospect, that would be a military response, and an unthinkable prospect, which would be capitulation, giving in and saying, okay, you can have Taiwan, for all the reasons I explained earlier, with they would control, you know, a third to a half of global shipping at that point, and almost all of the big time computer chips. I mean, it would be devastating. And then what it would do to our reputation. So I wanted to get into this part. So the good news is that China trying to actually, like, storm the shores of Taiwan and take it over, according to this guy who wrote this book, says this would rank among the most complex military operations in modern history, much more daunting than D-Day. It's a 100-mile strait, 100 miles of water between China and Taiwan. In winter, they have 50-foot waves. 50-foot waves, holy cow. So the seas are really rough. It would take tremendous air support, superiority. And they most likely to pull it off is they would have to strike some of our naval bases. So that would be the scenario where a nuclear power strikes another nuclear power. And we'd have to decide, are we going to full on all out war at this point? Anyway, this sounds like a very serious book, and laying out the reality of what's going to happen if China decides to move on Taiwan. Now, the blockade would not be the same as striking our military bases. That would just be blockading Taiwan, trying to starve it into capitulation. And then we'd have to decide, okay, are we going to strike the Chinese mainland to try to break this blockade, go to war with the number two or three, depending on how you count it, nuclear power in the world is the number one nuclear power, or are we going to let them have Taiwan? And I just wonder, has Trump made this decision? Have the people close to him decided what they will do? I don't know. I think we would go with the capitulation. I really think that's what would happen. And I think President Xi is betting on that and knows that if he blockades Taiwan next year, the rest of the world will say you shouldn't do that, but they ain't going to stop him. So that, combined with what Trump just said a few minutes ago at the UN General Assembly about whatever it is, sending Iran to hell and destroying an entire civilization. These are some spicy, spicy times, man. I mean, for real. This isn't just my usual World War III's around the corner. As I mentioned, I was reading Mark Halperin's newsletter, and he's not like the New York Post, where he comes up with inflammatory headlines on a regular basis to get you to click on him. He said he considered delaying the newsletter on Saturday because he didn't know if he'd be writing about World War III, which could start in any of a variety of places. Yeah, that's where we are right now with the UN General Assembly going on. We'll hear a little more from what Trump had to say and any reaction to it coming up in just a little bit. I want to tell you about this. If your online life is busy, and it is for all of us, cyber threats never take a day off, as you know. That's why you need NordVPN. 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I got that, and I think you got to have that in the modern world, don't you? I wonder all the time when I click on something, did I get fooled here or not? I've never had anything bad, really bad, happen online. I've clicked on some bad sites, but I've never had the nightmare where they get into my banking account and it's days, weeks, or months of trying to straighten it all. That's never happened to me, but I know people it has happened to, and it sounds like just a super drag. I mean, that's even if you don't get money stolen, what a super drag would be cleaning all that up. Maybe like closing all your accounts and opening a new bank account and having to reset up all your automatic pay stuff and all that. Yeah. Which reminds me of our conversation we were having earlier this hour with Steve Hilton, who's running for governor in California, on how he wants to abolish the DMV. Is every state's DMV as bad as California's? Ooh. Wow, that is something. It's like they have a project to make it as complicated and slow and as expensive. Well, the expensive part is a project, but to make it as complicated and as slow as possible. It's just unreal. So what did Trump say at the UN? We got a couple of interesting things we'll play for you and other stuff on the way. Stay here.
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1: All right, I'm here. I'm so sorry I'm late.
4: You're actually right on time because we're done.
1: You know, I expect this stuff from those two, but not you, Brittany.

0: The Armstrong and Getty Show.
1: I just want to say I appreciate you guys so much. I love you, and thank you very much. And if you see Charles Barkley, arrest him.
2: That's Shaquille O'Neal, a little hard to understand because his voice is so low. He was made an honorary FBI agent. I don't know what that allows you. And then he said to the crowd, if you see Charles Barkley, arrest him. So Shaq is like a for real, what do they call that, reserve cop or whatever?
3: Yeah.
2: Various places. He's really into law enforcement, which is great. Good for him.
3: I love him.
2: He's a good dude.
3: Yeah, he's one of my favorite celebrities of all time.
2: Here's one of my less favorite sports celebrities, Colin Kaepernick, who popularized kneeling for the national anthem because he hates the country so much.
3: All right.
2: Talking about how the NFL is modern-day slave trade. So he put out a statement this week. Why is he in the news so much lately? Does he have a book, or did his girlfriend dump him, or... Can't afford a haircut? That's some hair he's got. He said the other day, he's 38 years old, but he said he's in super great shape and he's still ready to play if any NFL team wants him. Then he said the NFL's modern day slave trade. And sure, any team that even possibly was considering, even maybe thinking about having him on the team's like, yeah, we ain't bringing that into the locker room.
3: Yeah, we're not touching that.
2: Or the press room, or to our fans who don't believe it's the modern day slave trade. Anyway, here's Colin Kaepernick talking about this with a reporter yesterday.
4: You were speaking on the draft combine, the NFL combine, right? Because it's part of the process. It truly is. And we've become accustomed to that, that if I play really well in high school, I'm playing really well so I can get a college scholarship. And once I get this college scholarship and I become a starter and people start to mention me this way, then the goal is to be invited to this thing. Right. And when you're there and, you know, they're taking pictures of you in your tights and those different things, you know, you're trying to put your best foot forward, but you can step back from it and realize it may have been something else. When did you truly start to have the realization that, hey, this does in this sense remind me of the slave trade?
5: When you get to the point that it's like, yeah, strip down to your drawers. It's like, well, like, why do I need to do this?

0: Also, I mean, I guess this is what I have to do, and everybody's doing it. Like, all right, this is part of the process. Now, there at that point in time, there's conversations with players at a high level of like, yo, why do we have to do that? You have a high level sense of like, it feels like it's a meat market. But at that point in time, I didn't have the historical perspective to be able to tie those together
1: Oh, okay.
0: in such a parallel.
1: So at the time that you did it originally, when you came out of college, you didn't have the historical perspective that your Marxist girlfriend gave you of the comparison to the slave trade, which there is one major difference between this and the slave trade, I feel like ought to be pointed out. You don't have to be there if you don't want to be, and they're paying you.
2: Right. Just two little minor details. By the way, he is in the news promoting his new memoir, The Perilous Fight, while marking the 10-year anniversary of his national anthem protests.
1: Oh, that's been 10 years. I'll get to that right as soon as I'm done with Finnegan's Wake. I will read Colin Kaepernick's. So I want to hear the rest of this. Man, I hate to say this, but he sounds like a dumb guy. Is he a dumb guy? He sounds like a dumb guy.
2: Sounds like a dumb guy. If it sounds like a dumb guy and walks like a dumb guy.
1: Here's a little more from Colin Kaepernick.
0: Now, one of the things that I think is important in the conversation, and this is always the like framework that people use, like, well, you're getting ready to make millions of dollars. How could you make that comparison?
1: Good point.
0: And while the compensation may be different, and that dynamic is different, that doesn't mean the process isn't the same. And the intention behind the process isn't the same. And for me, looking at it in retrospect, is this becomes a way to be able to condition players to be obedient as part of this process.
1: Wow.
0: Do what you're told to do. Show up how you're supposed to show up.
1: Like work.
0: If you do it well, we'll pay you well.
1: Yes.
0: If you don't, it's going to cost you.
1: What?
2: Yeah, well to the tune.
1: Oh my God!
3: He's got some good points.
2: No. Oh my God.
1: Oh my God! So you show up to your job, they tell you what to do, and you do what they tell you to do, and they'll compensate for you. Yeah, that's the way work goes. That's the whole process. Yes, correct. What is he trying to?
2: Well, the NFL compensated him to the tune of $43.3 million. So damn near slave trade.
1: Wow. Even if he didn't make a ton of money, if he made the league minimum or whatever, still, you don't have to do that if you don't want to. There's like literally a million guys who want to do that. So if you don't want to go there and strip down to your underwear so they can see how good a shape you're in and everything like that, and then be judged.
2: He thought he did something right there, by the way. You could tell by how he was saying it.
1: Right.
2: He was like, I'm saying something.
1: Exactly. He's got that Kamala Harris thing where it's like, huh? How about that?
2: Yeah.
1: I just laid some whoa.
2: Boom.
1: I'll give
2: mic
1: you
2: drop.
1: Boom, exactly. Boom. I'll let that soak in for a while because I know this is heavy.
2: Oh my God.
1: Wow. Wow. That one was really good. That is something. Now the compensation is different than the slave trade. Yes, yes, it is. It
2: very,
1: is different.
2: Very good, Colin.
1: The compensation is quite a bit different than the slave trade. The whole slave thing really rests on the whole you don't get paid, have to work, can't leave, they can do whatever they want to thing. Whereas you, they couldn't do whatever they wanted. You could have quit at any time. They pay you. You work out a deal where you say, I won't work for that. Okay, then don't. We'll hire somebody else. Or you say, I won't work for that. And they say, okay, we'll give you more money because we want you. It's a negotiation. See, that didn't happen so much in the slave trade.
2: Yeah, you couldn't negotiate as a slave.
1: I just don't think I want to pick cotton. That's not how I see myself. Oh, my God. That is. Somebody said that was the dumbest thing they ever heard. That last clip we played, we got to play that again in hour four. That is the dumbest thing I've ever heard a Homo sapiens say. Wow. Get every segment of the Armstrong and Getty Show by subscribing to our podcast, Armstrong and Getty On Demand.
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6: From ABC News, I'm Michelle Franzen. At the UN General Assembly in New York City, President Trump delivered a speech to world leaders today. It included a threat against Iran on the world stage.
7: President Trump told the United Nations that he's weighing whether to, quote, annihilate Iran or strike a deal with the country.
8: Do I drive them into hell with no chance of survival and no hope of future greatness or generations? But I believe we'll make a deal right after the election, because it doesn't make sense for them not to.
7: Trump argued that his only priority is ensuring that Iran never gets a nuclear weapon, and that the outcome of the midterms won't impact his position as negotiations continue. Peter Harlambous, ABC News.
6: The president also touted the updated security deal he says reached with Denmark and Greenland. He's expected to sign that deal today. Artificial intelligence will be a key issue for world leaders this week as concerns grow over security and safety. Google confirming its Gemini AI model hacked several companies back in May. That breach first reported by the Wall Street Journal. Former OpenAI researcher Daniel Kokoja tells ABC News AI companies should be more transparent.
9: Right now, it's the plan of Anthropic and OpenAI to make AIs that can automate the AI research process itself, and then to put hundreds of thousands of those AIs in charge of autonomously self-improving towards superintelligence.
6: A grand jury report released in the investigation into the death of Nolan Wells found there was no criminal charges warranted at this time for the Mississippi teen who went missing after a July 4th party. Officials say it was an apparent drowning.
10: An attorney representing Bart Edmiston, a friend of Wells subjected to online threats, said this story involves two tragedies. The death of Nolan Wells is a tragedy. So too is the way his friends, his community, and his state were maligned by unscrupulous charlatans and grifters who spread false and malicious lies.
6: ABC's Aaron Katursky. 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
6: Air travel in the Northeast getting back to normal as well as nationwide after a construction mistake led to a disruption of the air traffic control system at overseas major airports. Ground stops in effect for hours.
11: It all started when a circuit blew at an air traffic control facility in Philadelphia. Then repair crews discovered that the 600-foot backup fiber optic line in New Jersey was damaged too, impacting radio and radar communications for Newark Liberty Airport and Philadelphia International Airport.
6: ABC's Gio Benitez. Another person has died in ICE custody, according to an advisory of the Department of Homeland Security sent to lawmakers. The 36-year-old immigrant from Costa Rica found unresponsive last week at the Winfield Correctional Center in Louisiana. DHS said he had criminal record. ABC News has not verified the claims. It's the 55th death of someone in ICE custody this year. Cries for accountability after a delivery driver was shot by ICE agents in Texas Sunday.
12: Neither ICE nor DHS has offered details about the wounding of Wilbur Rafael Garces Perez, who was shot while behind the wheel of his car alongside an Austin highway. ICE policy itself says, quote, deadly force may not be used solely to prevent the escape of a fleeing suspect. Civil rights groups and two members of Congress are calling for the creation of an independent body to review use of force incidents by ICE and to refer potential violations to prosecutors.
6: ABC's Jim Ryan. I'm Michelle Franzen, ABC News.
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27: Grace! Hello, everyone, and welcome back to the Grace Curley Show, and a happy Tuesday to all of you. Well, she did it. She did it, and I don't know what prompted this from Governor Maura Healey. You really have to be a mind reader, which I am not, to figure out what could have brought her to the point, after being so against it, to then decide to suspend the gas tax. Can I have the announcement from our dear Governor Maura Healey Taylor? Hit me with cut 18, please.
28: Donald Trump is choosing to put America's soldiers in harm's way. He's choosing to send the price of gas skyrocketing. He's choosing to drive up costs on everything else. And every single person out there is paying the price. Everyone is paying the price for decisions that Donald Trump is making. And I don't want to stand by and see people hurt. So this is why I'm taking action. I'm doing what I can do as governor. Look, I don't control the price of gas, but as governor, here's what I can do. I'm filing legislation to suspend the Massachusetts gas tax for 2 months. That means we're going to cut gas prices by 24 cents a gallon statewide just 1 week after the legislature signs my proposal.
27: Yeah, I think this is a great idea. I thought it was a great idea when Mike Minogue suggested it. And a lot of people on the Democrat side of the aisle in Massachusetts, which is a pretty jam-packed side of the aisle, said that it was irresponsible. I think that was Mariano who said it was fiscally irresponsible to do this. And that was a proposal that Mike Minogue unveiled 5 days ago, where he said, you know, any time it gets over $4 a gallon, there should be a gas tax holiday. And that was met with criticism and, of course, the typical, like, that's never going to work, that's crazy explanation from Democrats. And then 5 days later, I hate to suggest that Mara Healey's getting desperate here. And, you know, yesterday, here's the weird thing. Yesterday, I was thinking to myself, that's my favorite way to think, is I was thinking, that's weird that he keeps focusing on Zinn. And he's getting a lot of headlines about Zinn, and he's got to do something different here. But now, Taylor, after this about-face from Mara Healey, I'm wondering if Mike Minogue might have a shot here. Because otherwise, this isn't something she would do if she thought this was a runaway. This isn't something she would do if she thought she was a slam dunk. This is something that she is doing as a clear attempt to win people over and butter people up right before the election. There's no other explanation for it. And luckily for us, Tim Dunn from the Boston Herald was actually there after this press conference, after this big announcement that she puffed up her chest. She was so excited to tell us about her big proposal. I would like to thank Mike Minogue for this. Amy Carnevale pointed that out. He's already, he's not even in office yet, and he's already able to accomplish so much here. This is reminding me of Kamala Harris when she started coming out with, I have this idea. Hold on, I gotta get into Kamala here. I have this new idea, and I think you guys are going to love it. It's called No Tax on Tips. It's no tax on tips and no tax on overtime. And I think it's going to be awesome. Now, that was then, of course, a copycat of Donald Trump. This is, of course, by Mara Healey, a copycat of Mike Minogue. But as I always say, doesn't mean I'm not going to enjoy it. Take that 24 cents off. I could use it. It's going to make me happy. I think we should be suspending it all year long. Forget suspending the gas tax. I think we should be abolishing it. But I am totally on board for this. I won't be checking a box saying, oh no, despite Mara Healey, I'm going to pay the gas tax. I do think it's amusing that she's pretending that this is not completely politically motivated. This is Tim Dunn asking Mara Healey about this. He also asked about the permanent suspension, which I want to say I 100% am on board with that. This is Cut 22.
0: Any consideration of getting a permanent end to the state gas tax?
28: No. This is something that I think is important to do as a temporary measure. We're in a crisis situation in this country with a president. You know, here's something that's different from before. I think when the gas tax was talked about and a suspension was talked about, we find ourselves at war. And we find ourselves at war led by a president who doesn't know what he's doing, has no plan to get us out, and there's seemingly no end in sight. And right now, I want to look for things that I can do that are fiscally responsible, that will provide needed relief to people in
27: Massachusetts. Can you pause? I think it's amusing that she's saying, here's what's different about this. Because she knows, because even the Boston Globe is pointing out the fact that this is a 180 move for her. This is from the Boston Globe. It says the proposal marks something of an about-face for the first-term Democrat who 4 years ago opposed a Republican-backed effort to suspend the gas tax during her first bid for the governor's office. Then the state attorney general, Healey, argued that the state should look to real solutions to reduce costs and put money back in people's pockets. I guess her idea of real solutions is, you know, blocking a gas pipeline and bragging about it. But I find that to be peculiar, that it was different then because it was a war. Well, it's different now because it's a war, but weren't we told then that it was Putin's war? Like, what? Well, why is one situation you want to help people in Massachusetts afford gas and one you don't?
1: Right. Isn't Trump, like, inextricably tied to Putin?
27: Right.
1: So what's, it's just half of one, six, you know, half dozen of one, six of the other.
27: Yeah, it doesn't make any sense to me because if you think that people in Massachusetts can't afford gas, it shouldn't really matter who the president is. I mean, obviously it does for her, because she thinks that it's a good move by her, because it's twofold. It's like she's going to tell people, I did this, I saved you, I helped you. But she can also, in the process, slam Donald Trump and say, look what he made me do. I had to come in here and clean up this mess. But it does make you wonder, like, why when Charlie Baker was suggesting this, why when other Republicans suggested this, was it such a bad that it mattered that people were struggling to pay for gas when your friend was in the White House? Now, I do want to play another question by Tim Dunn, because he's also a little skeptical of the timing of this. This is Cut 23.
0: 2 months is right after the election. I guess two questions. One, how much of this is more campaign related than a campaign stunt? And two, any consideration to go longer than just right after the election's over?
28: I'm doing this because I've watched for weeks as the price of the pump has gone up, and the price of everything has gone up in this country and in Massachusetts because of Donald Trump. And I said, you know, I want to do something. I want to find, as I've been trying to find, any number of ways to reduce costs, to reduce the burden on Massachusetts families. And so, you know, that is why I'm acting today. My 2-month suspension does give time for common sense to prevail. And, you know, I hear everybody calling on Donald Trump to end this war, including people who supported him. End this war and help the American people. We can't afford this. People cannot afford what they're seeing right now when it comes to the cost of gas and diesel and home heating oil. It needs to stop. He can take action right now. Hopefully he does.
27: Yeah, it's 2 months. You're hoping common sense prevails. It's 2 months also until the election. You're hoping you prevail. I mean, that just feels like you really have to think we're dummies not to understand that that's what you're doing here. I support it because I want to save money, but you don't have to pee on my leg and tell me it's raining. You don't have to, 2 months, just, you know, 2 months is just enough time for common sense. Well, it's just enough time for you to try to be Mike Minogue, whose idea this was originally. Now, I want to play, because she keeps saying, end this war, and I was glad that Tim Dunn did, you know, kind of hold her feet to the fire on that, because that's a very easy thing to say, and it's very easy right now to say, no war with Iran. This was a bad idea. This is costing Americans money. But when you actually drill down into why this war has happened and why Donald Trump felt it was so important to destroy the IRGC, it does come down to the question of nuclear weapons. So let's have Cut 24.
0: Would lower gas prices be worth the risk of letting Iran have a nuclear bomb?
28: Lower gas prices is interesting. I mean, we're exporting so much right now as a country, and I don't understand it. You know, Donald Trump and his supporters, including Mike Minogue, they talk about American energy independence. At the very same moment, they're killing wind, they're killing solar, they're killing opportunities for us to right now be bringing more energy supply into the Northeast and to lower our costs. It makes no sense. And we're also exporting a lot right now from America. I don't know how that's making us more energy independent. So, you know, Donald Trump, he doesn't know what he's doing. He doesn't have a plan. He doesn't have people around him who seem to know what they're doing. Pete Hegseth's in charge of the war right now. This is not a good situation for people in America. And, you know, as governor, I can't control inflation. I can't control the interest rates are now, 7%. I mean, high. I can't control the price of gas, except, this is something I can do. This is something I can do to say, you know what, for the people of Massachusetts, there's going to be a 2-month suspension on that gas tax. It's not going to do everything, but it's going to save you something. And I'm looking for every which way to save people something, a temporary measure. It's important to people here in Massachusetts, and I'm going to continue to fight hard for people in Massachusetts. I call on people to join me in calling on Donald Trump and those who support him.
27: Thank you. We get it. The Donald Trump thing, we understand. I just want to point out, she loves to talk about wind because we're the Saudi Arabia of wind, and she feels she's really, really irritated that Donald Trump hasn't embraced the wind like she has. And my only thing is, if you keep talking about how you were willing to look at every avenue in order to save us money, why was it the gas pipelines? Why is that where you drew the line? Of like, that's where it goes too far. That's where that's where we have to stop this. That's something that I feel so strongly about that I'm going to block that and then brag about blocking it. So, no, you haven't been looking at every avenue. You've been blocking avenues, but you haven't been looking at every avenue to try to save us money. You're doing this now because there's 2 months and because you saw Mike Minogue suggest it and you thought, ooh, between that and the Zin, people might really start liking this guy. And you're feeling he's, you know, he's at your heels a little bit. He's biting at your heels. And I just can't wrap my head around how anyone will listen to that and not understand that it's a campaign move. Now, the last question I really appreciate, because this is something we're seeing right now, even with the media, with this White House ban. It's like, it's okay when we do things. It's okay when we censor you. It's okay when we censor people and kick people off platforms. But when it happens to us, then everyone's supposed to be pissed off about it and supposed to grab their pearls. This is the same thing. I was supposed to be really mad at Mike Minogue for suggesting this. This is fiscally irresponsible. This could never happen. And now that she's doing it, it's like, I hope all these people who had all this energy for Mike Minogue are going to be really pissed off at Maura as well. This is Tim Dunn, last question for Maura Healey. Or I'm sorry, this wasn't Tim Dunn's question. It was just another reporter, but this is Cut 25.
2: Speaker Mariano said in a statement yesterday, he called it suspension of the gas tax is fiscally irresponsible. And referring to your rival who's been pushing for it, he said a proposal to suspend the gas tax is nothing more than a desperate attempt to distract voters. What's your take on Speaker Mariano's comments?
28: Well, I have, so let's distinguish what Mike Minogue is doing versus what I'm doing, okay? It's easy to spend millions on glitzy ads and stand at a pump and saying to people in Massachusetts, I'm going to stop the gas tax. It's another thing to actually be a governor and do what governors are have the power to do, and to do it in a way that is fiscally responsible and provides that relief to people. So that's what my proposal does. This is a moment where we're in a crisis and we need action, and this is temporary action, temporary relief for people in Massachusetts. The thing that Mike Minogue could do is actually call his buddy Donald Trump, who he supports, and a war he supports, and say to Donald, you know what, Donald? I changed my mind. This war isn't working out so good for the American public. Why don't you stop the war? That would be helpful if Mike Minogue did something like that, rather than, you know, his proposal, which, you know, is not the way to actually achieve this. I've spent the last few weeks working with my team, working with ANF to look at the numbers.
27: So in other words, I guess she goes on forever. In other words, Mariano thinks it's irresponsible because he was talking about Mike Minogue, but it's so different now when I'm doing it as Maura Healey, because I'm Maura Healey and I'm a Democrat and I hate Trump. So Mariano's probably going to be okay with it. And the big difference is I haven't gotten a chance to talk to Mariano yet and tell him, hey, reverse course. Uno, reverse. Tell everyone it's a great idea. Tell everyone how much you love it. They're all just, they're hacks. They're hacks. And I can appreciate hackery. But again, I can only suspend my disbelief so much.
1: I don't really understand any of this. As she explained it with Munchkins. That would be really helpful.
27: Listen, Taylor, she will at some point bring up Dunkin' Donuts. I just don't know when. We should have a whiteboard in our office. It's been how many days since Maura Healey has brought up Dunkin' Donuts in order to try to appeal to the masses. This is just, to me, it's very obvious that it's a political move. And, you know, I don't fault her for making a political move, but I am kind of excited now because I'm like, oh, you wouldn't do this if you thought it was a runaway. Maybe we actually have a chance here. 844-500-4242. Did anyone else read it like that? Like, oh, yeah, this is obviously annoying. She's doing it. She's copying Minogue.
1: I would have asked, why are we now choosing to be fiscally responsible in Massachusetts? Where is this coming from?
27: Timing is everything. Everybody's talking about weight loss injections because the results are so dramatic. They work by lowering blood sugar and reducing appetite. So what if you're looking to lose weight, but you're not interested in the painful weekly injections, especially when you hear about some of the intense side effects? That's why doctors created a weight loss supplement called Lean, and the results are remarkable. Tell them, Taylor.
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1: One of the texters, 508, says Dunkin' coupons are next. Yeah, as a way to win over. And, you know, to be fair, I said this too with Trump at the RNC convention. I said, I thought we were going to be okay in the midterms, and then he started offering up $5,000 checks to people, and suddenly I was wary of our chances. I feel the same way about Maura Healey. I thought this was going to be easy peasy for her, and then she gets out there and does this thing I never thought she would do, and suddenly it becomes pretty obvious to me that she's feeling the heat, that she's feeling a little bit of pressure, that Minogue, as much as I haven't been wowed by the constant Zinn conversations, that he's making some headway here. And because the other, well, what's the other option? Is that she just really cares that we're paying a lot for gas? That doesn't make any sense. She's never cared about that. Now, I do want to add in here, though, Taylor, the Dunkin' coupon text made me think of something I saw. I was on Instagram the other day. You know when people, when you're explaining a difficult concept and people say, explain it to me like I'm 5 years old? Like, make it really simple for me.
2: Mm-hmm.
1: I saw this meme and I loved it. It said, explain it to me like I took a vaccine at a parking lot for a donut.
2: Nice.
1: And it brought me right back. It brought me right back to when we were handing out these vaccines and everybody was getting, you know, hey, if you come and you take this shot, we'll give you a free beer. Hey, you'll get a free haircut. Hey, you'll get this coupon for a free croissant. It really got out of control. And it brings me to another topic, which we're going to crack into here. There's a story in the Boston Globe about a bar in Western Mass that has decided to lift their mask mandate. I know what you're thinking. In the year 2026, it is true. And the onslaught of vitriol they got might make you rethink the idea. We'll talk about it on the other side.
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8: Chris Pappas looked voters in the eye and lied. 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
9: You've been dating a corporate lobbyist who actually was lobbying on behalf of Amazon at a time when you then went on to cast votes on Amazon's behalf on bills they
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10: true,
9: on.
10: Man.
9: Yes, it is. Congressman,
10: that's
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9: Is.
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9: Congressman,
10: that's
9: absolutely
10: not true.
9: Is.
10: That is not true.
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10: That is not true.
8: 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SLF PAC is responsible for the content of this ad.
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1: This is one of the days where I don't know where to start or where to go because there's so many stories that are jumping out to me. Yes, the Lindsay Clancy juror. And that whole saga that continues of Kevin Reddington now wanting a Massachusetts court to investigate this guy. Do you see this, Taylor? They want like his, they want to know if he was on his phone during deliberations. They want to look at the questionnaire he filled out. The hunt for this man and the punishment that they feel he is entitled to because of his decision not to grant them the verdict of not guilty by reason of insanity is unlike anything I've ever seen. And maybe I'm overreacting. Maybe I'm a little too defensive of this juror, but I just can see this going so south where we start doing this to people every time there's a decision that the court of public opinion doesn't agree with. And if you're out there screaming, I love the decision he came to, I'm not talking about you. I'm talking about the crazies that have dominated our culture as of late. They are not happy with this guy. I've been seeing these videos on Instagram, okay, of a guy outside a school or outside a bar, and he'll have a sign, right? And I'll have two pictures on it. One of them is Sydney Sweeney with the footballs. I don't have to go any further. Taylor knows exactly what picture I'm talking about. Sicko that he is. And the other picture is Lindsay Clancy. And he'll say to women on the street, which one of these women do you think is worse for women? It is hurting women's reputations. And the amount of women who choose Sydney Sweeney, who choose the woman...
14: Oh yeah, I've seen these. It's crazy.
1: Who choose the woman who is... invested in a sports gambling ad and decided to pose for pictures for it to boost the ad sales and to boost its success. So she's using her sexuality and her body to make bank, which I always thought was very empowering for women. That's a big change up on me. Huge reversal. They're saying she is worse for women than the woman who strangled her three kids to death. Yeah, that's what's going on. That's how a lot of people feel. A lot of liberal women especially feel about this, is that Sydney Sweeney, because she's got big boobs and men really think that she's something else. And you know what?
14: She is something else.
1: She is something else.
14: Come on.
1: Let's be real with ourselves, okay? I get it. She's a very attractive person. And because of that, because she's... What's the nicer way to say it, Taylor? In the buff? Is that what they say? In the buff?
14: You could just say in the nude.
1: In the nude. Trying to keep it PG.
14: She's naked.
1: She's butt naked. She's worse for women. This thing that a week ago, by the way, like if this had been if this had been Dylan Mulvaney in this ad campaign, if this had been any other woman who's a liberal darling of the media, if this, it would have been like, this is so powerful. Wow, this is really, this is powerful. But because of Sydney Sweeney, they think she's conservative. They don't like it. Now, Lindsay Clancy, meanwhile, she's
15: now
1: got
15: let's
1: a giant
15: party.
1: She's got a giant fan club of people who are just, they think that she's the victim in all of this. They think they can relate to her. And so now this juror, this black Republican juror, who said, I don't think so. Sorry, guys. I'm not buying what you guys are selling, which is his right as a juror to say, I have doubt on this. Sorry, can't get on board with it. He is now the target of Lindsey Clancy's attorney, who thinks he should be investigated. And, you know, we have to start back at square one because of this guy. And he should be the one who we're all focused on.
14: You know what's pretty it's amazing nuts. About this, Grace, is
1: Tell
14: that
1: me.
14: This juror, Michael... Well, he has identified himself, Michael Desranville. He hasn't played the race card. And that would make all of this go away. You have a pack of white women and a white lawyer going after you, trying to get you removed from the jury, trying to get you removed from the case, trying to get this whole trial thrown out and you investigated. And you have white journalists, white female journalists, in quotations, trying to investigate your criminal past without any connection to the case whatsoever, aside from the fact that you were one of the people that was to decide the fate of a white woman. This juror has not played the race card. They would all go away if he came out and said, this seems to me... like a legal lynching.

0: all of this would be dropped. But, you know, there seems to be some honor in sticking to the facts here and not trying to point that out. But is this racist? I don't know.
1: One of his representatives, or one of the people that is speaking out as his representative, did say that he thinks he's getting targeted because he's a black Republican. But I think if he wanted to, could he lean into that a lot more? Yeah, I agree with you on that for sure. I also would just point out, Taylor, because you know who I love, and stay on the lines, everyone. Everyone wants to talk about Maura Healey. There's more Maura Healey, by the way. It's not just the gas tax. She's also commenting on the backlash against sending a government-appointed healthcare professional to your house after you have a baby. Knock, knock. Open up. It's not don't open up. It's open up. We need to come check on you. She's commenting on that, too. But I want to say one more thing on this juror, and that is that Jonathan Turley wrote about this. And I appreciate Jonathan Turley's take on everything, but especially in Kevin Reddington, because there's been this real wave of praise for Reddington, which is fine. I get, like, this is his job, whatever, and people think that he's got charisma, Riz, as the kids say, and people think that, oh, he's so compassionate, or he's so, you know, he's rough and tumble, but he's also sweet, and he thinks she's like his daughter. But I kind of thought, I'd see a lawyer talking about him and what a great job he's doing. I was like, maybe it's a lawyer thing. I just don't see it. This is what Turley wrote. He said, defense attorney Kevin Reddington appears to be moving from zealous advocacy to virtual stalking in the Lindsey Clancy case. Reddington is seeking phone records, surveillance, and criminal records of Michael DeRosanville, the now-identified juror who held out in the 11-1 hung jury decision. In his filing, Reddington seeks to question DeRosanville after reviewing his records to see whether he lied on his juror questionnaire, violated court rules by using his cell phone in the jury room, and failed to pay attention during jury deliberations. Now, the only reason that we think that those things would have happened, the questionnaire thing, I think, has already been cleared up, that he didn't lie on the questionnaire. But the only reason why we think he was on his phone and all this stuff is because of these other people who clearly have their strong feelings against this guy and have animosity towards him. They've made that very clear on their media tour. But the part of it, Taylor, that I thought was the most insightful is that this is what Jonathan Turley writes. It is also a slippery slope. Will Judge William Sullivan allow both sides to look at all of the phone records of all of the jurors as well as delve into their backgrounds? And that's where I think this is going to come up against it. Because I got a sense from listening to those three ladies, the ones who were like, he just couldn't get over the fact that she viciously killed her three kids. Those three, the Supremes, as I like to call them. I get the sense that if we're going to start going through people's phone records and people's social media scrollings and everything else, they give me Facebook granny vibes. They give me the vibes of people who are heavily invested in the internet and definitely getting
0: two
1: feedback.
0: Two out of three have
1: online.
0: Definitely caused a scene at Target.
1: Yeah, they were definitely, you know what they were definitely doing, Taylor? They were definitely giving the vibe of the people who, like, changed their Facebook profile pictures to vaccinated or, you know, a Ukrainian flag. These are active internet users. So I think Turley hit the nail on the head. And that's like everything. Even this, when you have these lawsuits from CNN versus Trump and then they settle, I think a big reason a lot of these people settle is because no one wants it on the other side. You want to fight these fights, but then when it flips around to discovery and it goes, okay, well, let's see everybody's stuff. Let's see all the emails between George Stephanopoulos and the executive assistant and George Stephanopoulos and the intern and George Stephanopoulos and what he's saying to his coworker about Trump. And all I'm saying is political. All I'm saying is that their true feelings would come out if you started to look at some of their correspondence. This is the same thing. It's like, if we're going to look at one guy's, it's only fair that we look at everybody's. And I don't think you want that. I don't think you want that.
0: It's absolutely crazy, regardless of whether you're looking at one or all of them. They had one test to pass, okay? That was the litmus test. You fill out the jury questionnaire. Everything checks out. You go through the process of jury selection, both the attorneys for the prosecution, the state, and Kevin Reddington. Yes, Kevin Reddington approved this man and the other 11 people to be on that jury. He made a bet. It did not go his way. That's it. You don't get to pick and choose after the fact.
1: Yeah.
0: You pick and choose before. This is a decision you have to live with. If it goes to another trial, fine. It goes to another trial. If you make a plea deal, you make a plea deal.

0: but you do not get to relitigate something that has already been litigated by this exact jury.
1: You speak up then, or you don't speak up? You know, it's like 2 months after the wedding saying, I have a problem with this marriage. No, that's why they give you the opportunity. Speak now or forever hold your peace. That's why you get voir dire. That's why you get a chance to say, I don't like this guy. Let's bring in somebody else. But you don't get to do it. Taylor's right. After the verdict comes out and you decide that you're going to sic the press on this guy and ruin his life. It's just, I can't believe there's not more outrage over this. And I can't believe how much praise there's been for Reddington from the start of this. In the beginning, I could understand it a little bit that he was doing a good job, but this has gone so far beyond that. David, you're up next on the Grace Curley Show. Go ahead, David.
2: Grace, just one thing. If you personalized it, if your children were killed or Taylor's killed, imagine someone saying, oh, the jury just couldn't get over the fact that Grace Curley's or Taylor's kids were killed. But I digress. That, if you personalize it, it brings it to reality, how crazy that is. But, Grace, talking about Governor Herod Healey, who signed that abortion bill, she's talking about the inflation rate and the cost of things. Well, let me just give a couple of people have a pencil. They can write this down. In 2020, gas was $2.26 a gallon on Donald Trump. 2 years later, it was in June of 2022, it was $5.01 a gallon. Not only that, Governor, where's our audit? The $4 billion that you sent to the illegals could have been credited to the taxpayers here in Massachusetts. Why haven't we had an audit here in Massachusetts that voters voted for, 72% of the voters voted for? Not only that, Grace, why are they taxing things like toothpaste, soap, toilet paper? I bought a package of toilet paper this week, 80-cent tax on that package. Why is it, if she's concerned about lowering the cost, why are women, mothers, paying taxes on toilet paper, which is a basic necessity, toilet paper, soap? So, Grace, it's such a, it's such a fraud. The inflation rate under Trump in 2020 was 1.2%. In 2022, 2 years later, under Joe Biden, it was 8%. And she's talking about Trump driving the prices up. Doesn't she realize, people can look this stuff up, Grace. This is the numbers I'm pulling in my head. They can look it up right now.
1: No, I know. I know they can, David. People oftentimes won't, but they absolutely can. I want to add into something you're just saying, because I'm glad you brought up the abortion bill, because this is now making me think of her idea of sending people out to your homes in a different way. It's amazing how now, but I guess Taylor, when she talks about sending someone to your home, the focus of it is on the women who are suffering from postpartum, and she wants to help those. It's certainly, I don't think, to check on the baby's welfare, because it does call into question.
0: That's cute. You what? Think that? No, it's the no, check I'm, up I'm on saying, ever. I was taking notes.
1: I was about to say, well, if you care so much about the babies, like, it's too bad you couldn't care about them a few months before, when you're promoting that they should be getting aborted, or like you're supporting them getting aborted at 8 months, and then a month later you want someone over there checking on the baby as soon as the baby's born. I just wish you could transfer some of that compassion and care to a couple months prior, when the baby's, is still in the womb. But then I think about it and I go, well, I guess even her argument would be, well, the person knocking on the door for that visit isn't checking on the baby, they're checking on the mother. Does that make sense?
0: Do you have any munchkins?
1: I think people out there would get it. It's like, I'm fascinated by our society right now, where we really, there's been this real disconnect where children are treated the worst out of all the different groups in our society. It's like they're dispendable and they're the most vulnerable, but no one seems to care about them. And so here you have this governor who is so excited to tell women, because she's very much trying to appeal to women. Hey, you can maybe even when they're 9 months old, or 9 months in the womb, you can abort them. And then right after they have this baby, we're going to send someone to come check on you and your baby. But why? You didn't care about the baby 3 months earlier. 3 months earlier, you were applauding the idea that this mother could kill her baby. And now you're worried about their well-being. There is this weird tie-in here of this Lindsey Clancy trial and these welfare checks and this abortion bill. Like, it's not tying together in a way I don't think she really thought through.

and it's leaving people with, I just think, a bad taste in their mouth. We'll play some more of this sound, because Tim Dunn did ask her about some of the responses to her idea of the home visits, and she's chalking it up to what Democrats always chalk it up to, which is we're just a bunch of boomer rube conspiracy theorists. When we come back, we will take your calls. Thank you for the call, David, and thank you for bringing that up of the home visits. And she's chalking it

0: 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I'm going to really try to put together what I'm talking about here. I haven't hit it just yet, but I'm getting there with this Maura Healey thing. We'll take your calls on it as well. If you want to add into the conversation, it's 844-500-4242. 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
6: 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The QTS Phoenix Data Center is on 80 acres. There are five 340,000 square foot buildings over 1 million square feet. It uses 3.1 million gallons of water for cooling, which comes to 0 gallons per day because the water is recirculated. It's a closed loop system. News reports verify that this massive data center has caused no rate increases for either electricity or water. Residential housing is less than a quarter mile away, and there are no noise complaints. Seems to me that this is a far cry from the typical media coverage of data centers. The total number of employees, about 8 per building, are only 40 for 1 million square feet. Get the straight scoop every day with my free newsletter at GetKim.com.
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0: 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Taylor, what is the PQ and what are the results thus far?
1: Today's poll question, which you can vote in at gracecurlyshow.com, is which form of political advertising personally annoys you the most? Text, email, social media, streaming, television, or radio?
0: Oh, we didn't have flyers, mail flyers? I'll probably say
1: mailers. That's a good one.
0: Mailers, I've been getting more of this cycle, so they've been annoying me more. But if I had to choose between those, Taylor, I would say text.
1: 35% say text. 44% say television, which is pretty astounding.
0: Let's go to Matthew quickly here. What's going on, Matthew?
2: Hey, I just crunched the numbers, and I want to just say that I think Maura Healey is even more of a nitwit than I originally thought she was. Based on the number of miles that I drive per year, I'm going to drive a certain number of miles in that two-month period, and at 24 cents a gallon, which I drive, I'm going to consume about 63 gallons. She's going to save me a grand total of $30.47. Wow. And they accused Donald Trump of bribing the voters with a promise of a $5,000 check. All I can tell you is if somebody offers me $5,000 or they offer me $30.47, I'm taking the $5,000.
0: Thank you, Matthew, for the call. We'll be back. We're going to talk about these home visits, and we also have Trump at the UN and so much more. Stay with us, people. We'll be right back.
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2: From ABC News, I'm Michelle Franzen. As the war with Iran nears the seven-month mark, President Trump delivering a speech today to world leaders at the UN General Assembly and re-upping his threat against Iran.
3: At the United Nations General Assembly Tuesday, President Trump says he has a, quote, big decision to make on Iran, whether to make a deal or...
4: Do I annihilate the Islamic Republic and do it quickly, never giving them a chance to kill and destroy people and countries again.
3: The president has made threats before to launch a massive strike against Iran, only to not follow through, saying a deal was close. There is no indication right now that Iran wants to make a deal. And the president also said he doesn't think the war will end until after the midterm elections. Karen Travers, ABC News, the White House.
2: The war with Iran driving oil, diesel, and gas prices up, along with consumer goods. And beef prices soaring in Texas, where barbecue is king due to President Trump's policies and tariffs.
5: The latest report from the government shows the price of sirloin steak in August at $14.35 a pound, which is actually down from July. As for the long-term trend, says Corpus Christi barbecue restaurant owner David Page,
6: the beef prices have gone up in the last 2 years about 40%, and that is a killer.
5: Fellow restaurateur William Paul Sissimus refuses to raise his prices.
7: I would rather just swallow it.
5: But he has taken beef ribs off his menu. Jim Ryan, ABC News.
2: In Mississippi, the grand jury reviewing the evidence in the death of Nolan Wells concluded there are no criminal charges warranted at this point, according to a report released. The grand jury found the 18-year-old's death was consistent with drowning. Wells went missing during a July 4th boating trip with friends. Civil rights attorney Ben Crump represents the Wells family, calling for the investigation to remain open.
8: If it was your child, you would want the investigation to stay open and active.
2: Crump says the family still needs answers about his death. You're listening to ABC News.
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2: Airports in the Northeast working to catch up from yesterday's cancellations and delays that caused a cascade nationwide. Caused by an equipment outage at the Regional Air Traffic Control Center that oversees flights at Newark Liberty and Philadelphia Internationals. ABC's Gio Benitez says the backup system also failed.
10: New Jersey Transit saying one of their construction crews accidentally damaged the fiber optic cable, saying, "We've been made aware that this cable served as a backup to a primary circuit system that failed." Nearly 100 flights diverted, some coming from Europe forced to turn around over the Atlantic, others stuck on the tarmac. Long lines of planes crowding near the runways, thousands of passengers stranded.
2: Airlines say travelers should track the status of their flights and make sure they allow extra time. Severe weather, also on the East Coast today, could impact travel. Today, the summer haze fades into fall colors, and leaf-peeping season could turn out to be a banner year. Here's ABC's Sherry Preston with the roadmap.
11: The last 2 years in the Northeast, drought conditions led to a rather meh leaf season. This year, however, it has the potential to be spectacular, says Yankee Magazine fall foliage reporter Jim Slagle. In parts of the West, including Idaho, Montana, and Colorado, prolonged dry weather means fall colors are out early, but because of drought conditions, could be a little muted. Drought also expected to affect conditions in the upper Midwest, places like Wisconsin's North Woods and Michigan's Upper Peninsula.
2: I'm Michelle Franz in ABC News.
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27: Hello, hello, hello, everyone, and welcome back to the Grace Curley Show. All right, so I'm almost done with Maura Healey for the day, okay? We opened with the gas tax, which she will be suspending. She took that idea from Mike Minogue. As bad as she thinks he is, apparently his ideas that he rolled out 5 days ago are actually there's something to them. She's giving them a chance. So thank you, Mike Minogue, for suspending the gas tax. We do appreciate it. And I'm sure it has nothing to do with the fact that she is up for re-election in just 2 months, and that happens to be the span of how long this suspension is going to last. But that wasn't all she talked about. She also was asked about these home visits. So when she was on GBH last week, she made a comment that she's proposing an expansion of the Welcome Family Program where every single person who has a baby, every single woman who has a baby in Massachusetts, you see how it's working? That stuff is starting to work on me. Every single woman who has a baby in Massachusetts will get a visit from a government-appointed healthcare professional, I believe was the terminology, but don't quote me on that. They'll come to your door. They'll knock, knock, knock, knock, knock. Really quick sidebar, Taylor. When you knock on someone's door, do you do a standard knock? What do you do?
28: A standard knock? Define a standard knock.
27: Or do you do a little?
28: No. I can't say what I was going to say, but no.
27: I could see you doing that. Yoo-hoo. Yoo-hoo. Well, I think these people, this is going to be a very standard healthcare, you know, hey, we're here, open up. Open up, we're here. And she floats this out there to people. And she thinks it's going to be received with applause and like the same way the abortion bill was received by those ghoulish women standing behind her. Yay! 9-month abortion! Woo! And instead, people are like, I don't know about this. This seems a little strange. She didn't mention that it was voluntary during this radio interview, which was her first mistake. And for someone who's very careful about what she says, I'm very surprised she left that out. But now she's being asked about the coverage of it because it took off like wildfire. Fox was talking about it yesterday. Libs of TikTok was reposting it. It's been everywhere. So this is what she had to say about the backlash. This is a cut 16, please. Tim Dunn.
29: There's been a lot of pushback nationally to your postpartum maternal care home visit stuff. I don't know if you've seen the criticism, but it's been on Fox News. I think Senator Ted Cruz chimed in. Any response to the criticism of that?
30: I mean, it's typical MAGA conspiracy nonsense, you know? I think we all know what
27: Oh, wow. Well said. Well said. Whenever they say conspiracy, it does just take me right back to COVID. Like, think about all the things you told us were a conspiracy that ended up being true. And now, and yesterday I played this cut because it was Newsom, right? And he was on, or maybe I played it last week. He was on, he was fly fishing with Jake Tapper. And there just happened to be cameras there. They caught them, you know, off guard. Very much like AOC gets caught off guard by TMZ. Newsom gets caught off guard while he's fly fishing with Jake Tapper and he's mic'd up in the middle of the river. And he was asked about COVID and he said, you know, oh, obviously hindsight is 2020 and blah, blah. And it's like, well, no, it's not 2020. Well, yeah, hindsight's 2020, but that doesn't excuse the fact that when other people were able to see what was happening, you demonized those people. And you made those people out to be the bad guys while you were ignoring your own rules and going to the French Laundry. That doesn't explain your hypocrisy. And it's also, this isn't a good way of you saying, if this is your attempt at saying sorry for what you did, it's not a really great start. You should probably just say you're sorry. But the funny thing is that they go right back to it. Like Maura Healey and all these people who told us we were all conspiracy theories. The second we have, we were conspiracy theories because we were getting angry about government overreach. And so now she suggests another form of government overreach as a response to the Lindsey Clancy, Lindsey Clancy murdering her three kids, killing her three kids. Her response to that is, well, let's have more government overreach. Let's have more government intrusion because that worked out so well with COVID. And you do have to stop and say to yourself, oh, so now because I'm noticing it again, I'm a conspiracy theorist again. Anytime I'm noticing anything, anytime I have a reasonable, rational fear of something going wrong, or you guys taking something and manipulating it and turning it into the worst version of itself, I'm the conspiracy theorist. I'm supposed to be getting my tinfoil out and making a hat here because I'm picking up on the fact that you've done this before and there's a very high probability you'll do it again. That's not a conspiracy theory. It's just true. It's just how these things tend to go. You don't tend to give the government power to knock on your door after you have a baby, and then they'll say eventually, yeah, you know, this wasn't working. We'll walk it back. Or, you know, now we'll back off a little bit. No, it usually just gets worse. You give them something, and it keeps going and going, and the snowball keeps rolling. Now, I have to say, since we're talking about this, and we're talking about COVID, and we're talking about all this government overreach, I would be remiss if I did not focus a little bit here on this crazy piece in the Boston Globe. Taylor, have you read this piece about the lesbian bar?
28: No, I have not. Was Sydney Sweeney there?
27: Sydney Sweeney was not there, but I'm going to read this story. And you are going to... You're going to think I picked up... Sometimes I'll send Taylor something. I'm like, hey, can you pull this? And he's like, that's from 2023. And I go, ugh, they got me again. I actually stopped following an account, a very popular account on X, because he did that all the time. He would take this cut, he'd get a cut of someone, and he'd act like it was brand new. And I would repost it and ask Taylor to pull it for me. And then he would say to me, that's from 5 years ago. And I'd be like, oh, damn, I got. Well, I saw this story in the Boston Globe, and I was convinced that it was old. I was convinced that it was, for some reason, my cash on there or whatever wasn't clearing. But this story is from September 22nd, 2026, which last time I checked, that is the date today. A Western Mass lesbian bar faces backlash over easing mask rules. Now,
28: wait, 2026? You sure you just didn't have something in your eye and said 2020 on it?
27: I'm telling you, my friend, you're going to read this and be like, no, there's no way. There's no way this is still happening. The August 31st Instagram post from Last Ditch Bar and Arts Venue, a lesbian bar in Greenfield, and I should throw this out to people, feel free to call in. I know right now we're jumping around, it's Maura Healey, it's the home visits, but it all ties in. It all ties into, this is what happens when you point things out and you notice that these government officials and these hacks push things too far, you give them too much power, and you never get that power back. You give up your rights, you give up your privacy, you give up all this stuff. They are just going to take it, and they're going to run with it. And this is also part of that. So feel free to call in. It's 844-500-4242. So Last Ditch Bar and Arts Venue, a lesbian bar in Greenfield, was upbeat, teasing a new DJ lineup and a volunteer meetup. But partway down the rainbow-hued post labeled updates was a sentence that would splinter the queer community in the small Pioneer Valley city and beyond. This feels like Portlandia meets the Babylon Bee. You can't believe this story is real. It is with love we inform our immunocompromised disabled divas we will be opening Saturday nights as mask optional, wrote Last Ditch. Previously, patrons were required to wear a well-fitted N95 or KN95 mask or better at all times.
28: How do you... I know we're relitigating 2020, but how do you drink through a mask without breaking the seal around your face?
27: Well, as Governor Gavin Newsom was just saying while he was fly fishing, the river runs through it with Jake Tapper, that was part of COVID, and I guess it's still alive and well in Western Mass, where when you take the mask off to take a bite, you put it back up, you take it back off. Gavin Newsom just recently said, like, oh, that was so ridiculous. Yeah, it was ridiculous. But when people said it was ridiculous, you would send your cronies out to call them grandma killers. And apparently, it's not ridiculous in Western Mass. It's still happening. The new policy was not received with love. So I'm going to read you some of the comments that the Boston Globe gathered from this Instagram after they posted that in the year 2026, they were going to ease off on the mask requirements at this lesbian bar. Just say you're being complicit in a mass disabling event and get it over with. People like you kill disabled people in the name of your own leisure and convenience. I hope your venue gets firebombed for robbing my fellow immunocompromised people on their of their Saturday plans just to scrape extra revenue from ableists. The thread grew to 442 comments, some supportive but many furious. The people running the bar were accused of being ableist, eugenicist, even, for relaxing their signature policy in the face of what commenters considered an ongoing pandemic. Greenfield hasn't reported any COVID cases in more than 2 months.
28: Well, if it's an ongoing pandemic, what are they doing endangering their lives and the lives of others? Stay home.
27: 2 days later, Last Ditch posted an apology. That's their first wrong move. Never, never apologize. Has Ed Sheeran taught you nothing? We are sorry for our passive and dismissive tone of our change to the norms and schedule impacting the most intersectional of us. We understand everyone faces different intersections, and we are always working to consider all needs fully.
28: Can you work in the word intersections again?
27: Instead of diffusing the situation, the apology seemed to make things worse. As it so often does! As it so often does! When was the last time an apology... And I do see the hypocrisy of this, because I just was saying that Gavin Newsom and those people should apologize. But if you're apologizing for something you actually did, then I'm on board with it. If you're apologizing, like, I was an idiot, I said this thing, I apologize a lot, actually. And I don't mind an apology. If you did something wrong and you mean your apology, I'm on board with it. But apologizing in 2026 for telling people that they can go to a bar without a mask on, because you guys, by the way, are floundering because you can't pay your bills and you need to put some money in the jar, and then apologizing for that is crazy.
28: Did they reverse policy? Because I'm on their website now, and this is, I looked up the event, which is tomorrow night, this karaoke night, and there's a message that says, Last Ditch is an anti-profit lesbian bar and community venue for, quote, dykes, gender freaks, transsexuals, workers, and their friends. Always mask required.
27: Workers? Workers.
28: Workers, yeah.
27: The bar has erred. It posted an Instagram card without providing alt text for the visually impaired. Oh my God. So in their apology, oh my God. This is all, I know, this isn't the Boston Globe or the Globe magazine, so it is real, but I'm reading this, and I just want to say to AOC, if you thought Woke One was crazy, my girl, Woke Two, Woke One's got nothing on Woke Two. If you thought the Black Lives Matter mob of the people who say, post the black square, or else, you know, you're complicit in racism, if you think they hold a candle to the mask-wearing Greta Thunbergs who are saying, everyone who is complicit in this genocide, you have no idea. The people who are going to protest the Ed Sheeran concert, the people who are mad that the lesbian bar didn't use alt text for the visually impaired, so they're calling them ableist, you don't understand, sister. Woke One was the tip of the woke iceberg. Oh, and the ship has hit the iceberg, and we got, there's a lot under there. The underbelly of this baby is huge. This is nuts. And I bet in 3 years, people are going to be like, the free Palestine stuff got a little out of control with the Ed Sheeran, or the COVID stuff was really like, you know, the ableist accusations. Well, we're in it right now. We're in it right now. So if you deep down as a politician or as a Democrat, if you know that this stuff is wacky, you should say it. So at least in 3 years, when the rest of the crew comes to and says, you know, now we can say this stuff out loud, and now we're going to pat ourselves on the back for stating the obvious, you can say, hey, just FYI, when that lesbian bar was getting screamed at by people for suggesting people could come dance without masks on, I was in support of the lesbian bar. I didn't think the mob was right on that one. But nobody will do that. Nobody will do that in the moment. If you can't do it in the moment, all courage is gone. This is not an accessible post, wrote one user. It indicates the lack of care or interest in disability intersectionality. We'll talk more about this.
28: Did they send one out in Braille?
27: We will talk more about this. This is really, really crazy. Don't go anywhere. It's the Grace Curley Show.
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1: All right. So back to Last Ditch, this lesbian bar in Western Mass. They just kept stepping in it. And this happens, I find, a lot of times when you're trying to be overly accommodating, or you're trying to be overly progressive and politically correct, and you want to make everybody happy, you end up making no one happy. That's a real lesson that a lot of us have had to learn the hard way, is you might as well just say what you think and think what you say and all the rest, because there are going to be people who get pissed off, especially when your clientele are very woke and very ideological. And that's exactly what happened here. So they end up having, and this reads, Taylor, like some sort of woke horror movie. They end up having a meeting to talk about this decision that then garnered so much backlash that then they had to post more about, but they didn't use alt text, so they were accused again of being ableist. And they end up having this meeting about it. And it says there are some 10 people seated in a circle on the dance floor, all wearing masks. Metallion, a handful of volunteers, some bar patrons, Jackie Metallion is the owner, by the way, of The Last Ditch, and two designated mediators who facilitate conversations between parties who disagree. Another 10 or 15 people join the meeting via Zoom. The plan is to go clockwise, sharing views on the masking decision and the financial future of the bar.
2: No talking stick?
1: Each person has 2 minutes to speak. It begins with a calming breathing exercise. Almost immediately, the proceedings are derailed. One of Last Ditch's most vocal critics, the head of another queer COVID-conscious collective in Western Mass, a performer and artist who goes by Noir, has been posting complaints about Last Ditch for days. Now Noir joins the meetings on Zoom. He and other critics begin to flood the Zoom chat with irate messages, which are dutifully read aloud to the group. If you've never seen the show Portlandia, I really, really encourage you guys to check it out. You'll know exactly what I mean. When it comes time for one of the mediators, a licensed therapist, to speak, she takes a conciliatory tone. I love that you are here online, she says, but these platforms alienate us from each other. I'm talking about social media. She asks whether participants can try to remove themselves from places of righteousness. I would love to go to a place where we all know each other's faces, where we all know each other's names. And I just want to add in here for this therapist. I know what she's saying. She's saying, like, you're all behind your screens and you're righteous and you're angry and you're virtue signaling and you're a big mob with pitchforks, but if you were here in person, if we all knew each other, you probably wouldn't act like this. I think that's really what she's trying to get at. It's messed up that the mediator is dismissing those attending virtually. That's not accessibility, someone responds in the chat. A lot of people are calling for an acknowledgement of harm, and I'm hearing a white therapist, in all caps white, centering the feelings of a majority white and white adjacent staff, writes Noir, who is black. Moreover, the Zoom attendees speculate that the mediator's license status makes her a mandated reporter, an agent of the state, akin to the police. One person, going by Moss, asked if the mediator could have them hospitalized against their will, adding that her presence is wildly unsafe. This is the future of the Democrat Party. And Seth Moulton, if you were wondering why you couldn't crack into it, This Globe article is why. We'll be right back.
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11: Yes, Ed Sheeran should be held accountable for his lack of spine. But remember that we have to continuously apply the same pressure on all those complicit in all genocides. The bigger your platform and your access to resources, the bigger your responsibility. But also on ourselves and the institutions that we are part of, where we have to push for boycotts, sanctions, and divestments. If we ourselves are not stepping out of our comfort zones, we are not doing enough. And remember, silence is complicity, and you cannot be neutral in a genocide.
12: It's not a genocide.
13: How dare you?
12: That's the first part that I would add in here. But the second part is the self-righteousness of people and is centering, they like that word, centering.

0: measuring everything in their lives around their own righteousness and how morally superior they are to everyone else, and then trying to bully everybody else to not even believe what they believe, but to just say they believe what they believe, is crazy to me. Like, that's the definition of totalitarianism, is, you know, just making people repeat verbatim the slogans of your preferred party, of your preferred cause, and not even caring if in their souls they actually agree with you, but just wanting them to capitulate and so that you can mark them as, you know, dominated and move on to the next target. And that's something people have been pointing out about Ed Sheeran, is that it's not about canceling Ed Sheeran. I saw someone post this today. It's just about making it so no musician, no artist, no free thinking person can go against the current cause celebre, which is free Palestine from the rivers to the sea and believing that Israel doesn't have a right to exist. They just want to force everybody else to feel the same way and to feel like if they don't agree, I mean, and forget speaking out for Israel. That's not going to happen with any of these Hollywood people. We've went in, besides Jerry Seinfeld, none of these people have a backbone. None of them have a spine. But what they're starting to figure out now is just not speaking up for Israel is not enough. They're not happy with, oh, well, he doesn't say anything about Zionism. He doesn't say anything about Israel. He doesn't seem to support it. He doesn't post about it. No, if they get even a whiff of perhaps you are friends with someone who once said something positive about Israel, they'll ruin your life over it until you come out and say, from the river to the sea, free Palestine, there's a genocide, and you start regurgitating all these talking points. It's like cult-like behavior. And Greta Thunberg is the leader of the cult. She's a moron, and yet she's telling everyone, if you do not do what I say, you are complicit. Hey, it's a free country. I don't know where you are. I don't know where your sailboat's at right now, but I'm in the United States of America. And no, you're not going to tell me what to say or what to do or what's going to make you and your little crew of sailors happy. Okay, Greta, go elsewhere. Okay, go spew this nonsense elsewhere. So who do these people think they are? That's where I'm coming from. Who do you think you are, telling everybody else what they have to say in order to not be complicit in this genocide that isn't even a genocide? It's a war. There are casualties. There are, unfortunately, tragically, civilian casualties. But it does not meet the definition of a genocide from all the research I've done. And no, I don't do my research with Al Jazeera. I don't do my research from, you know, Hamas propaganda. So yeah, we are going to differ on that. But just because we're going to differ on it doesn't mean that you get to walk around and tell me if I don't say this, you're going to get me fired or you're going to, you know, post me things. Shut up. We're sick of this. You did this like 3 years ago for Black Lives Matter, which was a total grift. And now you think we're all going to forget, we've forgotten about the summer of love when you had a gun to our heads and you were saying, make sure you say it now. Make sure you say all Black Lives Matter. Oh, one thing, and before we dive back into this story, mark my words right now. Mark me, Taylor. This story in the Boston Globe is going to be everywhere tomorrow. This time tomorrow, if not sooner, Fox and everyone else is going to be running with this.
1: Oh, yeah. I mean, you look at pictures of the establishment and the people that attend there, and it's made for TV.
0: It's perfect. If I was at Fox or if I was at any of these newsmen, I would be saying, we are running with this all day long. It's great. So let's get to this woman now, right? She's meeting with these people. She's trying to explain to them that she just wants the business to be, like, viable. She just wants them to make money.
1: On the website, that says they're anti-profit.
0: I don't know the details of that. Here's what I know. When it's Metallion's turn to speak, she begins haltingly. She had never envisioned running Last Ditch alone. It was not my passion project. My main goal was to support Sage and Asa, the other two founders. Her voice cracks. I really never wanted to do this, Metallion says, beginning to cry under her mask. I don't think I'm doing a very good job. Metallion tells the group her credit score is trashed. For 6 months, she lived in her truck because she was pouring money into the bar. She is responsible for paying off the $50,000 loan the three took out to launch the business. The online critics are unmoved. And it's all this woman, So Noir, who I guess is like the leader of this group of psychos. You chose to use your time to spill

0: tears and center your feelings. This is incredibly racist and deflecting behavior. Eventually, after 3.5 hours, the discussion wraps up. Noir has more to say, but when someone suggests he come to the next meeting, he refuses. There's a lot of emotional and physical labor that goes into this. So for you as a white person that asked for me to stay for another meeting for free, he says is incredibly disingenuous and racist. I'm not doing that. I'm not convinced that this person is not a troll. Because this almost feels like this is Tim Dillon or someone messing with this group of people. I can't verify that. Maybe I'm giving this person too much credit to think that he's trolling this group, but this is it's almost as like comical. The in-person participants file up the metal stairs past the native plant garden and out to their cars. Little has been resolved. Last-ditch landlord wants $3,900 in back rent by Monday. Noir spends the hours after the meeting posting furious Instagram stories about Metallion and Last-ditch. Metallion had been shedding white they-them tears, he writes. The bar was not a safe environment nor interested in revolutionary proxy. I reached Noir, who identifies as a gender-expansive lesbian and uses he-him pronouns. Huh? Now wait a minute. That makes no sense. I reached Noir, who identifies as a gender-expansive lesbian and uses he, him pronouns. At a certain point with this stuff, do you just eventually come back around to whatever you actually are?
1: I don't think you can ever really go back. So much of this stuff is irreversible.
0: Yeah, but I'm saying, I'm not talking about the surgery.
1: This is legitimate question. Is gender-expansive a new term for plus-sized queer? I don't know.
0: Gender expansive. I've never heard that term. I ask whether he has any sympathy for those running last ditch, given the profound financial strain they are under. No, he replies. I'm not going to give grace when someone is spreading rhetoric that can and will get people hurt, he says, referring to the fact that the bar's account had liked a few comments supporting the relaxed rule. Moreover, the mask policy change promotes these ableist ideas that disabled people, immunocompromised people, should either risk their health or just be pushed out of spaces. Noir, who lives about 50 minutes south of Greenfield, estimates he has visited the bar 7 or 8 times, but he won't return unless there is new leadership. You can't repair a house that's on fire, he says.
1: That's a very anti-house person thing to say. I don't know what they say anyway. A houseless person? That's an anti-houseless person thing to say.
0: But Taylor, I think that this story...
1: Anti-unhoused, Matthew corrected me.
0: I think that this story encompasses a lot of what we've been seeing lately, which is people who, and I don't know if I'll be able to sum this up perfectly, so feel free to chime in, Taylor, and help me with this. It's like people who are so, and I'm using air quotes, compassionate that they are the biggest jerks on the planet. It's like you're so compassionate. And I guess here's an example I give. Like, you go to a post, right, for Ed Sheeran. I know I keep going back to him, but this is the most recent example of this. Go to a post for Ed Sheeran, and you'll have... Or, no. This is a better example. His cousin, right? His cousin put out this post slamming him and saying, oh, blah, blah, blah, he's such a bad person, and he doesn't stand up for Palestine and all this stuff. And I'm like, his cousin is so obsessed with being a good person on paper... And based off the mob and like what they tick off and their litmus tests, that he forgot to be a good person in real life. And I notice that a lot with people where it's like, I am so obsessed with being right about these issues that I have no control over that I'm willing to be so wrong and mean and cruel to people that are 2 feet away from me. Or that are, you know, actually real people that I could... They just give no grace. And it's funny because they think that they're so compassionate. It's like, well, why can't you be compassionate towards the bar owner? Why can't you be compassionate towards the woman who's like, hey, I just took out this massive loan and I'm struggling and I'm working 4 jobs. I disagree with this lady's politics, the mask wear, I'm sure, but I feel bad for her. She's crying and she's sitting there and she's saying, this is really hard and I didn't want to let people down. My heart breaks for that lady. My heart breaks for that lady. And I don't agree with all her politics. Why? Because you disagree with her politics. See, I'm getting all verklempt here, Taylor. I'm getting all emotional.

0: emotional. No, I have something in my throat. I'm sorry, but why have we lost our ability to just be normal people in pursuit of these giant goals or these all-encompassing slogans? It's like, in the process, you become an awful human. In the process, in your pursuit of being kind or being nice or being compassionate or being righteous, you've lost the ability to just be decent. To just
1: you lose the baseline of where you're supposed to be at. You lose what normal is because you're going off in search of how many abstracts there are from normal and who you can speak up for and lend your voice to on their behalf. So you're always going to be in search of that least common denominator out there, and it's a never-ending search because they're always inventing stuff. There's terms on this website for this bar that I've never heard of. There was trans noir phobia or something like misogynoir. I have no idea what any of this means. And yet I don't want to know because I've found my baseline. I think I'm a normal person as far as sexuality goes, as far as preference goes, as far as heteronormative, whatever you want to call it. I'm a cisgender male, right? I'm a heterosexual cisgendered male. That's normal. You're a heterosexual cisgendered female. That's normal. And why is that such a terrible thing to say? But you keep going off into the stratosphere looking for different species to defend. You're going to find them, and you're never going to stop trying to defend their little special interest or their little special made-up disease that they have that they need to be accommodated for.
0: It's like you have all this expansive compassion, this expansive righteousness, this expansive stuff. Well, why can't you take a tiny little bit of that and use it for someone who maybe, you know, is, I don't know, like, your relative who you disagree with. I guess that the reason I bring up the Ed Sheeran is because that cousin, right, he's so obsessed with the cause. He's so obsessed with, I want to be on the right side of history. And he's not, by the way. He's not on the right side of history. But that's how these people think. It's like, I want to be on the right side of history. I have to say something. I have to say something. On a fundamental level, taking the opportunity to hop on the bandwagon against someone who's your cousin, who's your family, in order to really land the last blow or to, like, kick them when they're down, is a terrible thing to do. I don't care what your politics are. I don't care about how you feel about Palestine. I don't care how you feel about Israel. That's a terrible thing to do. And we've lost sight of that because people think that all this other stuff negates it. No, being a crappy person, like the brother of Natalie Harp, who's like, I disagree with Trump. And yeah, you're going to get praise from people who hate Trump. But in the meantime, there's regular people out there who go, why would this brother go on TV and bash his younger sister and try to ruin her? That's a bad thing to do as a person. And so, yeah, if you're sitting there and you're like, well, the ableist community and you, blah, blah, blah. This lady's crying. This lady's crying in front of you because she's so stressed out about her fiscal situation and she can't make you guys happy and she's stressed out and she's got stuff going on. And you can't drum up a little of this compassion that you have for the disabled community and the trans community else, for the community that's sitting right in front of you crying? You can't be a little bit nicer? Just give a little. Give a little grace is all I'm trying to say. Ed, you're up next on the Grace Curley Show. You've been waiting a while. Go ahead, Ed.
2: Hi, Grace. I feel bad for Ed. I thought he did the right thing when he first spoke out. He's like, keep politics out of it. I'm just here to play music. Give you a little insight. I'm an accomplished musician. Back in 2006, I'm from Freeport. I'm part of the Beans thing, not family or nothing. But I was known as the Little Jimi Hendrix. And Robert Cray came to play at the Summer Series. One of my heroes, I loved him. Thought he was great. All he did was spout politics. Turned everyone away. I was actually allowed to go backstage because of who I am, and the guy was horrible. That's all he wanted to do is just spout politics, and that turned me off so bad. Just be yourself.

0: If you're there to play music, play music. Don't speak politics.
1: Yeah, and I think, and I just talked to Taylor about this the other day, that I think that now it's kind of looked down on if not. I just talked to Taylor about this the other day, that I think that now it's kind of looked down on if you want to keep politics out of it, because it's like, well, you have this platform, and why wouldn't you use it? Well, no, you have a gift. Your gift is to, your gift

0: means a lot more than getting out there and ruining the time for half the people so that you can post on Instagram and you could be wowed by the cool crowd. And I'm telling you this, this Ed Sheeran kid, I feel for him a little bit, I do. And he's talking about his family's turning on him and all these people are turning on him. This is going to end up being a good thing for him because he's going to realize very quickly that a lot of these relationships meant nothing. And then he's going to find people who he can actually trust and who stuck it out with him. And his circle is going to be smaller, but it's going to be a better circle. Mark my words on that. There's a lot of marking today. Mark me. Thank you, Ed, for the call. We'll be right back.
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0: 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Taylor, what is the PQ and what are the results thus far?
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0: I'm saying text. When they say, just text stop. And it's like, I feel like I'm texting stop all day long and nothing's stopping. Everything's just going.
1: 37% say text. 43% say television.
0: All right, everyone. Well, that wraps it up for us today. I know there's a ton of stories. We didn't even get to talk about Trump, the UN, you know, slamming Iran, slamming Cuba. The people from Cuba walked out. Things heating up between him and Mamdani, but seemed like they kept it all kosher, kept it all good. And there was a lot more today that we weren't able to get to, but I hope that this bar COVID story, the lesbian bar in Western Mass, is a nice way to end the show. Howie Carr coming up next.
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5: From ABC News, I'm Michelle Franzen. At the UN General Assembly, President Trump signed an updated security agreement with leaders from Denmark and Greenland. It's aimed at expanding military cooperation for the region. During his speech to world leaders earlier, the president repeated his threat to, quote, annihilate Iran if they don't reach a deal to end the war. But he also added he thinks an agreement will not come until after the midterm elections, and he urged UN members to stop funding Iran.
6: I call on all nations to join us in enforcing the complete economic isolation of Iran until they stop their attacks on commercial shipping,

0: relinquish their nuclear ambitions and cease their support of terror.
1: The war with Iran and blockade in the Strait of Hormuz leading to a global rise in oil prices. Utah Republican Senator John Curtis calling on Senate Judiciary Committee members to open an investigation and subpoena both Donald Trump Jr. and Hunter Biden into the, quote, use of presidential family relationships for private financial benefit, preferential treatment, or access by domestic and foreign interests. Curtis earlier commented on Donald Trump Jr.'s wedding and after party that was partially funded by a Russian oligarch with ties to Russia's President Vladimir Putin, alleging corruption. President Trump says he was told his son was paying back the cost of the gift. The attorney for the family of Nolan Wells says questions remain after a grand jury in Jackson, Mississippi concluded no criminal charges are warranted in the teen's death. ABC's Aaron Katursky says the family wants the investigation to remain open.
2: Pointing to some injuries on Nolan Wells's back and the back of his head, his neck, that are not fully explained. In fact, the grand jury report that was just released in Jackson County, Mississippi, makes mention of those injuries.
1: Wells died while on a boat outing on July 4th weekend with friends. You're listening to ABC News.
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1: Just weeks after Dyson rolled out its AI-enabled electric toothbrush to the world, it's becoming hard to find in stores and online. But why?
4: 6 years in development, the Dyson CameraJet is able to see spaces between teeth and deliver a high-pressure stream of water, essentially flossing the teeth. The Dyson site features glowing reviews of the device, but a Reddit thread has users complaining that the $500 toothbrush keeps breaking down. The Dyson site says the CameraJet is out of stock.
1: After being hospitalized earlier this month for cardiac tests, singer Lionel Richie back in the hospital for a heart procedure.
5: Lionel Richie is recovering at home after a trip to the hospital. According to a representative for the singer, the procedure was intended to treat atrial fibrillation, the most common type of heart arrhythmia. It has a very high survivability rate. While the rep tells ABC News everything went perfectly, Richie is canceling some upcoming shows he had scheduled alongside Earth, Wind & Fire. Hello. Richie has 4 Grammys to his name and is known for hits like Hello and All Night Long. Mike Dubusky, ABC News.
1: Actress Hayden Panettiere's death has been ruled an accidental overdose from drugs, including fentanyl. That according to Greenville County Coroner's Office in South Carolina. The coroner's office says 4 other drugs were found in her system, including Xanax and an antipsychotic medication. Fentanyl most likely the result in an overdose death. Michelle Franzen, ABC News.
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12: Welcome to the Howie Carr Show. I'm so old I can remember when Mara Healey was against suspending the gas tax. What was that, last week?
14: I actually did vote for the $87 billion before I voted against it.
12: The Speaker of the House in Massachusetts, the soon-to-be octogenarian Ron Mariano, said yesterday it was fiscally irresponsible to even consider cutting the 24-cent a gallon gas tax. But now that Mike Minogue, the Republican candidate, has been running TV ads saying cut the gas tax, Mara Healey has had an epiphany. She's for the gas tax. She was against cutting the gas tax before she was for cutting the gas tax. We can afford it, but only until Election Day. Only until Election Day. That's funny how that works. 844-500-4242 This is just humor. It's humorous. And, you know, we've also got cuts from her about her Orwellian statement last week about sending in healthcare providers to make an assessment of how you're handling your newborn. Now it's voluntary. Now it's voluntary, and it was a conspiracy by MAGA and Fox. I got no credit for it. I broke it, but I got no credit for it. But it's MAGA and Fox created this conspiracy to embarrass her. It has nothing to do with, you know, her own actions. She didn't mention it was voluntary or optional. All right, but we're going to start with the gas tax. I mean, obviously, it's a good thing to get rid of the gas tax temporarily or permanently. I would say in Massachusetts, you would get rid of it permanently, because it costs four times as much per mile to maintain a road in Massachusetts as it does in New Hampshire, which pretty much has the same weather, wouldn't you say? Seems that something in Massachusetts, or many things in Massachusetts, make it much more prohibitively expensive to keep the highways in working condition, and most of them many times aren't in working condition. Anyway, 844-500-4242. So this is the usual. It's Trump's fault. All this is Trump. Everything is Trump's fault. You know that. Is there anything he can't do? This is Healey announcing today. And again, what I'm told is that Minogue was told that this was a good thing to spring on her at the debate next week. The first debate is next week. And that he should just, like, surprise her, and then she would have to respond, but it would be a reaction to him. But he decided to put out TV ads, I guess. He kind of jumped the gun a little bit. This is one way of looking at it. He jumped the gun and then enabled her to come in. And today he was having a press conference at 10:30 to announce, you know, to again rail for a suspension of the gas tax, 24 cents per gallon. And she came in a half hour earlier and had her own press conference announcing that she was against it. that she was against the gas tax.

0: which she had always been, she loves the gas tax. She swooned over the gas tax until just hours ago. But here it is. Here she is announcing that, never mind her support of a gas tax. Cut three.
1: Donald Trump is choosing to put American soldiers in harm's way. He's choosing to send the price of gas skyrocketing. He's choosing to drive up costs on everything else. And every single person out there is paying the price. Everyone is paying the price for decisions that Donald Trump is making. And I don't want to stand by and see people hurt. So this is why I'm taking action. I'm doing what I can do as governor. Look, I don't control the price of gas, but as governor, here's what I can do. I'm filing legislation to suspend the Massachusetts gas tax for 2 months. That means we're going to cut gas prices by 24 cents a gallon statewide, just 1 week after the legislature signs my proposal.
0: So she also railed against runaway inflation. Inflation, in case you haven't noticed, is about 3.5%. When her man, Joe Biden, was shipping in tens of thousands of Haitians into the state, un-English-speaking, ungrateful, inflation was 9%. 9%. She didn't care about inflation then. She says that the gas prices are skyrocketing. They're still less than when Biden was president. And all he was doing was shutting down refineries, shutting down pipelines, shutting down drilling on American land. That's what was driving it up then. 617, do you think Healy knows the record high diesel prices are because of the Ukrainian bombing of Russian refineries? She doesn't care. She could not possibly care less, JD. 844-500-4242. Perfect potholes are not cheap to maintain, Howie, says 781. And 508 says, I won't look a gift lesbian in the mouth. Just give me the money and I'll still vote Republican. That's the way I look at it. I'll take it. But again, I mean, you know, how long is this going to be? How long is this, you know, because the legislature, I don't think, is in session right now. They'll have to be called back into special session. They're against it to begin with because they, you know, they have the same theory about money that the mafia does. What's ours is ours, and what's yours is ours. You know, that's what they don't want to lose a dime. Not when it could go to Haitians or to hack jobs for their layabout relatives. They don't want any of that. Now someone says, well, wait a second, you were always against suspending the gas tax. So this is her explanation. And again, it's just as lame as everything else she says. Cut four.
1: Now, as you may know, I've had some skepticism about the impact of the gas tax suspension in the past. My concerns were that people wouldn't actually see the benefit of a gas tax suspension.
0: But now they will? Now they will? What's different now? But and wait, I thought we needed the millionaire's tax for the children. And what about the crumbling infrastructure? Doesn't the gas tax pay for the crumbling infrastructure? How are we going to make up this money? Mara, cut five.
1: It's also important to me that people know that we have the money to pay for this.
0: Oh.
1: We have surplus fair share revenue that's come in, and that's expected to come in over the next several months. So this will not cause us any fiscal harm, and it also will not jeopardize any funding that is going towards transportation or important infrastructure projects. As governor, I want to make sure that those things continue, those investments continue.
0: What is this fair share revenue? Never heard of it. 508, how about suspending the tolls on the Mass Pike, Governor? Oh, those pay for the bonds. A bond is a contractual obligation, and we're We're forbidden from violating a contract under the U.S. Constitution. You're also forbidden under the U.S. Constitution from violating federal laws, but you got no problem with that when you want to protect your neighbors who are raping and robbing and pillaging the taxpayers of Massachusetts. You don't care about that, do you? 508, hey, we need every dime to fund $3 billion in Haitian welfare fraud. It's actually $4 billion in Haitian welfare. It's not all welfare fraud. Most of it is just fraud, just general fraud. 844-500-4242-919. I can't wait until the 2 months are up and she tries to put the gas tax back up. She will have no concern. Once she's reelected, she will have no concern. So this is Mike Minogue. He's going to be with us, I think, in about an hour, but we planned this before this, all these events of this morning. But this is Mike Minogue with Herald reporter Tim Dunn. He, at his own press conference on the State House steps about a half hour after Morris. Cut 11.
2: Mike, we just got back from a press conference inside. Governor Healey, after your calls to suspend the gas tax, she's filing legislation to suspend the gas tax for 2 months. Any response to that? She blames Trump, says you support Trump's war in Iran, and that's the whole reason why prices are high right now.
3: I want the war in Iran to end as soon as possible. I think everyone does. What I also want is to help people right now that are struggling to pay their gas bill. I proposed this in September 10th. She's doing this as a response, but it's only for 2 months because she's going to push everything to right after the election and go back to overtaxing our people right after election.
0: Whether she, tried to rain on his parade by cutting the gas tax before he could make a even bigger issue out of it. I mean, this certainly is an example of her breathtaking cynicism, that she's going to cut it only until after the election. And once the election's over, it'll go back up. And you know what? Some of the texters are mentioning she'll probably want to raise it to make up for losing the 2 months of revenue. Would anyone put that past her? 844-500-4242. How about Mara gets rid of the temporary excise tax? You mean the one that was passed back in 1901? Is that the temporary excise tax you're talking about? I think it is. 84. That was to pay for the new registry of motor vehicles and the and some of the, you had to pave some of the highways. It was once the roads were paved, it was going to go away probably by like 1908. 844-500-4242. Your thoughts on the latest BS coming from Mara Healey. 844-500-4242. I'm Howie Carr.
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0: 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What are the results thus far?
1: Today's poll question, which you can vote in at HowieCarShow.com, is what should be done with the 24-cent-a-gallon gasoline tax in Massachusetts. Do not cut, suspend until Mara Healey can get reelected, end it forever since we don't need it, or don't know.
0: End it forever since we don't need it.
1: Yeah, 86% of the audience is on board with ending it forever since we don't need it. 9% say don't cut it. 4% say suspend until Mara Healey can get reelected, and 1% say they don't know.
0: All right. By the way, I looked up fair share revenue. A couple of texters mentioned that they knew what it meant. It's a euphemism. It's a euphemism for the millionaire's tax. So she's got all this money coming in for the millionaire's tax, which I thought was supposed to go to education and for the children and for the crumbling infrastructure. But I guess, you know, it's go to Mara Healey's reelection campaign. That's what they're going to use. The fair share revenue. Oh, okay. So people who work have to pay for people who don't work. That's the fair share. Okay, I got it. Rick, you're next with Howie Carr. Go ahead, Rick.
2: Yeah, Howie, Rick. Hey, what I'm thinking, Minogue, he needs another ad in there to get Healey for those pipelines she canceled.
0: Yes, I know. Yeah, no, she does.
2: He needs an ad for the pipelines.
0: My column tomorrow, I went back over all the stupid stuff. We played them all yesterday, all the stupid things she said about, you know, hold it if you don't like, if you're a woman and you don't like guys in the bathroom in dresses, hold it. And, you know, all the crazy stuff that she said. And he needs to make ads out of all those things. He doesn't have to spend, like, you know, he doesn't have to buy ads on Channel 5. You know, on newscast that nobody under the age of 90 watches. Just put them on social media and streaming and, like, have about 9 or 10 of them. So every time you go to something on YouTube, a new one pops up. And you just see how full of BS she is. Thanks for the call, Rick. I agree. He needs to get all of these insane statements that she's made. How about the fact her girlfriend, I appointed my girlfriend to the SJC, my ex-girlfriend, my dumpy elderly ex-girlfriend to the SJC. Not because I'm trying to, you know, keep her mouth shut. It's because I don't want to deprive the people of Massachusetts. 508 says, it's fair if you're not paying. Exactly. That's it perfectly. That's the way the Democrats see. We have a high gas tax in North Carolina at 41 cents, says 919, but we still have lower than the national average per gallon. Today I paid 409. Yeah, this is a, so Tim Dunn asked her, is there any thought to a permanent suspension of the gas tax? This is what, sometimes you gotta ask people, politicians, questions you know the answer to. I think Tim knew the answer to this question. Cut 7.
3: Any consideration of getting, of a permanent end to the state gas tax?
4: No. This is something that I think is important to do as a temporary measure. We're in a crisis situation in this country with a
0: crisis.
4: President. You know, here's something that's different from before, I think, when the gas tax was talked about and a suspension was talked about. We find ourselves at war. And we find ourselves at war led by a president who doesn't know what he's doing, has no plan.
0: Unlike Joe Biden.
4: To get us out, and there's seemingly no end in sight. And right now, I want to look for things that I can do that are fiscally responsible, that will provide needed relief to people in Massachusetts.
0: And we didn't need
4: that's
0: it before.
4: Why I'm proposing this 2-month gas tax suspension. And my hope, my sincere hope, is that Donald Trump will heed the call of America's
0: hope.
4: Country and end this war. Stop the madness.
0: Stop the madness. Let the Iranians have a nuclear bomb so they can use it against all of us. That's the wise decision. I like that. Needed relief. Now that the election is less than 2 months away, the taxpayers need relief. The fair share. 844-500-4242. I'm Howie Carr. 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
0: 844-500-4242, 617. For 20 gallons, that means 480. That's if it passes the legislature, of course, 617. According to Nancy Pelosi, that's crumbs. Billions for illegals and a fin for us hoi polloi taxpayers. Holden Healy's comments are oppo ads in themselves, but Mike Minogue's advisors are missing opportunities. Yeah, by the way, I looked up on the MassGov what the fair share revenue refers to. It's, quote, legally mandated to be spent exclusively on public education and transportation infrastructure. There's nothing about in gubernatorial election years it can be spent on the Democrat governor's reelection slush fund. But that's what she's using it for, right? 844-500-4242. So Minogue was asked how he would pay for the gas tax cut that he's proposing. I mean, again, the state budget is so fat, so amazingly bloated. It's up like 30% in 4 or 5 years. They've just

0: got all this money coming in that they're just giving it out. Well, look at the mass saves. $40 million stolen by two local cops in Stoneham, and they didn't even notice it. Nobody noticed it until the feds picked up on it. Somebody, a whistleblower, went to the district attorney of Middlesex County. She couldn't be bothered. Professional courtesy, you know. So anyway, the reporter asked Mike Minogue at his press conference, how would you pay for a gas tax cut? And he basically called this press conference to talk about, the new Springfield courthouse, $2 billion. And the contract is going to a company that includes the drug kingpin, ex-jailbird husband of a squad congresswoman, Ayanna Pressley. He was making $60,000 a year until she was elected to Congress. Now he's worth like $12, $13 million. He has a mansion on Martha's Vineyard from his business as an empowerment consultant. So anyway, she is, Mike Minogue is asked by a reporter, how would you pay for a gas tax cut, cut 13?
1: As governor, how would you pay for a cut to the gas tax?
2: Very simple. I will find $600 million plus. There's $1 billion of waste and fraud in this Springfield deal. Why don't we do the audit of the entire $70 billion? Any business person knows that there's waste and fraud in general in the government. People actually acknowledge that. And, of course, we can find millions of dollars of waste and fraud in a $70 billion plus budget. That's how you do it. That's how people do it at home at the kitchen table. That's how entrepreneurs do it. That's a skill set that Maura Healey doesn't have. She's never run an operational business, and it shows.
0: Yes, it does. Back to Healey. This is Tim Dunn again from the Herald. He's the only one who asks questions. Sometimes they ask questions, but mostly it's Tim Dunn. The rest of them don't want to jeopardize their standing with Big Brother and regime controlled media. So Tim asks her, "How this is weird that this gas tax suspension is going to end right after the election?" Cut 8.
3: 2 months is right after the election. I guess two questions. One, how much of this is more campaign related and a campaign stunt? And two, any consideration to go longer than just right after the election's over?
4: I'm doing this because I've watched for weeks as the price of the pump has gone up, and the price of everything has gone up in this country and in Massachusetts because of Donald Trump. And I said, I want to do something. I want to find, as I've been trying to find, any number of ways to reduce costs, to reduce the burden on Massachusetts families. And so
0: that's
4: why I'm acting today. My 2-month suspension does give time for common sense to prevail. And, I hear everybody calling on Donald Trump to end this war, including people who supported him. End this war and help the American people. We can't afford this. People cannot afford what they're seeing right now when it comes to the cost of gas and diesel and home heating oil. It needs to stop. He can take action right now. Hopefully he does.
0: She says she's been watching in consternation and concern as the price has gone up. Was she watching as the price was going up even faster in 2022 with dementia Joe Biden was in an iron lung in the basement of the White House? Was she watching then? Was the skyrocketing gas prices and the runaway inflation? I'm using her words. It's all Trump's fault, though. She's only trying to help the people of this state. She's only trying to help the people. So now she's asked that, she doesn't tip anybody off of what she's going to do, even the people in her own party. Mariano, the Speaker of the House, she doesn't care about him. Just yesterday, he said the suspension of the gas tax was fiscally irresponsible because he didn't know that she was going to try to, get ahead of Minogue before the debate. Cut 10.
5: Speaker Mariano said in a statement yesterday, he called the suspension of gas tax is fiscally irresponsible. And referring to your rival who's been pushing for it, he said a proposal to suspend gas tax is nothing more than

0: desperate attempt to distract voters. What's your take on Speaker Mariano's comments?
1: Well, I have, so let's distinguish what Mike Minogue is doing versus what I'm doing, okay? It's easy to spend millions on glitzy ads and stand at a pump and saying to people in Massachusetts, I'm going to stop the gas tax. It's another thing to actually be a governor and do what governors are have the power to do, and to do it in a way that is fiscally responsible and provides that relief to people. So that's what my proposal does. This is a moment where we're in a crisis and we need action, and this is temporary action, temporary relief for people in Massachusetts. The thing that Mike Minogue could do is actually call his buddy Donald Trump, who he supports, and a war he supports, and say to Donald, you know what, Donald? I changed my mind. This war isn't working out so good for the American public. Why don't you stop the war? That would be helpful if Mike Minogue did something like that, rather than, you know, his proposal, which, you know, is not the way to actually achieve this. I've spent the last few weeks working with...
2: That's enough. This is just temporary relief. Wait a second, Governor, if we could afford temporary relief to the people of Massachusetts, how about we make this permanent and we give them permanent relief rather than temporary relief? 207, hold it, Healy is such a bad liar. She's out of her mind. Yeah, she is. She's very weak. Dave, you're next with Howie Carr. Go ahead, Dave.
3: Howie, even the people that like Healy don't like Healy. You know what? Minogue got to just take credit for this and say something along, running out along the lines of, hey, as candidate, Minogue forced Healy to suspend the gas tax. As governor, he'll repeal the gas tax.
2: Think what I can do. How about this? Think what I could do if I were the governor and not just a candidate for governor. How about that? You're right. That would be a great ad. Yeah. It's... she really is. She is so weak. 844-500-4242. I'm going to play another cut from, this is again about the courthouse. Someone says, how did a felon, how was he, this felon, the jailbird, husband of, Ayanna Pressley, how was he making 60 grand a year? He had a hack job at Boston City Hall. That's what he was doing. I mean, you know, if you're a, you know, he's from the, what do they call him? The justice, and he was from the justice involved community. It's a whole new affirmative action quota set aside program in Democrat ruined cities. If you're justice involved, that means an ex-con, a jailbird. You get a job. But, you know, 60 grand, that's not that much compared to being an empowerment consultant. Very few hacks making 60 grand at Boston City Hall can afford to have a mansion on Martha's Vineyard. Very few of them can even afford to have a slum housing in Mattapan where a 19-year-old girl gets shot to death, which happened over the summer at one of the houses owned by the congressman's husband. 844-500-4242. So she's going to have a debate with him, says 508. Does Kalshi have an over and under how many times she's going to say Trump's name during that debate? You want to? here's just a typical. Since you bring up Trump, let's see how many times she says Trump. This is 42 seconds. Cut six.
1: We're looking at additional ways that we can help, particularly with winter coming and home heating oil going up. I know that people are going to need help right now. And again, this is all such a shame. It doesn't need to be this way. It doesn't need to be this way in our country. But because we have a president who's chosen to take us to war, who's chosen to raise costs on everything between his tariffs, his failure to get inflation under control. I mean, look at interest rates right now, and now gas and oil, which is also driving up the cost of everything else. I'm taking action as governor to do what I can to make life easier for people in Massachusetts, to provide some relief, and I'll do whatever I can to help people here in our state.
2: She didn't mention his name, but it was 42 seconds about him. He's chosen to raise costs. Did Joe Biden choose to raise costs? I'm asking for a friend here. Because, again, he raised costs at three times.

0: the way Trump has raised costs. And it was for no reason other than to fundamentally transform America into a third world bleep hole country. That's all he did. 844-500-4242. At the debate, Mike should say to the governor, thank you for implementing my idea of suspending the gas tax. How is it even easier to wait until 2 months before the election to try to do to try to do something good for the people? 844-500-4242. The legislature isn't even going to pass the legislation. I think so. Yeah, I doubt it'll be passed. She's going to say, "Well, I tried." Ha. 844-500-4242. Steve, you're next with Howie Carr. Go ahead, Steve.
1: Yes, Howie. How are you doing?
0: Good.
1: Howie, I got a solution to this gas tax, okay?
0: Yeah.
1: I think Joe, he's a businessman, and I'm a businessman, and I'm an accountant, too, okay? And I know we can afford a suspension for 2 years till the new budget comes out, because I know Minow can make it right. I know he's going to be able to cut $1 billion off of that Springfield courthouse, and definitely able to cover that tax for the year.
0: Oh yeah, can you $70 billion? Can you imagine how much waste and fraud and abuse there is? How about the Plazagate thing? You know, last year when they were going to give the Turnpike Service Plaza contracts to the fat cat Democrats. They were going to take $1 billion less that for a foreign company, a foreign based company that had her pals, her cronies in on it, than the local company was willing to give them. And we stopped that one. We don't stop many things, but we did stop that one. Thanks. And there's so many other things that could be stopped. And that's why they don't want the audit. They hate the thought of an audit because they know how much waste, fraud, and abuse there is. 844-500-4242. I'm Howie Carr.
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0: Carr is back.
1: Whatever happened to the excess revenue in the state treasury that was supposed to be returned to the citizens of Massachusetts? They were trying to basically repeal that law. I don't know if they succeeded in it or not, but they'll finagle the books just like they've refused to have an audit, so that there will never be any excess money returned to the citizens. Although I personally didn't get any of that excess money a few years back. I don't know why, but that's the way it goes. I guess I had too many jobs. Edward, you're next with Howie Carr. Go ahead, Edward.
2: Hey, Howie. I just heard Mara talking, and she said that we're paying, Massachusetts citizens are paying a lot of money for gasoline, diesel, and home heating fuel. Guess what she omitted?
1: Natural gas.
2: Natural gas.
1: Yeah.
2: I'm sure her minions were in the back going, you know, with the arm or the hand going underneath the chin. No.
1: Right. Remember, she bragged on, again, National Panhandler Radio, the same place where she bragged about sending in the healthcare professionals to assess the newborns and their moms. She went on it 4 years ago and said, I stopped two natural gas pipelines. And then she was asked about it by Tim Dunn earlier this year, and she said, I never said that. And then we produced the video and the audio tape, and she said, well, you know what she said. I can sum up what she said three words. Trump, Trump, Trump. That's all she said. That's her answer to everything. Trump, Trump, Trump.
2: Poor guy gets blamed for everything, Howie.
1: He does. He does. Thanks for the call. Yeah, she doesn't talk about natural gas. She stopped natural gas from coming, two pipelines from coming into the state. And now we have the highest utility rates of any state in the continental United States, according to some. Either we're number one or number two. Sometimes some studies have us behind California. Eddie, you're next with Howie Carr. Go ahead, Eddie.
3: Hey, Howie. Is that Mike Bernal? Is he going to bring up the real cost of the illegal aliens? And number two, you should bring a chalkboard every time she mentions the word Trump, put an X on it. Drive her out of her friggin' mind.
1: I don't know if he's that fast with his Sharpie that he could do it. Thanks for the call, Eddie. 844-500-4242. So you know, Healy is just, she's trying to get in front of this thing, but she's got a lot to answer for, and I hope it takes her down. 844-500-4242. Are we having problems with, people are saying we're having a lot of problems today with the website.
4: We're looking into it, but we just listened for 12 minutes and it was fine. So I don't know. It could have been a momentary glitch, or it could have been something. Also, our IT guy is looking into it as well. So just keep texting us and let us know, because if you guys don't let us know, we don't know. So
1: yeah, it's we'd rather know and get bothered by it than not know and just have you drift away. So let us know. We know we've been having a lot of problems, so we're trying to straighten it out. 844-500-4242. And once the gas tax is suspended, then it then

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1: Yeah, we're going to look for some surplus revenue for the website.
0: Some fair share revenue.
1: Fair share revenue. That's
0: fair share. 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
7: From ABC News, I'm Michelle Franzen. Following his speech at the UN General Assembly, President Trump signing a military security agreement with the leaders of Denmark and Greenland. After that, he met with Ukraine's President Zelensky. Trump expressed optimism that the war between Ukraine and Russia, well into its fourth year, could be resolved. The president says Ukraine's targeting of Russia's diesel refineries are also adding to the global oil market volatility. The global pinch is also due to the war with Iran and blockade in the Strait of Hormuz. ABC's Ian Pannell has more.
8: And the reality is, there's been no slowdown in this conflict. The president had urged, for example, Ukraine to cease firing at Russian oil facilities because of concerns over gas prices, even went so far as to declare that some kind of deal had been done. Well, the reality is there was no deal done.
7: Artificial intelligence, a key issue for world leaders as concerns grow over security and safety. Google confirms its Gemini A1 model hacked several companies back in May. That breach first reported by the Wall Street Journal. Former OpenAI researcher Daniel Kokoja says tells ABC News that AI companies should be more transparent.
9: Right now, it's the plan of Anthropic and OpenAI to make AIs that can automate.

0: automate the AI research process itself, and then to put hundreds of thousands of those AIs in charge of autonomously self-improving towards superintelligence.
1: A grand jury report released in the investigation into the death of Nolan Wells found there's no criminal charges warranted after the Mississippi teen went missing after a July 4th party, concluding it was an apparent drowning. The attorney representing the Wells family called for the investigation to remain open, saying they need answers.
2: If it was your child, you would want the investigation to stay open and active.
1: Civil rights attorney Ben Crump, representing the Wells family, says they still need answers. 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
3: 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Pure Talk.
1: Another person has died in ICE custody, according to an advisory that the Homeland Security sent to lawmakers. The 36-year-old immigrant from Costa Rica was found unresponsive last week at the Winfield Correctional Center in Louisiana. DHS says he has a criminal record. ABC News has not verified the claims. It marks the 55th death of someone while in ICE custody this year. Air travel in the Northeast getting back to normal after yesterday's construction mistake led to a disruption of the air traffic control system at several major airports in New Jersey and Philadelphia. That and ground stops in effect for hours.
4: It all started when a circuit blew at an air traffic control facility in Philadelphia. Then repair crews discovered that the 600-foot backup fiber optic line in New Jersey was damaged too, impacting radio and radar communications for Newark Liberty Airport and Philadelphia International Airport.
1: ABC's Gio Benitez. Look over there. It's a Batmobile, soon to be back on the auction block.
5: 1992's Batman Returns was Michael Keaton's second time playing the Caped Crusader and the second outing for his iteration of the Batmobile. Now that movie prop is going under the hammer at the Los Angeles-based Julian's Auctions. It's estimated to fetch between $5 and $7 million at auction in November. If it does, it would beat the $4.6 million figure a buyer paid for the 1966 Adam West-era Batmobile.
1: ABC's Mike Dubusky, Michelle Franz, and ABC News.
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7: 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Top headlines this afternoon. The Clarence DeMar Marathon is set for this Sunday, and area drivers are being urged to use caution as several road closures come along with it. The city of Keene has joined a class action lawsuit along with the town of Londonderry relative to PFAS chemicals and firefighter turnout gear. And as fall arrives and temperatures drop, Senator Jean Shaheen is urging federal officials to release funding to help low-income households heat their homes. Meteorologist Phil Spivak is calling for partly sunny today in the low 60s. For tonight, partly cloudy, low 40s. Mostly sunny Wednesday in the low 60s. Mostly sunny again on Thursday in the mid-60s. Friday, partly sunny, a risk of showers late, low 60s. And for Saturday, occasional rain, near 60. The latest on these stories and more coming your way in about 24 minutes in the WKBK News Center. I'm Abby Trombley.
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2: Welcome to the Howie Carr Show, 844-500-4242. And joining us now is the Republican candidate for governor of Massachusetts, Mike Minogue. And Mike, were you hearing an echo today at your press conference? Mara Healey stole one of your ideas.
5: Yeah, I'm glad that she's looking over at my paper, and I heard she's got a new plan. It's called the AAOK plan. 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
2: Well, now she says that there's enough money to get her through the election, but there's not enough money to end the gas tax permanently. So, and yet she says there's plenty of money from the millionaires. Millionaire's tax fund, but that's supposed to be just for education and for infrastructure, not for a slush fund for the Democrat incumbent for governor.
5: Correct. That's what the law says. That's what we voted for, but we already know she ignores the law because she won't help enforce the will of the people on the audit. The question for her is, why did she not say any of this in June of 2022, when Biden was president and gas was at over $5 a gallon? And she's had this opportunity now. And why is it only 2 months? Is that just to try to get her through the election? So it's pretty clear that she's campaigning. She could have solved this problem 2 years ago, but this is what politicians do. And the last thing we need is another politician, or worse, the same one.
2: And she's very concerned. I noticed that she mentioned runaway inflation. And in runaway inflation, it's like one-third what it was when Biden was president 4 years ago.
5: Absolutely. And, you know, there's things, if she's focused on affordability, get rid of the tax, gas tax, do it, suspend it when it's above $4. That's what my plan that I put out September 10th said. Go ahead and suspend it. Then longer term, I will go find the amount of dollars we need to make this permanent. When you spend $2 billion on a Springfield courthouse, and after 40 years, the taxpayers still don't own the building, I'm pretty sure I can find $600 to $700 million in savings there, and I can go find it across the board in all the other programs that they're doing for single source, or where the low bidder gets the contract but does 10 change orders by the time it's over. They are wasting our tax dollars. This is the most corrupt administration in our lifetime, and it's also one of the most incompetent. The financial deal alone on Springfield, no business leader would ever sign that deal.
2: Does Conan Harris, the jailbird husband of Ayanna Pressley, does he have any experience in building a backyard shed, let alone a courthouse that costs $2 billion?
5: Well, I think that's the point. I mean, they're political insiders, and they didn't design a building. They copied the Orlando, Florida. Didn't even put it in the location that the mayor and the people of Springfield wanted it. So it did not meet the basics of the request for proposal. It causes the taxpayers to fund everything. And again, the savings there could help us get rid of the gas tax, the 24 cents permanently. And when you have a $70 billion budget, most entrepreneurs, most people are going to go find where's that waste. They're not going to go pull the money out of the schools or the infrastructure on the highways, which is where she's getting that money. That's the surtax millionaire fund, which, again, as you mentioned, she's legally not allowed to tap into that for anything outside of schools and infrastructure.
2: And now, you know, this has got to really irritate the municipal officials of the Commonwealth, the 351 cities and towns, because she's cutting local aid across the board. And it, mostly in the past, it was for the refugee programs, the Haitian hotels, the Healy hotels. Now she's cutting the local aid for this gas tax cut to get herself reelected. I mean, she's just but she's got all this money. She's got more money than any governor in the history of the Commonwealth by like tens of billions of dollars.
5: She has increased the budget and spent more in 4 years than Charlie Baker did in 8 years, and that was even during COVID. So she is not a competent manager. She's never run an organization or business, and it shows in her results. We're last in job growth, we're last in permits per person, and we're second worst in debt per person. Those are three strikes. That's why businesses and people are leaving. And we pay some of the highest taxes for the highest cost of living to live in Massachusetts. People are leaving.
2: Yeah, we're losing jobs. I mean, every month we lose more jobs. But yet, he's going to say, Mike, and I'll let you respond to it, Trump, Trump, Trump. Trump, Trump, Trump.
5: That's because she hates the other party more than she cares about the people of Massachusetts. And she's putting party politics before the people. There's an additional new tax that we're going to get this coming year. It will be on the error rate on SNAP benefits. We're currently at 12.4%. Anything above 6%, the taxpayers of the state have to pay. So it's estimated we'll pay an additional $330 million in new taxes. And as a comparison, in the prior administration with Governor Baker, it was 4.5%. So she refuses to give the identifications to the federal authorities. She's jeopardizing a $3 billion grant for SNAP, but it's automatically going to cost us $330 million in new taxes, something else that will be coming out of your tax dollars that we pay, that we work for, so she can not give information and fight the party politics, and so she can give these lucrative deals to the political establishment that supports her.
2: Why does she not want to turn over the food stamp list to the feds so that they can spot illegal aliens and ghost names on the list and cut out the fraud? Why does she not want to cooperate with cutting out the fraud?
5: Well, she's acknowledging fraud because illegal immigrants are not entitled to SNAP benefits. And one example is her chief of staff from Springfield, who was caught with 18 pounds of cocaine, got then a severance package, and then applied for benefits, which he got because there was no identification. And that's just an example of someone we know about. There are so many other examples that are not audited and that we have no visibility to it. So that's why we need an audit of the entire financial budget of $70 billion. And her administration is the least transparent administration in America right now.
2: And by the way, Lamar Cook, who Mike Minogue was talking about, he'll be back in court tomorrow. Hope he and his lawyer speak to Tim Dunn from the Herald again, like they did the last time. The reason I called you yesterday, Mike, is I wanted to get your response to the Globe hit piece about how you're going to benefit from the Zyn, making flavored Zyn packets legal again in Massachusetts. And you had to read 17 paragraphs into the story to find out that your massive investment in Zyns is in index funds, which just about everybody who has a job or works for a living has index funds. And yet you got hit on that, and they just to produce a headline hoping that no one would get to the 17th graph. How does that make you feel?
5: Well, it makes you all realize that the Boston Globe is biased and Maura Healey has gotten a free pass, and they are just trying to find things to distract us from talking about being last in jobs, last in permits, and second worst in debt. And nobody so far has asked her why she has not opted into the federal scholarship tax credit. I will commit as governor, I will get $1.7 billion in that fund in the first year, and 85% of the parents that are eligible for it can then use it for either private or public schools. The Globe does not do their job of holding her accountable, but that's why her failed administration wants to talk about anything other than her results. We need to hold her accountable. We're last in so many categories, and people are leaving, and that's why I'm going to be the next governor.
2: All right. So where can people go to learn more about you, Mike?
5: They can go to my website, which is Minogue4MA.com. They can sign up for the gas tax, which obviously we got a lot of momentum, and it's good to see that we're talking.

0: talking about it finally. And on Instagram or TikTok, it's Mike Minogue, M-A. So Mike Minogue, M-I-N-O-G-U-E-M-A. And please follow me. And this is the tipping point election. This is the most important one. We need to turn around the state and keep our businesses here, our entrepreneurs here, our people here. Let's make sure we get together. We can win.
1: Do you wish maybe you'd kept the gas tax suspension proposal in your pocket until the debate and surprised her with it?
0: Not at all, because it just shows that she's void of ideas. Last week she was, or 2 weeks ago, she was up in my neighborhood handing out a few $1,000 checks to some clammers. She had no plan on how they're going to fix this sanitation system and the dumping of raw sewage in the Merrimack River. That is the standard protocol, and she's destroying the fishing industry, the clamming industry, as well as the beaches and our oceans. This is pandering, and a picture of her passing out checks is exactly what she's doing. She's trying to do anything to just get through the election, to go back to her failed leadership, because she's overspending, overtaxing, and overregulating. And that's why we're going to make history November 3rd, and we're going to get a new kind of governor.
1: Yeah, Hochul's doing the same thing in New York State, passing out nickels and dimes to people on rebates. You know, that's the MO for the Democrats this year, running for governor, even if they're incumbents.
0: Yeah, but you can only be last, and that's hard to be last out of 50. So we're last place even compared to New York City and Illinois now.
1: All right. Mike Minogue, Republican candidate for governor, and congratulations. Imitation is the sincerest form of flattery, they say. And so you got the sincerest form of flattery today.
0: Absolutely. Absolutely. And it helps people lower their bills, so I'm all for it.
1: All right. Thank you, Mike Minogue, Republican candidate for governor, for being with us. I'm Howie Carr.
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0: 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Jared, what's the poll question? What are the results thus far?
1: Today's poll question, which you can vote in at HowieCarShow.com, is what should be done with the 24-cent-a-gallon gasoline tax in Massachusetts. Do not cut, suspend until Mara Healey can get reelected, end it forever since we don't need it, or don't know.
0: End it forever since we apparently don't need it.
1: Yeah, 86% of the audience says end it forever since we don't need it. 9% say don't cut it. 3% say suspend until Healey can get reelected. 2% say they don't know.
0: Who's that 9% that don't want to cut it? That's the hackerama that's checking in. I would say they're at their offices, but they don't work. They don't work. It's Tuesday. The weekend has already started. Mike, you're next with Howie Carr. Go ahead, Mike.
2: Hey, Howie, good seeing you this weekend. You know, the truth is, and she doesn't know that she's got people within her office that still don't trust her, but she's down by a couple of points. And some of her...
0: You really think so?
2: Are getting, oh, yeah. I think she's down by a couple of points, and I think a couple of her minions got to her and said, hey, you know, these people's stomachs are a little empty because they've been full for so long, so we got to pull something to make her look better. That's what's going on. She's just playing both sides to the middle. She doesn't care about the voters.
0: Of course
2: she
0: not.
2: She wants the power.
0: That's obvious. I mean, but this is so cynical. Why don't you let it run to the end of the year anyway? You know, I'm just going to let it run through November the 3rd. And then it goes back up. Fill up on your way home on election day because it's going back up the next day. I mean, could it possibly be any more cynical, Mike?
2: Well, right now, I agree. But right now, I'll tell you right now, we're all wishing that DeVal was back in. I mean, this lady is out of control. She doesn't care about the people or the voters in this state in any aspect.
0: No, she doesn't.
2: I don't know. I mean, the people of this state, they voted for her. They get what you deserve. And it's not going to stop until the people of this state are evacuating. And they're leaving in droves now. I mean, the Cape. They say there's no housing here on the Cape. They're leaving in droves down here. They can't even fill the games for football or soccer, or never mind the classrooms
0: are
2: empty.
0: Mike, do you know how many people told me at the WXDK event that they're leaving?

0: You know, these are people, and some of them said, you know, I spent like 30 years, you know, working on my vacation home, my cottage, so that I could move down after I retired. Now I can't wait to get out of the state. And that people kept saying that over and over again to me.
1: There's so many people right now, I'm talking to so many different businesses, telling them to get incorporated in New Hampshire. Buy a place up there. If you want to commute back and forth like some of the steamship captains do, do it. Play this state for everything it's got. Teach them a lesson. That's what I do every day, and I do it legally. So you know what? If I can do it, everybody else can do it, but it's time for a big change in this state. I think Manoa can do it. But it's time to get rid of this socialist queen. And everything she says that Trump's doing, she's doing.
0: Right.
1: Have a good day.
0: Thanks for the call, Mike. Scott, you're next with Howie Carr. Go ahead, Scott.
2: Yes, Howie, I saw you on Saturday. If you listen to that clip you played regarding Mike Minook, he talked about what she's going to do after she gets reelected. Why doesn't he talk about what he's going to do when he beats her? Why is he taking such a loser's approach? When you speak to him, I suggest he takes a winner's approach and simply say she will not be the governor after November, I guess it's January, but after the November election.
3: So, Scott, in that clip that I cut, he actually did say that, but for brevity, I just boiled it down to that point. But he did say it after the rest of that, he went into
2: okay.
3: That. He did say that, yeah.
0: Yeah.
2: He's got to have a winner's mentality so that he can win.
0: No, he does. I've talked to him privately. He thinks he's going to win. He's as confident as that previous caller, Mike, that he's going to prevail in November. And, you know, she really is a terrible governor. She will do absolutely anything. 844-500-4242-860. You used to say, don't suspend the tax. What changed? I don't think I ever said, don't suspend the gas tax. I hate the gas tax. I'm pretty sure I never said that. You know, I'm on 4 hours a day. Maybe I said it, but I think I would recall that. 844-500-4242. We'll be right back with more. I'm Howie Carr.
3: Hi, it's Jared. It's hard to believe, but I started my journey with Calitren 2 years ago, and you know what? 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
5: Good afternoon. The Clarence DeMar Marathon is this Sunday, and several roads will be closed as runners make their way through the area. Race director Alan Strohschein outlined what drivers should expect.
6: Because of our kids and our super seniors, they start on Optical Ave. Optical Ave is closed from like 7 a.m. to about 8:30 a.m. Now, if you're coming off of 101, you're going to be redirected off the Optical Ave extension. Baker Street is closed all day long. That is the last stretch for all runners. They get to the end of Baker Street, cross over Main Street, and they can hear the cheering and the music. Early in the morning from 8 o'clock to about 8:45, Route 12A from the Dam Road to the entrance of the Surrey Recreation Area. Half of that road is closed for the half marathon runners.
5: Strohschein says drivers should also be prepared to stop briefly at intersections to allow runners to cross the street, go through an intersection, or make a turn. He's asking drivers to be patient and expect some delays as the race moves through the community. His comments came earlier this morning on WKBK's Good Morning program. The city of Keene and the town of Londonderry have joined a class action lawsuit against 3M, DuPont-related companies, and other manufacturers over PFAS chemicals in firefighter turnout gear.

0: The lawsuit seeks to recover the costs of replacing protective gear containing the so-called forever chemicals. The communities allege that the companies manufactured PFAS, materials containing PFAS, and turnout gear made with the chemicals, and knew about potential health risks but continued to market the gear as safe for firefighters. The lawsuit is part of a broader litigation involving PFAS and firefighter protective equipment, with communities seeking compensation for the costs associated with replacing the gear and addressing potential contamination. With the home heating season approaching, U.S. Senator Gene Shaheen is urging the federal government to quickly release funding for a program that helps low-income households pay their energy bills. Shaheen joined a bipartisan group of senators calling on the U.S. Department of Health and Human Services to distribute low-income home energy assistance program, or LIHEAP, funding as soon as possible. More than 57,000 Granite Staters rely on the program, which helps with heating and utility costs. Federal law requires HHS to distribute at least 90% of its total LIHEAP funding by November 1st, but the senators are asking for the money to be released well before that deadline.
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2: Partly sunny to mostly sunny this afternoon. Not too much cloud cover at all by tonight, mainly clear to partly cloudy. Low 60s today, low 40s tonight, just a bit below normal on both sides. Mostly sunny for tomorrow, the high 61 to 65, 62 to 66 on Thursday, and staying in those lower 60s on Friday, a little more cloudiness, a few showers coming in by the end of the day. I'm meteorologist Phil Spivak in the WKBK Weather Center.
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1: 844-500-4242. 844-500-4242. You know, he did do a good job, Minogue, at the press conference today by just demolishing this this courthouse proposal. And it's really something. It's hard to get the Democrats out there in Springfield to go up against the governor because, you know, the governor controls a lot of hack jobs, patronage, not just the local aid, which there isn't any because the Haitians have eaten it all up, but, just various grants for energy, sustainability, all that BS. And they don't want to really totally burn their bridges with her. But, most of them are on the record of saying this is this is really bad to give $2 billion to these hacks from Boston who don't have any experience. And they're backed by John Fish, the billionaire, the guy of Suffolk Construction, who's he was the juice behind the Plaza Gate attempt at heist, which was stopped. So he just comes back for more, and he's got all kinds. He's got his fingers in everybody's pie. You know, he's on the board of he's the chairman of the board of trustees at Boston College. He's on all the hospital boards, et cetera, et cetera. So he's the juice behind the jailbird ex-con empowerment consultant and all the rest of the hacks that are. The front men for this this Springfield construction project. Tom, you're next with Howie Carr. Go ahead, Tom.
2: Yeah, it was a good interview with Mr. Minot for governor. I'm voting for him. And I do believe that he's very close to winning the governorship. I live in Brockton. I have not seen one Maura Healey sign up yet as compared to other Democrats. So my question is, I've donated to his campaign. I've checked off. I want to get a sign to put it on my front lawn.
1: Yeah.
2: Nobody has got back to me. That's not good. Do you have a phone number for his office? Because I cannot find it.
1: Now, we were trying to get somebody to come down to the remote at WXDK on Saturday, because I know a lot of people have been asking for the signs. Tom, we will try to find out a way to get the signs or a number, and we'll tweet it out, or we'll tweet out the email address or the wherever you can go to get signs, because that's a really good point. People want those signs, and doesn't seem that there's any way to get them. Thanks for the call, though, Tom. We'll check that out. Matt, you're next with Howie Carr. Go ahead, Matt.
3: Hey, Howie, great show as always. Thanks for taking my call. Living in this lovely state of, now I call it Massaphonia, what is going on? Where is the over $1.9 billion in taxes from the sale of marijuana going? Any ideas?
1: Yeah, it's going into a black hole. You know, it's like, you know, it's the Citizens for Limited Taxation. They used to have a saying, you know, when they were still around in Massachusetts. It's like a drink in the 12-step programs. You know, one drink is too many and 1,000 are not enough. It's the same thing with taxes. One tax is too many and 1,000 are not enough. That's just the way it is, Scott. They can't do without the money. They're addicted to this stuff.
3: It's unbelievable what she's done to this state. Everybody was barking about Charlie Baker, but good God, I'd love to have him back. He left with what, $1 billion in surplus?
1: Yeah.
3: He went through, and we got to start changing our last name, I guess, and get some money out of this gal, but. Just keep on pumping Mike Minogue. That's all I can say, Howie. Thanks,
1: Al. Thanks. Yeah, I wouldn't go so far as to say I'd like Charlie Parker back. I don't know. I got a part of a chapter about him in Mass Corruption, Volume 2. And you'll be reminded. I looked for pictures. I said I wanted a picture to properly sum up Charlie Baker. And you know what I picked? Picture of him wearing a mask. And I put the cut line, as Charlie Baker, as the residents of Massachusetts, his constituents, will always remember him. 844-500-4242.
4: You're a loser.
1: 508, Mike Minogue should visit Route 138 in Raynham and highlight how much of a mess the road condition is in. And do the other bad roads too. The suburban road conditions are really bad. The state is broke. And again, the problem is that you go to New Hampshire, they spend a quarter for every dollar that Massachusetts spend on roads. And I know Massachusetts has more miles probably than New Hampshire, but it's, you know, per mile, four times. 844-500-4242. Howie, you mentioned a few of the fish projects that are in the bag, but you missed the Taj Mahal police station in Quincy. If you cut Suffolk Construction in, you are going to get the contract. I mean, that's just the way it works, you know, in Massachusetts. Because Suffolk Construction is just so darn good. Remember Mayor Mumbles Menino? Remember his son that worked for the police department? He had a second job at Suffolk Construction. Wouldn't you know it?
5: Because of my dad.
1: 844-500-4242. So let's play a cut with Healy, you know, with Tim Dunn with Healy about how... you know, she keeps saying, we have to end the war. We have to end the war. And, you know, to get the gas prices lower. Yeah, again, even though she never complained when the gas prices were over $5 a gallon, when her hero, Joe Biden, was president of the United States, she never once suggested suspending the gas tax. She never once complained about the runaway inflation when the runaway inflation was three times what it is now. So Tim Dunn asked her about what she would trade Well, you hear it. Cut nine.
6: Would lower gas prices be worth the risk of letting Iran have a nuclear bomb?
7: Lower gas prices is interesting. I mean, we're exporting so much right now as a country, and you know, I don't understand it. You know, Donald Trump.
1: What you don't understand?
7: And his supporters, you know, including Mike Minogue, they talk about American energy independence. At the very same moment, they're killing wind. They're killing solar.
1: They're killing wind. She's back to wind.
7: Us to right now be bringing more energy supply.
1: Go down to the beach in Nantucket or Cape Cod and pick some of the wind turbine pieces off the beach. She has this fixation with wind. It's sustainable, except it's not sustainable because most of the time it's not windy enough. Or it's so windy that the turbines get blown into the ocean. The Saudi Arabia of wind. You know, the Saudi Arabia of oil could get taken out by the Houthis bombing it. The Saudi Arabia of wind, which is Massachusetts, can get taken out by God. God. 844-500-4242. That's the toll-free number of the Howie Carr Show. And again, the new book is out, Mass Corruption, Volume 2, The Text and More. 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It's Amazon will have it to you as quickly as we'll have it to you. 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Play just a little bit of Minogue talking about all of the problems of the Springfield courthouse. Cut 12.
8: You said that you're calling on the U.S. Attorney's Office to look into the Springfield courthouse deal. What exactly are you asking them to do? What exactly are you hoping that they find?
9: So the RFP was for best value, and it's not best value. The RFP said they wanted gross spending and would include infrastructure maintenance. They didn't do that. A normal bid would have also had parking on site. There's no parking on site. The mayor and the city wanted a different location. So how do two people that are part of the political establishment with no experience ever building a courthouse copy the Orlando, Florida courthouse in a warm weather and put it in there and win despite not meeting any of the requirements? And after 40 years, our tax dollars paying for this building, taxpayers will not own 18 acres and the property itself. It's not only the most corrupt business deal ever done in Massachusetts history, it's the worst, most incompetent financial deal. No business person would ever do that deal. It's a waste of taxpayer money. Why don't we cut $1 billion off of that and then permanently get rid of the gas tax right now for the next year plus? That is what my plan calls for.
1: It's the worst deal ever. Wait till next year, Mike, if Mara is reelected. Are you sick of dealing with a slow computer? Most people blame their devices, but the real slowdown often comes from heavy traditional antivirus programs that hog storage and drag everything down. Many of the big name brands out there have become bulky, complicated, and full of pop-ups and upsells. 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
11: You've been dating a corporate lobbyist who actually was lobbying on behalf of Amazon at a time when you then went on to cast votes on Amazon's behalf on bills they
12: that's
11: lobbied
12: true,
11: you on.
12: Matt.
11: Yes, it is, Congressman.
12: Matt,
11: it absolutely is.
12: That is not true.
11: Congressman,
12: that's
11: absolutely
12: not
11: is.
12: That is not true.
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12: That is not true.
10: It's all true. Chris Pappas even wound up marrying the lobbyist. What else is Chris Pappas hiding? 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Corrupt. Chris Pappas won't look out for you in the U.S. Senate. 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SLF PAC is responsible for the content of this ad.
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4: 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There's two of them right now. There's one in Somerville at Davis Square, and there's one in Wellesley. And opening October 5th, there will be a third store in Newport, Rhode Island. Limit three per order on this deal. Mortadella Head locations. There's two of them right now. There's one in Somerville at Davis Square, and there's one in Wellesley. And opening October 5th.

0: 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Definitely take advantage of the, you know, spend 50, get 100. And then, you know, we are opening our next location in Newport, Rhode Island. That's going to be October 5th.
1: That seems like a good location for Mortadellahead, because I know the place in Wellesley is doing fantastic, and it's the same general demographics, I think.
0: Yep, absolutely. Yeah, we're really excited to show the people of Rhode Island how we make it nice at Mortadellahead, so we're ready to go.
1: And, you know, I just had some of the Sunday sauce a couple of weeks ago when I was still down on the Cape. And, you know, the amazing thing is some foods like New England chowder, mm-hmm. or you know, Italian stuff like chicken parm or lasagna is better the next day.
0: Yes.
1: But, you know, with Mortadellahead, it is so rich that it's good the first night. It's good and thick the first night, like most lasagna would be the second night.
0: Yeah, absolutely. Yeah. We use old school recipes, still good to this day, obviously. And, you know, obviously with Italian food, you can't go wrong. So,
1: yeah. And we talked to Chuck Saleri about this, and he's selling this around the country. I mean, because this is better than anything you can get mail order.
0: Yep.
1: I mean, there's nothing to compare with it.
0: No, we ship to 48 states. So it's tough to miss out.
1: Yeah. So this is really a good deal while supplies last. They're not an unlimited amount, but you can purchase a $100 e-gift card to Mortadellahead for just $50, and you can order online. This is not, again, it's not good for use in the physical stores, which there's two now and there's soon to be three, but you can order, and we're coming into the cold weather, and this is perfect to have in your freezer. For when you want some really good comfort food, solid food.
0: Yeah, absolutely. We're also going to be releasing a dessert line through the e-commerce, through the website as well, and that's going to highlight some specialty tiramisus, seasonal tiramisus. So, good stuff there.
1: That seems like it would be tougher than really tough frozen, but I think Chuck can probably handle it.
0: Yeah, I think we got to figure it out.
1: What else? Anything other than tiramisu?
0: We did pizza back in the day. We're looking at possibly maybe bringing that back.
1: Pizza?
0: Frozen pizzas to ship out as well. We'll see about that. Right now, like I said, we're really focusing on the dessert line, and just creating more and more, you know, the lasagnas, and we got our chicken parm, our meatballs, you know, eggplant parm.
1: What's the number one? Eggplant parm is number one.
0: Absolutely, yeah. You can't go wrong with eggplant parm.
1: No, you can't. It's not just an appetizer anymore. It can be your main dish.
0: Yep, absolutely.
1: But again, I recommend the Sunday sauce because it's got the meatballs in it and the sausages. That's what makes Sunday sauce Sunday sauce, because it's for Sundays.
0: It's for Sundays.
1: Nana makes the Sunday sauce, and you go after mass, you go over with the Sunday papers, or you did in the old days, and you go have it, and you just keep eating and eating and eating, and it's just fantastic. And you again, you call it sauce too. You know, it's gravy. Some people call it gravy.
0: Gravy, yeah, I beg to differ. We'll call it sauce.
1: All right. This is really a great opportunity. Again, get ready for the holiday. It's good not only for the winter season, but also for the holidays. You know, if you got people coming in and they're going to be there for a couple of days, you're not going to have turkey every night or ham every night. You need something you can just throw into the oven. And believe me, nobody will ever, if you just, you know, put it in a container, like a porcelain dish, they will never know.
0: Never know.
1: It came out of the freezer. 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
0: Thanks, sir.
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5: From ABC News, I'm Michelle Franzen. At the UN General Assembly today, President Trump telling reporters his team held a three-hour meeting with a delegation from Iran. It followed the president's speech to world leaders calling on Iran to make a deal or face more attacks. Here's ABC's Karen Travers.
6: His team met with the Iranian delegation that is there in New York for the UN General Assembly. The president described it as a very good meeting, and he said he can't imagine why Iran would not want to make a deal. Now, that's very different than what we've heard from the president in recent weeks, where he has said that Iran is desperate to make a deal. He said that there is a potential of obliteration, emphasizing what he had said earlier in his speech about the decision he has to make on making a deal or annihilating Iran. But he also said the other potential is greatness.
5: The war with Iran driving oil, diesel, and gas prices up, along with consumer goods. And beef prices are also soaring in Texas.
7: The latest report from the government shows the price of sirloin steak in August at $14.35 a pound, which is actually down from July. As for the long-term trends, says Corpus Christi barbecue restaurant owner David Page.
8: The beef prices have gone up in the last 2 years about 40%, and that is a killer.
7: Fellow restaurateur William Paul Sissimus refuses to raise his prices.
9: I would rather just swallow it.
7: But he has taken beef ribs off his menu. Jim Ryan, ABC News.
5: In Mississippi, the grand jury reviewing the evidence in the death of Nolan Wells concluded no criminal charges are warranted at this point, and the grand jury found the 18-year-old's death was consistent with drowning. Wells went missing during a July 4th boating trip with friends. His mom, Christine Wells Wansley, today.
10: Elmore and I do not believe that Nolan simply and accidentally drowned. And nobody saw anything.
5: The attorney for the family calling for authorities to keep the investigation open and active. You're listening to ABC News.

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1: A coroner in South Carolina concluding that actress Hayden Panettiere died of an accidental drug overdose. The Greenville County Coroner's Office says toxicology results found a mix of drugs in her system, including fentanyl.
2: This toxicology report that came out today from the coroner saying there was fentanyl along with anti-anxiety medication, along with a couple of other medications, one being for bipolar disorder and a muscle relaxant. But the big thing on this was fentanyl, and that it was ruled an accident. But because it was ruled an accident does not mean that the DEA is not going to investigate, like they did with rapper Mac Miller, like they did with friend star Matthew Perry, to figure out where those drugs came from.
1: ABC's Alex Stone. It's summer's swan song today, and we usher in autumn and all its colorful leaves. ABC's Sherry Preston has a roadmap on the possible best spots.
3: In the West, Wyoming, Colorado, Idaho, Montana, the colors are popping now, but because of dry weather this year, they could be a little less vibrant. In the Northeast, it's expected to be stunning, with the best colors showing up early next month. It'll be the end of October for peak foliage in the Midwest. And in the upper Midwest, places like Wisconsin's Northwoods, drought conditions might mute the color of some leaves, but could also result in chaotic fall colors.
1: And in Alaska, the tradition continues. Fat Bear Week is in full gear. Voting for this year's heavyweight opened today. It follows a summer of bears gorging on salmon in the waters of Katmai National Park and Preserve. Last year's champ, Chunk, looks like he's ready for a repeat. Michelle Franz in ABC News.
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5: 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Top headlines this afternoon. A Nelson man is facing several charges following a 2-day search, vehicle pursuits, and shelter-in-place orders last week. The city of Keene is asking for the public's feedback on Robin Hood Park via an online form through the end of the month. The town of Swansea has hired a new town administrator, and 6 people are facing charges in an alleged interstate drug conspiracy. Now, taking a look at the forecast, WKBK staff meteorologist Phil Spivak is calling for partly sunny today in the low 60s, tonight partly cloudy, low 40s, mostly sunny Wednesday in the low 60s, mostly sunny again on Thursday in the mid-60s, Friday partly sunny, risk of showers late, low 60s, and for Saturday, occasional rain, near 60. The latest on these stories and more coming your way in about 24 minutes in the WKBK News Center. I'm Abby Trombley.
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9: 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People were just asking, they say they want to get Minogue signs, and they want to know where to get them. So, you know, you want something, we're here to deliver

0: David Minogue is on the phone with us. He's Mike Minogue's son. David, thanks for calling in. And where can people get signs for your father?
1: Hey, Howie. Thanks so much for having us. We got a real race ahead of us against Maura Healey this November. You can go to Minogue4MA.com and just click the button Get Involved. It's one of the top buttons right on the, you know, right on the top of the page. And you can hit yard signs, phone bank, host an event. We're looking for volunteers right now. We're looking to, you know, statistically the most effective way to swing an election is door knocking. So if you can, you know, knock on all 10 of your neighbors' doors, we'd love to have you get involved. We do apologize because we have had an outburst of support for the yard signs. I think we went through, I want to say, 25,000 already. We're making them as fast as we can, but as long as you click yard sign on the Get Involved page, they will be delivered to you.
0: Somebody texted in and said that you're charging for them, though. How much are you charging or not?
1: We are not charging for them. However, there is a store that sells all sorts of other stuff. I actually did the designs myself. We sell all sorts of T-shirts, bumper stickers. We'd sell extra, like, mega jumbo signs, banners okay. that are like 10 feet long. So we sell all sorts of stuff like that, and everything is a donation on that page.
0: So just to pick a town at random, if I lived in Quincy, how soon can I get a sign?
1: Well, we have about 7,000 coming in tomorrow. So I think pretty soon, I'd say in the next week or so.
0: Okay, so will you be shipping them out of, do you have like a campaign headquarters in Quincy or Peabody or Worcester, or do you just have to ship them out?
1: We do not ship them out. We have regional people across the state who will actually come and deliver them to your house. Anyone is always free to come to our office and pick them up. We have several offices around the state. But yeah, like I said, if you go to that website and put your name and information in the header right there, then it will come to your house.
0: All right. And so where are your offices, David Minogue?
1: We have a few all over the state. Our main one is in Burlington. And like I said, we invite people to come sign up. And if they, you know, sign up on our website, someone will reach out to them and say, we'll tell them where they can come pick them up at a location near them.
0: All right.
1: Or they'll be delivered to the house.
0: All right. Thank you, David Minogue. Thanks for being with us, and good luck. And we'll talk to you again soon. All right, so there you go. So they're not going to cost you anything. 844-500-4242, 844-500-4242. So I'll give you a little more CNN news. You know, they're complaining that they've been cut off because they're the tribunes of democracy. They're the people that really, really are you know, keeping American citizens informed about what's going on in a fair and objective and disinterested, not uninterested, but disinterested way. And now they're being oppressed by Orange Man Bad. So this is when Trump arrived at the United Nations today, he was met by Caitlin Collins. So he immediately started dumping on her. So which one do you recommend first? We got two feeds here. What do you recommend first, Jared?
2: Cut 15 first.
0: Okay, cut 15. First we're going to play the cut of Trump just arriving. This is like ambient sound on the street. It's a pool feed. And then we'll go to the CNN feed. Cut 15.
3: So it's an honor to be here. I'm surprised that CNN is here covering me. You shouldn't be here. You should not be here covering me. You said you weren't going to cover me. You shouldn't be covering me. But I will tell you, it is an honor to be at the United Nations, and we're making a lot of progress. Our country is doing really, really well. Thank you very much, everybody.
0: So in other words, when CNN said they weren't going to cover him, that was another lie, apparently. But then this is the CNN feed of him, when this has the commentary by all of the crack journalists. at CNN, the Clinton News Network, as Rush Limbaugh used to call it, cut 16.
4: Two-thirds of Americans don't think the U.S. is winning the war with Iran. When will it?
3: So it's an honor to be here. I'm surprised that CNN is here covering me.
4: The United Nations allowed us in, sir.
3: You should not be here covering me. You said you weren't going to cover me. You shouldn't be covering me.
4: Two-thirds of Americans don't think that the U.S. is winning the war with Iran. When will it end?
3: We're making a lot of progress. Our country is doing really, really well. Thank you very much.
0: I thought they would be boycott. Shouldn't they be boycotting? I mean, I thought they weren't giving out feeds when of his appearances. So anyway, this is another. I'm going to give you another reason why they have decided to why Trump has decided to toss them out along with MSDNC 13 and Politico, and now they're blaming Natalie Harp. Is there anything Natalie Harp can't do? CNN is blaming Natalie Harp, that blonde woman who travels with him everywhere. She turned Trump against CNN because we've been so fair and wonderful to him. So anyway, this is right before the 2024 election, less than 2 years ago, Trump was talking about Liz Cheney. She'd been defeated in the Wyoming congresswoman, the daughter of Dick Cheney. He conceived her when he wanted to stay out of the draft and he needed a kid. I mean, that's reality. But she hated him and she turned on him and she was on the January 6th fake commission where they destroyed all their records because they knew they were in trouble. But anyway, he was on the Tucker Carlson show and he was ripping Liz Cheney because she was a warmonger. She always wanted to go to war. And this is what Trump said about Liz Cheney. The reason I'm setting this up first is I want you to hear what Trump actually said, and then I want you to see or listen to how it was reported by CNN. So this is what Trump said about Liz Cheney. Yeah, October 2024, Tucker Carlson show on Fox. Or cut Tucker Carlson's whatever. He was off Fox by then, his podcast. Cut 18.
3: I don't blame him for sticking with his daughter, but his daughter is a very dumb individual, very dumb. She's a radical war hawk. Let's put her with a rifle standing there with 9 barrels shooting at her, okay? Let's see how she feels about it. You know, when the guns are trained on her face. You know, they're all war hawks when they're sitting in Washington in a nice building saying, oh, gee, Will, let's send 10,000 troops right into the mouth of the enemy. But she's a stupid person.
0: Okay. So he basically said, should be feeling a little different if she were on the front lines, if she were in combat, right? So this is the way CNN played it, all of their scribes. Cut 17.
5: Donald Trump took his violent rhetoric to a new extreme, suggesting the former Republican congresswoman should be fired upon.
6: Breaking news, Trump under investigation for saying, quote, war hawk Liz Cheney should be fired upon.
7: Donald Trump declaring before a crowd that Cheney should be put before a firing line.
8: With the battle over women voters raging, Donald Trump suggests putting Liz Cheney in the firing line.
9: What's your response to Donald Trump saying she should be fired, that Liz Cheney should be fired upon?
10: He basically called for executing Liz Cheney.
11: Talking about a firing squad for a fellow Republican, fellow American.
12: He's saying quite explicitly and unambiguously that Liz Cheney should be shot, should be executed by firing squad.
0: He said no such thing. CNN had a guy on there saying a complete lie. Let me hear that one again, what he said, that last one, if you can get it, the last one. I don't even know who that was. Some guy with a beard. I guess you're not surprised, but there it is.
10: Basically called for executing Liz Cheney.
11: Talking about a firing squad for a fellow Republican, fellow American.
12: He's saying quite explicitly and unambiguously that Liz Cheney should be shot, should be executed by firing squad.
0: You know what? That quite explicitly and unambiguously, that was a bleeping lie. Really? 844-500-4242. 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
18: Car is back.
0: 617 says, how long have you been taking collagen? You really do look good. I'm very interested. This is a real text. I'm not making
2: I can attest
0: up.
2: To that. 617.
0: Especially with the age spot. Seriously, you look marvelous. You're a great testimonial for this product. My hands were really out of control. I've been packing books, so I got a couple of spots here from, you know, whacking them. But, you know, as you get older, what used to be a little, you know, nothing when your skin is stronger and thicker, I guess. That's not the right term, I guess. But it bruises more easily when you're older, which I am, sadly for me. But so I was packing all the books, Mass Corruption Volume 2, and so I have a few spots on me, but they go away a lot faster. And someone told me about a year ago, they said, you ought to take collagen, that's what you need for your skin. And so I started taking it, and it's really good. And it's not just for skin. It's for nails and hair and everything. Like I said, I'm more concerned about my skin than anything else. All right. 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That's 617-995-0022. Manzi Marketplace, timeless finds curated just for you. Jared, what's the poll question? What are the results thus far?
2: Today's poll question, which you can vote in at HowieCarShow.com, is what should be done with the 24-cent-a-gallon gasoline tax in Massachusetts. Do not cut, suspend until Mara Healey can get reelected, end it forever since we don't need it, or don't know.
0: End it forever. I mean, if we can do without it, the gasoline tax for 2 months, we can do without it forever, in my opinion.
2: 85% of the audience agrees with you. End it forever. 8% say don't cut it, 4% suspend until Mara Healey can get reelected, and 2% say they don't know.
0: All right. 508 says, was that Pete Buttigieg texting you about your good looks? I don't think he has a 617 phone number. Just a hunch. Josh, you're next with Howie Carr. Go ahead, Josh.
20: I just love the fact that everybody alike's getting all wound up at Donald Trump. They love to twist his words. But it wasn't a problem when everybody was running around with bloody Donald Trump heads. That was a comical.
0: With what?
20: The little fake bloody Donald Trump heads.
0: Oh, yeah. I know. And then they said, and then they remember Kathy Griffin had the picture, his bloody head, pretending it was a joke, and then Christopher Wray saying we're not sure he was shot. Can you imagine that? So, someone said, too, so people that are being put up in front of firing squads are often given guns. He said, let's give her a gun, right? When was the last time you saw, I mean, none of us have seen a real firing squad, but when was the last time you saw in any, movie or book, someone was getting, here, we're gonna execute you. Here's a gun for you to fire back at the fire. It's just absurd. 844-5, thanks for the call, Josh. 844-500-4242. David, you're next with Howie Carr. Go ahead, David.
21: Howie, couple things. There's plenty of video of Biden and Obama denying access to reporters, Fox reporters, conservative reporters, questions to be asked them. But Howie, Governor Herod Healey, you know, she's talking about killing when she kills the two gas lines. And then she says she's concerned for the taxpayer. Well, in 2020, Howie, the inflation rate was 1.2% under Trump. 2 years later, It was 8% under Biden.
0: I think it was 9, actually. I think it was 9.
21: Yeah, 9%. Exactly. Gas in 2020 was $2.26 a gallon. 2 years later, in June of 2022, it's $5.01 a gallon, Howie.
0: Right.
21: And now she says she's concerned. Where's the audit, Governor? I mean, Howie, went to buy the grocery store the other day. We're paying taxes on toilet paper and tissue and diapers. Why do you have to pay a buck for a package of toilet for a tax? Why are they taxing toilet paper,
0: right,
21: Howie? And then the audit, we voted for, 18 months ago? And they've given $4 billion to illegals. That's all money that could have been credited back to the citizens, the taxpayers, if she's so concerned, Howie.
0: One
21: right. more thing. She passed that abortion bill, Howie. You know, the Catholics in Massachusetts, I'm Catholic, okay? If you're a Catholic and you're voting for this governor, you're endorsing her infanticide bill. And I'm telling you, as a Catholic, you got a real problem with the Lord. Don't die on the way home from a car crash voting for that woman, because you have a real problem. You vote for this woman as a Catholic, you're basically excommunicating yourself because you voted to kill a baby that
0: I don't know. I don't know the ins and outs of Catholic theology, even though I was raised a Catholic. But I do know what paying taxes is all about. And any taxpayer, anybody who works for a living and votes for this woman is out of their mind. They're cutting their own throats. Robbie, you're next with Howie. All right, it's too late. We'll get Robbie when we come back. 844-500-4242. Apparently, there's a big story in New York Magazine about Troy Jackson, the Democrat candidate against Susan Collins. Key campaign staffers say that he is being taken advantage of by consultants with a general suspicion of Mainers. Well, that's a good way to appeal to people.
1: He's a lumberjack and he's okay. He sleeps all night and he works all day.
0: He's a dope too. He's a dope. Wait till you hear this cut we've got of him with on ICE. He's nuts. 844-500-4242. I'm Howie Carr.
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24: Good afternoon. A Nelson man is facing 6 felony charges and 9 misdemeanors following his arrest in Keene last week. 39-year-old Patrick Allen Boyer pleaded not guilty to the misdemeanor charges during Monday's arraignment, but did not enter pleas on the felony allegations. The charges include theft, reckless conduct involving a deadly weapon, criminal restraint, and second-degree assault involving domestic violence and strangulation. Boyer was arrested Friday near Walmart in Riverside Plaza, ending a 2-day search and shelter-in-place orders in Northeast Keene. A judge ordered him not to contact an alleged victim as part of his bail conditions. A probable cause hearing is scheduled for September 30th in Keene. The city of Keene is seeking feedback for Robin Hood Park through September 30th.
25: If you couldn't make the recent Robin Hood Park renovation community forum, the city of Keene is still looking for your input. 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You can find it at keenenh.gov under Parks and Recreation in the Parks Projects section. In the WKBK News Center, I'm Kelsey Johnson.
24: The town of Swansea has hired Jeremy Bourgeois as its next town administrator. Bourgeois brings extensive experience in town administration, along with a background in leadership, financial responsibility, and community development. Town officials say his qualifications and collaborative approach will help Swansea continue working toward its strategic goals and serving residents. Bourgeois says he's excited to join the town team and continue growing professionally in a field he's passionate about. He also looks forward to meeting residents and volunteers throughout the community, whether it's at local events, town meetings, or town hall. A federal grand jury has charged six people in an alleged interstate drug conspiracy that prosecutors say culminated in the kidnapping of a woman in Claremont earlier this year. The indictment alleges the victim was taken to a home in Springfield, Vermont, where she was held against her will, beaten, and tortured while the defendants demanded money. Springfield police rescued the woman in January and arrested the defendants. Investigators say they found a firearm, drugs packaged for distribution, duct tape, and other items at the home. Six people are charged with drug conspiracy, and four are also facing kidnapping conspiracy charges and two facing kidnapping charges.
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5: Partly sunny to mostly sunny this afternoon. Not too much cloud cover at all by tonight. Mainly clear to partly cloudy. Low 60s today, low 40s tonight, just a bit below normal on both sides. Mostly sunny for tomorrow, the high 61 to 65, 62 to 66 on Thursday, and staying in those lower 60s on Friday, a little more cloudiness, a few showers coming in by the end of the day. I'm meteorologist Phil Spivak in the WKBK Weather Center.
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1: 844-500-4242. Robbie, you're next with Howie Carr. Go ahead, Robbie.
2: Yeah, I think kicking the... Boy, I can't, I'm talking over George Thorogood. Hey, yeah, I think Trump kicking out the media was the right thing to do. Everything Trump does is strategic, and he's always playing five-dimensional chess. I mean, what better way is there to distract everyone from Epstein?
1: Oh, God. Epstein. Again, how many times do we have to say this? Biden's handlers had all the Epstein files to themselves for 4 years. And they just sat on them. They shot Trump. They raided his house. They indicted him in various states. They sued him. They tried to frame him in every way imaginable. But they never dipped into those Epstein files to prove he was a pedophile. Is that what they're telling me? 844-500-4242. Thomas, you're next with Howie Carr. Go ahead, Thomas.
3: Hi, it's Armand.
1: Armand, sorry.
3: Yes, Howie. Evening. Let everybody know, it frustrates me that I believe this whole disruption of society goes back to before Obama. Obama, if you will remember, was... the price of Bill Ayers, who was one of the chief weather underground people,
1: right,
3: that were blowing things up.
1: They were.
3: Were against the Vietnam War. Okay? He was friends with them.
1: He was a terrorist.
3: A registered... VSA. He was Democrat Socialist. He was not a Democrat. And I don't know how come he got picked and subsumed into the Democrat Party.
1: Because he was electable. He was electable for guilt-ridden white liberals, the early soccer moms and white wine liberals. That's what. They wanted to vote for someone exotic who at the time was claiming to have been born in Kenya, as you may recall. And they later blamed Hillary Clinton for spreading that rumor, which was on his own sell sheets when he was trying to sell his first autobiography or his first memoir, which happened to be written by none other than Bill Ayers, who, as you say, was one of the people who was bombing buildings, including did he bomb the Pentagon or somewhere? They had a front page story about him in the New York Times, making him out to be a hero as a former terrorist. Do you know what day the story ran on the front page of the New York Times? September 11th, 2001. Didn't work out that well. Anyway, this is from the Maine Republican Party. I haven't even seen the story. New Maine State, Maine Senate stunner. Left-wing outlet eviscerates leaky Jackson campaign. So let me just play this cut from Jackson. This is how radical he's going. He's at an event, and he's well, listen to it. Cut 20.
4: But what ICE is doing is based off of a narcissist that doesn't like black and brown people, and that is totally uncalled for.
1: Really?
4: And that's why I believe strongly we need to get rid of ICE, start over, have a real law enforcement that does the right thing to, you know, make sure our borders are protected, but at the same time does it in a way that we know is legal, that, you know, makes sense. And we don't have that right now. We have people that are rogue agency that's going around targeting people just because of who they look like. And when they get everybody like that, then they'll start on somebody else. And we all should be very concerned about this.
1: Pretty soon they're going to start going after people who commit incest, have kids with their blood relations. This is what's going to happen next. You have to do it in a way that's legal. So he's saying ICE should not be enforcing the laws, and you have to do it. You have to not enforce the laws in a way that's legal. You got that? He does seem somewhat confused. But anyway, this is from the Maine State Republicans. Key campaign, they're recreating the New York Magazine story. Key campaign staffers quitting, internal campaign divisions being leaked to reporters, and most importantly, a clueless candidate. Well, we just saw that. that is flip-flopping on issues yet again while being, quote-unquote, taken advantage of by consultants with a, quote, general suspicion of Mainers. hey. Okay, this one is worth reading in full, the Maine Republicans say. Here are a few key excerpts. The battle between Beltway denizens and Maine's grassroots between the party and the people has quietly moved inside the Jackson campaign. According to multiple sources, these D.C. Democrat advisors are frustrated by Jackson and his backwoods cadence. I don't think it's, is it backwoods or just the fact that he's just a general dumbass? A general peckerwood, as they say in the South. His insistence on taking questions and his unapologetically progressive stances, also known as stupid stances. Here's a quote with someone in the campaign. He's being taken advantage of by people who have a lot of power and influence in the political sphere. He has sidelined in-state organizers and spurned others who were crucial to Plattner's success. Graham Plattner, the porta potty boy. Many live events, including planned town halls across Maine, have been rebranded and in some cases scrapped altogether, while Jackson is slated to spend 14 days in September at out-of-state fundraisers. Typically an impassioned speaker, Jackson has become more tentative with answers on Israel and ICE getting muddier. In early September, both of Jackson's field organizers, one of whom had been an architect of the organizing effort that made him the nominee after Plattner stepped aside, quit his campaign. The Jackson campaign's wariness of in-person events seems to merge with a general suspicion of Mainers. I love this. And their conviction that they know what's best for Jackson. A handful of them who still work as staffers at this point, quote, are treated like garbage, unquote, by the campaign bosses. At a town hall in Gorham in September, I'm going to be in Gorham, by the way, on Friday at Sean Moody's Heavy Collision place on Raceway Road. We'll be there from 2 to 5, and then Aaron Chadbourne will be taking over for the last hour of the show. And Senator Susan Collins will be there. Jackson, in Gorham in September this month, Jackson offered up a word salad that seemed to undercut his previous position on the genocide in Gaza. What's his position on marrying blood relatives, by the way? Has anyone

0: One source in the labor movement who's known Jackson for years says there's a version of campaigning that feels fake, like he's being compelled to say things he doesn't fully believe by people who hold the resources he believes he needs to win. The question of how Jackson literally looks also gets attention. By September, the campaign had brushed his hair and wrestled him into some button downs. But the attempt to turn him into someone else virtually overnight has disillusioned many who championed him in the past. Oh, isn't that sad? 844-500-4242. Eddie, you're next with Howie Carr. Go ahead, Eddie.
1: Hey, earlier caller was talking about the media access, and I agree with, you know, it just doesn't make any sense. We don't really need these TV outlets at the White House. I mean, I can look at the price of gas when I drive down the street. So I know that he's messed up a whole bunch and made everything a lot worse.
0: Oh, I don't know about that. How has he made it worse? It's not like those outlets are ever going to give him a fair shot. 844-500-4242, 844-500-4242. So there's another story here, the Lindsey Clancy, the holdout juror. This is insane what they're trying to do. The Kevin Reddington, the guy who owns $2.3 million in federal income tax payments that he hasn't made. He's got $2.37 million in federal tax liens on his mansion in Marshfield on the South Shore. He's filed a motion with the judge. He wants to basically tar and feather this holdout juror. It's really, really obscene. He's looking for his phone records. He's looking for his, his social media. I mean, this is absurd. And I want to play a cut from Jonathan Turley here, the Fox News analyst, the law professor. And he really rips Kevin Reddington to shreds. And again, I'm still waiting for regime-controlled media in Boston to point out that he owes $2.37 million. They go on and on about the holdout jurors is being evicted for $12,600 in unpaid back rent. But they never mention Kevin Reddington owing $2.37 million in having those liens on his property, his estate in Marshfield. This is Jonathan Hurley going off on Kevin Reddington. And this unprecedented attempt to overturn a jury verdict. Cut 22.
2: You still hope you can throw this Hail Mary pass and have the judge give you somehow a verdict that the jury denied you. But that's not going to happen. What's the missing element here, quite frankly, is Judge Sullivan. I thought that Judge Sullivan made a terrible mistake that day when Reddington went on the courthouse steps not to issue a public rebuke. I've talked to other defense attorneys, and they've agreed with me that they would have expected a judge to issue a statement saying, we don't do that. Okay, that's not part of our system. You're an officer of the court. There's a holdout juror. You don't go in front of the courthouse and declare a holy war on your one holdout. But Sullivan didn't do that. So we'll see if he has any stronger words in this coming hearing about some of this conduct.
0: I was surprised Sullivan didn't at least threaten him with contempt when he told him, you have to read those jury instructions more theatrically and more heartily. You're not doing them well enough. And to which Judge Sullivan responded, do you want me to use a brass band? Which I don't know. I mean, I would have, I'm no fan of Massachusetts state judges, but I would have come back a little harder than Sullivan did. But this is Edward Paltzik. He's the attorney for the holdout juror. He had a whole posting on X about this. The Looney Tunes motion filed yesterday by Kevin Shooter McGavin Reddington. Who's Shooter McGavin, by the way?
3: He was the comical foil in Happy Gilmore.
0: Okay, Shooter McGavin Reddington to investigate Michael is not just an attack on Michael, that's the juror, for being the courageous lone holdout juror. Reddington's motion is actually a full frontal attack on the U.S. Constitution, because if the new normal is that jurors are going to face brutal reprisals for disagreeing with a defense attorney, you can kiss the Sixth Amendment goodbye. The Sixth Amendment is basically about fair trials, impartial juries, speedy trials, public trials, right to confront accusers, et cetera, et cetera. To anyone who thinks Reddington's motion is okay, just remember that the tables will inevitably turn. Imagine a similar trial sometime in the not-too-distant future where it is the reverse scenario, 11-1 in favor of guilty, with the one holdout favoring not guilty by reason of insanity. I doubt you folks would be all right with the district attorney filing a motion to investigate that lone holdout standing in the way of a conviction. That's why this is actually not a partisan issue. Really, this is a do we still want to have a Sixth Amendment issue? I think he's right. If you are like me and believe steadfastly in the Constitution, it's easy to see how, regardless of your party affiliation, this is an absolutely terrible path of ruin Reddington wants to take us down. Again, this is the attorney, Edward Andrew Paltzik. He's from Long Island. He's worked for Trump on some occasions. He's now the attorney for the holdout juror. If we follow Reddington's destructive proposal to its logical conclusion, we're going to have an endless cycle of prosecutors investigating holdouts who oppose guilty and defense attorneys investigating holdouts who oppose not guilty. Pretty soon, we'll end up with a retrograde justice system that will look a lot like the Hatfield-McCoy feud, a cycle of carnage so malignant that it's origins will fade in importance, replaced by the hopeless death spiral of the cycle itself. This is well written. Kevin Reddington's disgusting motion to investigate Michael is worthy of nothing but universal condemnation. This is certainly not the final word from us on this subject, but merely our first words. It's all going to backfire spectacularly on sore loser Reddington. And by the way, when is he going to start paying off those liens? I don't owe the federal government any money. Do you owe the federal government any money? Do you, let me put it another way. Do you owe them $2.37 million? I didn't think you did. But he's portraying himself as a wonderful person, and regime-controlled media can't get enough of him. 844-500-4242. I'm Howie Carr.
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0: Johnny Carr is back.
1: 844-500-4242. 339 says, is Kevin Reddington from Canton? He has that drinker's nose. He's from Greater Canton, suburban Canton, also known as Staunton. Staunton is next door to Canton. They used to ask the people, the witnesses, have you ever left Canton? I left Canton one time when the liquor store burned down. I went to a packy in Staunton. The memories of the Karen Reed trial. Eric, you're next with Howie Carr. Go ahead, Eric.
2: Hey, Howie. Thank you for taking my call.
1: Sure.
2: Yeah, so, you know, we all remember gas prices were high under Biden, and, you know, we were very critical of that. I didn't like paying high gas prices under Biden. I don't like paying high gas prices under Trump, especially when it's a result of a disastrous and idiotic war that we didn't need to be in. And that was on the behalf of
1: the
2: foreign government.
1: You know, I mean, you say that, but do you really want nuclear weapons? I know you don't want to hear it because, you know, you're a seminar caller. But, you know, I mean, what were we going to do? I mean, did you want him? You know, Biden allowed this to fester, and Obama didn't help the Iranian people when they tried to overthrow this brutal regime. And so now we're stuck. You know, they kept kicking the can down the road for 47 years. And, somebody had to finally do something. And this is it. And again, the prices were higher under your hero, Joe Biden, than they have been yet, even now under President Trump. And at least, we're trying to get something done. Joe Biden wasn't trying to do anything except wreck the United States of America with high gas prices. Thanks for the call, Eric. 844, and Eric hates Jews, obviously. I mean, he says a foreign government. I know, we get it. We get it. I mean, you can be opposed to the war, but you don't say we're being manipulated by the puppet master, BB. Come on. 844-500-4242. I'm Howie Carr.
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3: From ABC News, I'm Michelle Franzen. With Iran looms large at the United Nations General Assembly this week. President Trump, in a speech to world leaders, warning that Iran needs to make a deal or face new U.S. strikes. Later, the president telling reporters his team held three-hour meetings with a delegation from Iran. Here's ABC's Karen Travers.
4: The president described it as a very good meeting, and he said he can't imagine why Iran would not want to make a deal. Now, that's very different than what we've heard from the president in recent weeks, where he has said that Iran is desperate to make a deal. He said that there is a potential of obliteration, emphasizing what he had said earlier in his speech about the decision he has to make on making a deal or annihilating Iran. But he also said the other potential is greatness.
3: President Trump says he doesn't believe Iran will make any deal until after the midterm elections. The president also signed an agreement with Denmark and Greenland today designed to strengthen Arctic and North Atlantic security. The attorney for the family of Nolan Wells says questions remain after a grand jury in Mississippi concluded no criminal charges are warranted in the teen's death, concluding that Wells drowned while on a boating outing with friends over the July 4th weekend. ABC's Aaron Katursky says the family wants the investigation to remain open.
5: Pointing to some injuries on Nolan Wells's back and the back of his head, his neck, that are not fully explained. In fact, the grand jury report that was just released in Jackson County, Mississippi, makes mention of those injuries, but they say there's no credible evidence concerning the circumstances of how Wells sustained those injuries.
3: In Alaska, the tradition continues. Fat Bear Week in full swing. Voting opened today to choose this year's heavyweight. It follows a summer of live web cameras showing bear contenders gorging on salmon along the rushing rivers, all in preparation for hibernation season. 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
2: Cries for accountability after a delivery driver was shot by ICE agents in Texas on Sunday.
3: Neither ICE nor DHS has offered details about the wounding of Wilbur Rafael Garces Perez, who was shot while behind the wheel of his car alongside an Austin highway. ICE policy itself says, quote, deadly force may not be used solely to prevent the escape of a fleeing suspect. Civil rights groups and two members of Congress are calling for the creation of an independent body to review use of force incidents by ICE and to refer potential violations to prosecutors.
2: ABC's Jim Ryan. After being hospitalized earlier this month for cardiac tests, singer Lionel Richie was back in the hospital for a heart procedure.
4: Lionel Richie is recovering at home after a trip to the hospital. According to a representative for the singer, the procedure was intended to treat atrial fibrillation, the most common type of heart arrhythmia. It has a very high survivability rate. While the rep tells ABC News everything went perfectly, Richie is canceling some upcoming shows he had scheduled alongside Earth, Wind & Fire.
5: Hello.
4: Richie has four Grammys to his name and is known for hits like Hello and All Night Long. Mike Dubusky, ABC News.
2: Actress Hayden Panettiere's death has been ruled an accidental overdose from drugs, including fentanyl. That according to a Greenville County Coroner's Office report in South Carolina. The coroner's office says four other drugs were found in her system, including Xanax and an antipsychotic medication. Michelle Franzen, ABC News.
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8: 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Top headlines this afternoon. The Clarence DeMar Marathon is set for this Sunday, and area drivers are being urged to use caution as several road closures come along with it. The city of Keene has joined a class action lawsuit along with the town of Londonderry relative to PFAS chemicals and firefighter turnout gear. And more than $2 million is heading to the Granite State to expand behavioral and mental health services across the state. Meteorologist Phil Spivak is calling for partly sunny today in the low 60s. For tonight, partly cloudy, low 40s. Mostly sunny Wednesday in the low 60s. Mostly sunny again on Thursday in the mid-60s. Friday, partly sunny, a risk of showers late, low 60s. And for Saturday, occasional rain, near 60. The latest on these stories and more coming your way in about 24 minutes in the WKBK News Center. I'm Abby Trombley.
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13: 844-500-4242, as you know, Mike Minogue, the Republican candidate for governor, has been calling for a suspension of the gas tax, the 24-cent Massachusetts gas tax. So today was going to have a press conference about that and other things. So Mara Healey decided to Bigfoot him, and a half hour before his press conference, she had her own press conference, and she seems to be, you know, on the regime control news this evening. She's winning the battle of the chyrons. Governor Healey proposes 2-month gas tax suspension, but it's, you know, again, it's local broadcast TV news. Not sure how important it really is anymore, but you know, she's doing the right thing. He's forcing her to do the right thing. She's taking his advice. 844-500-4242. We're going to have Bill Broussard from JB Auto Care with us later on in the hour to do his monthly segment on advice. Any questions you have about your automobiles, give us a call. Stand by. Start thinking of questions for him. Now, Healey today at her press conference, it was about the gas tax, but she was also asked about her weird statement last week to National Panhandler Radio, her cheerleaders, just about how she was looking forward to having mandatory. She said she made it sound like there were mandatory visits here to the to newborn to the houses of newborns and the new mothers. And this is what she said. This is what she said.
5: Everybody in the state, when you have a baby, you're going to have a home visit. You're going to have a home visit within days, weeks, and that will be an opportunity for a health care provider to make an assessment and to see, you know, if you need some additional support and resources.
13: So did you hear anything about it being voluntary or optional? That was the whole, that was not a clipped sound cut. That was the whole statement that she made. Everybody is going to get a visit. So we put it out there, got picked up by everybody. 2 million views. It was the best tweet X I've ever had. And so today, Tim Dunn asks her about the pushback from everybody, all kinds of senators and Republican politicians got picked up by libs of TikTok. And she says, well, it's not mandatory. She didn't say it was voluntary or optional. She made it sound mandatory, did she not? So Tim Dunn asked her about it. Cut one.
15: There's been a lot of pushback nationally to your postpartum maternal care home visit stuff. I don't know if you've seen the criticism, but it's been on Fox News. I think Senator Ted Cruz chimed in. Any response to the criticism of that?
16: I mean, it's typical Fox MAGA conspiracy nonsense, you know. I think we all know
13: what spit it out, Mara. Who are you going to believe, me or your lion ears? You heard what she said. She said you're going to get a visit from a healthcare provider with purple hair, probably, and a nose ring, who's going to make an assessment. Now she wants to repeat it. It's despite what she said, despite what you heard with your own ears, this is not, well, here it is, cut what two.
16: This is not government intervention. What this is to say, if you want to have somebody visit your home after you give birth, it's an option for you. And it will be covered. It's not a mandatory program.
17: Who's covering it?
13: Well, play the, again, before we go to the jump line, play the original cut again. And see if you can see any of this stuff about, oh, it's voluntary. You can do whatever you want. You don't have to do it. Listen to what she says when she's with all of her fluffers and cheerleaders on Democrat radio.
5: Everybody in the state, when you have a baby, you're going to have a home visit. You're going to have a home visit within days, weeks, and that will be an opportunity for a health care provider to make an assessment and to see, you know, if you need some additional support and resources.
13: You will have a home visit, and the Oberführer will make an assessment. Nicht wahr? Yeah. All right, time for the chump line.

0: fittingly, all of those tax dollars from weed sales are going up in smoke.
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1: 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J.D. Vance, by the way, was talking about the Democrat Party and at a campaign stop in North Carolina yesterday. And he made the same mistake that Chuck Schumer and Hakeem Jeffries are known for. Cut 21.
3: Now, you may not have even heard that, but I usually don't misspeak. But I just called them the fart left, not the fart left. I promise that was an accident. So to the fake news who will accuse me of bad language, I promise I did not mean to call them the fart left. I meant to call them the far left. But in another case.
4: We'll fart hard.
1: Go ahead.
5: And now C-SPAN 2 returns to the town hall with Elizabeth Warren.
6: Senator Warren, what do you think about prominent Democrat Hassan Piker, who said that America is worse than Al-Qaeda?
7: That's my kind of man.
1: Pound for pound, he said. Pound for pound. An anchor baby. Then they returned to Turkey so he could be steeped in anti-American, anti-Christian, anti-Western values. And then he moved back to West Hollywood, lives in a gated community, drives a $200,000 EV Porsche. And someone said he electrocuted his dog. I missed that. Have you heard that story, Jared?
8: I have not. I will investigate.
1: Yeah, look that up. I mean, you know, again, Kristi Noem, we know what she did, and she's never lived it down, but Hassan Piker is a foreigner who hates America, so he gets a pass.
9: See, Minogue should run on reducing the size of state government, and he could start with a lieutenant governor.
1: Well, Sean Oliver is the Republican candidate for governor. I'm sure he'd be glad to debate Kim Driscoll, but I don't think he'd want to get in a wrestling ring with her. He'd be a little, he'd be fighting above his weight class.
8: So I actually kind of remember this now. I guess during one of his live streams, his dog came into the room and they told the dog to settle down. And off screen, somebody heard a buzzing noise and the dog yelping. But he denies that he used an electric shock collar, strongly denies he used any shock collar.
1: Well, there's a difference anyway between shocking a dog and electrocuting a dog. It's kind of like I always get... You know, concerned when they keep saying he strangled his girlfriend, when they mean he throttled his girlfriend.
8: Yes.
1: To me, strangle means death. Throttling means you're just shaking someone. You shouldn't be doing either one, but one is worse than the other.
10: Hey, Ollie, I heard the preliminaries back on the Springfield office. It was 18 pounds of powdered donuts. And the stuff on their nose... They were just smelling the donuts to see if they were fresh.
1: Yeah, everybody's saying, too, you know, now that Mara's going to suspend the gas tax, when is she going to suspend the cost of Munchkins? Everybody that goes through the drive-in at Dunkin' Donuts should get free Munchkins now through the election.
11: Donald Trump should make a deal with CNN and MS Now. If they can show him one negative story they did on Barack Obama during his 8 years of presidency, he'll let them back in. Obviously, they won't be able to.
1: That would be a good deal. What a good idea. Let them look. I don't think they would look, because they would, if they had ever written, done a good negative story about Barack Obama, they would remember it.
12: The needle for Rose's cat wouldn't leave a mark because her skin was like old dried up bark. They were all confused until a Sharpie was used. which brought a smile to the ancient matriarch.
1: You know, we were talking yesterday, Rosa DeLauro, the 83 years young congresswoman from Connecticut. She got a second tattoo, a tattoo of a swallow. You know, I say I need collagen from Native Path. You know, she needs it more than me. She needs

0: a lot more than me. And someone else says Kevin Reddington could use some of this collagen too. Kevin Reddington, he's got gin blossoms. Maybe collagen works on gin blossoms, but I'm thinking about more age spots it works better on.
1: And now, another excerpt from Mass Corruption, Volume 2, The Text, as read by the author.
2: Chapter 5.
0: It's only about 40 pages of the obscene, racist, anti-Semitic, homophobic, misogynistic texts. The rest of it is just really great writing and many columns of mine from the Boston Herald. I think you'll enjoy the book greatly. It's available, Mass Corruption Volume 2, at HowieCarshow.com. Click on store or Amazon. By the way, we sold out in about 5 minutes of the Mortadella Head gift certificates. Everybody who got them, congratulations. You're going to really enjoy the product. And it's a great place to visit. You can check out the website or go to the physical stores in Davis Square, Somerville, or Wellesley. And starting October 5th in Newport, it's at 476 Thames Street. In Newport. That's where they're going to be opening on October 5th.
3: Well, you just knew it would come to this. Now Governor Crap for Brains is charging Trump with windicide.
0: Windicide. She won't give up on the wind. Give it a break, Mara.
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0: All right, that's it for the chump line today. 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
5: Here is your Tuesday Red Sox Minute presented by Samuel Adams. Half a dozen games to go in the regular season. Red Sox welcome in the Cleveland Guardians tonight. Boston comes into this one at home 38-37. Overall, they're 12 games over 500 with a record of 84-72. Red Sox do have the third best team ERA in the majors at 3.59. Cleveland's pretty good on the road. They're 40-35. They are six games over 500 overall, 81-75. Two teams will play tonight for the fourth time this season. Peyton Tolley expected to get the ball for the Red Sox. We'll have the pregame show at 5:45 with first pitch at 6:45 tonight on Rewind 92.7 and 102.3, Red Sox and Guardians. 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

0: is back.
1: Okay, we have Bill Broussard in the house. 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Jared, what's the poll question? What are the results thus far?
2: Today's poll question, which you can vote in at HowieCarshow.com, is what should be done with the 24 cent a gallon gasoline tax in Massachusetts. Do not cut, suspend until Mara Healey gets reelected. End it forever since we don't need it, or don't know.
1: End it forever since we apparently don't need it.
2: Yeah, 85% of the audience says end it since apparently we don't need it. 8% say don't cut it. 4% say suspend until Mara can get reelected. 3% say they don't know.
1: I always figure if you don't need something for any length of time, you probably don't need it, period. You know, it's just an optional type thing. And, you know, how much money have we spent on fixing the roads and nothing worked?
3: Yeah, so, I think we get taxed enough.
1: Yeah, I think we do too. I thought that's what the excise tax on the cars was supposed to pay for too, were the roads, right?
3: Yeah, and the tolls and all those other things.
1: Yeah, people have been suggesting, why don't we do something about the tolls while we're at it?
3: Yeah.
1: You know? We have the bonds to pay off. Remember that?
3: Yeah.
1: They were about to pay off the bonds and they said, wait a second, if we pay off the bonds, we're going to have to get rid of the tolls. I guess we're going to need to spend another $500 million. Pay off the, it's just, everything's a scam.
3: Yeah, and they got rid of the people with the toll pass, so where's that money going?
1: Yeah, I know. Yeah, it's a scam. But we got a lot of people want to talk to you. Anything?
3: Let's do it.
1: Anything people want? You are Bill Broussard, yep. And you are JB Auto Care. 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Very quickly.
3: So we're at 291 Bridge Street, North Weymouth, 781-331-6068. 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
6: Good afternoon. The Clarence DeMar Marathon is this Sunday, and several roads will be closed as runners make their way through the area. Race director Alan Stroshine outlined what drivers should expect.
7: Because of our kids and our super seniors, they start on Optical Ave. Optical Ave is closed from like 7 a.m. to about 8:30 a.m. Now, if you're coming off of 101, you're going to be redirected off the Optical Ave extension. Baker Street is closed all day long. That is the last stretch for all runners. They get to the end of Baker Street, cross over Main Street, and they can hear the cheering and the music. Early in the morning from 8 o'clock to about 8:45, Route 12A from the Dam Road to the entrance of the Surrey Recreation Area. Half of that road is closed for the half marathon runners.
6: Strohschein says drivers should also be prepared to stop briefly at intersections to allow runners to cross the street, go through an intersection, or make a turn. He's asking drivers to be patient and expect some delays as the race moves through the community. His comments came earlier this morning on WKBK's Good Morning program. The city of Keene and the town of Londonderry have joined a class action lawsuit against 3M, DuPont-related companies, and other manufacturers over PFAS chemicals in firefighter turnout gear. The lawsuit seeks to recover the costs of replacing protective gear containing the so-called forever chemicals. The communities allege that the companies manufactured PFAS, materials containing PFAS, and turnout gear made with the chemicals, and knew about potential health risks but continued to market the gear as safe for firefighters. The lawsuit is part of a broader litigation involving PFAS and firefighter protective equipment, with communities seeking compensation for the costs associated with replacing the gear and addressing potential contamination. New Hampshire is receiving more than $2 million in federal grants to expand behavioral health and mental health services across the state. Governor Kelly Ayotte and Health and Human Services Commissioner Lori Weaver say the funding includes $1.2 million over 3 years to strengthen the state's 988 crisis lifeline, including staffing, mobile crisis response, and follow-up services for people at higher risk of suicide. New Hampshire's crisis centers handled more than 54,000 calls, texts, and chats through 988 over the past year. Another $1.4 million grant will expand mental health and substance use services for pregnant and postpartum women, including provider training, a psychiatric teleconsultation line, and referrals to treatment.
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0: Partly sunny to mostly sunny this afternoon. Not too much cloud cover at all by tonight. Mainly clear to partly cloudy. Low 60s today, low 40s tonight, just a bit below normal on both sides. Mostly sunny for tomorrow, the high 61 to 65, 62 to 66 on Thursday, and staying in those lower 60s on Friday, a little more cloudiness, a few showers coming in by the end of the day. I'm meteorologist Phil Spivak in the WKBK Weather Center.
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12: Everybody's got a car, so everybody's got a problem.
13: That's right. 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
12: That they need some advice on. 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
12: All right, you ready to take some calls?
13: I'm ready.
12: We got all these people. They came, all I had to mention it was once, and they're
13: right
12: there.
13: Let's knock it out.
12: Joe, you're next with Howie Carr and Bill Broussard from JB Auto Care. Go ahead.
14: Good afternoon. I have a 2010 Toyota Corolla, and when the temperature starts getting to freezing or below, this has been happening the last couple of years, the trunk stays frozen. It's very frustrating. Hmm. Sometimes I can't even open it that day, or I have to, blast the heat and try to open it from putting the seat down and trying to bang the trunk from inside the car. What can I do, Bill?
13: It sounds like an adjustment. It's, metal flexes from, cold to hot, and it's probably not off by much. And most of those Corollas, they have a manual release. So you can, stop by maybe spraying a little maybe WD-40 at it. But make sure that, the trunk's not bent, because sometimes, someone might hit your car in a parking lot, you're not aware of it, and it pushes it in a little. So, if that doesn't work, maybe have a body guy look at it, and you can maybe realign the trunk, but it's not going to be an expensive fix.
12: Good luck, Joe. Good luck. Gene, you're next with Howie Carr and Bill Broussard from JB Auto Care in North Weymouth. Go ahead, Gene. You there, Gene? He was going to talk about hybrids.
13: Okay.
12: You know, I saw something on TV today that China is turning out an EV every 78 seconds.
13: Wow.
12: They must have a lot more charging stations than we do in the United States.
13: Yeah, it's still small market share, but maybe it's taken off in other parts of the world.
12: Yeah. It's not doing any, the EVs are, their market is, share is fading. I mean, hybrids are doing well, but EVs are.
13: Yeah, the hybrids are great. I mean, to me, that's the answer because you get the best of both worlds. You're not just pigeonholed to one, either electric or just a gas. You get both. So you get great gas mileage and,
12: And you don't have those desperate feelings looking for a charger.
13: Yes, yeah. When you have to charge those up, it takes hours,
12: how about just finding a charger?
13: Just finding a charging station.
12: Right.
13: And it's not cheap either.
12: Oh, 844. And the Republican Congress as well, I think they should have, has cut back on the tax write-offs and the subsidies.
13: Yes, yes. So to sell those, they have to subsidize them. So what does that tell you? That's not going to be forever. And no. They depreciate like a rock.
12: 844-500-4242. Stephen, you're next with Howie Carr and Bill Broussard from JB Auto Care. Go ahead, Stephen.
15: Thanks. Hey, I got an 03 Ford Mustang, and steering was fine one day, and the next day it was just almost impossible to steer. Is that something with the power steering fluid, and I can just change it, or?
13: Yeah, first I would check the power steering fluid. You got a 2003, so it's over 20 years old, so you most likely have a leak. I would guess at it without looking at it, but check the level of the fluid. If the fluid's full, then you have one of your components has failed, whether it be the power steering pump or the power steering rack. So there's just two components as a system. So I'd start with checking the fluid.
15: Fine. Would it make a noise if it was the pump?
13: Yeah, usually it'll make a whining noise if it's low on fluid. And if the pump's bad, it'll either whine, or I've seen bad pumps not make a whine. It's just the internal gear snapped and it stopped pumping. So you either got to diagnose whether it's a pump or the rack. But I'd start with checking the fluid.
12: Okay, Stephen, thank you. 508 asks, some small engines don't require oil changes, just add a flow. Will cars ever have similar technology?
13: I never recommend not changing the oil, but I highly doubt it. So any with a combustion engine, it gets dirty. It gets dirty from the combustion going on. It gets carbon and particles in there, so I don't see that happening. Yeah, but on the other system, I would definitely, you have to change.
12: There's just generally a lot more wear and tear on the highway than there is in an office or a garage.
13: Yeah, yeah.
12: Right. Okay. Thanks for that that text. And again, you can text Howie to 617-213-1066 if you have a call, if you have a question for Bill Broussard. Carol, you're next with Howie Carr and Bill Broussard. Go ahead, Carol.
16: Hi, Howie.
12: Hi.
16: I just wondered what you thought about the Pontiac Vibes. I just love them.
13: Yeah. I don't think they don't make those anymore. So how old are we talking about?
16: No, I got a 04, an 05, and an 03.
13: Yeah, those are good cars. Yeah, but just keep in mind how old it is. So what part of the world you're from?
16: Vermont,
13: yeah. So you got to be careful. Rust is a big thing on an old car like that. So I'd be careful with the brake lines and gas lines.
12: Your U.S. senators are getting kind of rusty, Bernie's Sanders. 85, and Peter Welch is going to be 80 on his next birthday, Carol.
16: Yes, we're trying to change that.
12: I know. Vote deploy Malloy in the congressional fight. Thank you, Carol. Good luck. Andy, you're next with Howie Carr and Bill Broussard. Go ahead, Andy.
17: Howie, longtime fan, contractor, always listening on the way home. Look, real quick question.
13: Yeah.
17: AI in 2027, AI in all vehicles, I kind of wanted to ask from the repair guys on that side, how weird is that going to be? Besides the whole, you know, the things watching you and how you drive and what you're drinking and, you know, all that stuff.
13: Yeah.
17: What about when people disable the AI? What? How weird is it going to be to work on this stuff?
13: You know, it's going to be interesting. They're starting to, you know, put that in cars now. You know, they got these big infotainment systems that are expensive. But the technology, the AI, you know, coming out in the next 12 to 24 months, you're going to, you know, you're seeing these self-driving cars. You know, I just came back from California, went to the Google headquarters to an actual AI event. And watching these cars drive themselves, it's really, you know, fascinating. But the future of it, you know, no one really knows yet. You know, it will be very interesting. Let's put it that way.
12: At the risk of sounding like Ed Markey during the debate, yes. What is AI going to do in a car?
13: You know, they can, you know, fix themselves or, you know, I'm not saying mechanically, but, you know, computer-wise, they can drive your car. You know, like my car has, you know,
12: we already have that, right?
13: Yeah, so we already have, you know, some intelligence into these cars. And they can connect with, you know, satellites, and they can update themselves. So, you know, there's going to be security issues. And there was back with the Chryslers that someone hacked the systems and
12: really
13: was shutting off people's cars. Yeah.
12: Oh boy, that would suck.
13: Yeah. So that did happen to Chrysler a few years back.
12: So again, I mean, that could be another form of new cyber warfare.
13: Yeah.
12: Right.
13: Yeah, you hack into the systems and shut your car off. Or make it drive into a tree or something.
12: Thanks for the call, Andy. That was a good call. Yeah. Good question. Jake, you're next with Howie Carr and Bill Broussard from JB Auto Care. Go ahead, Jake.
18: Hey, Howie. How, Bill?
12: Hi.
18: I work at a car dealership, and all these things you're talking about, the EV stuff, the AI stuff, that's how I deal with it every day, and it's crazy. It's absolutely incredible. But my question was, I bought my son a 2008 Nissan X-Terra with about 110,000 miles,
13: mm-hmm.
18: and it's in fabulous condition underneath. It's been garaged, well maintained. My son says when he's driving, if he's at like highway speeds or fifty-fives, whatever, and he lets off the accelerator a little bit, it'll feel like a little bit of a very, very slight shimmy or shimmer in the center line transmission kind of thing.
13: Mm-hmm.
18: And I don't know if that's the CVT trying to match gear ratio or what's going on there. He's really meticulous. He's like, what is it, Dad? Is it my transmission? I don't know. But, I mean, it's very, very minor. I just wondered if that's something I could, like, relieve his worries with.
13: You know, that could be something to do with the transmission. But what I would do is, you know, when you go down the highway, you can put in neutral, and that would isolate the transmission from the driveline. So if it's still making a vibration, or you still feel a vibration when it's in neutral, then it's maybe something to do with the driveline. You could add a bad, like, center bearing in the drive shaft, or you know, maybe something loose is under there. So
12: well, how do you go in if it's in neutral? How do you go down the highway?
13: Well, you could be going down the highway in drive, and then put it in neutral, lay your foot off the gas, and then it takes the pressure off the drivetrain. So you just kind of coasting down the highway. And if it doesn't vibrate from there, you know you have something to do, you know, something in the transmission is probably, you know, faulty.
12: So it's just
13: you just want to isolate it.
12: Yeah. It's just a way to see what the problem might be. Thanks for the call, Jake.
13: But then put it back in drive.
12: Before you get hit by a big, scary truck driven by an Indian illegal alien who can't speak English.
13: Or somebody hacks somebody's car system or something.
12: Yeah, somebody in Tehran or North Korea did that. Yeah. So tell us more about that JB Auto Care.
13: So we're at 291 Bridge Street in North Weymouth, and it's 781-331-6068. And we're open 7 days a week.
12: And every year we do a charity hour, the Howie Carr Radio Network, on the last hour before we go on break for the Christmas, New Year's period. And we always have a co-sponsor, and it's going to be you guys this year.
13: Yeah,
12: right?
13: We're really excited to join you this year.
12: It's a lot of fun.
13: Great charities.
12: And people like it. And
13: they're
12: going to
13: raise some money.
12: Yeah, that's good. Thank you for joining us.
13: Yeah, thank you.
12: Brian, you're next with Howie Carr and Bill Broussard. Go ahead, Brian.
19: Hey, Howie. Thanks for taking my call. Hey, Bill.
13: Hey.
19: Quick question. I have a 2023 Toyota Camry. I bought it brand new. Mm-hmm. I do a ton of highway miles. I work out in the Boston area. I'm from Western Mass. At about 100,000 miles, roughly, I had to change the brakes and rotors on my car. But it seems like I'm changing my 15 to 20,000 miles now. This doesn't seem normal to me. My mechanic changed them. We went with Napa parts, but for some reason they still get that. You know, for the first few months they feel great, but then after about 15, 20,000 miles they start that vibrating again when I'm braking on the highway.
13: Yeah. So what I'd probably make sure a big deal is when you rotate the tires or take them off, make sure the torque in the wheels and the lug nuts, because it could warp the rotors over time. And if that's, so make sure that's number one. And then, make sure the calipers, make sure that there's nothing sticking in any of the slides. And if those two things are okay, then, it could be, Napa usually makes good stuff, but I would try a different brand.
19: Okay.
13: All right.
19: Could it be the calipers?
13: It could be, yeah. Check the slides, make sure everything's lubed up properly. And if that's okay, and you're torquing the wheels down, that's a big deal. A lot of people think, I tightened them, but you didn't torque them. So you can over-tighten them, and they'll warp the rotors. And that's, to me, it sounds like that's what's going on.
12: A lot of vibrations calls here tonight.
13: Yeah.
12: But they're not good vibrations like the Beach Boys. 512, I'm buying my uncle's 2004 V8 Ford F-150 soon, and he claims it needs premium gas. Is that throwing money away?
13: I would look in the owner's manual, and it'll say on the gas door what kind of gas to put in it. But if a car does recommend premium fuel, I wouldn't deviate from that, because what can happen is, the older cars would knock and ping, and you knew you had a problem. These newer cars have knock sensors, and what it does, it retards the time, and which would require you to press on the gas more. Mm-hmm. It would reduce the power, so your gas mileage would suffer, so you actually wouldn't save any money. So if it requires it, definitely use it.
12: Yeah. 781 says, AI in cars. If the car is self-driving and you miss a loan payment, they can have the car drive itself back to the dealership. What a country.
13: I'm sure they could. Yeah. I know some car dealers have a computer chip, and they will shut the car off if you miss a payment.
12: You're kidding.
13: Yeah. Yeah.
12: They're going to put repo men out of business? This isn't right. 339, the Chinese want to sell cars in the U.S. Talk about AI and cars spying on us. I hadn't even thought about that.
13: Yeah, yeah.
12: Okay, we'll be right back with some more calls for Bill Broussard. And again, what's your number if people want to call JB Auto Care?
13: So it's 781-331-6068.
12: Open 7 days a week.
13: 7 days a week.
12: For 20 years, Preborn has stood in the gap between fear and hope. And this year alone, God has used Preborn to save nearly 60,000 babies from abortion. Since Roe v. Wade was overturned, the abortion industry hasn't slowed down. It has adapted. Women now face this decision faster, more privately, and more alone than ever. But every day inside a Preborn Network clinic, a woman sees her baby on an ultrasound and hears a heartbeat for the first time. And everything changes. The chance for new life skyrockets. And this year, that moment has led to thousands of commitments to Christ. Proof that Preborn isn't just saving babies, it's saving souls. 20 years in, we still believe we were made for this moment. Will you help us meet the next woman before it's too late? Right now, another mother needs that moment. 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
2: I'm Dan Loney with Your Money Now. OpenAI's Sam Altman and Anthropic's Dario Amodei are expected to address the UN Security Council this week about AI safety and regulation. The meeting, which would also include Hugging Face CEO Clément Delange, is set for Wednesday. Conversations are taking place as there is a greater concern about the risk to humanity. The rise in oil and gasoline prices has been linked directly to the Iran war, but there are issues here in the U.S. having an impact as well, according to Gas Buddies Patrick DeHaan.
21: The ExxonMobil refinery in Joliet unexpectedly lost power for several hours. That's like losing power in your car going 70 miles an hour.
2: That Illinois facility is part of the reason why prices in the Midwest have shot up in the last few days. Another day of mixed results for Wall Street, but another record close on the NASDAQ. The Dow lost 185 points, finishing at 51,863. The NASDAQ was up 122 points. The S&P 500 traded flat. That's Your Money Now.
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2: Sunday service and
1: pretty
2: loaner
1: good.
2: Cars.
1: Pretty good. 603 says Ted Kennedy's Delmont had AI, alcohol intelligence. Well, if it was so smart, 603, why did it go off the bridge?
2: Yeah, it should have put a breathalyzer in it.
1: Yeah, all right, let's take some more calls. Gene, you're next with Howie Carr and Bill Broussard. Go ahead, Gene.
3: Is that Jane?
1: Jane, sorry, Jane. Go ahead.
3: Okay. Okay, thank you, Howie. All right, 2010 Nissan Rogue. There's a button for the all-wheel drive, and beside that, there's another button or switch for skidding. I don't know what it's called. That keeps coming on, the light.
2: Okay.
3: So that's getting activated somehow. And the other part is when I give it some gas, it barely moves. So I give it more, and then eventually it kicks in, and then it goes at a normal clip. I was wondering, fuel pump, fuel line, transmission, what?
2: It sounds like a transmission. Those Nissan Rogues, they have a CVT transmission that like to fail. So I would have somebody check that, and you can't rebuild them. You have to replace them, and it's a very expensive part.
1: Time for a new car, maybe?
2: It could be, yeah. Some of those transmissions can, you know, exceed $10,000.
1: It's 16 years old.
2: Sure. Yeah, we're getting up there in age. So I would have that looked at, and then, you know, you want to assess, you know, the replacement value. Because you got to, you know, to put $10,000 into a car sometimes isn't a bad deal, because to replace it is $50,000
1: right.
2: with a new one. So, you know, just weigh
1: right,
2: it out.
1: But you don't want to just put in more money,
2: no,
1: and then
2: yeah.
1: in 6 months have to put in another.
2: Yeah, like if a car... The transmission, maybe, you know, the body is in good shape. You know, there is a time to retire it, but, you know, sometimes it's cheaper to keep her.
1: That's what they always say.
2: That's
1: all right,
2: not marriage advice.
1: We're out of time, and I'm sorry we couldn't get to everybody. We got a huge response this month. So, Bill, give us your details one more time.
2: So we're at 291 Bridge Street in North Weymouth, and it's 781-331-6068.
1: Talk to you next month, Bill Broussard. I'm Howie Carr. 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
10: From ABC News, I'm Michelle Franzen. At the UN General Assembly in New York City, President Trump, during a bilateral meeting with Ukraine's President Zelensky, told reporters his team had a three-hour-long meeting with the Iranian delegation and expressed optimism. Earlier, President Trump addressed world leaders, calling on Iranian leaders to make a deal or face U.S. strikes, but also couching the timing of a possible agreement.
11: I believe we'll make a deal right after the election, because it doesn't make sense for them not to. They're waiting to see how I do in the midterm election.
10: The president also signed an updated security agreement with Denmark and Greenland today. Homeland Security released a new statement on Sunday's ICE-involved shooting of a delivery driver in Austin. The statement does not name Wilbur Rafael Garces Perez, but states that the work permit he held expired in 2025. DHS also denying his attorney's account that Garces Perez had to sleep on the floor of the detention facility. Austin police, meantime, are conducting an independent investigation of that shooting. Police Chief Lisa Davis says they released dash cam footage from an off-duty police officer who was near the shooting at the time.
12: And the first video, which is from that detective's dash camera, you can see ICE agents in black vehicles interacting with the person pulled over in a blue vehicle. The detective then turns into a nearby shopping center and continues on with his personal errands. After completing that errand, the detective returns to his vehicle. At that point, he hears sirens and begins recording with his personal cell phone. He then hears three gunshots.
10: Austin PD asking for surveillance video from area businesses in North Austin. Flood watches in effect for parts of New Mexico. Residents sandbagging ahead of tomorrow's storm. On the East Coast, forecasters are watching a nor'easter taking shape and targeting New York and New England this weekend. 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
13: 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Pure Talk.
10: In Mississippi, the grand jury reviewing the evidence in the death of Nolan Wells concluded that no criminal charges are warranted at this point, according to the report. The grand jury found the 18-year-old's death was consistent with drowning. Wells went missing during a July 4th boating trip with friends. Nolan's mom, Christine Wells Wansley, today at a press briefing called for transparency.
14: Elmore and I do not believe that Nolan simply and accidentally drowned. And nobody saw anything. And no one knows anything.
10: The attorney for the family is calling for authorities to keep the investigation open. Air travel in the Northeast getting back to normal after a construction mistake yesterday led to a disruption in the air traffic control system at several major airports. Ground stops in effect for hours. In a few hours, summer officially fades into fall, and leaf peeping season could turn out to be a banner year.
15: The last 2 years in the Northeast, drought conditions led to a rather meh leaf season. This year, however, it has the potential to be spectacular, says Yankee Magazine fall foliage reporter Jim Slagle. In parts of the West, including Idaho, Montana, and Colorado, prolonged dry weather means fall colors are out early, but because of drought conditions, could be a little muted. Drought also expected to affect conditions in the upper Midwest, places like Wisconsin's Northwoods and Michigan's Upper Peninsula.
10: ABC Sherry Preston, Michelle Franzen, ABC News.
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0: This is Lee Habib, and this is Our American Stories, the show where America is the star and the American people, coming to you from the city where the West begins, Fort Worth, Texas. They were the most famous men in America. They came from separate countries, followed different philosophies, and led dissimilar lives. But they were fast friends. No two people did more to shape America in the mid-1700s. Here to tell the story is Randy Peterson, author of The Printer and The Preacher, Ben Franklin, George Whitefield, and The Surprising Friendship That Invented America. Let's take a listen.
1: Who would you say were the most famous people in America in the 1740s and 1750s? This is a few decades before the Revolutionary War, so think back in your history mind to who was famous at that point. You might say George Washington, but he really wasn't around yet. He wasn't in the public consciousness yet. You might say Benjamin Franklin, and you would be kind of right about that. But there was somebody else that seemed to be even more of a sensation in that era in America. It was the British preacher George Whitefield. George Whitefield was born in 1714 in England. His widowed mother ran an inn. George was a very smart kid. They thought he might have a future in the ministry, perhaps, which would be a very respectable profession. He wouldn't have to apprentice in a trade or something. So they wanted to send him to school. So they sent him to what they called a grammar school. It was preparatory for college eventually. George did well there. He was goofing off sometimes, but he especially loved theater. He had a theater teacher that just was full of energy and taught him how to act, how to speak, how to make gestures, how to capture an audience. And George loved that. Now, the inn his mother ran came on hard times, and so they didn't have a lot of money, and they thought they might not be able to afford college. It turned out that Oxford University had a program where certain poorer students could get through college, get their degree by being servants to richer students. And so that was sort of demeaning, but George became a servant to richer students, kind of a butler there. As the other students went to college, he would shine their shoes and get them food and stuff. But he also was able to attend classes and to get his degree. I think this was important in George's life, because as brilliant as he was, he learned humility. He learned to serve. At Oxford, George Whitefield met two very important friends, John Wesley and Charles Wesley. John was a bit older, and he was sort of a teacher's assistant there at the school. Charles was a classmate of George's. They also had a group of people they called the Holy Club. This was an interesting group because they were all religious, they were church involved, but they wanted something deeper. They wanted to get more serious about their faith. And so they were methodical about their prayer life. They were methodical about their Bible study. They were methodical about meeting together for fellowship. They were methodical about doing good deeds and going out into the community, visiting people in prison and visiting sick people. They were methodical about their faith, so much that their detractors began calling them the Methodists. And that's where we get that term. Now, George Whitefield wanted all of that, too. He wanted to be methodical in his faith, and so he was a member of the Holy Club. But here's an interesting thing, that as we look back in history, that all three of those people, George Whitefield, John Wesley, and Charles Wesley, perhaps some of the other members of the group, experienced a later conversion. The method was not enough for them. It wasn't enough to pray and read the Bible and go to church and do all these religious things. Each of them reported that God individually connected with them at a heart level. at an emotional level, where they emotionally said yes to what God wanted to do in them. It wasn't just a matter of doing religious things. It was a matter of opening their hearts to God. And so there's a famous conversion of John Wesley where he says his heart was strangely warmed. And that was his experience. It was a heart thing. George Whitefield had a similar experience actually a couple of years earlier than John. He talked about his abiding sense of the pardoning love of God, that there was something emotional that grabbed him. This is important because this became George's message in his preaching later on. And it was also an important part of the Wesley's ministry. We're not going to talk about them so much, but George Whitefield, wherever he went, wherever he preached, he was inviting people to get beyond religiosity, to get beyond just church involvement, to get beyond all that and have a personal experience of the living God in their heart. George Whitefield was ordained in 1736, having graduated from Oxford. He got his degree and he began to look around for churches where he might preach. Wherever he got the opportunity to preach, they loved him. He was really good at this preaching thing. People appreciated the way he brought passion to his ministry. In that time, a lot of the preaching in England and later in America was pretty dry. It was very academic. It was about ideas. Preachers read from manuscripts. In some cases, they were trying to be impressive with their erudition, with how much they knew, and to kind of showing off their great intelligence.
0: And you've been listening to Randy Peterson. He's the author of The Printer and the Preacher, Ben Franklin, George Whitefield, and the Surprising Friendship That Invented America. Right now we're learning about the preacher, that seminal experience he had getting into Oxford, not through a scholarship, but through, well, sort of a kind of indentured servitude. 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Whitefield learned humility from this experience. When we come back, more of the story of the printer and the preacher here on Our American Stories. 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

0: And we continue with Our American Stories and with Randy Peterson and the story of Ben Franklin and George Whitefield's remarkable and surprising friendship, one that shaped American life and certainly mid-17th century America. Let's pick up where we last left off. Here is author Randy Peterson.
1: George Whitefield challenged that just by the nature of his work. It was not brilliant new ideas. It was the same invitation that God has been offering since biblical times, that you must be born again, that there was a commitment he was calling people to. And he often did it without notes. He used his dramatic gifts to make it interesting, but it wasn't about exalting his own reputation. It was about inviting people into a relationship with God. There's one great story about the leading actor in London at the time was a man named David Garrick, and he was quoted as saying, "Oh, I would give 100 guineas just to be able to say the word, oh, like George Whitefield."
2: And the definition we used to get of preaching in seminary is that preaching is God's truth coming through personality. That's what preaching is. It's God's truth coming through personality.
1: And so he began to make a name for himself in England in 1736, 1737. In 1738, he felt God's call to go to America as a missionary to the colony of Georgia, which was the most recent colony established. It was established for people who couldn't pay their bills in England. They were thrown in debtor's prison in England, but a man named Oglethorpe had the brilliant idea, let's start a colony in America where these people can get a second chance, where they can begin to build their lives anew. And so they did that. The problem was that Georgia was then full of people who couldn't pay their bills, who didn't have a sense of responsibility to the larger community. There were some criminals in that group as well. And so it was a rough and tumble society. John and Charles Wesley had both been there in the previous years, and they had a terrible time. They did not have successful ministries at all there. But George felt that maybe, well, he felt God was calling him there, and so he went there. And in George's ministry there, he listened. He paid attention. He got a sense of what the people wanted and needed. He learned to speak their language and to have an effect on the people around him. And one of the things he learned was that what they really needed was an orphanage. In this rough and tumble society, there were a lot of kids who were abandoned and neglected and needed a safe place to grow up. And so George determined to build an orphanage there. And that really became his passion for the rest of his life, that he was raising money for this orphanage in Georgia. He came back to America many times after that and preached, and whenever he preached, he raised money, not for his own ministry, not to become rich himself, but to support this orphanage, to create a place where kids could learn and grow and learn about God. At the end of that year in Georgia, George Whitefield returns to England. And he's there for maybe a year, but that's when his ministry really takes off. And there are a number of key developments in that time. For one thing, there were a number of churches in England, this later happened in America too, where churches, they didn't like his new style. He was a little too popular for them. They didn't like the fact that people were flocking to hear him and leaving their churches.
3: On Whitefield's first preaching tour, when he arrived, specifically in Newbury in 1740. When Whitefield came through the first time, that he was welcome to preach in the pulpit. But when Whitefield came back a second time, he wasn't allowed to preach. But Whitefield was here for just a few days, and then he left, and he was gone. And so you have this whole network of all these itinerant New Light ministers who are also preaching around different churches. And then if people experience the new birth, and then they go back to their churches, And they start to want that similar type of preaching from their pastors. And their ministers are not giving that type of preaching to them. And not just that type of preaching, but that essential message of what it means to be truly a Christian and to experience that new birth through conversion. And so these people are being kicked out of their congregations. And so in many ways, yes, Whitfield has sort of stimulated this new movement, but the real people who are carrying this on and who found this church are a mix of these local revival itinerant ministers and lay people.
1: And so they close their doors to him. He might say, could I preach in your church? And they'd say, no, no. And so he, by necessity, would find some outdoor place to preach, sometimes in a field, just set up a platform in a field, and people would be able to come from miles around and with their carts and horses, and they'd just come and sit and listen to George Whitfield.
4: There's some wonderful accounts, like of a Connecticut farmer, and he talked about how people had left the plow with the animal in the middle of the field, and they would say, Whitfield is coming, and they went running. And then he went looking across the field, and he saw this big cloud of dust, and he wondered what it was, and he realized it was the dust from all the horses and carts that were going down the road to hear Whitfield preach.
1: In that process, George Whitfield began preaching to the common folk, and not the upper class who came to church, but people who sometimes were ignored by the churches, just the common people, including coal miners. This was an important industry in England at the time. This was their energy source. But these coal miners were often just kind of too dirty, too unchurched for the churches to care about. And yet here was George Whitfield preaching this passionate message to the coal miners, setting up shop outside of the coal mines. And when the coal miners would get out of work, they would come and listen to this amazing preacher preach to them. There's an amazing story that George writes in his journal about one particular coal miner that he spoke to after a meeting, and he'll never forget that this man's face was blackened with the coal dust. But this man was moved to tears, and tears were streaming down his face and making little rivulets in the coal dust on his face. And so he had this streaky face as he was responding to the invitation of God. 1739 marks an important development in George's ministry. He goes back to America, and he's going to get to the orphanage and check in on what's happening there, but he starts in Philadelphia, the center, geographically, the center of the eastern seaboard there. It was also the largest city in the colonies at the time. And so he goes to Philly, and he starts preaching there. Now, in Philadelphia is a man named Ben Franklin. He's got his own story of how he got there. We're not going to get into that. But Ben was established now as a printer in Philadelphia and the publisher of the leading weekly newspaper there.
3: Benjamin Franklin is reading stories in newspapers that he's getting from London about this new upstart preacher, George Whitfield. And he himself sees an opportunity to latch onto that and to what Whitfield's doing. And so he, before Whitfield arrives in Philadelphia, before he ever gets there, Franklin has already been publishing that he's coming and publishing in the Philadelphia Gazette some of his sermons and some other things. So people already know who Whitfield is.
0: And you've been listening to author Randy Peterson, and his book is The Printer and the Preacher, Ben Franklin, George Whitfield, and the Surprising Friendship That Invented America. And we had just heard about that early meeting and how Franklin was ahead of the curve, wanting to bring Whitfield to Philadelphia. So he wrote about him, wrote about what was going on in England and in London. And of course, when you're in the newspaper business, you want to attract eyeballs. And Ben Franklin understood that. Moreover, what we learned here about this preacher is his talent. One of the foremost actors of his day, the Brad Pitt of his day, David Garrick, often commented that he wished he could just speak an O, or just speak as beautifully, as brilliantly, as passionately as Whitfield did. So he went out into the fields and met the ordinary people where they lived, in front of coal mines, out in fields. And of course, there was nothing anyone could do about God's Spirit, the Lord's Spirit, coming through. When we come back, more of this remarkable story here on Our American Stories.

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0: And we return to Our American Stories and the story of the printer and the preacher. Let's pick up where we last left off with author Randy Peterson.
10: So they're in this print culture where they're already hearing about these mass preaching services that no one else has ever experienced before in England at the time. And at this time, Whitfield is about in his mid-20s. And so he's young. And so here's this upstart young celebrity coming to, again, this isn't America, this is part of the British Empire. And so here's one of our fellow British citizens who's coming. People are already primed to receive his preaching.
11: And so George begins preaching in central spots in Philadelphia. The Christ Church of Philadelphia closed their doors to him, and they were really afraid that there would be too many people, that it would ruin the church building. And so he set up shop a block away, Second and Market, on the courthouse steps, and people thronged the streets in front of him.
12: When Whitfield was telling the story of Abraham,

0: about the sacrifice of his son Isaac, the audience has said they were so caught up in his description and his gesticulation that when he raised the hand like this, there were people said they could see a knife in his hand. And they were yelling, "Don't, Abraham, don't!" Because it was so vivid, it was so powerful, and it had an electrifying effect on the people who heard him.
1: Ben Franklin had heard reports from England that George Whitefield spoke in some field in England somewhere to 20,000 people. And Ben had a skeptical mind. He was questioning that. Could any human voice actually reach 20,000 people? So he decided to test it out scientifically. He was Benjamin Franklin, after all, and so his scientific mind decided to pace out the distance. He started at the courthouse steps where George was preaching, and he started walking. He walked a block away, and he could still hear George Whitefield. He walked a little further. He could still hear George Whitefield. He measured how far it was before he couldn't hear George Whitefield anymore. He measured that out, and he did the math on it. And he determined that 30,000 people could hear the voice of George Whitefield. That's how powerful his voice was.
2: Thousands and thousands of people went to hear him. And of course, they wrote their friends and their relatives. So when Whitefield went from one place to another, there was a ready audience of thousands of people rushing in to see him. Even Benjamin Franklin said, "I went to hear Whitefield, determined not to be moved. And by the end of his talk, I had emptied my pockets, you know, into the collection plate." Whitefield had two eyes that moved in different directions. So wherever you were in the audience, you thought he was looking at you. In fact, Whitefield would say in his sermons, "Repent and follow God right now, because what if you died on your way home?" So people were frozen by this and had spiritual experiences right there. It was the immediacy of Whitefield that was controversial. So somebody could have been preaching in a church for 20 years with a kind of ho-hum effect on people's spiritual lives, and here comes this itinerant guy, comes into the neighborhood, and suddenly half the congregation are converted on the spot.
1: People were changed. Ben Franklin liked what he saw in the changes in people. He wrote in his autobiography about how he would walk down the street and you would hear in the various homes as he passed people singing psalms, that they were worshiping God in their individual homes. He recognized how people were treating one another better. There was the fruit of repentance in people's lives, which indicates that the Spirit was moving.
0: Whitefield preached up and down the colonies, all the way up and down the seaboard. Whitefield became really the first international celebrity in American history.
1: The two of them became business partners. And on that first trip to Philadelphia, they established a connection where Ben could print some of the sermons of Whitefield, that he could print the journals of George Whitefield. People were just clamoring for all this printed material. It was Whitefield mania going on there, and Ben was ready to supply it with printed material and make some money on it in the process. Ben was an expert at public relations, at publicity. George Whitefield was also pretty good at publicity, and so together they were able to put the word out wherever George was speaking. And he traveled then to the southern colonies. He took a boat up to New England and traveled through New England. He preached in every colony of the 13 American colonies at that time. He preached in every one. And there are estimates that half of the American colonists heard George Whitefield speak in person. Now, this is no radio or TV at this point. This is all people coming to a place where George Whitefield was speaking from some kind of a platform. They heard his booming voice speaking to them. Half of Americans did. And of course, the other half knew who he was. He was famous. He was a star. There was not only a business partnership, but a friendship that developed between Ben Franklin and George Whitefield. They weren't best friends, but they were pretty good friends. We have about a dozen letters that passed between them over the next 30 years from that time until George passed away in 1770. But not only did they

0: to each other. They also wrote to friends and relatives about each other. Ben's sister and brother were very impressed that he knew the great George Whitefield, which is interesting because, he was Ben Franklin, but they were more impressed with Whitefield than they were with their own brother. I suppose that always happens. Of course, Ben was also writing about Whitefield in his newspaper all the time, and putting out editorials and sort of pro and con. There was some controversy from time to time about George's ministry. There were ups and downs in their friendship as well, and there were times when they kind of went silent, but then one or the other would write a letter. And also, George had a number of visits to America there. He'd come and spend 2 years traveling through the colonies and then go back to England for a while, and later he'd have another visit. In those letters that passed between them, George kept trying to convert Ben. Now, Ben was brought up as a Puritan. He never totally rejected that, but he sort of made up his own religion. Even from his teenage years, he was making lists of how to live a good life, what ethics somebody might require. But he wasn't really a Christian. He respected the teachings of Jesus, but this idea of giving your life to Jesus, that Ben wasn't so interested in that. And, of course, that was all that George preached. And so he was preaching to his friend, Ben, in these letters, saying, think about it, Ben. Apply your heart to what God wants for you. Open your heart to God's call to you to have this personal relationship.
1: And you've been listening to Randy Peterson tell the story of George Whitefield and Ben Franklin and this unique collaboration. We hear about Whitefield's absolute oratory prowess and how just brilliant he is at moving the masses. Thousands and thousands would appear because Ben Franklin had been, promoting Whitefield's arrival in the United States. And what he was doing, Whitefield, was moving people with the Holy Spirit on the spot to mass crowds, and they weren't used to this in churches, and delivering people on the spot, saving people. And of course, what Franklin was amazed at was the change in the people in the neighborhoods he dwelt in Philadelphia and the area. And he liked what he saw. He saw what repentance had done in people's lives. They'd become better versions of themselves. And there it was. Franklin had helped in some ways create this massive star who had, by many counts, had spoken to nearly 1 in 2 Americans on his tours across all 13 colonies. Forget about big concert tours. Forget about big promoters. The very first big concert tour and promoter, the printer and the preacher. When we come back, more of this remarkable story here on Our American Stories.
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4: And we continue with Our American Stories and the story of the printer and the preacher. Let's pick up where we last left off with author Randy Peterson.
5: When Franklin began doing science and being recognized for his great scientific achievements with lightning, you remember the kite and the string, Whitfield sent him a congratulatory letter saying, I see you're becoming famous as a scientist. That's great. But here's something that you should experiment with. Look into the new birth. And Ben stayed with the friendship, and that's what I find amazing, that he wasn't turned off by this. He respected that George was doing what George always did. There were times in that friendship when Ben stood up for George and George stood up for Ben, and that despite their religious differences, Ben had a great respect for George's ministry, and there was a backlash against George's ministry, and some were doubting whether there was really an orphanage in Georgia, and George did everything he could to prove, yes, it's there, but they were saying, oh, he's just lining his own pockets with all the money he raises and whatever. Ben wrote an important editorial in his newspaper that was then picked up by other papers as well, that George's has integrity. There really is an orphanage there, and this is all that George thinks about and works for. There was a later point when Ben was in England speaking to Parliament about the Stamp Act that Americans hated to pay taxes on paper goods. And while they did repeal the Stamp Act, they actually passed other taxes on Americans, and some of the Americans blamed Ben Franklin for that. And there was a backlash against Ben at that time in the 1760s. George wrote a letter, and this is a fascinating element of George's ministry too. He had a letter network, a letter writing network, where he could write a letter to a friend in America who would make a dozen copies and send them to a dozen friends who would make

0: make another dozen copies and send to other friends and other friends. It was social media in the 1700s that George sent a letter to his network that was passed through the American colonies saying, Ben has served his country well. The end of George's life. It was 1769, he made his last visit, his seventh voyage to America, which is quite important when you think about, it took 2 to 3 months to cross the ocean each time. And so those round trips, you add them up, and that's like 3 years of George's life he spent on a ship going back and forth to America. Anyway, he makes his last trip in 1769, and he's still just in his 50s, but he is worn down. He is asthmatic, he is fatigued, he has kind of preached himself to death here, that traveling, riding a horse for an hour and getting off and preaching and then riding another hour and preaching again, preaching four times a day sometimes, it had caught up with him, and he was at the end of his ministry and his life. And he was in New England at the time and staying with a friend in Newburyport, Massachusetts. And as the story goes, there was a group of people outside the home pleading for Whitfield to speak to them, some final words to them, some exhortation for them. And so he did, and went to a balcony and spoke to that group. And those were the last public words that he spoke. He went to bed that night, had a fitful night, and then next afternoon passed away. There was, of course, an outpouring of grief in America and England. Charles Wesley wrote a beautiful eulogy. The young poet Phyllis Wheatley wrote a poem that is still a classic of early American literature in honor of George Whitfield.
1: Phyllis Wheatley was the most famous African-American poet, male or female, in the 18th century. And she had actually heard Whitfield preach and, it seems, responded positively to his message. She really embraced the message that he preached. And in her poem, you see these roots about the impartiality of God's love for her people. And so his message was transformative for her, not just on a personal level, but actually connected deeply to her. Phyllis Wheatley is one of those figures who links the Great Awakening message, the spiritual message of new birth, to social transformation in things like the abolition of slavery.
0: And of course, Ben Franklin put out a statement praising the integrity of George Whitfield and his zeal for God. One more story I want to tell, and it goes back to 1756, sort of the middle of this friendship between George and Ben, the middle of George's ministry in America. Ben writes a letter to George. Interesting that this is Ben suggesting something to George, not George pushing something on Ben. Ben says to George, wouldn't it be great if you and I could start a colony out by the Ohio River? And that was sort of the Wild West for them at that point, right? They hadn't settled out further than that. So that in the western reaches of the colonies, what if we started a colony? Wouldn't it be great to combine the things that we each do? Your religion and my sense of industry. We could create a colony that was both religious and industrious, a community that worked together. And you think about what Ben did, and he was always finding ways for communities to work together. He started a lending library when people couldn't afford books. He started a fire company when they were worried about fires raging through the cities. He started a town watch for security. He started all sorts of ways for communities to band together and to work together for the good of all. That's what Ben would bring to that kind of colony. But of course, he recognized that George brought a spiritual element. George brought a connection with God that was equally important in starting a new colony. Now, Ben probably wasn't actually suggesting that they would do this. This wasn't a proposal. It was kind of a musing for him, a wistful thinking. Wouldn't it be great if we could do that? And that particular colony never got started. Except maybe it did. And maybe it's called the United States of America.

0: in America at that time, in large part thanks to the ministry of George Whitefield, who had gone throughout all of the colonies saying, you can't let a church do your believing for you. It's up to you. You can't let your faith rest in the church. You are trusting in God who loves you. Open your heart to God. It's up to you, not any other body, to do that for you.
1: Jesus said, truly, truly, I say to you, unless one is born again, he cannot see the kingdom of God.
0: It was that sense of personal responsibility that George preached throughout the colonies and that people made part of their own spiritual lives. It was a massive revival. We call it the Great Awakening now. And it really changed America in a spiritual direction. So, George Whitefield, Ben Franklin, together they form a combination that we still have today, of a society that works, but also a society that trusts, that opens its heart to God.
2: And a terrific job on the production, editing, and storytelling by our own Greg Hengler. And a special thanks to author Randy Peterson. His book, The Printer and the Preacher, Ben Franklin, George Whitefield, and the Surprising Friendship That Invented America. And what a story he told. And what I love is that Whitefield was continually trying to convert his pal Ben, and Ben took no offense. He knew that George was being George and loved him for it. And Whitefield, well, that interesting part of his life where he essentially had created his own social media network through his letter writing. But I can only tell you, his letters must have been remarkable. Why else would people copy 10, 12, 14 copies and then send them off to their friends? But he had a way of connecting with ordinary people about spiritual life and being the life of being a Christian. 7 voyages he took to the United States. And I'm not talking flying across the pond. I mean sailing across the pond. 2 to 3 months for each trip. 3 years of his life spent on the ocean and into his 50s, worn down by all this travel, he had preached himself almost literally to death. The story of the printer and the preacher here on Our American Stories. Spending time outdoors? 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
1: Chris Pappas looked voters in the eye and lied. 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
1: 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Seven bills. Then Pappas lied about it.
3: That is not true.
1: It's all true. Chris Pappas even wound up marrying the lobbyist. What else is Chris Pappas hiding? 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
5: From ABC News, I'm Dave Packer. President Trump taking center stage at the United Nations today with a not-so-veiled threat to Iran.
6: At the United Nations General Assembly Tuesday, President Trump says he has a, quote, big decision to make on Iran, whether to make a deal or...
7: Do I annihilate the Islamic Republic and do it quickly, never giving them a chance to kill and destroy people and countries again?
6: The president has made threats before to launch a massive strike against Iran, only to not follow through, saying a deal was close. There is no indication right now that Iran wants to make a deal. And the president also said he doesn't think the war will end until after the midterm elections. Karen Travers, ABC News, the White House.
5: The president also meeting face-to-face with Ukraine's President Zelensky, suggesting Ukraine attacks on Russian oil facilities are to blame for driving up global energy costs. Police in Austin, Texas, just released new video detailing the moments before and after a man was shot by an ICE officer. Police Chief Lisa Davis.
8: The detective used his personal dash camera and his personal cell phone to record what he observed.
5: It shows a police officer arriving on the scene, Wilbur Rafael Garces Perez, still in his car, shot, wounded, and bleeding, while ICE agents were standing off to the side. His attorney says Garces Perez has been released from the hospital and returned to a detention facility, a bullet still lodged near his spine. A grand jury report has been released into the investigation into the death of Nolan Wells, a Mississippi teen who went missing after a July 4th party and was later found dead. The grand jury finding no criminal charges were warranted at this time. Jackson County, Mississippi DA Angel Myers McElrath.
9: There is absolutely no evidence to support the allegations that Nolan's disappearance and death were racially motivated. Nolan's friends love Nolan, and Nolan loved them.
5: You're listening to ABC News.
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5: Coroner found actress Hayden Panettiere died with a mix of drugs in her system, including fentanyl. ABC's Alex Stone.
11: This likely was not something that she got with a prescription from a pharmacy, that supply chain is totally safe. That this, like we see every day in American cities, and we've seen with other celebrities, was likely...

0: obtained illegally by somebody on the street, by a dealer, and it was a fake pill, and that fake pill killed her.
1: With the arrival of autumn, where can you find the best leaf colors this season? ABC's Sherry Preston.
2: The last 2 years in the Northeast, drought conditions led to a rather meh leaf season. This year, however, it has the potential to be spectacular, says Yankee Magazine fall foliage reporter Jim Slagle. In parts of the West, including Idaho, Montana, and Colorado, prolonged dry weather means fall colors are out early, but because of drought conditions, could be a little muted. Drought also expected to affect conditions in the upper Midwest, places like Wisconsin's Northwoods and Michigan's Upper Peninsula. Sherry Preston, ABC News.
1: The owners of Camp Mystic, the girls' summer camp that lost 28 lives in the 2025 Texas floods, are reportedly facing a criminal inquiry, leaving them potentially liable for the deaths, including possible manslaughter charges. In a win for New York City delivery drivers, DoorDash has agreed to pay $131.5 million to settle allegations at underpaid New York City delivery workers, the company admitting that they, quote, screwed up with their payment system, but maintain it has been resolved. Dave Packer, ABC News.
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5: Let's do it. 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Jamie Markley, David Van Camp, Scott Robbins. Breaking news. Trump saying Iran no longer bully of the Middle East.
3: Yes. President Trump speaking at the UN General Assembly today, and he went a little bit gangster when talking about Iran.
5: Yes, he did.
10: But I have a big decision to make. Will a deal be made with Iran that lets them rebuild and create a far greater country than it ever was before? Maybe one of the greatest in the Middle East or even the world? Or do I annihilate the Islamic Republic and do it quickly, never giving them a chance to kill and destroy people and countries again? Do I drive them into hell with no chance of survival and no hope of future greatness or generations? But I believe we'll make a deal right after the election, because it doesn't make sense for them not to. They're waiting to see how I do in the midterm election. What they don't realize is that I'm not running. I did that already and won in a landslide. We won in a giant landslide.
3: Here we go.
10: And I'll be here for 2.5 years. The Republican Party is running, and I'll be helping them. But I am not running. I gave absolutely no credence and will not give credence to the election when it comes to Iran. It doesn't even enter my mind. The only thing that does is that Iran will never have a nuclear weapon.
5: Okay.
3: And that sound you hear is the Texas Republican Party puckering in unison.
5: Yeah.
3: Oh, no.
7: Yeah.
8: But you understand why he's doing that. He's saying, hey, look, I don't care. I've got 2.5 years left, and then I don't have to run any more campaigns. So, Iran, you know?
7: Yeah.
8: Make a deal.
7: It's interesting when you have Trump actually say it.
8: Yeah.
7: As opposed to, like, a reporter that talked to him.
8: Yeah.
7: And sometimes it's more comical to me to hear the reporter actually say it. Like Trey Yingst from Fox.
8: Yeah.
7: This was yesterday after a conversation.
9: I just spoke with President Trump about the situation with Iran. He tells Fox News he's in a deciding mode and that very big things are going to be happening in the not-so-distant future. The president described the current choices on the table as wiping Iran out, letting them rot economically, or making a deal. He added, my question is, if and when do I blow the entire nation up, they better behave.
8: It does add a new flavor. To it, right?
11: It kind of does. Another layer. Yeah, I agree with you.
8: You got professional newsman over there just directly translating some of the more crazy statements that President Trump makes.
7: They better behave. Well, they haven't yet. So we'll see, I guess.
11: There's a little flavor there with the decision mode.
7: Yes.
11: I'm in decision mode. Leave me alone.
7: Well, nobody, the Iranian president is in New York.
11: Yeah, oh yeah.
7: So not the gay Ayatollah, who we don't even know for sure is alive. We got to bet on that, but whatever. But, and there's going to be a meeting, possibly?
8: Yeah, we'll see.
11: To do what?
7: Again.
11: I mean, to do what with this guy? This guy's toothless.
7: But Trump will meet with anybody.
11: Well, of course he'll meet with
7: him. Met with Mamdani yesterday.
11: Yeah, and he'll come out of it and some of the, hey, I think we got a deal. And, you know, because this is what their guy said.
7: Of course.
11: And it's not their guy. Their guy's not in charge of anything.
7: Yeah, it's who has the guns.
11: Yes.
7: But Treasury Secretary Scott Bessent talked about Iran coming to the UN meeting in the United States.
12: On September 23rd, all the Iranian airlines will be shut down around the world. And how do we do that? That if they land, you cannot provide them with fuel, you cannot provide them with landing services, you cannot sell them tickets, or you will be knocked out of the dollar system.
7: And that's the economic isolation that Trump is talking about.
8: Hey, man, parachute sales are about to go through the roof in Iran.
11: Yeah.
7: Yeah, it's getting real for them. So we'll see what happens.
11: I don't know. I know it is. I know you tighten the grip, and I know it's, you know, that they're tightening it to the point of victory, perhaps. But I just can't help but believe none of this matters. At the end of the day, they don't understand any of this.
7: You're not alone in that.
11: I mean,
7: because it's a different ideology.
11: Yeah, it's how do you break that ideology? I mean,
7: no, you don't.
11: I don't know how you do. So
7: again,
11: you can't get along to get along. That's for sure.
7: No,
11: but I don't know what the answer is. But
7: we'll see what happens.
11: Jeez. Okay.
7: Other news out there. Okay, something else is racist.
8: Yes.
7: What's racist today?
8: Well, Joy Reid. Actually, I think she sort of slipped on her race-baiting banana peel and, you know, actually wound up landing on a good point.
7: Really?
8: Yeah. Well,
7: this is new.
8: Joy Reid is upset by the Lindsey Clancy jurors for racistly going after the black guy who wouldn't do what they were telling him to do.
7: Wow. This is something. Go.
13: And there was a white man who also said the same thing, accused the man of refusing to engage and refusing to deliberate, which actually is a bit defamatory, isn't it? They were trying to say he was just not doing his job.
14: That's why he has a defamation lawyer.
13: There was a moment where there was one white male juror who came out, and he said at one point the juror took, I think, a bottle or something and took a ligature and sort of demonstrated the way the strangulation happened. And he said the room were all horrified. And I'm like, more horrified than the woman strangling her kids? You know, like,
14: well,
13: you're more horrified by the demonstration of it. I think he was trying to make a point of how brutal this was. And that's how I would read it. But, it's sort of that implication that he frightened them and seemed violent because of it. All of it was giving me so many micro questions that I'm so glad that I feel so less alone hearing you say.
7: She had so many microaggressions.
8: Yeah.
7: That's what happens to the lefties at some point in time.
8: Mm-hmm.
7: Because you're dealing in race politics all the time.
8: Mm-hmm.
7: But then you have other people that you're trying to defend that's almost inexplicable. But then you're chasing your tail. Who do I defend in this one? I'm not quite sure what I'm supposed to do. And there's a reason that people say the left always end up eating their own.
8: Oh, I mean, for sure.
11: The perfect answer would be shut up. Right? I mean, but it doesn't work.
7: She keeps going. Okay, yeah. Go ahead.
14: You know, it was coded for me, too. And, you know, some people would call us hypersensitive, right? They'd say, you know, we always see race.
7: Yes, you do.
14: I don't think that about myself. I don't think that about you. I think we're objective. Yeah.
13: Oh, my God. Those are black people who live in America and live in the world.
7: Holy cow. Yeah.
8: So, again, she almost gets to a good point. Like, hey, they're going out there and they're railroading this lone holdout juror because he wouldn't do what they were going to do. And then, of course, it turns into microaggressions and things that people did not say or do or even imply.
11: I've never heard anybody laugh so hard when they're talking about strangling three kids. That was an interesting tact that she used. Let's add comedy to it.
7: Man, what I would love to know, and maybe they covered it on whatever podcast this is how do you feel about Lindsey Clancy's now ex-husband? Mm-hmm. Do you feel bad for him at all?
8: Yeah.
11: Sure I do.
7: Well, I know you do,
11: yeah.
7: But does Joy?
11: Oh, no. I'm sure not.
7: Or the other person there on the pod?
11: No, I'm sure they're on the bandwagon here.
7: If you could actually show any sympathy for that white man, that would really be something.
8: Mm-hmm.
7: I'm not counting on it or certainly betting on it. But it still would be something. Okay. Other news going on out there today. Well, I don't know if this is news. It seems like we got a different DoorDash story every day.
11: We do, don't we?
7: Yeah. What's today's, David?
8: I thought this was just a funny story out of Maryland. A guy was waiting on a DoorDash delivery. He got a message, though, from his driver because his driver had gotten into a somewhat serious car accident. Like, he wasn't going to be able to make it to the appointment. So this dude hops in his car and then goes to the site of the crash to get his food. And he took video of him doing it.
7: Really?
8: Yeah.
7: Okay, roll it. Go.
15: That's my food right there. I'm about to go get my food.
14: I'm trifling.
8: It's crossing the road.
15: Yo, what's going on, bro? You the DoorDasher?
16: Yeah.
15: You all right? Yeah. Thank you, man. You good?
16: Yeah,
15: I'm right down the street. I'm like, let me come grab my food. I'm so sorry, bro. Got an accident bringing me my food.
11: Man, I'm telling you.
7: What?
11: People just lose their minds and think you're hungry, right? I mean,
7: I guess.
11: Yeah, they're going to get their damn food. Yes.
8: Hey, man, he took action, you know? He's like, well, I'm not going to let it just sit there on the side of the road. I'll go get it.
7: I wonder if that would have been a quicker trip than just going to the restaurant he was getting it from.
8: Probably it would have been quicker to go to the restaurant.
7: Yeah, that's the part that I'm somewhat confused about. Yeah, maybe it's one of those things where your brain is just flooded when you're so hungry that you're losing all common sense.
11: Yeah, I'll wait till they drag him out of the car before I reach in there.
7: At least I know where food is. I'm going there.
11: Yes.
8: I've already paid for it, you know?
7: Yeah. No kidding. All right, sure. Okay, we got a lot to cover today, especially. Did you hear Mamdani asked about Netanyahu?
11: Oh, yeah.
7: Oh, we got to get to that and the Trump and Mamdani meeting, all of that, and the five stories we're watching today, all coming up right here.

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6: 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More than 23,000 people signed up to try it, and the results were up to a 28% drop in fatigue, steadier moods, and sharper focus. People's productivity didn't suffer one bit. Here's the catch. You can't undo a whole day of sitting with a single trip to the gym. 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I'm Dr. Sanjay Gupta, helping you live a better life.
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0: The Markley, Van Camp, and Robbins Show. Jamie Markley, David Van Camp, Scott Robbins. And now, the five stories we're watching today.
1: One, two, three, four, five.
2: All right, number five. Gambling site Kalshi is now asking the feds to allow margin trading on its platform. What does that mean? That would let users gamble with borrowed funds.
3: Oh, boy.
2: Oh, gamble with house money.
3: Oh, man.
2: That's...
3: Oh, God.
0: Like, it's not bad enough already.
2: I know. That's like, oh, gosh, great. So now you can have a bunch of, like, young dudes just going in the hole, not only with credit cards, but with Kalshi as well. Awesome. Number four, for the first time in 112 years, not a single hurricane formed in the Atlantic through the peak of the season. But in the Pacific, you got Hurricane Polo reaching
3: Marco.
2: Thank you. Reaching a Category 5 off the coast of Mexico. See, I mean, look, clearly Mother Nature is respecting the Gulf of America. They're like, fine, we'll just mess with Mexico now.
3: Yeah,
2: all right?
3: Right, yeah.
0: Oh, my gosh.
4: We care about the environment.
2: Thank you. Number, I haven't heard that in a while.
3: I haven't either.
0: You're welcome.
2: Go, Gary. Number three, protests in Austin after the shooting of an illegal alien were, in fact, funded, promoted, and organized by socialist organizations and nonprofits funded by Neville Roy Singham, a communist American-born tech tycoon who lives in Shanghai.
0: Yeah. So people were actually getting paid to go out and do it.
2: Well, yes.
0: Yeah. So many people don't know that.
2: Yeah. Mm-hmm.
0: And you try to tell them, and they're like, no, they're not.
2: Yeah, they're not.
0: That's organic.
2: It is not organic at
0: no.
2: all. Yeah. Number two, a new survey asked Democrats how they would feel if they heard President Trump died in his sleep. 55% say they would be happy. And if he was assassinated, 32% said they would feel very or somewhat positive about learning that news. 25% would say neutral.
3: How do you deal with that?
2: Well, yeah, they say we got to come together. There's no coming together with that with
3: you
2: that 32%.
0: No.
4: Give me a chance.
2: There's absolutely no way you can reconcile with that.
3: Man, oh,
2: All right, and then number one, speaking at the United Nations, President Trump says he's got a big decision with Iran. Make a deal for peace or drive the, quote, drive them into hell with no chance of survival. Dang.
0: Mm-hmm.
2: All right. Those are the top five stories that we're watching today, Scott.
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0: Scott, you watch The Voice.
3: I have.
0: You have in the past?
3: Yes.
0: Okay. Something I didn't know till today, I was reading a story about it, where these different singers auditioned for The Voice, neither didn't get far, but they're major stars.
3: Oh, wow.
0: Luke Combs.
2: Really?
3: I did not know that.
0: Only auditioned in front of producers and was basically told he was too boring for TV.
3: Mm. Well,
2: country music star, but
0: yes.
2: Whatever, too boring.
3: Too boring.
0: Morgan Wallen. Did you know
3: Morgan Wallen? No, I had no idea.
0: Apparently, he made it to the show on season 6, but was eliminated during the playoffs. I didn't know that.
3: I had no idea.
0: Sure, Morgan Wallen fans are like, yeah, dummy, you didn't know that? No, I didn't, because I didn't watch the show.
3: He weeps about it.
0: No.
3: Yeah.
0: Apparently, Maren Morris was rejected by American Idol. Lainey Wilson, David.
2: Yeah?
0: Auditioned 7 times for The Voice.
2: Dang.
0: Said she never even made it to the part where they turned the chairs around.
2: Oh, man.
3: Jeez.
0: Major star.
3: Yes.
0: What's wrong with these people, Scott?
3: I don't know. I mean, I don't know.
0: Man, oh man.
3: I don't know what they're looking for sometimes. I really don't.
0: Yeah. Oh, did you see the story from American Songwriter that Carrie Underwood is really thinking about putting out a rock album?
3: Not surprised.
0: Because she loves the rock stuff.
3: Yeah. Oh, she does. She was on stage with Guns N' Roses.
0: Just again.
3: Yeah.
0: In Atlanta.
3: Yep.
0: Yes. TMZ reporting she's been getting guidance from a certain singer.
2: Oh, who would that be?
3: W?
0: W. Axl Rose.
3: Yes.
0: Yes. So we'll see, man. She's not leaving country music.
3: No. Well, no, that's her bread and butter, but I could see that, though. And it seemed like the audience accepted her fairly well, I mean, from what I could tell.
0: Every time that I've seen
3: her
0: get up
3: with a rock band.
0: They're
3: not booing her when she goes on stage with Guns N' Roses.
0: Because I think people know she loves all kinds of music,
3: yeah.
0: But she really loves hard rock and
3: yeah.
0: that sort of stuff.
3: She doesn't do the snake dance.
0: What's that?
3: She doesn't do the snake dance, or she hasn't yet.
0: Are you sure about that?
3: Maybe I did not see the snake dance, but it's possible.
0: David, I know you can't look that up on the fly. We got to look it up sometime during the show. Because I would have swore one of the times where she was doing a Guns N' Roses song that she started doing.
3: She might have.
0: It was a little bit of a slither there.
3: Well, you know.
0: But anyway, we'll see. By the way, David, yesterday you were talking about that Nicole Hannah Jones school experiment with her daughter.
2: Oh, yeah.
3: Yeah.
0: To send her to this, you know, school that wasn't very good.
2: Yeah.
0: And that her daughter could help bring everybody else up.
3: Yes. And then it turns out her daughter didn't bring everybody brought her down.
0: Exactly.
3: Yeah.
0: If you're familiar with Coleman Hughes, he wrote a whole piece about that. Saying, actually, you know, I know a lot of people are going to dunk on her for this. And, you know, certainly you can. He said, it's also something that maybe people can learn from this mistake. Because she's actually telling people, yeah. No, she did not bring anybody up. And did you go in depth with the story of this? What was going on at this school?
2: Yeah, she went to the school and it was like it was just chaos. And she says, is it always like this? And the daughter was like, yeah.
0: Yeah. The school dragged her daughter down, basically. Mm-hmm. Her kids, quote, running wild, chasing, hitting, and pushing each other while the teachers, aides, and cafeteria workers stood by looking bored.
2: Yeah.
0: They wouldn't even try to stop the fighting.
2: Well, there's no point.
0: Insane. Said it was just incredibly dysfunctional. One of her teachers was frequently absent, and the substitute teacher either wasn't teaching anything or wasn't there at all.
2: Gosh.
0: Also discovered her daughter's homework was not being graded. So she had assumed that her daughter was good at math when, in fact, she was failing. Her writing assignments were rife with uncorrected punctuation, capitalization, and grammar errors. I mean, the whole thing is just a disaster. Mm-hmm. And, man, this could be a national story talking about, hey, these kids deserve better, but I'm sure we're not going to see it because of the teachers' unions. Okay. We'll get to the Mamdani Trump meeting and around a What's Your Story coming right up.

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9: All right. The Markley Van Camp and Robbins show. Thank you very much for being here. We really do appreciate it. Now, Jamie Markley, the Gen Xer, the Millennial, David Van Camp, and the Sexy Boomer, Scott Robbins.
10: Yo.
9: Quick correction on Robbins. Carrie Underwood has, in fact, done the snake dance.
5: Really? I have not seen her do it.
9: Several times. Mm. So.
5: Several times?
9: Yeah, but when she appeared with Guns N' Roses and by herself when she's doing a rock song.
5: Okay.
9: Yeah, so you know.
5: I stand corrected.
9: Covering the important stuff here.
5: Yeah.
9: Always.
5: Carrie Underwood does the snake dance.
6: And she brings out the big, like, red foamed mic as well.
9: Mm-hmm.
6: Like old school Axl.
9: Yeah.
5: Oh, okay.
9: She recognizes the greatness of Axl. Scott.
5: Well, you do too.
9: Listen, it was back in the day. We played it up a lot since then, but yeah.
5: He's struggling a little bit now with that high stuff.
9: So. Yeah. It's pretty tough once you hit 60 and you're still trying to go up there, man.
5: Carrie Underwood could go up and get it for him.
9: She can.
5: Yep.
9: So, you know, got the big UN Hootenanny in New York City.
5: Is that what it's called, a Hootenanny?
9: That's what I call it.
6: Okay. It'd be a lot cooler if that's what
5: it would be.
6: It
5: would be really cool.
9: Yeah, I agree.
5: Guy's playing the jug.
9: Yesterday, Trump met with New York City Mayor Zoran Mamdani.
6: Mm-hmm.
9: By the way, Mamdani was asked about the meeting, and he was also asked about Benjamin Netanyahu. Because, you know, he said things before about having him arrested.
6: Oh, yeah. That was a campaign promise that he made.
9: So now that it's actually here, do you think he's going to stick to it?
6: Well, he can't.
9: Well, no. He was way out over his skis there, but this is how it went.
10: Benjamin Netanyahu is going to arrive in NYC next weekend. Can you tell us if you're planning to protest his arrival? If not, are you encouraging others to do so?
11: I do not have any plans to attend any protest at the UN General Assembly.
9: Really?
5: No, no plans.
6: Silence in the face of genocide? How dare you, sir?
5: Mm.
6: You have chosen a side. Free Palestine.
9: Of course. And then he was asked because, you know, getting together with Trump, you know, the, quote, modern day Hitler,
6: mm-hmm.
9: that's something a lot of Democrats won't even do. Mm-hmm. And some that have, boy, they're looked down on. So that was another question that he faced.
12: Mr. Mayor, there aren't too many Democrats who would roll out the red carpet for Donald Trump. You did that today. What tangible results, achievements could you point to from your relationship with the president?
11: You know, one of the focuses of the conversation that the president and I have been having is about the possibility of building more housing here in New York City. We've spoken about Sunnyside Yard, and it's a real pleasure that just today we've agreed to set up a new level of that conversation between our housing and operations team at City Hall and the White House team.
9: Yeah, because you're realizing your plans don't work.
6: Yeah.
5: What is Sunnyside Yard?
6: It's a neighborhood.
5: It's a neighborhood?
6: Okay. Yeah.
5: Where they need housing.
6: Yes.
9: Sounds like a retirement home, doesn't it?
5: Sunnyside Yard always sounds so happy, doesn't it?
9: Yeah.
5: Like hailing with gunfire. Yeah, just say your Sunnyside Yard. What can happen?
9: Sounds like where you'd send Biden.
5: Yeah, right.
9: Instead of Mumbling Meadows.
5: Right. Here's Joe Biden at Sunnyside Yard.

0: yard.
1: There you go. Yeah. David, this Tyler Rico story about his church, I find refreshing in a way.
2: Oh, because they're just admitting that they're not really Christian?
1: Yes.
2: Yeah.
1: I would say this is what all these types of churches should do.
2: Yeah, so Democrat Senate candidate James Tyler Rico, he keeps telling Texans, oh, I'm a deeply religious guy. I went to seminary, whatever. But the church he grew up in is crazy, and this is St. Andrew's Presbyterian Church. Texas Scorecard went undercover and talked to Reverend Carol Johnson. And you know what?
1: What?
2: They're not one of those beliefs-based churches.
1: Exactly.
0: Well, what are they?
1: Roll it out. Go ahead.
3: We don't have a lot of people who are religious here.
4: Right. Yeah, it's very interesting.
3: Don't laugh at me.
4: Yeah.
3: We're not a belief-based church.
4: Right.
3: We're a values-based church. Beliefs are what Jesus taught in the Sermon on the Mount.
4: Right.
3: Loving each other, taking care of each other. The anti-empire.
4: Yeah.
3: After
1: Man, there's so much crowd noise, it's hard to pick it out.
0: Is that after coffee and donuts with the preacher after church?
1: So far, it's more of a values-based.
0: This gobbledygooky nonsense.
1: Okay.
0: Values-based.
1: From the Sermon on the Mount.
2: Yeah.
0: Yes.
1: More on that in a second. Go ahead.
3: The church became the part of the Holy Roman Empire.
4: Yes.
3: Suddenly, Jesus' Sermon on the Mount just went out the window and it became all about beliefs, whether you believe the right thing.
4: Right.
3: And so we don't spend time on that later stuff. We don't spend time on creeds. And we focus on the Sermon on the Mount. We've stood up for GLBTQ+ rights forever.
1: Racial justice?
2: Yeah.
0: Yes.
1: I mean, for the rest of it, just tell us what they said. That's
0: sonically, it's tough to listen to.
1: Yeah, it's tough.
2: Well, so they're not one of these beliefs-based church. And then she starts talking about the Holy Roman Empire, which I think she meant the Roman Empire, which is a different thing.
1: Yeah.
2: We don't deal with all those creeds and stuff, you know, that stuff that was written down like over 1,000 years before the Holy Roman Empire.
1: Right.
2: I mean, oh man, yeah. So they're a vibes-based church. That's what it is. I mean, it's a political machine in that church that even people within Presbyterian, the PCUSA, the Presbyterian Church USA, they are outliers even in that progressive denomination.
1: Got it. I mean, and you were talking about seminary. Really? Well, he's gone to seminary. Well, some seminaries are just as nuts as that church. Yeah. You're just not sure. It used to be you heard someone was going to seminary, and you had a certain idea, oh my gosh, they're going to get biblical teaching. This is going to put them far past, you know, your regular jamoke. Well, depending on what seminary, you may have to unlearn a bunch of crap.
0: Not so fast, yeah.
1: And then with the Sermon on the Mount, do they go all the way through chapter 7 of Matthew?
2: Well,
1: where it's not everyone who calls out to me, Lord, Lord, will enter the kingdom of heaven. Yeah. Only those who actually do the will of my Father will enter. And on Judgment Day, many will say to me, Lord, Lord, we prophesied in your name, cast out demons in your name, and performed many miracles in your name. But I will reply, I never knew you. Get away from me, you who break God's laws. Yeah. Are they including that part of the Sermon on the Mount?
2: Mm-hmm. I'd like to
1: hear. That sounds judgy, doesn't it?
0: Yes, it does. Right.
2: Well, I mean,
0: none of that.
2: There was also some pretty key choice words when it came to divorce in the Sermon on the Mount. I mean, do they talk about that? I mean, or it's all vibes. That's all it is.
1: Yeah, just vibes. Okay. Man, oh man. But if they just all come out and say, okay, you need to know if you're coming to this church, it's not a beliefs-based sort of thing. Okay?
2: We're
1: it's just the stuff that makes us feel good.
2: We're a church for people who aren't religious. What? That makes absolutely no sense.
1: Okay, yeah. All right.
0: I really don't want to talk about divorce myself, so...
1: All right, it's that time. We do it a couple of times a day. Go around the table. It may not be the biggest story out there. It caught your attention. You want to bring it in. David, today, what's your story?
2: Former President Bill Slick Willie Clinton gave a speech, and this may be the least self-aware thing he or anybody named Clinton has ever said.
1: Wow, that is a big buildup. I cannot wait to hear this.
5: some days I can hardly believe what is happening in this country that I love so much. People in charge have created one set of rules for themselves and another set for everyone else.
1: Holy smokes.
5: They've weaponized government to settle personal scores.
1: Wow.
5: Prosecute enemies, stamp out free speech.
1: Who are you talking about exactly?
6: This is the United States of America, for God's sake.
2: Well, or, I mean, you just think about it. People being held to standards that are not realistic for anybody else. Bill Clinton was the poster boy for that. And also, when it talking about weaponizing the Justice Department, his wife is the one that cooked up that whole, or her campaign at least, cooked up the whole Russian collusion nonsense.
1: Correct.
2: Come on.
1: Yeah. That guy. There's no shame.
2: I don't recognize.
0: Never has been with him, though.
2: Oh, that's true.
0: I mean, he...
1: Yeah, that's true.
0: He just carried on. Yep.
1: Yep. All right, Scotty, what do you got for your story?
0: The Florida Chamber of Commerce is launching one heck of a great troll that's making a pretty serious point against Illinois Governor J.B. Pritzker. One of my all-time favorite human beings, who looks more and more like Fred Flintstone every day, by the way, in case you hadn't noticed. But they are starting a billboard campaign pointing out the billions of dollars in income of people and businesses fleeing from Illinois to Florida. The billboards will look very much like the billboard did in New York, but he said we'll have two of them, said their spokesperson. We'll put them both in Chicago, and we'll be naming Governor Pritzker as the runner-up of Florida's Economic Developer of the Year. This is according to their chamber president and CEO, Mark Wilson, and he was talking with Fox News about this. He said the billboards show Pritzker shrugging his shoulders and facing traffic in both directions along I-55, with the ads naming him as the runner-up and thanking him for all the jobs that have been moving to Florida. But it's also a greater comment, they said, although it is a, you know, mockery at a high level, but it's a greater comment on how awful the policies are for some of these citizens in these cities, and we're putting him up just as a reminder to the folks of Chicago and Illinois. And Darren Bailey, who's running against him, are you listening to this? You seeing how you can kind of infiltrate what Pritzker's about instead of doing nothing?
1: For my story.
6: God dang
1: it. Right. This is something interesting out of Illinois.
0: All right.
1: Quarterback Caleb Williams.
0: Oh, gosh. Oh, man, the memes were brutal.
1: What? What?
0: On him were brutal.
1: If you don't know, he left the game in the fourth quarter, Bears game. I mean, they scored 59 in week one.
0: Right.
1: They're held to 3, and I know it was a rainy game, whatever, but it's fourth quarter. He's running for, it looks like, what's going to be a possible game-winning touchdown, and all of a sudden comes up and it goes down.
0: Yeah. Mm-hmm.
1: Looks like your classic
0: Achilles.
1: Nobody
0: touched him. Nobody touched him.
1: Yeah. And this has happened to people. All of a sudden, Achilles snaps something, and they go down. And so, you know, every Bears fan is thinking, oh, no, he's done.
0: Mm-hmm.
1: Because there you see him. He's being carted off the field.
0: Yeah, and he's weeping. He's got the towel over his face.
1: He's crying.
0: He's crying.
1: Yes, and he gives the fist up, you know, like, I'm going to be all right.
0: Yeah.
1: And David, later yesterday, you gave us the report that we've got a hamstring strain?
2: Yeah, like, he's not ruled out for the next game.
0: Yeah, he could play.
1: Which could be they're just, you know, trying to minimize it. Maybe it's 2 weeks, but it's not season ending.
2: Right. No. Well, yeah, the way he went down, because you could hear it on the broadcast, he's yelling, pointing at his hamstring. Like, I'm like, oh, dang, did he just rip it completely
0: apart? Well, at first they thought it was his wrist.
2: Yeah.
0: Because he had a kind of a bum wrist. That's what they thought at first. And then everybody's like, oh, no, it's not the wrist. It's the hammy.
1: Yeah.
0: But again, by the way, everything was, you know, by the cart coming out, weeping. I mean, it was brutal.
1: So anyway, people, you're talking about the memes?
0: Yeah.
1: What? Like a Lieutenant Dan with no legs?
0: Yeah. Like it shows him stepping on a Lego and going down.
2: I've seen that, like, where he's getting carted off the field and he's, like, you know, pumping his fist. And I've seen the commentary on that where it's like, me after stubbing my pinky toe on the coffee table.
0: Right. Hangnail. I saw that one, not exactly the picture of toughness.
1: Will Compton, former NFL linebacker.
0: Yeah.
1: You know, he's got a podcast, and he had a little take on this, which I just thought was comical. It goes,
7: Caleb is a superstar. I think the Chicago Bears are a very good football team. But the moment that happened yesterday, I mean, I was damn near in tears for Caleb.
1: Yeah, he's like, oh my gosh, you couldn't believe
0: it. We all were.
1: And he just felt terrible for him and everything else, and the city doesn't need this, and I'll just forward a ways, and then
7: I come down a little bit, I have my come-to moment.
1: Once he finds out, he's going to be okay.
7: We getting carted off for hamstrings now? Now, look, if it's grade three and he tore that from the bone and it needs surgery, that's a different animal.
1: Right, agree.
0: Yeah.
1: But then he goes on to say,
7: too, like, if I'm a teammate and I walk in the training room, I check on my boy Caleb, I look to the doc, and I'm like, what are we talking about? We got to get surgery, right? Like, today. Based on what we saw yesterday, surgery today. They'd laugh, probably stop me. No, he can miss a couple weeks. We'll see how it goes this week. In that moment, I'm scanning back to Caleb, and I'm going to say, we getting carted off the field for hamstrings now? We getting the ambulance, and we're doing all the theatrics, and we're getting carted off the field for hamstrings now? And honestly, we'll probably laugh together because that's just the boys being boys. It's a man's game. You can't be getting carted off for hamstring injury. That can't happen. Again, grade three, surgery today or tomorrow, that's a different animal. Yeah. That's a different animal.
1: Yes.
7: If we're talking hamstring strain, that just can't happen.
0: He won't let it go either.
2: It's a hamstring. Ronnie Lott had the tip of his pinky finger amputated in 1986 so he wouldn't miss the start of the season.
1: Dude, I've seen pickleball injuries worse where people make it off the court on their own power.
0: Yeah.
1: All right. Fake cop story for Nimrod's the News and a News Update next.
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1: Yep, football's heating up. 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And if you're new to Prize Picks, well, we've got some pretty good deals for you here. You can win your first $5 lineup, and if that happens, you get $150 in lineups for free. So, with that first $5 pick, you get $150 in lineups if you win. Prize Picks, by the way, is available nationwide, so you can lock it in before kickoff. Prize Picks, by the way, the easiest way to play daily fantasy sports. You just pick more or less on stat projections of at least two players. And if you're right, you win. That's it. You don't have to worry about managing a roster, lineups, injuries. Just pick more or less. And Prize Picks, by the way, has your back with injury projections, too. So if a player in your lineup gets injured in the first half, around that time, and doesn't return, your lineup can still win. It's not just for football either. They also offer pitch.
0: What if they're carted off in the first half?
1: Well,
0: but then return in the second. Just asking for a
1: friend.
0: You know,
1: I don't know that.
0: Okay,
1: I guess
0: sorry.
1: You have to check out rules on that one. I would imagine it would count still, but I don't know that for sure, so don't take my word for it.
0: All right.
1: But if a player in your lineup does get hurt, that's what happens. So it's not just for football either. They offer basketball, baseball, hockey, professional, college. Pretty much every sport is covered. 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
0: Okay.
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5: I love the poorly educated.
0: All right. Nimrods in the News, I'll make it fast. 60-year-old guy in Arizona, Scott Millage, arrested pretending to be a cop. He went the extra mile, too. He had fake blue and red emergency lights on his truck. Pulled a car over on the freeway. Yeah. So he called the real cops for backup, which is crazy. And that's how he got busted. And that's Nimrods in the News.
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2: From ABC News, I'm Dave Packer. Following the meeting that U.S. officials had with the Iranian delegation in New York today, President Trump now says that there's lots of momentum for Iran to make a deal. ABC's Mary Bruce traveling with the president.
3: President Trump arriving at the UN to deliver a now familiar warning to Iran. Either make a deal to end the war or he'll, quote, drive them into hell.
4: I have a big decision to make.
3: But Trump also well aware the war he started is upending the world economy. And today he tried to convince leaders a deal is coming.
2: The president also talked about Ukraine's war with Ukrainian President Zelensky.
5: We didn't hear any breakthroughs from the president nor from Zelensky when they sat down together in front of the cameras. The president did say, though, that he thought that President Putin, again, we've heard this before, that wants to make a deal, that he thinks a deal is possible. But in terms of actual steps and progress in recent weeks to make that happen, the president was not specific.
2: ABC's Karen Travers. A grand jury in Jackson County, Mississippi is out with a report saying it won't pursue criminal charges in the death of teenager Nolan Wells. Wells was last seen with friends on July 4th on a boat near Horn Island in the Gulf. The report says the evidence as of now appears to show that Wells' death was accidental, though his family is pushing back on those claims. Family attorney Ben Crump.
6: Nolan's family deserves answers. What caused recent blunt force trauma to his head? Did it contribute to his death?
2: Crump and the family demanding a more thorough investigation. Military officials say an American F-16 fighter jet crashed today near a U.S. base in western Germany. They say the pilot did manage to safely eject and is receiving medical care. The cause is now under investigation. This comes just days after a Texas National Guard F-16 crashed in Michigan, the pilot also surviving in that wreck. You're listening to ABC News.
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2: Weeks after it was introduced to the world, Dyson's AI-enabled electric toothbrush is now flying off the shelves. ABC's Jim Ryan has more.
8: 6 years in development, the Dyson CameraJet is able to see spaces between teeth and deliver a high-pressure stream of water, essentially flossing the teeth. The Dyson site features glowing reviews of the device, but a Reddit thread has users complaining that the $500 toothbrush keeps breaking down. The Dyson site says the CameraJet is out of stock.
2: Another health issue sidelines musician Lionel Richie.
9: Lionel Richie is recovering at home after a trip to the hospital. According to a representative for the singer, the procedure was intended to treat atrial fibrillation, the most common type of heart arrhythmia. It has a very high survivability rate. While the rep tells ABC News everything went perfectly, Richie is canceling some upcoming shows he had scheduled alongside Earth, Wind, and Fire.
10: Hello.
9: Richie has 4 Grammys to his name and is known for hits like Hello and All Night Long. Mike Dubusky, ABC News.
2: A man suspected of opening fire outside an Ontario synagogue that critically injured a police officer died of his injuries today. Police are still searching for a motive. And superstar Taylor Swift surprised fans today by announcing her new single, Patient Zero, will drop later this week. Patient Zero will arrive 2 days before she's honored at the 2026 MTV Video Music Awards with the inaugural MTV VMA Artist Director Honors.